0: accept living with pain.
1: The USS Gerald R. Ford has returned home to Virginia, Bob Agnew reports.
2: The world's largest aircraft carrier is back at port at Naval Station Norfolk after an 11-month deployment. That's the longest since the Vietnam War. The Ford supported the U.S. war with Iran and the capture of Venezuelan President Nicolas Maduro. Defense Secretary Pete Hegseth was on hand for the arrival Saturday of the carrier group, which included the destroyer USS Bainbridge as well. Bob Agnew reporting.
1: Authorities say a driver crashed into multiple cars and pedestrians in Oakland, California late Saturday night, killing three people. The crash happened shortly after 11 p.m. Three people were pronounced dead at the scene and five others were injured. The Oakland Fire Department says two of those injured are in critical condition. News and analysis at townhall.com. From Washington, I'm Keith Peters. Federal investigators have released some preliminary findings in last month's deadly crash of a small plane in Texas.
3: The Cessna 421C, carrying five people to a pickleball tournament near Austin, broke apart in midair. It took off from Amarillo on April 30th, about 9:10 p.m., crashed 2 hours later, roughly 40 miles southwest of Austin. The pilot and all four passengers died. The investigation found the pilot had reported problems with the plane's anti-icing system during the flight. Investigators say they found pieces of the plane across a 1.25-mile debris field. Rich Thomason reporting.
1: New York's governor is pleading with unions whose workers serve North America's largest commuter rail system to return to the negotiating table, saying she'll provide refreshments if they'll work.
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14: And good evening, ladies and gentlemen. Armed American Radio's Monster Cast, being heard on hundreds of radio stations across the nation, begins right now on a Sunday to start your week here in the Carr Arms. I'm wearing the Carr Arms hat today, Greg in Dallas. How you doing, man?
15: Not too bad, man. Not too bad.
14: I got
15: bad
14: the Carr hat on. It's one of my favorites there with the American flag on it. No, it's pretty cool stuff.
15: Sweet.
14: In front of the CZ microphone, which is all lit up for you. The Patriot Mobile Ranch ready to rumble, and the on-air sign is blinking outside to any passersby that see us. Greg, I guess I can do part of your job for you. We're live on YouTube. Ladies and gentlemen, we are blowing up over there, and we need your help to continue doing so. Please, please, if you're watching on YouTube, like and subscribe over there. Hundreds of you are already tuned in. We've got a huge lineup for you today. We've got a lot to talk about. Virginia, of course, the biggest story of all, and we'll talk about just how big it is, ladies and gentlemen. It has the, let's just say, I'm going to hold off and tease you with that one. But it is ginormous what's happening in Virginia, and the ramifications and implications are just incredibly significant for your Second Amendment rights going forward down the road for many, many, many decades to come, Greg. It's a huge deal. So please subscribe to us on YouTube. Greg, you can also watch us over on X, right? You can watch us X at AAR Mark, and I'll let you tell people where to get in on the chat, and we'll go right to it because we're going to be talking with Rachel Moss from Attorneys on Retainer and then get into the show. Let's go.
0: Yeah, briefly, I don't think you mentioned it. 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
14: Yeah, and that'll do it. Let's jump right in, ladies and gentlemen. Rachel Moss, Attorneys on Retainer. You're looking good over there. It's great to be able to see you on the radio, Rachel. How you doing today?
7: I am doing great. I am so excited. I think this is my first ever show where I'm not with you in person. So,
14: you know,
7: I'm excited.
14: That's a record, by the way. You hold the record of the only guest that I've ever had on the program that I've actually sat face-to-face with each time you've been on the show. And now we break
7: that streak. I'm sorry to break the streak.
14: That's okay. I wish I was in Arizona, and I'm not, and you are. I'm jealous. Anyway, hey, we have a lot to talk with you about. It's great to have you in today. And let's just mention again, Rachel Moss is an attorney, self-defense attorney at Attorneys on Retainer. You can check them out at attorneysonretainer.us. Rachel, I have a really interesting question to start with you today, and that is online chatter. Okay, I'm online all day long, and people forget. I don't forget, because every word I've said for 18 years on the radio is out there. We've put it out there ourselves. I stand by every word I've ever said and everything I've ever put out in a public post. But I've also, and maybe I have, I don't know, some of my comments might come back to haunt me. God forbid I have to use a firearm to defend myself, or a brick, or a rock, or a stick, or a tire iron, as people call them, right? In an event like that, is an investigator going to go back and look at things I've said online? Because I've actually talked about a case in particular where that did happen. What's the danger here? Ladies and gentlemen, pay careful attention to this if you're using social media, okay? And millions of you do. Rachel, what's the advice?
7: There is a real danger here. I just encourage everyone to keep in mind, just imagine everything you post being read by a jury of 12 people.
14: Yeah.
7: And just think about whether you want that seen, because we'd all like to hope that if we post something on social media, it won't be considered relevant to anything that happens later on. But a prosecutor often has a lot of money behind them, and they can use that money to get an investigator to go through all of your social media. And even the accounts that you think are private, people have their way of getting to those accounts. And we've seen that come back to bite people. I mean, as a lawyer, I have to keep in mind that I might need to file motions to keep these kind of things out of evidence. There's arguments I can make to keep social media posts out. I can tell the court, hey, this isn't relevant. Maybe this is improper character evidence, things like that. But there are times where a court will find that that evidence correlates enough to the incident that occurred that it can be admitted and used against you. So people, especially young people that have basically lived their whole lives on social media, need to remember that every time you post something.
14: It never goes away, does it?
7: It never goes away. I mean, if you're on Facebook, they have Facebook memories, and you can see that year after year popping up all of your old posts. And trust me, I have some embarrassing stuff out there that every year Facebook loves to remind me that I posted these things. But luckily, none of these things are things related to firearms or the fact that I like to shoot. And yeah. I've been mindful of keeping that off of social media overall on my personal social media, not because I'm embarrassed or ashamed of it, but I know that it's something that can help a prosecutor build their case.
14: One of them in particular, and it's coming back to me, and forgive me for not having the case in front of me. I talked about it a few months back on the Daily Defense, was posted by an attorney on his Facebook post, whom I follow. And the individual was talking about a case that he was involved in where the prosecutor had used against the defendant Cooper's four rules of gun safety, one of which is never point your firearm at anything you're not willing to destroy. And when the prosecutor asked him that question, because he was claiming self-defense, Well, were you trying to destroy him? Now, these are one of the basic rules of firearm safety. So the chatter out there has been,

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2: Emotional, but really with self-defense, it comes down to simple elements of the law. Was it reasonable? Was it imminent? Did you act proportionately? If you make those things and those things occur in your self-defense incident, your defense attorney can make that clear to the jury.
3: Yeah, hopefully that's the case, right? But again, the overarching message here is watch what you post. Be careful what you say. A lot of bravado online. And look, I'm not going to lie. I'm guilty of some of that, too. Oh, I would have shot him. Okay? We talk about it here in self-defense on this program all the time, but we're talking about the lawful use of self-defense here, ladies and gentlemen. We're not talking about gratuitous violence. We're talking about self-defense in defense of our lives or our loved ones if we are in imminent danger immediately. But that bravado talk can easily be taken out of context by an overzealous prosecutor, particularly if, ladies and gentlemen, if you're watching and listening anywhere around the country, if you live behind the blue wall, that's a huge risk for you, isn't it? Don't we see different prosecution motives behind the blue wall that we might not see in other states where self-defense is much more acceptable?
2: Yeah, I would say so. Prosecutors will have different strategies in different states, and this all comes down to who's elected into these offices across the country. And that's another reason why it's really important to pay attention to when you're electing someone like a county attorney, what these people actually value.
3: Yeah, and what's the number one thing a prosecutor is after? Correct me if I'm wrong, but it's a conviction at the expense of your life, because they want to get reelected and they want you on their conviction checklist, don't they?
2: Exactly.
3: See, I don't like that. But that's a whole different conversation. We could have that conversation, and we likely will at some point, Rachel. We're getting ready to take our first break. When we come back, what I want to do, folks, many of you, for example, if you live in New Jersey or if you live in New York or if you live in California where you face draconian gun control measures, where you can't have, quote-unquote, hollow-point bullets because they're illegal. Law enforcement can, but you can't. Good enough for them, but not good enough for you. What happens if you use an unregistered gun, a quote-unquote ghost gun, where it's not legal? What happens if you have a hollow point round in it and you get prosecuted? Attorneys on retainer will take that case for you, and Rachel's going to explain exactly what occurs in that process. Armed American Radio's Monster Cast continues, a huge lineup for you. We've got a lot to cover. Virginia, and that discussion coming up throughout the program. We'll be right back with Rachel Moss. One more segment to go with her. Armed American Radio listeners, you already know the name. 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

0: following segment of Armed American Radio is proudly being brought to you by the National Rifle Association. 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Welcome back to the show. Yeah, welcome back to the show, ladies and gentlemen. Mark Walters filling your prescription for freedom today and every day here in the Armed American Radio studios. And today we're talking with Rachel Moss, attorneys on retainer. We'll get back to Rachel in just a second. You heard that rejoin from the National Rifle Association. Please, ladies and gentlemen, go out of your way to join the NRA. John Comerford from NRA ILA will be here in the final segment of this hour to talk about being a plaintiff along with the Firearms Policy Coalition and the Second Amendment Foundation in that huge federal lawsuit filed against that Wicked Witch of the East, Spanberger, in Virginia. And ladies and gentlemen, it is, boy, I tell you, it's going to be real fun talking about this evening because the cavalry has arrived in the state of Virginia over seven lawsuits that I'm aware of right now that are now currently in federal and state court. And that is an absolutely huge deal. We'll get Rachel back up here on this screen here. Let's go, Rachel. Let's bring you back up. There we go. See if I can make that work for you. There we go. There's Rachel. Saw you petting your cat there during the break. We didn't have you up on the screen, but I saw you loving on your cat. Love that. We have a cat.
1: Oh, yes. She really wanted to be a part of the show.
0: I'm sure she did. You want to tell us her name real quick?
1: Her name is Chris Cross.
0: Okay. All right, there you go. I love it. All right. Good for you. All right, Rachel, let's continue the conversation with the time we have. But first, tell people where attorneys on retainer can be found. The promo code, ladies and gentlemen, is AAR. Take advantage of this. I have the card right here in my hands. I'm a member, as is every member of my family and a lot of the crew at Armed American Radio and extended family. Guys, if you do not have an attorney, it is $37 a month, and using that code will save you $25. What we don't want to have Rachel do is defend you. But if you do need a defense attorney, how many attorneys are on staff now?
1: We have seven attorneys on staff.
0: Seven attorneys on staff, and up to four of them will be in court with you if necessary,
1: exactly,
0: if you have to go to trial. So this is, think of the dream team, ladies and gentlemen. For $37 a month, you don't want to have to hire Rachel after the fact. It's going to be a lot more than $37 a month, ladies and gentlemen. So don't go bankrupt. You don't have to do that. We've got you covered. Rachel, where can people find you quick? And then I want to throw some examples at you.
1: The easiest way to find us is at attorneysonretainer.us. You can also check us out on YouTube at Attorneys on Retainer.
0: See how easy that is, ladies and gentlemen? It's really, really simple. Rachel, what if I live in New Jersey? Let's just use Virginia as a great example. Methinks there's going to be a lot of I will not comply thing going on. And people are going to carry a firearm. They're going to have more rounds in it than the state now allows, et cetera. What happens if they're in possession of one of those firearms or in violation of one of the new laws because they're carrying something that the Democrats in Virginia said you can't have anymore, even though you could then, you can't now because we said so. What happens if I use that gun that's a violation of the state of Virginia law now? And I have to fire in self-defense, and I use that weapon. Will you defend me, or do you say to me, no, I'm sorry, you were in violation of law, we're not going to defend you?
1: AOR will absolutely defend you. We recognize that these laws across the country are arguably unconstitutional, and I'll say there is a reason that I am a former Virginian and not a current Virginian, and what's going on there is part of it. It's absolutely ridiculous. Your right to self-defense doesn't end critically just because you decided to carry a little more than what Virginia says is okay. The bottom line is self-defense still comes down to those elements. Did you act reasonably, proportionally? Was there an immediate threat that you were facing? If you meet those elements, nothing's going to change the fact that you can assert self-defense in court. The tricky thing is that these prosecutors might tack on these silly little regulatory charges that go
0: right
1: along with it. So there's these scenarios where you could have acted in perfect self-defense, saved your life, saved other people's lives. You're a true hero. And maybe they don't charge you with the aggravated assault or the murder that they sometimes try to do in self-defense situations, but they charge you with some sort of misconduct involving a weapon charge. And then you're still facing misdemeanor or felony consequences, depending on the state, where you're facing real prison time, even though you were a hero in that situation. That's why AOR is really excited that we recently added our hero clause benefit as well. So that
0: right,
1: if you're in that kind of situation where you acted in valid self-defense, they don't actually charge the crime related to self-defense, but they charge you with that nasty little regulatory charge, we'll still protect you on that regulatory charge and defend that in court.
0: Such as Joyzy, I had a hollow point round, right?
1: Yeah, in Jersey, it's a crime to use hollow points. You will be charged with a felony if you are found in possession of hollow points, which makes absolutely no sense as a law. But putting that aside, if you get that regulatory charge, AOR will absolutely cover you. But if you're charged with a self-defense situation in relation to that as well, you still can defend that in court. Just because you were carrying the hollow points doesn't mean it's an automatic guilty on the self-defense situation, but it does mean that you'll be facing multiple charges rather than just the ones related to the self-defense case.
0: Yeah, $37 a month, ladies and gentlemen, is chump change to keep yourself out of jail. I get this, you know, I can't count how many times I've seen online these boneheaded posts about shoot him outside, drag, if you shoot him outside, drag him in the house, this kind of nonsense. All right, but it's out there. People do talk about that stuff. Where I want to go with this is I think the question I've seen come up as of late more than any is, what if I interrupt a home invasion at 2:30, 3 o'clock in the morning, and I confront the home invader with my firearm? He turns to flee, is still in my house, but has a gun in his hand, and I shoot him. He falls in my house. Would an overzealous prosecutor want to come after me in a particular state, maybe? Because, oh, maybe he was shot in the back. What happens in a case like that? What do you recommend? Just let him go? Is this a case of a fleeing felon? In my book, you're in my house. You're going down.
1: So it really still goes back to that same self-defense analysis. Were you facing an imminent threat? Did you act reasonably? I think those are the elements that certain prosecutors will really latch onto in that kind of situation. Most states have what we call the castle doctrine. It stems from that idea that your home should be your castle and that you're entitled to extra protections in your home. Really, the best way of putting it under the law is that you're entitled to a presumption of reasonableness within the home. So under the law in court, you'll be presumed to have acted reasonably in self-defense within your home. But that's just a presumption. Presumptions can be overcome all the time. If the prosecutor has substantial evidence to show that you knew he was leaving, it will be hard to then argue that you were facing an imminent threat to your life if you knew he was leaving for good. It would also be hard to argue that you acted reasonably. But it's hard to argue that it's not impossible. And I agree with you. If they're in your home with a firearm, it would take them less than a second to turn around and shoot you.
0: Of course.
1: I would say that's facing deadly physical force at that point. So as an attorney, I feel like I could argue that in court, but you have to keep in mind, a lot of juries may not like that argument depending on what state you're in. You're going to be judged by up to 12 people at the end of the day, and some of them might have very, very hard set beliefs on these kind of things. Even when we point them back to the law, it may not be enough. So it's one of those things where, as an attorney, I feel like I can argue that you acted in valid self-defense right in that situation, but it's a tougher case.
0: And you get calls every single day. You guys are...
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0: Yeah, welcome back to the show, guys. 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Ladies and gentlemen, if you are watching on YouTube, please, please, please, even if you're not, head over there. 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We all do. 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And please hit the subscribe button and help us out. We've hit and crossed a number of thresholds over the last week. And it's really exciting as we get our social media back. We were blacklisted for a long time. Didn't like the politics, you know? But that's okay. Things have changed. So we really need your help. Please hit that subscribe button. We would appreciate that greatly. And follow us on Twitter and all of our social media. You can follow us on Facebook as well, at Armed American Radio, Rumble at Armed American Radio, YouTube Armed American Radio. It's all Armed American Radio. So I enjoyed talking with Rachel, by the way, guys. We are waiting for Justin McNeil, U.S. Senate candidate out of South Dakota, to call in, and hopefully we'll hear from him shortly. In the meantime, there's a couple of things I want to talk with you about relative to what Rachel had to say, and that is, I think, more important than anything we discussed was the online issue, folks. We're all online, sadly. We just are. It's just a fact of life now. It is what it is. You heard Rachel say, for those younger people who have grown up on social media, they know nothing else. Social media is social media by definition for a reason. You go out there, you start talking a bunch of you know what, and it can come back to haunt you. We've seen the cases, which is why I wanted to bring that up when I was talking with her today, because we all do it. And I'm guilty of it too. I do it too. We talk about it here on Armed American Radio every single day. I don't think for 2 seconds there's a prosecutor out there that wouldn't go back to something I said in 18 years, 6 days a week on the radio, having never missed a Sunday show, that isn't going to come back somehow or try to be used against me if I unfortunately find myself in a situation where that might occur. Am I going to be careful? No, because I do this for a living, and I'm going to tell it exactly like it is. If you're coming into my house and I see you, I don't care if you're trying to flee. If you have a gun in your hand, you're going down. I don't care what side you're facing me, because as Rachel pointed out, you could take one split second and turn around on me if you have a gun in your hand, or any weapon for that matter. And I don't even, if you're in my home, that's a risk you take. I'm willing to take that risk to defend myself. But not everybody does this for a living. And if you're out there in the chat rooms, please be careful. There have been a couple of, one of them very high priority cases, where an attorney, a popular attorney who I won't name, I'll bring him on the show. Until I can do that, I don't want to discuss it publicly, but was talking about a particular case that he was involved in where it was actually one of Cooper's four rules of gun safety that was being, the guy did, by the way, did get convicted and lost his self-defense case. Now, maybe there were other circumstances there, I don't know. But nonetheless, I know that came up in conversation. Greg, you're in Texas. Would you be prosecuted in Texas?
10: No.
0: For doing what you had to do?
10: No.
0: Would it depend on what city you were in? Maybe, because there's blue cities all over Texas.
10: That might be the case. It would most likely depend on the county you're in, but city definitely matters. We've got Soros prosecutors just like every other state does.
0: Well, you do, particularly in the bigger cities.
10: Austin, San Antonio, Houston.
0: Yeah, and, you know, that's just a fact of life. You know, Democrats try to use that, oh, the red states have this. What they fail to tell you is it's a result of the blue cities, okay? It's the cities that are blue. It's not the state that's blue. You want to talk about Virginia, take a look at the Electoral College map. Let's talk about Virginia briefly. It doesn't look like we're going to have Justin in, Greg. Even if you were to call in right now, I would prefer to keep him for another segment. We'll reschedule Justin.
10: Yeah, we're going to have to.
0: All right, because I want him for more time. I have a couple things that I want to speak with him about, and we'll do that. We'll do that on another segment upcoming. But Justin, ladies and gentlemen, you can visit JustinMcNeil.com. Justin McNeil, that's MCNEAL.com. And guys, with the midterms coming up, as important as they are, we've got to keep like-minded individuals like us in the U.S. Senate. You don't want to hear that. I don't live in South Dakota. Folks, when it comes to the Senate, we're all South Dakotans, just like we're all Virginians, okay? It matters. Here's a great example. Chuck Schumer, okay? Chuck Schumer's reach extends beyond New York. Thanks for that, New York, forever, okay? Do something about that. But the point that I'm making, ladies and gentlemen, and these races are so critical, they are so tight, and they are so important for us from a Second Amendment standpoint. We are on a roll, and we're going to talk about that throughout the program today and use Virginia to do just that. So let's get started on Virginia real quick. John Comerford from NRA ILA is going to be here in the next segment. Let me give you a little taste of where we're going to go with this. On Friday's Daily Defense program, I had heard from Phil Van Cleve at Virginia Citizens Defense League shortly before the show aired, letting me know that the lawsuit was getting ready to drop in advance of it dropping. When we went live on the air, the plaintiff, named individual plaintiff in the case, which includes VCDL, Gun Owners of America, and writer John Crump from AmmoLand. Many of you know who he is. If you don't, make sure to check him out at AmmoLand News, AmmoLand.com. John is one of us, and he is clearly a playa. And he reminded us on the air Friday, we had an exclusive with him, literally minutes after his suit dropped. And when that happened, boom, he jumped in. He was watching the program. We were able to get him on the airwaves. And guys, what is happening in Virginia right now is nothing short of, I'm going to use this word, magical. And I hate that I have to say that. Why do I say it's magical? Because of what the Democrats have done. The response, we knew this response was coming. And within minutes, FPC, Second Amendment Foundation, NRA, joining forces with a suit that was ready to go the moment Spanberger signed the bill, because she signed the bill the night before on Thursday at 11 p.m. Eastern Time, screwing Virginians out of their right to own and purchase after July 1st the most common rifle in America. That's not going to fly, ladies and gentlemen. I'm here to tell you that right now. It is not going to fly. The cavalry rode in. I didn't have time to talk with Greg today. Maybe we can pull it during a break, but I really wanted to get the sounds of a cavalry charge coming in, because that's exactly what happened in Virginia. Seven lawsuits have been filed. We're going to talk about the nuance. Some federal, some state. What's the difference? Let's break that down. Personal belief, after talking with John, why did they file in state? Because what Spanberger did is a violation of the state constitution. They're seeking an injunction, immediate relief for an injunction to stop this nonsense until it works its way through the court. We just saw what happened with Virginia and the gerrymandering. The court stepped in and said, nope, you can't do that. That's unconstitutional. And they issued an injunction immediately. State appealed that. Virginia State Supreme Court said, nope, not going to fly. And then in short order, ruled it was a violation of the state constitution. We are hopeful something like that. At least that's the process that we want to go through in the state. Now let's talk about federal. What's the difference? Guys, Virginia rests in the Fourth Circuit. The Fourth Circuit has already upheld Maryland's ban, which is similar to Virginia's, as constitutional. That case was known as the Snopes case. That's the case that sat through 15 Supreme Court conferences. We desperately tried to get that court, to get SCOTUS to take that case. SCOTUS granted cert, vacated it, and remanded back to the full circuit. The full circuit took their sweet ever-loving time and came back. AR-15 ban in Maryland is constitutional. This is the same circuit that Virginia rides in. SAF, FPC, NRA are well aware of that. However, the nuance here is it was a bad decision. So Virginia's being attacked now. The cavalry is coming in on both fronts. We're outflanking the governor, federal and state. When John Comerford comes in, we'll go into some details about this, and that will be a large part of the conversation for the remainder of this program. And we're going to be talking with AWR Hawkins. We're also going to be talking with the roundtable. That's going to be Neil McCabe, Justin Moon, Car Arms CEO, and Parkland Father Ryan Petty, and others. AWR Hawkins, Phil Van Cleve from VCDL will be here. Going to be a great program. Stick with us. We'll be back with John Comerford, National Rifle Association, ILA, and get some real details on that case. We'll be back right after this. Don't go away. Hi, guys, it's Mark. Look, I think you'll agree with me that as gun owners, we need to have each other's backs. That's regardless of what state we call home. Here at AAR, we discuss it every day, and we're heard in every state. Right now, Virginians desperately need our help. 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You've heard the old saying, there's power in numbers, and helping in Virginia is as simple as joining Virginia Citizens Defense League. 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
1: Yeah, welcome back, ladies and gentlemen. You heard me talk about Attorneys on Retainer. Just go there, attorneysonretainer.us/AAR. If you missed Rachel, go back and listen. The podcast will be up later today. Wealth of information over there. Now, let's get right to the phones. John Comerford, National Rifle Association Institute for Legislative Action, our good friend. Buddy, the cavalry has arrived. I think Greg's got your arrival coming. Here it is. Oh. There it is. There we go. John, welcome in, brother. How you doing, man?
2: Pretty good lead in. We'll start with that every single time.
1: I tell you what, I love it.
2: Thanks for having me.
1: Thank you for what you were doing. Now, we knew this was coming, but let's talk. Before the break, I was talking a little bit about some nuance here. The National Rifle Association, FPC, SAF, waited absolutely no time whatsoever. Clearly, this was well planned. You knew this was coming.
2: Yeah, we work well together. Everybody's focused. You know, we may have different strategies, but everybody's focused on the same goal, which is just sending Abigail Spanberger a message that she can't do whatever she wants. She can't turn law-abiding Americans into felons with a stroke of a pen. And within 20 minutes of us breaking the news that she signed this into law late in the evening, we had our federal lawsuit filed. And then immediately after, NRA, along with Virginia Shooting Sports Association, our state association, filed our state lawsuit. Mm-hmm. So we have a dual track on this.
1: Yeah, I use the analogy that we're outflanking the governor right now, both state and federal, and there's reasons for that. Let's break down the difference between the federal case and the state case, because they both are, they're going after the law, obviously. There's two different sets of rules in place here. The difference between the state and federal court laws, lawsuits are what?
2: Well, the federal challenge is a traditional Second Amendment challenge, like we've seen with NRA's case in the Third Circuit, ANJRPC, which was heard in February en banc, and then the Seventh Circuit case, which NRA funded. These were combined with some others, but NRA's cases were the lead in oral arguments back in the Seventh Circuit in 2025. So you need to run a federal challenge, but Virginia is unique, and I'm some of the listeners have probably learned more about the Virginia court system than they ever cared to recently with the crazy maps that they tried to ram through here in the Commonwealth. So we have a strong state constitution when it comes to Second Amendment rights and firearms. There's a conservative-leaning state Supreme Court. And then, of course, the entire goal here is to get an injunction to prevent this from going into effect on July 1. So we filed in a very strong district, a conservative district that respects freedom, respects the Virginia Constitution as well as the U.S. Constitution. And I know some of our friends in the Second Amendment space filed their own state lawsuits as well. So, you know, there are a lot of fights happening here in the Commonwealth to send a message to this new General Assembly and this governor that misled the voters in the Commonwealth about where she truly stands. We're going to send her a message, and no one's sitting back and waiting for this. We're charging in just like your cavalry noise earlier.
1: I love that. Yeah, let's talk about Harmeet Dhillon real quick. I'm going to cover a lot of ground with you fast because we only have you for this one segment. Harmeet Dhillon threw that shot across the bow. That was an outright threat, and I loved it. I had the opportunity to interview Todd Blanche at the NRA meeting, as you know, in Houston. And everything he told me, both on air and off air, has so far come true. I'm expecting, could we see a federal DOJ civil rights case filed as early as tomorrow? I know she was busy, Harmeet was, on Friday. I happen to know what she was doing, and she gets a pass. Could we see this happen? Because this is the multi-prong approach now. Now DOJ civil rights coming at her as well, just like Colorado?
2: Well, you have the Trump administration and DOJ under Todd Blanche's leadership and Harmeet and Barry and some of the others who are truly, they're true believers in freedom and in the Second mm-hmm. Amendment. They understand what it means, and their actions are showing they're purely focused on this. They're not treating it as a second-class right like so many have before. So I fully expect them to be engaged. We saw what they just did in Denver and in Colorado as a whole. with their challenges. So I think they are coming into this fight strong as well. Whichever tactic they choose, you know, that they're going to be a compounding force in this fight for freedom in Virginia.
1: What about SCOTUS now? It's my personal belief. This is just my personal opinion. But a lot of people in Washington and a lot of Supreme Court justices. Remind people where you are right now, by the way.
2: I'm right here in Virginia.
1: You're in Virginia. And methinks there's some Supreme Court justices that are familiar with Virginia as well. The human side, forget the judicial side of this. They're paying very careful attention to this. Does this give them the push to take one of these cases finally, since they did not take the Snopes? Because let's be honest, if they had taken that Snopes case, we likely would have had a decision on that case coming down next month, and they didn't. So now we're behind the eight ball. Does this push this forward?
2: Look, it's very simple. They need to take a case.
1: Yes.
2: We're dealing with things. This is a core constitutional right. It's a core civil right. These are items that turn everyday law-abiding Americans literally into felons overnight. And they're worried about things like pesticides labels and things like that. Not saying they shouldn't be doing that, but they need to take a core hardware case. NRA has our Duncan case pending right now. I think it's been conferenced 12 times.
1: That's right.
2: The circuit cases that I mentioned before are going to create a unique situation. You're most likely, and I hope, I feel optimistic about our case in the Third Circuit. And then I don't feel optimistic about the Seventh Circuit. That's okay. That creates a circuit split. And that's what the Supreme Court looks for. But they know that's going to happen. And part of what we think is happening here is they're waiting to see where the Third Circuit rules on the ANGRPC case. Because they sua sponte, they took that en banc on their own, which is very rare. So that's a good sign on the tea leaves for us. So they need to take a case, and as Justice Kavanaugh said, he thinks they'll do one within the next year or two.
1: Well, they need it this year. They need to take one of these cases that we won't get any, and I believe that they're feeling that pressure right now. But I've got to ask this question. New Jersey, New York, Illinois, California, Colorado, Maryland, Delaware, Massachusetts, Connecticut, Washington State. Why has it taken us this long? Why are we putting up with this nonsense? What is it about Virginia that said, you know what, guys, enough is enough? Why? Why is this one so different and so important?
2: Well, I think you look at the fundamental shift that just occurred with one election, right? The next election is the most important in your lifetime because it is. Pennsylvania is three Senate seats away from having exactly what happened in Virginia happen there. So people need to show up in the polls. Now, Coloradans, they've gone through this, but the court looks a bit different now. That things have changed. This is why DOJ jumped in Denver and is suing Colorado as well in their magazines and with hardware. We have the Bruin case opened the door for the possibility to win on core Second Amendment issues, and notably the most commonly owned firearm in America, which is America's rifle, the AR-15. NRA's work in the Bruin case and that victory got us to the next step. It's frustrating that it's taken this long, but we're going to get there. They are going to take a case. And there's no other right that we're God-given in this country that is treated the way the Second Amendment is. And it's time for that to change.
1: Yeah, we're going to win this. There's no question about it. I feel really good about this. I just hate that it's taken this long to get there. But, you know, I guess we could go back to that. Things happen for a reason. Guys, we're going to win this. I promise you, we will win this. John, thank you for being here. We're out of time. We pushed it right up to the break with you. We love what you guys are doing. Ladies and gentlemen, John Comerford, NRAILA.org. Make sure to check them out and join the NRA, NRA.org/AAR, and get in this fight. Don't sit on the sidelines. Back with AWR Hawkins and VCDL right after this at 6 minutes after.
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11: News this hour from Town Hall. I'm Keith Peters in Washington. Rededicate 250, a national jubilee of prayer, praise, and thanksgiving was held on the National Mall today, drawing thousands of celebrants. The gathering is meant to prompt believers across America to unite in worship, repentance, prayer, and gratitude. Vice President J.D. Vance addressed the crowd in a video message focusing on the power of prayer.
12: Just as I pray for all of you, I ask for your prayers. For me, for the president, and for the entire cabinet. I always ask people to pray for wisdom and for courage for their leadership. Pray for wisdom that we know the path God wants us to walk. Pray for courage that we have the ability to walk that path.
11: Other participants included House Speaker Mike Johnson, Defense Secretary Pete Hegseth, and Secretary of State Marco Rubio. The World Health Organization has declared the Ebola outbreak in Congo and Uganda a public health emergency. Dr. Jean Kaseya, Director General of Africa Centers for Disease Control and Prevention, says Western countries don't understand that when Africa is affected, they are also at risk.
13: We need in Africa to start to say we must manufacture vaccines, medicines that we need, because we cannot on a daily basis when we have an outbreak to be on panic mode. Currently, I'm on panic mode. Because people are dying, I don't have medicines, I don't have vaccines.
11: An air show organizer says four crew members ejected safely after two Navy jets collided Sunday during the show in Idaho. Emergency crews responded after the planes collided at the Mountain Home Air Force Base in western Idaho. All four of the crew members from the planes ejected safely, according to Kim Sykes, marketing director with Silver Wings of Idaho. More at townhall.com.
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11: North America's largest commuter rail system has shut down as workers walked off the job. Correspondent Julie Walker reports.
15: Hundreds of thousands of commuters in and around New York are left figuring out how they will get around without the Long Island Railroad after a strike by workers shut down the nation's busiest rail system Saturday. Union rep Kevin Sexton.
16: We're far apart at this point.
15: They were negotiating pay and other benefits with the Metropolitan Transportation Authority. Chairman Jan Oliver.
16: We cannot responsibly make a deal that implodes the MTA's budget.
15: The first LIRR strike in decades comes as many were relying on the system for the Yankees and Mets subway series and a Bruce Springsteen concert at Madison Square Garden. Julie Walker, New York.
11: News and analysis always available at townhall.com. From Washington, I'm Keith Peters. President Trump says the U.S. military has killed an Islamic State leader in Nigeria.
17: The president announced Friday evening that the U.S. and Nigerian military forces had killed Abu Bilal al-Manuki, a leader of the Islamic State group, in a, quote, meticulously planned and very complex mission. Mr. Trump described al-Manuki as the Islamic State's second-in-command globally and the most active terrorist in the world. Mr. Trump wrote on Truth Social, quote, with his removal, ISIS's global operation is greatly diminished. He will no longer terrorize the people of Africa or help plan operations to target Americans. Bernie Bennett, Washington.
11: Taiwan's president says arms purchases from the United States are crucial for regional stability. After President Trump questioned continued U.S. support for Taiwan following his visit to China, President Lai Ching-te said U.S. arms sales and security cooperation are essential for peace. More at townhall.com.
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18: 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Friday was Open Lines Ohio, and we spoke about the ongoing fraud investigations all over the country. 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
1: 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Thank you so much for being here. Greg in Dallas, Texas, I'll let you do your thing, and then we're going to get right to AWR Hawkins. A lot to cover. Go for it, brother.
0: Yeah, sure. 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
1: Yeah, that would be cool if you would do that. Now, Greg, I'm going to tell you, I've got my energy drink going here, 200 milligrams of green tea.
0: A little late for that.
1: And I'm wearing my Blackout Coffee shirt today, which is very cool, ladies and gentlemen. BlackoutCoffee.com/AAR. Greg, before we get to AWR, ask me quickly how many cups I started my day with today. And I'm going to tell you right now, there was a lot of them. So they usually go in a what?
0: They go in a pot, so we're going to guess how many pots, huh?
1: Just one pot.
0: Okay.
1: Just one pot, yeah. Just that's a pot of coffee, by the way, ladies and gentlemen, okay? Not that 420 stuff. Yeah, whatever floats your boat.
0: Save that for later. Hogan.
1: Save that for later. I dumped all that crap when I was 13 years old.
0: Not you, but for those in medicinal states.
1: Okay. AWR Hawkins, Breitbart News. Welcome in, my brother. How you doing today?
21: I'm good. Good to be with you.
1: So let's talk about Virginia here. You've written some great stuff about it. And, A-Dubs, I'm not usually one to publicize some of our private conversations. But you and I had a couple private conversations about what is happening in Virginia right now with this flurry of lawsuit activity with the cavalry sliding in and the outcome. And, guys, what he and I were talking about was when all of this is said and done, and, A-Dubs, you tell me whether you agree with me or not, I think I know where you're going to go here, but this has the finality of this will be bigger than Heller, McDonald, and Bruin combined when it's done. And I'll tell you why I think it will be. First, let's get AWR's thought on that. Am I right on that?
21: Well, it'll be the fruition of those decisions, which means that assault weapons bans will be wiped out nationwide, period. So I believe that wholeheartedly. So if that's what you're saying, yes, sir, I agree with you wholeheartedly.
1: Yeah, and here's why I think it's bigger, ladies and gentlemen. What AWR, remind us what happened right after Bruin. New York did what? California did what?
21: They all did their sensitive places. They did the ban on this. Every ban they did, they tried to find in between this comma and that letter T or that letter T and that letter H, they try to find some space to enact some gun control. And the way the DOJ is going after this, along with other suits in Virginia, that's just not going to fly because these bans are going to have to answer to Bruin. They're going to have to answer to Heller. And if that happens, they cannot stand. They can't.
1: Yeah, folks, when Supreme Court, and this will happen, we've heard Alan Gottlieb on this program countless times tell us, get the case to SCOTUS, we're going to win this case. The precedent is already there. Harmeet Dhillon is making it public. SCOTUS will take a case, and they will uphold the constitutionality of America's most popular rifle. It's going to happen. Here's where I go with this, AWR, like you and I were talking about yesterday and earlier today. There's no workaround for the Democrats on this. Once the Supreme Court comes down on this and says, you can't ban these guns, there is no sensitive place. There is no way for them to work around this that I can conjure up in my mind, and I've tried. I mean, tell me if you think I'm wrong about that, but I don't know how they skirt this when this eventually goes down.
21: Well, they're not going to skirt it. I mean, well, they might try, but it won't happen.
1: How will they try? Let's talk about that briefly. Well, what would they possibly be able to do if SCOTUS makes it clear?
21: I have no idea. My thoughts are rational. I don't think like a Democrat. I mean, I think emotions, I think, so I don't know what they'll do. But it's going to be a resounding loss for them. They know it. And it's going to be great to see Giffords wringing their little hands and their little beady little eyes and all the rest of them doing that. And they've spent all this money in the gun control lobby, and it's going to be for naught once the Supreme Court rules.
1: Yeah. Do you, you know, you've got seven cases in Virginia right now. There'll be more to come, I feel certain. I don't know. Maybe that's where we're at right now. That's plenty. As I was talking with John Comerford at NRA-ILA in the last segment of the last hour, just a few minutes ago, you know, the cavalry has arrived from both fronts. We're outflanking the governor right now from the federal and state sides. Do you expect, like I do, because I will not be shocked. If I'm a betting man, I would put money in Vegas today or somewhere else. Vegas doesn't seem to be drawing a lot of attention lately. Bring your prices down, guys, whatever that's worth. But if I'm a betting man and I'm in Vegas right now, I'm going to put my money down that Harmeet Dillon and DOJ, Civil Rights Division, files a suit on this within 48 hours. I wouldn't be shocked at all to see this case be filed tomorrow, would you?
21: No, but there's also...

0: 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Here's Franklin Graham.
1: I'm inviting you to join with us and to pray for America. Pray that we as individuals and as a nation turn to the God of our fathers, the God of the Bible.
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2: Florida, Virginia shuts it down. Does all that happen? They might want to wait on that. But I don't know. I'm not smelling that right now. I don't think they're willing to wait. I think they're going to throw this at it, make it a three-prong approach. Now you've got state, federal, now you've got DOJ civil rights coming at this. Guys, they're Democrats. Are you going to wear them down? Not when it comes to guns. They'll say all kinds of stupid nonsense publicly. But they will lose. They will lose this. Go ahead, A-Dub.
3: Oh, no. I mean, it's a foregone conclusion, absolute foregone conclusion, that when this reaches the Supreme Court, they will lose. It's also somewhat foregone. And I'm not dismissing the NRA and their great work. I love the NRA filed suit the very day that the Democratic governor signed this. So credit to the NRA and credit to the Second Amendment Foundation. They were together. They filed suit as soon as that woman signed this. But what I'm going to say is, with the Gun Owners of America lawsuits you and I discussed being at the state level, and what they're looking for is an injunction to block enforcement of this while it's adjudicated. I've watched how Gun Owners of America did this in Oregon when Oregon passed a ballot 114, which I refer to as BM 114, and you can figure that out. And they filed a suit in state to block that, and guess what? They blocked it, and they blocked it quick. And I think that might happen. I think Virginians might get a little reprieve because of the way Gun Owners of America has approached this, and that we may see this blocked while adjudication continues, and then ultimately we'll see it completely reversed when the Supreme Court rules and the DOJ throws its weight in it.
2: I agree with you. There's a lot going on here. When we come back, we've got one more segment with AWR Hawkins, and we're going to go right to the belly of the beast in Virginia with Virginia Citizens Defense League President Phil Van Cleve, who's right at the tip of the spear of this as well. We'll be right back with AWR. Don't go away. Armed American Radio listeners, you already know the name. 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Enjoy. Hi, guys. It's Mark. Look, I think you'll agree with me that as gun owners, we need to have each other's backs. That's regardless of what state we call home. Here at AAR, we discuss it every day, and we're heard in every state. Right now, Virginians desperately need our help. 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You've heard the old saying, there's power in numbers. And helping in Virginia is as simple as joining Virginia Citizens Defense League. I'm a member, and I don't live in Virginia. 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And it is possible. 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
0: 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We got you covered. Let's now go over to AWR Hawkins, Breitbart News. AWR, welcome back in, my friend. It's always a pleasure to have you here. Fan favorite for a reason. Let's get back to it. You spoke to Eric Pratt at GOA, and I have to hand it to him, man. I've known Eric like you for many, many years, and I think they've done a lot of legal legwork leading up to this. They had plenty of time to plan for this. They knew this was happening, as John Crump, who told me, who was the individual plaintiff in that GOA case, told me that the moment she was elected, they knew this was coming, AWR. They knew it was coming. So they've had plenty of time to get it together. And I think Eric echoed that when you spoke to him.
4: Right. Well, I think what Eric knew, as you say, I mean, he just had the foresight. You know, there's one thing. You meet a lot of people, they see reality, but they won't admit it or they won't face it. That's Eric's advantage. And a lot of his people at Gun Owners of America, that's their advantage. They see the future. They don't deny it. They prepare to think.
3: You're breaking up there. If there's a possible, could you maybe just move a foot over, something like that? Maybe want people to hear everything you're saying. Let's give that a try. Are we back? We got
4: you.
3: We got you. Yeah, barely. We're kind of cutting out there.
4: Well, I don't know.
3: There we go.
4: Let me see what's happening. Hold on a sec. Stay where you are.
3: AWR gets a mulligan. There we go. AWR gets a mulligan.
4: I'm here.
3: There he is.
4: What I think you have with Pratt, though, you have a lot of people that see reality, but they deny it or they hide from it. And what you have with Pratt and Johnston, his buddy, head of federal affairs there at Gun Owners of America, both of them are the same. They see reality, and they say, okay, we're going to confront it. We're going to defeat it. And And I mean that. I know Eric well. I know you know him. And I know that's his determination. So I believe Gun Owners of America, they will end up buying Virginians' time while these court cases play out, because they will end up winning at the state level, as we talked about previous to the commercial. And I believe that because I've seen them do it in other states. I'm not just having these fancy thoughts.
0: They're doing
4: great work.
0: Now, Spotso, there's also, let's kind of bring this down a little bit. Let's go to the county level in Virginia. I believe it was Spotsylvania County. I'll fact check myself during the next break. Where the county prosecutor, who was it? Say that again.
4: Oh, no, I'm sorry. You're going to say something different. I apologize.
0: Okay. No, the county prosecutor has already said that they will not enforce and notified the sheriff that they will not be enforcing any gun bans. So, you know, you've got the Second Amendment movement in Virginia as far as the sanctuaries. You've now got a prosecutor, probably more than one. Might not be aware of the others yet, but I don't believe it's only going to be one, that are notifying their county sheriffs that they will not be enforcing and you will not be charging under this new law. That it is a direct violation. It's from the county prosecutor. And I'll see if I can pull that up in the next break and get you the exact quote. But to paraphrase, it was, you will not be prosecuting these. These laws are blatantly unconstitutional as a violation of not only the federal constitution, but our state constitution as well, putting the sheriff on notice that we will not be prosecuting these cases. So this is a huge multi-pronged approach, AWR. It is remarkable to me to see this level of excitement in the 2A community come roaring back hardcore on the heels of that disastrous election in November.
4: Right. Well, and I want to say something that you haven't said and I haven't said. What makes this work is Trump and Trump's DOJ and Trump's ATF. Because when Biden was in, someone could bend over and just squeeze one out, pass a little gas with a gun. They could do the most minor of things, and suddenly we need expanded background checks. We need more red flag laws. We need a ban on high capacity magazines. We need, and see, you don't see that with this president at all. With this president, you see a defense of the Second Amendment. So he has their backs. So we already know at the upper level, Trump has their backs. And it's a completely new game, folks. The next 2.5 years could be the greatest pro-2A years we've ever seen.
0: Yeah, that's a bold statement, and AWR and I talked about that personally over the last couple of days, and I absolutely believe that. I'm very optimistic about what's getting ready to happen. I hate that we had to go through this to get there, but we're here. We have to be pragmatic. It's where we are. Now we fight it. And based on those background checks, let me give a quote from your piece when you talked with Eric Pratt. Based on our successful victory last year striking down Virginia's universal registration check law, we are confident that state courts offer the strongest path to overturning this unconstitutional measure, and that is exactly why we are taking this fight to state court. And that's from Eric Pratt. Now, you were just recently in Washington, D.C., as you reported with us last week, and you sat down with Robert Cicada, new head of the ATF. Did any of this come up in your conversations by any chance?
4: No. No, we were focused on what he's going to do at the ATF, because his whole change with the ATF, as I said last week, let's befriend the law-abiding gun owner. They need to know we will not get in their way. We will not interfere with them. But we are going to go after the criminal and the gang member. And that's how the ATF ought to be. And so that's what our focus was.
0: If they're going to be an ATF, like I like to say, and we are working on the T-shirt for you guys. Believe it or not, we already have a design. We'll see if we can make it happen. But get the F out of ATF. Okay? You know what that means. It shouldn't be alcohol, tobacco, firearms. Alcohol, tobacco, get the F out, okay? Let's make that clear. AWR, there's other things going on in other states right now as well. Of course, the big focus and the big news, of course, is Virginia, which we'll be continuing in this upcoming conversation with VCDL, another plaintiff in the state court as well. And we'll get the information from Phil Van Cleve himself. But I agree with you, AWR. I believe all of this. Would you want to be Brady right now? Would you want to be Everytown right now? Would you want to be Bloomberg right now in the face of all of this?
4: No, I would never. Now I'm going to go on record. I would never want to be Brady because their president, Chris Brown, and she spells it with a K. I watch her reading pieces of paper and her lips move. She's reading to herself, but her lips move. She has to say the words in her head out loud to comprehend what she's reading. She's not bright.
0: Right.
4: She's about Shannon Watts level. Shannon Watts, as I told you, I heard her speak live once. It was like listening to Mel Tillis read a Walmart shopping list in Arabic. And it was...
0: A.W.R. Hawkins, man. Fan favorite for a reason. Appreciate the drop, brother. We have to call it on this one, but thank you for all the work you're doing. Folks, you can read every...
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0: 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We appreciate you jumping in and tuning in. We'll have Phil Van Cleve's photograph up here on camera for you here in just a few moments. And you heard that rejoin coming in. That's Blackout Coffee. I have my Blackout Coffee shirt on here. All right, don't just live your freedom. Drink it. Ladies and gentlemen, blackoutcoffee.com/AAR. We start our day with it at the ranch every single day, and we can never get enough of that stuff. So please help us out. And if you're watching the program on YouTube or anywhere, please go to YouTube and subscribe to us. We would appreciate it. Help us grab that social media back and grow the channel super fast. We need your help to do it, and we do greatly appreciate it. Let's go to Phil Van Cleve, President of Virginia Citizens Defense League. Phil, welcome into the program, brother. It's always a pleasure to have you here. Before we start with you, we have an intro for you, just like we had for John Comerford at the NRA. Go for it, Greg.

0: Okay. Phil, you're leading the cavalry charge, man. You and the others, both in federal and state court. So we wanted to throw that at you. That was great. Thanks, Greg.
1: Yeah,
0: that's always
1: like
0: fun.
1: Like my wife says, charge it.
0: Charge it, yeah. Oh, charge it, yeah. Okay, yeah. Charge it, Greg. Greg's laughing.
1: The old Flintstones cartoon.
0: All right, Phil. Congratulations, brother. You were kind enough to text me on Friday, moments before the suit was filed, and shortly thereafter, your individual plaintiff named with you and VCDL, as well as Gun Owners of America, John Crump, was watching the program, and he was able to jump in, and we were able to get an exclusive first interview with him. I mean, literally minutes after the suit was filed. I'm going to guess you're going to tell us the same thing that we heard earlier, but I want to get it from your perspective because you're in Virginia and you have been so neck deep in this fight for so many years. I want to take this opportunity personally to thank you. We've known each other a very, very long time. And most of the other gun groups around this country have developed themselves and patterned themselves after your organization that you run. And AWR and I were talking privately earlier about what an amazing job that you and the organization have done. So hats off to all of you, the organization, you personally, and everybody in Virginia. And guys, it's why we're asking you to join VCDL right now. We need your numbers in here in this fight. First off, Phil, tell people where they can join you in this fight at VCDL and become a life member like I am. What do we need to do?
1: Just go to VCDL, as in Virginia Citizens Defense League, VCDL.org, like organization, VCDL.org. There you can join the group. You can donate to help fight the huge legal bills we're going to have coming. And also get on our free VA Alert email list. That'll tell you everything you need to know about gun rights in Virginia. And we also cover things that we think are important nationwide that have an effect on Virginians, which would mean they probably have an effect on all of us.
0: Yeah, well, let's talk about one of them specifically before we get into your lawsuit, and that is reciprocity. That's getting, that's kind of being pushed by the wayside. But if the Democrats have their way with everything that just moved, ladies and gentlemen, if you travel to Virginia, which currently, you correct me if I'm wrong, honors all state permits. Now, we have 29 states for constitutional carry. Virginia is not one of them. So this is a huge deal for those of you who travel to Virginia, and many of you do. Guess what? They're going to eliminate that reciprocity to a, I can promise you, this state here I'm in will not be reciprocal anymore with Virginia because we have no training. We simply go to our probate, sign a piece of paper, pay $77. If we're renewing, it's $31. I just did it on my birthday on May 5th, Cinco de Mayo. And your permit shows up at your house. They're not going to honor that. Yeah. They're looking for every excuse in the book, but that's true too, isn't it?
1: Yeah, that's the way. Again, all gun control is about civilian disarmament. At the end of the day, they don't want any of us, sometimes even including police, to have guns at the end. That's their ultimate end goal, is just the military and government to be ruling over us. So, yeah, they're doing all this. Now, we don't know, for example, what they're going to do with, say, Utah. If they decide that Utah is close enough, then if you got a Utah permit you could carry in Virginia, assuming that were to happen, we don't know. Or you can get a Virginia non-resident permit and then carry on the non-resident. But, you know, yeah, it's the states outside of Virginia that are really going to take it on the chin more than those of us that live here, because so many states do have the permitless carry. You know, and so, you know, we have the advantage of, like, our surrounding states, Tennessee, Kentucky, West Virginia, all permitless carry. But I'm hoping that we can let them carry here. But, you know, we've got our attorney general is the one that fantasized about killing his political opponent and his kids. Mm-hmm. So that loon is the guy that will be determining if your laws in your state match our laws.
0: Yeah, let's not forget what he said. We covered it at great length during the campaign. It's just an unbelievable turn of events that we have seen in Virginia since November. We've spent a lot of time talking about it for very good reason. This is what the Democrats have in store for you. Guys, don't miss next hour coming up. I'm going to play a clip from Kamala Harris. It's going to blow your mind. We're going to talk about it at the roundtable. Wait till you hear from her mouth what they want. It's nauseating, to say the least. I'm on FCC airwaves. I can't tell you what I want to tell you. Unfortunately, I have to be FCC friendly. Maybe during a break, I'll tell you. You can probably gather, but it's unbelievable. So let's go back to the state court here. Now, coming at this federally, I've got to ask you if you think, like I do, I will not be shocked if tomorrow, like AWR from Breitbart and I were just talking, I will not be shocked to see the DOJ civil rights come into Virginia again, cavalry. We'll play that again tomorrow. But I have a feeling Harmeet Dillon and DOJ are going to come in on this. You think they come in quickly on their threat, or are they going to wait until it plays out?
1: That's a great question, Mark. Let me tell you what, I give a lot of credence to Washington gun law and William Kirk. And I think it was William Kirk that looked at this, and he said, you know, I think they're going to come in on July 1. I think it was William Kirk. It could have been one of the other guys that do this stuff as lawyers. And he said the reason is they're probably coming from a different angle. They're going to come from an enforcement angle saying, you're enforcing this unconstitutional law against American citizens, and you can't do that. Now, they can't come after that angle until the law goes in effect. So on July 1, they could then file and say, now that you're enforcing this, you can't enforce it. That's what I think they're going to do. We'll see. But I have a feeling they won't come in until July 1.
0: That makes perfectly good sense. And in the earlier segments in the previous hour, I said if I was a betting man, I would put money down that she would come in, only because they've been so vocal about this, Harmeet in particular. Mm-hmm. But that makes perfect sense to me. And now that you do that, I very well could lose my money on that bet, because I think you may very well be right about that. That would absolutely make sense. Now, on the heels of that, I was mentioning with Hawkins in the previous segments, was it Spotsylvania County prosecutor who wrote the...
1: Yes.
0: Tell us what they said, please.
1: We have sheriff. Two now. We have two prosecutors.
0: Good.
1: Smith County, snow with a Y. Smith, it just came into the same thing. It's prosecutor said, look, this. He wrote it to the sheriff of the county. Mm-hmm. He said, these laws, these assault weapon bans and carry bans on assault weapons are unconstitutional, and I will not prosecute them. And he's telling the sheriff that. So the sheriff's going to go, I'm not going to arrest anybody for any of this because they're not going to prosecute it. So my deputies will just not bother with it. It's not something we're going to enforce. And Smith County just did the same thing. We're hoping we're going to publicize that quite a bit. I'd like to see an avalanche of prosecutors, because the prosecutor has that option. He has the option of deciding exactly what he will or won't prosecute. And if they come together and they're saying, no, we're not going to do it, then this law means nothing.
0: Well, we're hopeful, because Virginia had the single greatest response to its Second Amendment sanctuary movement a number of years back than any other state in the nation, about 99%.
1: And Mark, I think
0: Hold that thought, please, sir. We're getting ready to take a break. When we come back, we'll continue this conversation with Phil Van Cleve, the president of Virginia Citizens Defense League. Then we're going to lead you into a roundtable that's going to be mind-boggling as well. Don't go away. You're going to hear from Kamala Harris when we come back.
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0: Hi, guys, it's Mark. Look, I think you'll agree with me that as gun owners, we need to have each other's backs. That's regardless of what state we call home. Here at AAR, we discuss it every day, and we're heard in every state. Right now, Virginians desperately need our help. 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
0: 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More from them coming up in the very near future as well. Let's go back to Phil Van Cleve, Virginia Citizens Defense League President, and just a rock star, man. You're a rock star in my book, brother. I thank you for what you're doing over there. Let's continue the conversation. I'm going to turn it back over to you. We're talking about that amazing Second Amendment sanctuary movement, Phil, that we saw over there in Virginia. Now, I just found out from you while we're live that there was a second prosecutor. I was unaware of that. So let's get 30 or 40. How many counties are there in Virginia?
1: Over a little over 100, I think. More like maybe 120 or something. I'm not exactly sure, but it's up there. It's less than 200 because we have about 200 localities in total. But counties are up there. Yeah, so we just learned about that. That's why you don't know. I learned about it at the meeting. We had a meeting today in Danville, Virginia, in the western part, and that's when it came up. But I was going to say, you know, talking about that whole, the way things went back in 2019 and 2020, I think they made a really bad mistake in picking Virginia, because you can correct me if I'm wrong, but I don't recall any other state having this issue and having so many gun organizations from across the country jumping in to file lawsuits over it.
0: You know, I was talking with Comerford about that as well. The response that we've seen has been nothing short of exceptional. And one of my questions to him was, why now? Why have we've seen this in other blue states, and I still believe Virginia is red. We've got issues with the voting. They tried to correct that. I think Virginia is going to go back in the next election cycle, but we're going to have to deal with it for the foreseeable future. The fact of the matter is that I've not seen a response like this. At this level. But I think what's happening here, Phil, is this is just we've just had enough. And the absolute in your face arrogance from these scumbags in Virginia that are now running your state in power, I think is doing them in. And I think they're going to get smacked upside the head with a copy of the Bill of Rights and the Constitution soon when SCOTUS steps in. And I really want to get your thoughts on this, because once this ends, and it will end, I believe personally that this Virginia situation is going to wind up being bigger than Bruin, Heller, and McDonald combined, because it will lay the law down and put a stop to this nonsense once and for all. What do you think?
1: Yeah, you and I are on the same page here. I've been telling members, you know, there's a really good chance that this might be they've crossed the Rubicon now, and that this might be what it takes. This might be why we got dragged into it, to finally get this stuff up to the Supreme Court. We're going statewide, so we're going to go to the Virginia Supreme Court. We're not doing Second Amendment. We're doing Virginia's version, which is actually a little better than the actual Second Amendment. So something is going to give here. I really think that this may be exactly what you said. This may be something that changes the history for everybody in this country. So
0: I believe it is.
1: And we're going to fight it.
0: I believe it is. The multi-prong approach here from the organizations around the country has been nothing short of exceptional. And ladies and gentlemen, if you have participated, thank you. But it isn't over. VCDL needs the numbers on their rolls now more than ever before, as this fight is just now beginning. Do you think the governor and those idiots in charge in the state house in Virginia had expected, do you think they saw this coming to this extent?
1: I don't know. I mean, I don't know that they do, because they knew when they tried to redistrict Virginia, they knew that they broke all kinds of laws and even their own rules to try to override the Constitution, and they lost. Our Supreme Court said no. The federal Supreme Court said no. And they were acting shocked. No, they knew better, but they were going to try and see if they could slip it by. They don't play with
0: arrogance.
1: The same deck.
0: No, well, they're not, and that's what makes that's what makes them so dangerous. And that's when I was talking with Hawkins at Breitbart. You know, when we saw New York, for example, post-Bruin, I use New York at 3 o'clock in the morning, post-Bruin comes in and, you know, all of a sudden begins opening up. Now everything's a sensitive place. They're trying to work around the Bruin decision. This case going to SCOTUS, and it will go to SCOTUS. They will take one of these cases. They could take one as early as tomorrow, ladies and gentlemen. There's plenty in conference right now. And if that happens, we'll let you know. I think it's going to be sooner rather than later. But having said that, I really truly believe, Phil, that there's no way the Democrats can work around the coming decision on an AR-15 ban when it is found by the Supreme Court that these guns cannot be banned. An entire class, which will apply to all guns, ladies and gentlemen. There's no workaround for them, Phil. I don't know how they can. Now, they'll try. Their creativity knows no bounds, but it ain't going to fly, brother. I think this is huge.
1: Yeah, one of the main guys, Surville, in the Senate, he was told by somebody, look, this is not going to make it. This is unconstitutional. He says, well, we'll just have to fight it out in court, just like that. It's like, oh, yeah, let's spend millions of dollars of citizens' money in Virginia to fight a law that you know is baloney. It's crazy. And they should never, people like that should never, ever be in power, ever.
0: No. It's tyrant, okay, is the definition. It's that simple. No, but it isn't going to fly. And I want to congratulate you for all of the work that you guys are doing. And I, again, ladies and gentlemen, we need help in Virginia. Join us. I'm a member. We need your help. The legal fees are going to mount. There's no question about it. And those legal fees, guys, we need to step up to the plate. It's as simple as becoming a member. Phil, remind us how inexpensive it is just for 1 year.
1: Yeah, it's $25. It's hard to go to McDonald's anymore for $25.
0: Yeah, sadly, I know that.
1: Yeah.
0: Hey, here's a tip for you at McDonald's. We're getting ready to close out the segment. Next time you go to McDonald's, make sure you get your receipt. And when you get your receipt, read it carefully at the top. It says go to MCD Voice, and you answer about a 6-question questionnaire, and you get 2-for-1 on your next stop at McDonald's. Just want to let you know that. And you don't have to be an old geezer to do that, because it's not an AARP thing. It's for anybody and everybody if you want to eat that crap. All right, Phil Van Cleve, thank you, brother, for being here, man. We love you, and the cavalry is here. Greg, if you would play that on the out, that would be great. Let's play the cavalry for him. Here we go. Phil, thanks for being here.
1: Yeah, thank you, Mark. Great
0: here it
1: on.
0: Comes. There it is. Yeah. Yeah.
1: I'm getting satisfied already.
0: There it is. That's Phil on horseback with Comerford, the GOA, and SAF, and the Alan Gottlieb's leading that charge and waving the flag, guys. The cavalry is in Virginia. Thank you, Phil, for everything that you're doing. Guys, when we come back from this break, Roundtable. Neil McCabe is sitting in for Brad Primo, and we're going to have a lot of fun. We're going to play some Kanaa Harris for you. And it's going to anger you. We'll be back at 6 after. Thanks for being here.
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9: News this hour from Town Hall. I'm Keith Peters in Washington. Rededicate 250, a national jubilee of prayer, praise, and thanksgiving, a national gathering calling believers across America to unite in worship, repentance, prayer, and gratitude, was held today at the National Mall. Among the participants were House Speaker Mike Johnson. While praying for the nation, Speaker Johnson pointed to new challenges facing America.
14: In recent years, we've seen sinister ideologies sow confusion and discord among our people. We've witnessed attacks on our history, on our heroes, and the cherished moral and spiritual identity of this great nation. These voices insist to the young and impressionable that our story, the American story, is one of oppression and hypocrisy and failure.
9: The Trump administration is moving forward with a new effort to verify voter eligibility nationwide.
15: At least 67 million voter registrations have already been processed under the program. The initiative is designed to identify individuals who may be ineligible to vote, including non-citizens or people who have died but remain on voter rolls. Officials say the early stages of the program have flagged tens of thousands of registrations. Further review prompting supporters to say that running voter rolls through federal databases is a necessary step to protect the integrity of elections. Ken Lorman reporting.
9: Evangelist James Robison, founder and president of Life Outreach International, has died at the age of 82. Robison was known for his television program Life Today that he hosted with his wife Betty, which aired around the world for many years. Evangelist James Robison dead at the age of 82. More on these stories at townhall.com.
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9: The Texas Supreme Court refuses to declare Democrat lawmakers who fled the state in 2025 to block a vote on new congressional maps pushed by President Donald Trump had vacated their office.
17: The all-Republican court dealt a blow to Governor Greg Abbott and state Republicans in their efforts to severely punish the more than 50 Democrats who bolted for New York, Illinois, and Massachusetts in a bid to stop a vote on the maps during a special session. The Texas redistricting effort kickstarted cascading efforts by both parties across the country to redraw voting maps ahead of this year's midterm elections. Republicans seek to hold their slim majority in Congress as Democrats try to counter them. Bernie Bennett reporting.
9: Officials in Austin, Texas say two teenagers are in custody and a potential third suspect is being sought in at least 10 random shootings that left four people hurt in the city. News and analysis at townhall.com. From Washington, I'm Keith Peters. A diving accident in the Maldives has now claimed six lives.
18: Divers are working to recover the bodies of four of five Italian divers believed to have died while exploring an underwater cave in the Maldives. One body, that of a diving instructor, was recovered on Thursday. Damiano Frankovic, Italian ambassador to Sri Lanka, tells Sky Italia that right now the primary concern is recovering the bodies and bringing them to the surface. And a diver working to recover those bodies died Saturday of underwater decompression sickness. That brings the death toll to six. I'm Donna Water.
9: Recent outbreaks of hantavirus and norovirus on cruise ships are making headlines, but they're unlikely to dim vacationers' growing love of cruises. 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
0: Welcome in, ladies and gentlemen. Armed American Radio's Monster Cast, Hour 3, begins right now. If you're just joining the program, welcome in. If you are rejoining the program, welcome back. It's an honor to have you here. Been a great show so far. We've had a lot of fun, a lot to talk about today, and we're going to give you some Kamala Harris today that's going to make you sick to your stomach. Not just because it's her saying it, it's that combined with what's coming out of her mouth. But boy, did she tip it, ladies and gentlemen. She just told you exactly what the Democrats have in store for you. And I'm going to quote my good friend Jared Yanis over at Guns and Gadgets, who I watched his video today. If you haven't seen it, make sure to go over and check it out. He lays down exactly what's going on, and he makes it very clear. You had better believe what they're telling you, because she's not the only one saying it. Now, somebody higher up than her might be saying, hey, would you shut up right now? We don't need this information out yet. Well, Corporal Q-Ball's been saying it as well. We're going to play a clip from her in just a second. Welcome into the show, guys. Pleasure to be here with you. If you have not yet done so, if you're watching on YouTube, there's about 1,100 of you out there watching live right now. Please subscribe to us on YouTube and help us out. We would appreciate that greatly and hope you enjoy the program. You do that, you never miss one of our shorts, some of our catch-ups, all of our fun stuff on the program. We put the videos out for you every single day in short and long form. Help us out. We could use it. We appreciate it. Subscribe at YouTube. Greg, you can watch us live on YouTube. I'll let you do your thing, and then we'll go to the phones. We've got two in with us today. Ryan Petty has been delayed on a flight. We'll hope that he can get in as soon as possible, but we have a lot to cover with both Justin Moon and Neil McCabe sitting in for Brad Primo. Go for it, Greg.
20: Yeah, I'm just lost there for a second. It's Armed American
0: Radio.
20: You're
0: not done it enough? Is that what it is?
20: Yeah, it's Armed American Radio with Mark Walters over on YouTube. 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
0: Yeah, that'll do it. And let's start with Justin Moon, CEO of Carr Arms. Got my cool car hat on here, Justin. Waiting for my new X9 to show up. Can't wait to get that one. That'll be my third one. I absolutely love it. I have to fight my son for it in the holster every single day. Justin Moon, how you doing, brother?
21: Doing good, Mark. Thanks for having me.
0: I'm going to make you sick to your tummy when I play this Kamala Harris clip, and I can't wait to get your comments on this one, Justin. And coming in behind you, we want to thank Neil McCabe. And, oh, he's a Roundtable OG, been with us on the program for well over a decade and a half. He's now with Real America's Voice, reporter over there on television. You watch him all the time, coming to you from the White House. Neil McCabe, welcome in, brother. Thanks for being here, man.
22: Oh, very good to be with you guys.
0: Well, let's get this party started. Let's play this clip, Greg, from Kamala Harris, and let's get started. We're going to tie this into your Second Amendment rights with what's going on in Virginia and what the Democrats have in store for you, folks. Go ahead, Greg. Let's play this.
23: This is a moment where there are no bad ideas. A no bad idea brainstorm is what I'd like to call it. And in that no bad ideas brainstorm, we talk about what we need to do and think about doing around the Electoral College. We talk about the idea of Supreme Court reform, which includes expanding the Supreme Court. We invite a conversation about multi-members districts. Let's talk about statehood for Puerto Rico and D.C. These are the things I think that we've got to do. We've got to neutralize these red states from cheating, including blue states expanding their maps. And all of this, I think, is look, we got to fight fire with fire. These folks are playing to win. We got to play to win, too.
0: Justin, I'm going to start with you.
21: Yeah, Justin, the commies are coming, so whether we... Kamala the commie.
0: You got to take her word. I mean, you know, it's almost shocking that she came out and said that, but not really. I mean, this is what they have in store for you. They are seeking 100% absolute power so they can literally take you over. Justin.
21: That's absolutely true, Mark. The politics have become a blood sport and a zero-sum game, so we are in a fight for our lives.
0: Neil, you come on. You've covered Washington ad nauseum for years. What do you think when you hear that from her?
1: Well, this actually was the agenda the first months of the Biden administration. I mean, this was the plan, and they tried a lot of this stuff. And the only reason it didn't get through is because of the filibuster in the Senate. I was struck, though. Here's a woman talking with this country southern accent. Her father was Jamaican. Her mother was Indian. She grew up in California.
0: Dude.
1: She spent at least 5 years in Montreal, where she went to a French language high school. She graduated from a French language high school. And so where she picked up that accent. Now, I'm a little sensitive to it because, as you know, Mark, I've lost my accent. A lot of people ask me, where are you from? I can't really tell.
0: He's lost his Boston
1: accent,
0: folks.
1: When I hear that biscuits and gravy, I'm saying, where did that come from? That is definitely an Uber Eats accent.
0: Do we need to pay attention to what she's saying, or is it just you know, gobbledygook that we can blow off? Because this is also coming from Corporal Q-Ball himself.
1: What it does is it spells out what their real plan is when they're speaking amongst themselves.
0: A lot of times
1: these leftists will talk, they'll talk freely because they assume the servants aren't listening. And this is what they say amongst themselves. This is the inside dialogue of what their plans are. And so, you know, the problem is when their inside dialogue gets exposed, then they have to run for cover. And so, you know, they see everything as a political problem. We see cultural problems. We talk about public safety. We talk about education. Like we talk about, we tend to break things up into categories. Right. They don't break things up into categories. For them, everything is, how do we seize and hold power? And these are all the different ways we can seize and hold power. Because when I was a kid, Mark, and frankly, when you were a kid,

0: one nation under God. Here's Franklin Graham.
1: I'm inviting you to join with us and to pray for America. Pray that we as individuals and as a nation turn to the God of our fathers, the God of the Bible.
0: As we approach America's 250th, join Franklin in praying for our nation every day. 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
2: Understands how unpopular the war is, and it certainly is a possibility that if this Iran war continues, we will be defeated in the midterms.
3: Neil, you're on with this, and I we don't have enough time now. Greg, how much time do I have before the break? About a minute. Let's start, Neil. And you know I'm going to cut you off when we have to. Are you worried? Are you as worried about the midterms as Justin has been because of Iran?
4: No. No, I'm not.
3: Sure.
4: I think
3: we have a minute. You can respect.
4: With all due respect, and obviously he's plugged into a lot of things that I'm not plugged into. But what I see is the Republicans have $1 billion in cash. They're going to successfully redistrict to the plus of maybe, I don't know, 10 or 12 seats. Also have a lot of these other seats that they thought were in trouble are starting to turn around. And classic mistake that Democrats are making is the same mistake the Republican consultants made in 22, because they didn't want to talk about guns and they didn't want to talk about all the social issues. So they talked about gas prices, gas. But Biden's unpopularity peaked in July of 22.
3: Right.
4: But when the Republicans said it was all about gas, when gas fell in October, November, well, it changed the whole dynamic.
3: All right, Neil, I got to stop you right there. When we come back, we continue the conversation with Justin Moon, Neil McCabe, and hopefully we get Ryan Petty in here. He gets on the ground soon enough. We'll be right back. Don't go away. Three more segments left today, guys.
5: Hi, guys, it's Mark. Look, I think you'll agree with me that as gun owners, we need to have each other's backs. 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

0: following segment of Armed American Radio is proudly being brought to you by the National Rifle Association. 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Welcome back to the show. That Mike Live. Welcome back to the show, ladies and gentlemen. We are coming to you live on hundreds of radio stations across the nation. We appreciate all of our great affiliates. And to all of you new ones, too many of you to mention, right now it would take a half a segment to do so. 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Many of you are watching right now. A couple thousand are live on with us, and we appreciate that. Hope you're enjoying the program as much as we enjoy bringing it to you. 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Help us out over there. We've crossed a number of thresholds, and it matters, and we couldn't do it without you. And we appreciate that so much. If you enjoy the program, please do so. We've got shorts and clips coming up every single day from the program. If you missed it, you can get to 30-second, 50-second, minute, two-minute clips, some long-form videos, et cetera. And there's a lot more to come as we continue to explode over there. 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You can find YouTube.com, of course, at Armed American Radio. You're watching on X. We appreciate it. Please follow us over there. And on Facebook at Armed American Radio as well. We appreciate you helping us with all the social media. And you can find all of our great partners, including this one, Blackout Coffee. I won't ask Greg to ask how many cups I had today because I gave it away earlier, but I had a pot, made a pot of that early today, and it wasn't enough. It never is. Blackoutcoffee.com, ladies and gentlemen. Don't just drink, or don't just, you know, talk about your patriotism. Drink your patriotism. You can do it with Blackout Coffee. They support all of these gun rights organizations that we talk about 6 days a week on the nation's airwaves now for 18 years. We're on our 18th year, and we couldn't do it without our partners, so please support them all. We appreciate that, and they do as well. Great products. Bud's Gun Shop's got everything you need, everything you want. Patriots Relief, got some pain in your shoulders or arms or elbows. Patriots Relief's got you there. Just go over there, click on the banners, and that'll take you there. Car Arms and all the rest. Let's get back now. Justin, welcome back in. Justin Moon, CEO of Car Arms. Welcome back, my brother. We appreciate you being here, as always.
1: Good to be back, Mark.
0: Yeah, pleasure's mine, brother. And Neil McCabe, welcome back in, my friend.
2: I am on board and on duty, Mark.
0: And I sense the loss of that Boston accent over there. You know, Neil used to be with redstate.com, and his accent was a dead giveaway, but he seems to be losing it. Guys, I'm going to take you to Virginia now. I'm going to read a part of a release from the Second Amendment Foundation. And, Greg, would you be kind enough to play our little sound bites again? Because, boy, what's happening in Virginia is so fresh to see. The cavalry has arrived. Let's do this. This is what it sounds like Thursday night and Friday in Virginia.

0: cavalry showed up in the great state of Virginia, the Commonwealth, Justin Moon, when seven lawsuits were filed to stop the nonsense gun bans in Virginia. Here's what the Second Amendment Foundation, your good friend Alan Gottlieb and mine, had to say. Following closely on the heels of Virginia Governor Spanberger signing new gun control legislation into law, the Second Amendment Foundation and its partners, which, by the way, is FPC and National Rifle Association, ladies and gentlemen, have filed a lawsuit challenging the Commonwealth's new ban on assault firearms and large-capacity magazines. Spanberger signed into law a ban on so-called assault firearms, declaring that, quote, any person who imports, sells, manufactures, purchases, or transfers an assault firearm is guilty of a Class 1 misdemeanor. The law further defines an assault firearm as a semi-automatic rifle chambered in any caliber besides 22 rimfire, or one that contains a litany of common features, such as a collapsing stock, pistol grip, threat. You've seen all the nonsense. It's wild that lawmakers who each take an oath to uphold the Constitution insist on passing bills purposefully designed to gut it, said Executive Director Adam Kraut. The firearms and magazines banned in this law aren't bizarre and unusual outliers. They're among the most commonly owned guns and magazines in the country. They're owned in the tens of millions by peaceable Americans who use them overwhelmingly lawfully. Virginia has now joined the minority of radical states to ban these constitutionally protected firearms, and in so doing, join the club of states we're suing over it. And it goes on, but you get the idea. Here's what Alan Gottlieb had to say. Virginia lawmakers lied to their constituents and to themselves when they said these laws weren't bans. A new sales and transfer ban is a ban that just one generation, that's just one generation removed. On July 1, anyone turning 18 in Virginia will find out that the rights enjoyed by their predecessors do not apply to them. These bans are an affront to the Constitution and an insult to the intelligence of Virginians who were fed lies and misrepresentations by their elected officials. We're excited to fast-track this case to the Supreme Court. Justin, there are now seven suits filed, some in state, some federal. Your thoughts?
1: Well, it certainly is good to see the NRA joining the fight with SAS. I mean, the NRA has been on the sideline for way too long, and it really, it's refreshing to see them join the fight again. So keep going, NRA.
0: Yeah, I had John Comerford on, Neil, the director of the NRA ILA, in the first hour of the program today. And Phil Van Cleve, president of Virginia Citizens Defense League, preceded us in the previous hour, in hour number two. And, you know, that soundbite of the cavalry is very accurate. You know, we had been saying on this program for a long time, Virginians, the cavalry is coming. Well, the cavalry arrived. Neil, do you believe that the Democrats, you know how the Democrats play pool. They knew they were going to be sued over this. Do you think they had any idea that the intensity level with which this cavalry arrival would have shown up? Do you believe that they thought that through?
2: Yeah, I believe that they actually believe their own press releases. And there's a very famous story. It's true, right, that basically after Nixon won 49 states in 1972, the movie reviewer for New Yorker magazine wrote a column about her shock that Nixon had won 49 out of 50 states.
0: Because she didn't know anybody who voted for him.
2: I don't know a single person voted for the guy. And it's so, you know, in their bubble, right, it all makes sense. Spanberger ran, frankly, as basically a moderate Republican. Yeah. And when she was in Congress, she was actually in negotiations with Kevin McCarthy to become a Republican. And she did this bait and switch. They did not expect to have their hat handed to them on redistricting at the Supreme Court.
0: That's why I asked the question. That's why I asked this question, because they do tend to believe their own press releases. Okay, Kamala Harris, Greg, jump in here, Greg. You be the third seat at the roundtable with us. When we came back from the break, Greg asked me a question. Greg, ask the question of the group and let listeners in, please.
3: Hey, guys, how did y'all not put the two words together with Kamala and Kami and come up with Kamala Harris?
0: None of us said that, and I, you know, that kind of shocked
3: I expected
0: Greg
3: Justin to be able to put that together, at least.
0: He did. Justin, he said he was surprised that you
2: lost, that's for sure.
0: All right, guys, we're going to take a break. When we come back, we're going to go back to Virginia, because I do, Neil, you know politics very well. and I really want to get your take, so that will open up a conversation between me, you, Greg, and Justin about how all this plays out, the difference, the nuance between state and federal filings. Fascinating what is happening there. It has been fascinating since the election, quite frankly. But we knew this was coming. It was as predictable as the day is long. All of that coming up next when we come back from this break. Armed American Radio's Monster Cast continues here in the Carr Firearms Group studios. Mark Walters on the CZ mic. 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
0: Indeed, welcome back to the show, ladies and gentlemen. If you're listening on your radios, you heard that Blackout Coffee rejoiner. If you're watching on the streams, you missed it for copyright reasons as far as the music bed underneath it. That's why we do that. But that was a Blackout Coffee rejoin. I got my Blackout Coffee shirt on. We live by the stuff here, guys. Good, strong coffee. And by strong, if you want the caffeine, I've got one of the bags up there now. Strike Force, it's 200 milligrams. That's a lot of caffeine. We use it to put into, we mix it into other coffee if we want a stronger cup. I'll probably do that tomorrow morning simply because I'm having these things late in the afternoon and late in the evening today. I had a couple cups, had a pot earlier today, but it's blackoutcoffee.com. It's just great coffee. It's good, strong coffee, just like America. So drink your patriotism. You can do it with Blackout Coffee. 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We got them both covered for you. More about our partners coming up the next couple segments. Let's go back to Justin Moon, CEO of Car Arms. Got the cool car hat on here in the Car Firearms Group studios. Justin, welcome in.
20: Well, good to be back.
0: And Neil McCabe from Pots Unknown, formerly of RedState.com. Go ahead, Neil. Go ahead, jump in.
20: No, just on it like I'm on it, which rhymes in Boston.
0: All right, so let me ask you guys a question. Let me go back to Virginia on this. Justin, I'll start with you. Neil made a great point. The Democrats believe their own nonsense. And evidence of that, Justin, is the fact that, this whole Trump derangement syndrome, none of this is going to age well for them in the history books. It is obvious to anybody who's outside the bubble and being honest and looking down objectively what they've done to Trump since 2015 when he came down that escalator to today is going to be looked at in hindsight and be seen for everything that it is. Daily lies and posts by people like Chris Murphy and the rest of these garbage, nonsense, liar scumbags in Washington known as the Democrats who are doing this garbage are going to be seen for what they are. Virginia, same way. It's very obvious why they did what they did. They tend to believe their nonsense. So I think Neil's right about that. Would you agree that they believe it? And again, evidence of that is how they believe their own hype in the media. This is why they've gotten away with this for so long, Justin, because the media has carried their water for them for decades. Are those days coming to a close? Are what we're seeing in Virginia, is this an eye popper? Is this a change? Are we on the verge of something happening here as a result of this?
20: Well, I think it's certainly proven now beyond a shadow of a doubt that the 2020 election was stolen from President Trump. And so, the Democrats definitely are guilty of stealing a presidential election. So, I mean, that will go down for the history records. But we really have to see, if we want to push this Republican Trump victory, we got to win this midterm. And really, the state of the economy come November is going to be one of the most determining factors as to whether or not we can maintain our majorities in the House. And
0: yeah, you're right. People have short memories when it comes, particularly when it comes, Neil, to grocery bills, gas bills, everything else. But going back now to Virginia, let me ask the same question of you, because as you said, they believe their own nonsense. They believe their own hype. Now, I believe that they knew these suits were coming. Harmeet Dillon has warned them about it. And I do want to ask about that as a follow-up. But let me get this one out first. I'm not convinced that they saw, that they expected this level of response. So the question is begged, and I asked this in previous hours today on the program. Why now? What was it? I asked John about this. I asked Phil about it. Asked AWR. Why now? What was it about Virginia? Why not this massive response when it happened in Maryland and New York and Jersey and Connecticut and Colorado and California and Washington and Oregon and Connecticut and Massachusetts? Why? Why Virginia? Have we just had enough? And this is it?
2: I think we have to remember that Glenn Youngkin was an extremely popular governor who, you know, his approval ratings were consistently over 50%, which is very rare in this era. And he was basically running a conservative administration and trying his best to get conservatives elected. There are conservative voters in Virginia. Virginia is culturally an extremely conservative state, except for one sort of pocket in the north.
0: Northern Virginia, right.
2: And I'll say this. Part of the problem is the signal from the tower for the Democrats. You know, the conservatives in the Republican Party had a tremendous run from 68 all the way to 2008. And they were winning intellectually, winning electorally, huge victories, you know, 40 plus state landslides four times in that 40 out of 10 presidential elections. Four of them, the Republican won more than 40 states. But it ended because the Republicans started and the conservatives started listening. The signal from the tower was the donors, not the voters. The Democrats right now are falling into the same trap. They are the signal from the tower that they pay attention to is the donors. The donors love these laws. They love, in fact, if there's lawsuits, they love the lawsuits because it means more fighting. More, it's like they think they can win in the courts. They're listening to the donors. And when you listen to the donors, eventually you got to lose because it's the voters who still run things here.
0: Yeah, it's shocking, Justin, when you hear what Neil is saying. And you've heard Neil on the program many times. You've participated on a roundtable with him. We've discussed this in the past. And I think you're absolutely correct about this, Neil. When they're listening to the donors, eventually they are going to lose. And I guess that it kind of lends itself to the question I was asking Neil and you, Justin, originally. Why now is this a focal point? Is this the beginning of our just being fed up enough? You know, because we ask this question all the time. Paul Markle's on the show every Friday. He asks the question, how do we let ourselves get here? Why do we continue to allow this to happen? Why don't we do this? Why don't we do this? Well, people feel kind of helpless, Justin. They can vote. Okay. But
20: yep.
0: When you look at this response in Virginia, the collective response of that cavalry showing up is showing something significant here. That's it. We're done. We've had enough of you and your nonsense. We're going to win it in court and just try me afterwards. I love what I'm seeing. I absolutely love it. This hopefully is the people saying that's it, enough. And I hope I'm right about that.
20: Well, the American people definitely support their civil liberties. We love the Bill of Rights. The First Amendment and Second Amendments, as Americans are concerned, are absolute rights and they cannot be infringed. So we really need to protect our freedom of speech and our guns, because without our guns and speech, we don't have anything.
0: Well, you're right about that, and our guns protect everything else. There's a reason it's number two, ladies and gentlemen, okay? That's not by happenstance. Neil McCabe, I know Greg is going to tell me here in a second. We're going to take a break, aren't you, Greg? We have a minute. Okay, that's never enough for Neil, but we're going to try anyway. If you would, respond to Justin's comment and take us to the music.
2: Well, I think that what we have to do is we have to just recognize that if we have to reconnect with the people who are affected by these policies, and you have gun owners who stay home and don't vote, and they just don't seem to understand what's at stake. And what we've seen for the past 30 years is that more and more people from groups that were typically not associated with gun ownership have become gun owners, and it's become part of their culture, and we just need to address them and pull them out. There are plenty of registered Democrats who are gun owners and who are relying on their guns to protect themselves and their families and their businesses, and that's the connection that should be made. And Virginia should be the test case for it. Virginia is the place where this battle can be won. And it drives me bonkers that the Republicans have blown it for 20 years.
0: Yeah, this should have happened years ago, ladies and gentlemen. Neil, you're spot on. When we come back, we've got one more segment to go. I'm going to take off on something you just mentioned, Neil, I think is going to lead me into the next conversation. I love the roundtable format. Guys, Armed American Radio's MonsterCast, one more segment to go. Please subscribe to us on YouTube if you're watching over there. We would appreciate it. We'll be back right after the break. Armed American Radio listeners, you already know the name. 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
0: 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We're giving him a big push, trying to, in South Dakota. 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Greg, I want to bring you in to ask the question and make the comment to Justin and Neil, because you were saying something during the break that I want people to hear, and I want you to start this discussion, if you would be kind enough to do so, my friend, at the mothership in Dallas.
1: Yeah, sure. I think what we have to look at for the midterms, and a lot of people in elected office need to really understand, is, and this is what pushed a lot of independents to vote for Trump, is the prosecutions. We don't see enough of them. Yeah, so what? They prosecute. We've got the mugshot for James Comey. We'll see how far that goes. There are plenty of other people that should be prosecuted, that can be prosecuted, and it seems that DOJ is afraid because there's some fake pardons out there that no one seems to want to contest, even though that you have to have a conviction in order to have an actual legal pardon. So it's just paper until then. And that is motivation for a lot of people because, to be honest, I voted Republican for vengeance for COVID, for the 2020 lockdowns, for all the riots, for all the people who lost their businesses, for all the people who lost their lives in those riots, for people that were in situations like Kyle Rittenhouse were, and for plenty of other Americans across the nation who have been killed over with these illegal migrants coming into our country, whether it's children or it's elderly, or it's just average citizens out on the streets. We need to see law and order and justice hit the streets and slap a bunch of these big names like Obama, who I saw just a couple of breaks ago. John Fetterman was quoted in saying that Obama is in the House giving orders to Democrats.
0: Mm-hmm.
1: So there needs to be some cuffs. There needs to be some action out of DOJ. There needs to be something happen that looks like promise for what we voted for, because I didn't vote for a better economy. I did want that. I voted with an angry gut, and I wanted vengeance. I want to see cuffs. I want to see trials. I want to see mugshots. And I want to see people go to jail that deserve it for killing tens of millions of people worldwide by releasing a plandemic upon the global public and killing millions upon millions upon millions of people, injuring as many, and then having the infant mortality rate of pregnant women at the rate it was, where there was a 300% increase in child death in pregnant women that got vaccinated, knowing Fauci knew this vaccine was not good for people. Pfizer knew the vaccine was not good for people. Same for Johnson & Johnson and the others. We need to see something happen. I have not forgotten. I will not forget what they said about the unvaccinated and how we should be ostracized from society and how we should have terrible things happen to us. Remember the winter of death that we were threatened with? and I see no fire in the belly of any Republican on Congress, in Congress currently, and everybody wants to posture and act like they're happy to be in their new position, but they're not doing nothing. And I want to see something happen.
0: Justin, I think you might disagree with everything Greg just said. I'm kidding. Justin, I think your sentiment is probably the same. Wow, Greg, I love you going off like that. We never get enough of that. Thank you. Justin Moon, jump in, please.
20: Well, I certainly agree with everything you said about COVID, but I'd like to add that we also voted for President Trump to bring justice for those Epstein file perpetrators. So we want to see the people who were involved in the billionaire's island over there with Jeffrey Epstein molesting little girls get brought up on charges and get perp walked into prison. But that just hasn't happened, and that's extremely frustrating to the American people.
0: It hasn't, and it is frustrating. And Neil, I've got to ask you this question because you know Washington politics inside better than we do because you've been living it for so many years. Like Greg and Justin and like you listeners and viewers, I am sick and tired of congressional hearings that talk a bunch of crap and go nowhere. I'm fed up with it. I'm sick of the posturing. And I think millions of people agree with us on that. Neil, are we ever, ever, ever going to get payback? I'll let you take the final minute. Go ahead.
2: No.
0: Ah. Why? I already know the I know the answer. I know you well enough to know the answer. Go ahead.
2: President Donald J. Trump said that any of the pardons or clemencies that were auto-penned are invalid. The President of the United States spoke. When he speaks, that is official government policy. The President of the United States is the one who makes the initial interpretation of how the laws will be enforced and how the Constitution will be interpreted and the priorities of the government. Since Trump has become president, there might have been 1,000 people released from prison on a, it was because it was done on a staggered basis by Biden auto pens. Okay? Fauci's pardon was auto penned. I interviewed Josh Hawley in the hallway the other last week at the COVID hearing, the CIA COVID hearing. He said, I said, hey, is his pardon valid? Josh Hawley's like, no, it's not valid. Will you make a criminal referral? Yeah. I'll make a criminal referral for the Justice Department to prosecute. They could prosecute him tomorrow. Tomorrow. They have all the goods. They have all the emails. They have everything they need. You could put him to testify if he, and if he lies, those new lies
0: again.
2: Are perjury.
0: Again.
2: But the new lies aren't covered by the auto pen pardon.
0: Neil, I hate to do it.
2: Nothing will be done.
0: I'm going to have to stop you, Neil.
2: I
0: have to stop you. We're getting ready to take a break. Neil McCabe, thank you so much, man. We love you. And OG, Justin Moon, thanks for being here, brother. Sorry we couldn't get Ryan Petty in for you guys, but that's okay. He was on a flight. You got it, guys. Thanks so much for being here. Guys, we're going to get up and do it again tomorrow because they don't want us talking about this stuff. That's why we do it. So until we meet on the radio tomorrow, carry on, carry often, carry absolutely everywhere. Never, ever, ever leave your cave without your club. Enjoy your day. Hope you enjoyed the show. I love each and every one of you. See you on the radio tomorrow.
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0: Welcome to the outdoor. No, the in.
1: What?
0: I don't know.
1: What?
0: Inside the great outdoors.
1: Holy this is,
2: oh, boy.
0: This is Joe Castaway Coolis.
1: He's all confused.
0: The special one.
1: He's got a different microphone.
0: I got a different mic and it's ready to fall off, but. And,
2: so is the microphone.
1: Yeah.
0: I already fell off.
1: Yeah. Get up, Joe.
0: Oh, what
2: Who
0: a,
2: are you?
0: Huh?
2: Who are you?
0: Joe Castaway Coolis.
2: Oh, okay. Captain Joe? Can we call you Captain
0: Yeah, you
2: Joe?
0: Call me Captain. Okay. Yeah.
1: Call him something.
2: Well, this is Dr. Norm. My clients used to call me Dr. T. I'm a retired vet, veterinarian.
0: Different beard?
2: No, I've had this for a couple of weeks.
0: It looks different today.
2: Well, I don't know. Maybe it's longer. Or
0: it's
2: thicker
0: longer.
2: Or
0: yes.
2: Something
0: it's
2: or...
0: thicker. Yeah. And. But,
2: and sitting across from me in all his glory.
1: Yeah, glory. Big Daddy, I'm here. Stressed out, frazzled nerves, bad attitude. And
0: that's what I thought.
2: Oh, no.
1: All sorts of. But once I get this sugar in me, I'll be okay.
0: You'll be okay?
1: No.
0: Oh. So you caught some fish this week?
1: Couple.
0: Good.
1: It was fun.
0: Good. It's all
1: nice
0: that matters.
1: To get out.
0: Yeah.
1: And nice to sit in a chair on the side of the lake. And
0: it was cool this week, though.
1: Figure it out.
0: Yeah. But it's going to change. It's going to warm up.
1: Mm-hmm.
0: But I'm.
1: Usually does that in Ohio in
0: does
1: the
0: it?
1: Summertime. Yeah.
0: Yeah, but sometimes it takes forever.
1: Yeah.
0: From okay. wintertime.
1: It'll be here.
0: Oh, yeah. But the.
2: You get a warm day like today, the fishing should be really good,
1: mm-hmm.
2: especially on these inland lakes.
0: Mm.
1: Mm-hmm.
0: And then it's going to cool up, but probably not enough to affect it, correct?
2: No.
1: Correct.
0: The
1: fishing's good.
0: Yeah, good. Mm-hmm. It's good time of year.
1: Yep.
0: Sam Horn is going to call in later.
1: Yeah, even the perch are biting.
0: Yeah, I heard, saw that one guy got 7 perch and 2 walleyes.
1: Mm-hmm. And our friend Keith in Brecksville helped me with the wall.
0: Yeah.
1: With his front end loader and all of that stuff. He went out fishing off of, said he was right off 55th there, off, ran out of, or 72nd off Cleveland.
0: Caught, yeah.
1: Some nice perch, big, big jumbos. So
0: really?
1: They're out there. They're
0: how many?
1: You know, you're not going to, well, you can only keep 10.
0: Yeah.
1: You're not going to catch, you know, the way it used to be, but, you know.
0: But they're bigger.
1: Everybody pines for the way it used to
0: be. Well, yeah,
1: which,
0: but we didn't have walleye. Well, we
2: used
0: did.
2: Used to
0: but.
2: Be is right now.
1: That's right.
0: Yeah.
1: 10 years.
0: Yeah.
1: You'll be going, oh, I remember 10 years ago. It
2: used
1: to be.
2: Used
1: like,
2: to be you know?
1: We used to catch big perch. Yeah, you did.
2: We used to catch small perch, too.
1: Mm-hmm. So.
0: Hopefully it won't
1: you,
0: be.
1: Thank you, Keith, for sending the pictures and the reports. And he said he's just trying to get people back out on the lake interested again in perching. So it's it's tough, but they're there. They're out there.
0: Does the more boats... The better for perch.
2: No.
0: No.
1: That was a good sentence.
0: Well, was it a
1: Does
0: sentence?
1: The more boats better for perch?
0: Yes. Does it more if there's more
1: get,
0: people
1: where's
0: there?
1: Where's my red pencil? Is sister? There...
0: no,
2: sister,
0: if
2: get
0: there's
2: that
0: a
2: big ruler.
0: If
2: out.
0: There's a lot of bait in the water, will that kind of keep the school around?
1: Well, they're in now because they finished spawning and they're eating and everything.
2: Yeah.
1: And
2: they're
1: the water
2: spawning.
1: Warms up because the bait's in there now. So
2: they're going to be there.
1: Yeah.
2: Boats
1: is
2: or
1: it,
2: no boats.
1: No,
0: so,
1: it doesn't matter, boats or no boats.
0: One boat or 1,000 boats.
1: Doesn't matter.
0: It would matter. Okay. Hmm. So they're done. Is pretty much everything done spawning?
2: No.
1: Nope.
0: Oh, no? Crappie still...
1: Crappie are still spawning in some lakes.
2: Guys at the you bars know, downtown.
1: There's no set time. There's no time on this date they spawn and this date they don't. It's over. That's not how it works with Mm-mm. fish. That's not how it works with anything.
0: So it's temperature.
1: It's they there are different waves of spawning fish. It, yes, it all depends on temperature, but different fish will spawn at different times.
0: Yeah, right.
1: And it's not just one, they just dump eggs now and leave. That's not, you know, you plan by the time of year, not a specific time, but a general time.
0: Yeah.
1: So that's, you know, like the general time to wade the Maumee River and catch walleye up the rivers is late March, early April, and in that area. And then after that, they move out of the rivers.
0: In the fishing.
2: And some
1: jiggers,
2: of these fish come in the guys at different
1: that jig,
2: times. You know,
1: yeah.
2: They just,
1: the
2: you
1: guys,
2: know.
1: The guys that jig for them out on the reefs, that's going to be early April to probably early to late April, maybe first week of May. They're still catching them on jigs, but then they switch up to casting or trolling, or it just depends.
0: Yeah. And would you say in the life cycle from pre-spawn, spawn, post-spawn, of those three, what would, on any given fish, what would be the most productive?
1: Depends.
0: It doesn't, they're not more hungry.
1: Every species, no. It's just, pre-spawn, they're feeding up to spawn.
0: Yeah.
1: I'd say pre-spawn's the better feeding.
0: Okay. That's what I meant.
1: They still post-spawn, you know, they may move. A lot of the males stay on the nest for a while, but then once they start moving off, then you have to go hunt for them a little bit. But, you know, pre-spawn, they're pretty much all over.
0: Oh, okay. Okay.
1: So, yeah, it's a, you know.
0: Well, let's see. We got
1: each one is different. That's what's so fun about figuring it out.
0: Yeah. Well, I guess they got the phones working, so. Let's see how. Hamden, are you there?
3: You have not clicked on me.
0: I did not?
3: Okay. I don't think.
1: Yeah, you are. You're on.
0: Yeah, you're on.
2: You're on.
3: Wow, they did change things. You used to get a scratchy sound.
0: Oh, no. It's the new phone system.
1: And, oh, it's beautiful.
0: Yeah.
3: Oh, my God. Yeah. Hip, modern, and digital. You know, you guys
2: inspired me. Oh, you're so melodic. It's unbelievable.
1: Yeah.
3: Well, here's the worst part. Yesterday, all Ham's troubles seemed to fly away, and that's the end of the song.
0: Yeah,
3: I know. Well, it's lend me your hard hat, for I may vomit. It's obvious that I blew all my singing lesson money on beer as a young man. That went down the drain quick. Oh, my God.
2: Yeah,
3: good
2: baby.
3: Morning, men. Good morning. It's amazing right now. I'm in the tropics in Hamville. T-shirt, coffee, fog, moisture. I'm amazed. We went tropical like a flick of a switch.
0: We had a lot of fog. Whew.
3: Oh, yeah. I've been in a fog most of my life.
0: Yeah.
3: But, you know, all that aside. And then I did catch that sneaky sniper, Dr. Norm, talking about when the spawning habits of things were going on, and he mentioned dregs downtown in bars, and I caught it. And I, you know, you got to get up pretty late in the afternoon to have Uncle Norm pull a fast one on you.
0: Yay.
3: Are we low energy today? The phone system was bonkers. I alerted Big Lenny.
1: It's all Joe's fault.
0: sure, always.
3: The phone system's ruined. Yes. There could be a meter on it. We were surmising what's going wrong. But anyway, let's see what we get for conditions for people to actually crawl out and fish.
0: Yeah, it should be. It's going to be rainy now and then, but now and then.
3: Yeah.
0: So.
3: Yeah, well, you know. Take a bar of soap with you and multitask. Yeah. It'll be all right, little buckaroo.
0: Take a big umbrella.
3: And,
0: they got those chairs now where the umbrella is part of it, those little folding chairs. So you can sit and let it rain all at once.
3: And get up on a windy day and watch the chair go into the lake when your weight is out of it. Good times. And, you know, I'll tell you what.
2: You know?
3: Yeah, exactly. not to good, but a different way to troll using your umbrella with lures attached.
0: There you go.
3: Yeah, all you got to do is have a leader line back on it to pull her in. You know, we come up with innovations here. We don't dance.
0: Mm-hmm.
3: You guys, I'll tell you what, Memorial Day next week.
0: Wow, already.
3: They're probably, as we speak, already figuring out how to troll off the back of USS Cleveland. That's been taken care of. They commissioned her yesterday. And one interesting footnote, the gentleman who is the historian, curator, blah, blah, blah, on the USS Cod, a real asset fleet boat submarine that we have on our lakefront, he was clarifying that that's not the first ship that was ever commissioned in Ohio or in the area. When American shipbuilding was in vogue in Lorraine, they were doing minesweepers and commissioning them right there.
0: Huh.
3: Lyman and Matthews, the long gone both Lyman boats in Sandusky, Matthews yacht in Port Clinton, were doing harbor craft. It was an amazing effort in the war, and I don't know that they had a commissioning ceremony for the small harbor craft patrol boats. They were in the Lyman book that Tom Karakne put out. There was a 36-foot Lyman harbor craft, and they did torpedo retrieval tenders for test shots, and Lyman built those for the war.
0: Hmm.
3: So there have been other ships commissioned. And believe it or not, in the history, Mr. K dug deep. William Lyman's grandfather, uncle, I can't remember, the boys that came from Germany and started this, they were going to go ahead and build boats, I believe, on the river, definitely on the lakefront. And it was taken from them for shipping to be built. They were actually into some prehistoric concrete boats because steel was getting short.
4: They never came to fruition,
3: but they were built elsewhere. So it's quite amazing. Now, the history class is over. I can't believe you allowed me to contaminate your airwaves. And I know the Pope's listening, and my message to him, Mike, hang in there. Life gets better.
0: Yep.
3: He'll explain what's up.
0: Oh, yeah.
3: And,
0: yeah, I saw that. It's sad.
3: Yeah, you know, hey, here's what I know, and this is from the heart. I've told this to people in grief. I says, look, if you could sit down right now with Ma and Pa, just sit down with them. And I says, you can, but it's in your mind at the moment. Don't you think they might say thank you for them not burying you?
0: Yep.
3: Ah, the cycle of life and how we would hope it would go. We have the ability to keep things in our minds and our hearts forever.
0: You got it.

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4: 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Hello, Jim.
5: Hello.
6: Hey, hey.
7: How we doing, Jim?
5: Doctors!
7: How are we?
5: Well, I'm going to give you a report on the Rocky River boat docks.
7: Are they in?
5: There's three boat docks in, and a monster handicap area. The people at the kayak shack was upset that there were so many people from the private sector using their area, so they moved the boat ramp, the handicap ramp, out of there, and now the fishermen that fish along the wall are upset. That cut into their area, and the tanker trucks were there last week, but now they can't dredge. They have to wait 2 weeks after the fish are in, or dredge before, and they didn't do that. So
7: it's a mess.
5: You can't get different committees together to plan stuff. I don't know if there was something. There was trees down in Metro Parks closed here and there, and so
7: I know they filled that area. If you're looking at the dock there, they filled that whole area to the left in by the kayaks where it used to slope in. They filled that all in during the winter, you know?
5: That was from all the ice that pushed that ice jam that we had. No, I don't think
7: they said that was from the ice jam. They filled that in with bulldozers, Jim.

0: just west of the kayak shack?
1: Yeah, they filled that in.
0: I thought they just used the backhoe and smoothed that cliff down a little bit.
1: A couple years ago. No, they filled that in over the winter.
0: Oh. Well, anyway, there's a million boats out there. Last few days, when the wind came around to the south, everybody is either we did very well or we limited it out.
2: Wow.
1: Mm-hmm.
0: So they are doing well.
2: Good.
1: Mm-hmm.
0: Saw somebody catching fish in the river, walleye or whatever. I don't know.
1: They're getting bass. They're getting walleye in a river.
0: Okay, now to a different subject. Doc.
1: Yeah.
0: Do the ticks like the hot weather versus the cool weather?
1: They like all kinds of weather, Jim.
2: It don't matter?
1: Don't matter.
0: In other words, when the hot weather is out, people have less clothing on and they can chew better.
1: The ticks don't, at least the ticks around here, they don't like really super dry weather. That's what they don't like. They don't like to be desiccated. Now, in certain areas of the world, like Africa, they don't mind the dry weather. They're used to it. But around here, if it's really, really dry, they don't like that kind of weather. But the ticks around here, if it's a 32 degrees or above, those deer ticks especially are going to be out and about.
0: Okay. Okay. I don't know what else to say. My fringe trees have been absolutely beautiful this year. They smell real nice.
2: Good.
0: Fringe trees. I don't know if you know what a fringe tree is, but.
1: Mm-hmm.
0: Are
1: you playing the banjo down there?
0: Yeah, I've been going down. When it's above 70, I can sit and pick.
1: Oh, okay.
0: But when it's below 70, it's, you know, it's hard to keep it in tune, and it's cold. You're
1: and your fingers
0: down.
1: Get cold, I would imagine, too, don't they?
0: No.
1: No?
0: No, it's just your body. I mean, I can put on, some more clothing, but it's not fun.
1: Yeah.
0: As having some, and when it's windy too sometimes, and then you have the mowers, and then you have all the cranes that are down there, and you know, sometimes you just got to say, well, it's not my day today.
2: Yeah. Okay. All right. Well, good hearing from you.
0: All right.
2: Take care.
1: We'll see you, Jim.
2: Bye. See you, Jim. Bye. Oh, the button worked. Our new phone system.
3: I think
2: here.
3: The button's been working.
2: Something
3: else ain't working right.
2: Oh.
3: Gotcha.
2: Well,
3: snuck that one in there, didn't I?
2: Lisa got you smiling.
3: Mm-hmm.
2: Got rid of your grouchiness.
3: The sugar.
2: Yeah,
3: oh, I'm still grouchy.
2: Oh,
1: wait till we get some more sugar in him.
2: Keep giving him.
3: Yep.
2: God, I know guys can eat all that stuff so early.
3: It's a it's a nice day.
2: Yeah.
3: A lot of boaters getting their boats in the water, and you know, a lot of the pleasure boaters are getting their boats in the water and heading to the marinas and everything. And
1: yeah.
3: But there's big surprises for folks as they get their boat. It's not really a surprise, I guess. It's the price of gasoline and diesel. If you have a big boat that runs on diesel, you know, like some of these headboats and stuff like that.
2: Diesel
3: is up around $9, $10 at
2: marinas.
3: At marinas.
2: What I used to do.
3: Gasoline at marinas, the stuff without the ethanol that everybody wants for their boats.
1: Is really expensive.
3: Anywhere from, because I checked prices with the help of Michael Bray and John Gribble from JT Charters, DB Charters. JT's the other one. DB Charters out in Ashtabula. I talked to him. And out that way, it's up around $6 a gallon.
2: Yeah.
3: Out in Huron, according to our pal Michael Bray with the Church of Perch, at the BP right before you get to the, because the BP out there, where you, the trailer guys go and fuel up, they have lead-free gas, or not lead-free, or gas without ethanol in it.
2: Right,
1: without
2: alcohol. Right.
3: And the ethanol-free gas is like $7 a gallon.
2: Oh, yeah.
3: So it's very expensive and getting more expensive. And, you know, there's going to be a ripple effect from it with, because the you know how much fuel did your charter boat take? Hundreds and hundreds of gallons,
2: didn't it? 400.
3: Yeah.
1: Billions and billions of gallons.
2: Now, but what was nice, because marinas didn't have diesel,
3: right.
2: I was allowed to bring in a truck so I could buy direct from the supplier, so to speak.
3: Right.
2: But, and I needed, because I needed so much.
3: Right.
2: And he would come and he'd fill 400 gallons in about 15 minutes, you know, to get a big hose. But I was lucky with the mm-hmm. Hatteras. The other boats that were gasoline, and not. But that was nice. And
3: I mean, you're still looking at 150-gallon tanks. And
2: sure.
3: You know, and that's...
2: And to run out far...
3: It's almost, you know, $1,000.
2: But now the run at least isn't bad.
3: Right.
2: You don't have
3: that's
2: to go
3: what,
2: far.
3: That's what John was telling me, that right now, you know, they don't have to go and take that long run 20
2: right.
3: miles out or whatever.
2: So what's happening up at the eastern end of Lake Erie?
3: They're catching walleye in close, just like everybody else.
2: Really?
3: Yeah, yeah.
2: Wow.
3: There's walleye everywhere, man.
1: They're all over the lake.
3: They're having great trips out east. And
2: that's something.
3: Check out his page at DB Charters on Facebook, and he'll give you all the up-to-date reports and everything else. But he also said that, you know, eventually it's going to, for a charter of four or more people, it's probably going to raise the price $120. And it's already up there. I mean, the prices
2: are, yeah.
3: You know, it's and not, let's see, they're just trying to cover their costs.
2: Right.
3: They're not gouging
2: They're not trying
3: people.
2: To take advantage
3: exactly.
2: of anything.
3: Because they're paying too. I mean, everything's going up.
2: Sure.
3: Everything.
2: Yep.
3: And it hasn't hit yet. The ripple effect from this, from, you know, transporting things like bait and transporting the fuel and everything
2: yeah.
3: else, all of those costs are going to go up. It hasn't hit yet, but it will. And, you know, it's just not a good time. It's going to have a real effect. There are people who, you know, may not put their boats in. There are people who have been canceling charters because the price has gone
1: yeah.
3: up.
1: Canceling trips. All
3: they're rethinking
1: the
3: vacations.
1: Yeah.
3: I mean, the price to fly is going to go through the roof. Airplane fuel is already up there. That one airline went out of business because of fuel costs. And, you know, I mean, it's just a... It's a bad time for recreational stuff like vacations and,
2: yeah.
3: and trips, and it's not just fishing. It's
2: yeah, yeah.
3: the
2: it's
3: pleasure
2: a,
3: boaters.
2: Yeah.
3: It's I mean all of it. It's
2: it'll
3: just,
2: get better. It just takes some time, and it's going to take some time. But at least we have springtime, and we have nice weather.
1: You can go. There's a lot of things to do locally. You know.
2: Oh yes.
1: We have the metro parks here. Actually.
2: Oh, we were talking about birds.
1: Yeah. Mm-hmm.
2: And I wondered, I had the grosbeak at
1: yeah.
2: one time, and then mm-hmm. not again.
3: You know,
2: and
3: you do have a grosbeak.
2: I do.
3: Oof.
2: See?
3: Oof.
2: So
1: Jimmy Durante look-alike.
3: That's right.
1: You know?
2: So I thought, well, since...
3: That's why the birds love him.
2: I knew that was around, so I went
3: look,
2: and bought more bird feed. And so I'm looking at the feeder, and I'm thinking, now why? It's a brown bird. But it's bigger than all the sparrows and the, you know, all the other birds.
1: Mm-hmm.
2: So I take the binoculars and I look at it. Okay. So I got my bird book. It was the female
3: mm-hmm.
2: grosbeak.
3: Mm-hmm.
2: And then the next day there was a male there mm-hmm. too.
3: They must have a nest in your area then.
1: Yeah.
2: Do they? I thought they just go through.
3: No.
1: They
2: oh,
1: stick around.
2: Really?
3: They nest here and then they leave.
2: Oh.
3: So they're one of the earlier nesters, like the Orioles. They'll be
1: yeah.
3: Orioles will be gone by July.
1: Yeah.
3: Most of them. There'll still be a couple around.
2: Mine stay a little bit. But my buddy had five males at his feeder.
1: Oh, that's pretty
2: neat. So, but we got to take a break. You're listening to Inside the Great Outdoors. Got something I want to bring up that I saw
3: on
2: national TV that was very touching.
3: Uh-oh.
2: And we'll get to that on the other side.
3: Touching?
2: Yes. We'll be back.

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4: Welcome back. Listening to Inside the Great Outdoors, Dr. Norm, Big Daddy Carl, and Castaway Coolest. And so I saw something on TV this week. I hope other people, but there's not a lot of people into sports. But it was before the Cavs game, but it was the national announcers. I don't know what channel. I think it was ESPN, but whatever it was. Anyway, so they we're talking about these three little young kids growing up, a brother and two sisters, and they're like 10 years old, and they were like inseparable. And they're getting older now, and the one sister got cancer and died, and it really affected the two. So, but two were left, and I mean, they were just really close. Well, then the other sister was in a car accident, and they said she'll never live. Bad brain and everything else. And the brother kept saying, no, she'll fight and fight, and she came out of it. But I don't know how to put it, but she's living but can't do anything on her own. So the brother, because they were so close, was an announcer for some sports team, I think on a local level or something. And he quit his job just to take care of the sister because she had to be fed with the injection thing and twice a day and took, I guess the parents were gone, so it was only the two of them. But he quit his job to devote saving, keeping her living, I guess, probably the best way to put it. So as entertainment to the daughter, somehow the Knicks, New York Knicks, gave him a lot of sports memorabilia from the team. And so he kind of was following the Knicks. So he set up a studio where he could film and he could watch with her the Knicks basketball games. And he would do a play-by-play of the game. But he did it for one person. He did it for his sister. And they showed he is really good. I mean, he had enthusiasm, and as a sports announcer of a game, I mean, it was great. She can hear and she can see, but that's about it. So they showed him doing the game, recording it, I guess for Facebook, but to entertain his sister. And they showed her, and she spent more time watching him and smiling and laughing than even watching the game. But for a person to devote their life for their sister, I thought was really touching. And it was interesting how the announcers, after it was over, the one says, I don't care for the Knicks, but I'm going to root for them after this. But they all had tears, and I didn't realize, but the host of the show had a similar thing that he had to do, and he had tears, but they said how he could relate to it. So, but it was, and he is really, really good. That was so touching, how well announcer, hopefully something somewhere will happen. I don't know, but a lot of people got to see it. But I just thought that was pretty amazing. Carl, you were talking about a guy giving. Well, mm-hmm. I would say what that brother is doing for that sister is off the walls giving,
0: mm-hmm.
4: and has to feed her twice a day and move her around. You know, I mean, she could do nothing, but she could smile, and boy, it was cool. She watched the TV a little bit of the game, but then she would just sit and look at him and just smile. But he was so good. I mean, as an announcer, so hopefully something someday. But I just thought that was really nice that they put that on the air and did the story.
0: Mm-hmm.
4: So, but I wanted to mention that to people that didn't get to see it because it was sports related. So, you know, we have a lot of people and some don't watch or didn't get to watch that. But that was good. And I thought I had to say that because it was for somebody to be that giving, you know, I thought was cool. Anyway, that's my story.
5: Cool.
4: But the it's interesting how things that go on. I just hope somebody that could do something someday saw that.
6: Well, there's a lot of people that are giving people that
4: mm-hmm.
6: give up of their time to help others, you know.
4: Well, to give your life up, yeah.
6: Yeah.
4: Yeah, that's good. But you're right, there are. There's a lot of people that could relate to that. Mm-hmm. Oh, I'm sure. You know. But hopefully they're not few and far between. But anyway. And it looks like it's going to be warm weather coming. So people are going to be out fishing. And the ticks, I guess, going to really have to watch, huh, Doc?
6: Yeah, it's going to be another ticky spring.
5: Yipper. Hey, you were talking about getting outside. You were talking about your birds. Today's the last day of the
4: bird watch.
5: The bird biggest week in... Biggest week in American birding out in northwestern Ohio at the Black Swamp Bird Observatory and McGee Marsh. I'm sure especially on a beautiful day like this, I'm sure the boardwalks are packed. I'm sure the parking lots are packed with people from all over the country and all over the world checking out the birds. They did have a very rare sighting that it actually hung around in a very common area for lots and lots of people to see and enjoy who have never seen one before.
4: And?
5: That would be a Kirtland's warbler.
6: Wow.
5: And
4: what
5: put
4: color?
5: On a show for a whole almost the whole week.
4: Really?
5: So, yeah, they've been seeing everything up there, all sorts of the different warblers that are flying through. And
4: is the time of day better than other?
5: When it gets, the sun gets up high, they tend to go hide and sleep during the day a little bit and get out of the
4: public eye.
5: Yeah, early in the morning, gosh. And then in the evenings they feed up before nightfall. And then if the wind is right and it's out of the south, they'll take off at night because they fly at night.
4: How did you know about that bird? Was there somewhere?
5: I saw it online, yeah, on the Biggest Week Facebook page. There's pictures all over. There's pictures all over the place of it.
4: Oh.
5: And I'll see if I can pull one up and put it on our Facebook page.
4: Yeah.
5: And share it.
4: Hmm.
5: And, they're really neat little birds. Lots of different kinds of warblers. And
4: is it mainly a warbler migration?
5: No, it's everything.
4: It's everything.
5: There's shorebirds. There's ducks. There's shorebirds. There's like orioles and grosbeaks and blue jays and all the migrating stuff. Hawks.
6: Yeah.
5: The eagles are nesting, and you can see the babies in the nest. There are woodcock up there that they'll cordon off places in the parking lot where they nest and have babies.
4: Wow.
5: There's all sorts of stuff.
4: Are there places where you do see the nests?
5: Oh, yeah.
4: Yeah.
5: They've been seeing some owls. Some great horned owl chicks are out.
4: And wow.
5: All fuzzy. And
4: there's
5: some screech owls that they find.
6: Some will nest here, but a lot of these warblers are going north to nest, you know?
4: Okay.
5: That's where the Kirtland's warblers nest, up in the arboreal forests of Canada and northern Michigan.
6: Named after Professor Kirtland, a great biologist in the
5: late 1800s, yeah. Early 1900s.
4: What coloration is it?
5: It sort of has a yellow chest and with a few stripes on the sides and just a small, pretty bird.
4: Yeah.
6: Greenish type hue.
5: Yeah, there's a little bit of
6: olive.
4: What would you say is the most drastic? That ain't the word, but coloration or unusual.
6: Colorful.
5: Black Bernian is probably
6: really pretty.
5: It's like a flying sunset. That's what I call them.
4: Really
5: because they're hard to describe. It's like red orange.
4: Yeah.
5: It fades into black and then there's white and stripes and all sorts of. The males
6: are
5: really.
6: Red starts are pretty.
5: Red starts are awesome.
6: Evening grosbeaks.
5: The female red start.
4: Pretty. Yeah.
5: The male red start is. It's jet black with orange stripes on its wings.
4: Wow.
5: And when they fly, it's I mean, you can just.
4: Yeah.
5: But the females are sort of, they're almost like a soft gray color.
4: Yeah.
5: With sort of a tannish gray underbelly with faded orange on them. They're so pretty. The female red starts are one of my favorites.
4: Yeah, because most of the females are just plain brown, gray, whatever.
6: I kind of like cowbirds, you know, myself.
5: Oh, killing them all.
6: Yeah.
5: Those dirty cowbirds.
6: I must have 100 cowbirds.
5: They see cuckoos up there.
6: Yeah.
5: And even though Joe doesn't go, I know, we see him every Sunday. Cuckoo.
4: Let's take a break. You're listening to Inside the Great Outdoors.
6: Cuckoo.
4: And we will take a break and we'll be back.
6: Cuckoo to you.

0: For those that fish Lake Erie and are used to fishing with dipsy divers, I think you've got to try my diver, Castaway's Magnetic Diver. And what's so neat about it, it's a magnetic release. 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
1: Or sometimes they won't trip.
0: This is a magnetic release, so you let it into the water, and as it has slack, it falls and it sets and then dives. 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

0: Welcome back. Listening to Inside the Great Outdoors. And let's go to the phone lines. Good morning, John.
1: Good morning. How's everybody today?
0: Wonderful. How are you?
1: Okay. Hey, I just want to tell people today's the last day for the children's spring fishing derbies for the Cleveland Metro Parks.
2: Mm-hmm.
3: Yep.
1: And it's at the Ohio Erie Canal Reservation. And he might change the times that they usually had. So this year the times are from 10 a.m. to 11 a.m. for children ages 4 to 8. And they use from 9 to 15 years old fish from 12:30 to 2 p.m. I mean, previously the times used to be from 10 a.m. to noon and 1 to 4 p.m., but it might change the times for the derbies this year.
2: Mm-hmm.
1: So I was down there yesterday at Wallace Lake, and he's got so many trout in there. They were catching them left and right, the trout.
2: Oh yeah, it's loaded up.
0: Wow.
2: I was talking to somebody that said they were down there and saw the folks fishing for the catching trout and stuff. And he was amazed. He was like, I didn't know that stuff was in there. It's like, that's why you pay attention. And, you know, so, Yeah, it's a good time to get out and do hit any of the Metro Parks lakes. They're all stocked up.
1: Well, that one's especially stocked up because he had two batches of trout he's going to put in the east branch of the river, you know.
2: Mm-hmm.
1: But the river's washed out, so he put 900 fish twice into Wallace Lake.
0: Wow.
1: In the river. And then he put in fish for this derby and put catfish in. And he said the place he gets the catfish from, and he sort of had large catfish. And he usually puts in there. There's some in there that he stocked that were 3 and 4 pound catfish.
2: Wow.
0: Good.
2: That'll be fun. And kid hooks into those, he'll get the fight of his life.
1: But, you know, nobody caught a catfish for either session yesterday.
2: Wow.
0: Oh, I'll be darned.
1: And then they were catching a lot of trout. They caught some small bass, smaller crappies and bluegills and sunfish. Somebody even caught a goby. But, you know, it was raining, you know, when the second session started and sort of stopped and everything was done with and it started drizzling again. But all the rain went south, thank goodness. It was, you know, the turnout wasn't like normally would be because it rained through it.
0: Yeah.
4: Well, we donated a couple of rods inside the Great Outdoors did for the kids. So hope someone enjoys those rods we donated.
1: Everybody had a good time, you know. They're you know, coming up with their fish to get away. And, I mean, I don't think I've seen as much crappies and bluegills and sunfish caught as in past derbies.
4: Oh, that's good.
2: Anything to pull, they'll make the kids happy. And, you know, even the grown-ups, they'll catch some fish and take home and have a little fish fry.
0: Yeah.
4: That's right.
1: Well, that's what Mike has to watch. You know, the grown-up doesn't catch the fish and give it to the child to take to the weigh station.
0: Oh,
1: the
0: yeah.
1: Station.
0: Yeah.
2: And no weights in fish. Don't put any weights in there.
4: Well, somebody's got to show them how to do it, you know?
0: Oh, jeez.
2: Yeah, Joey.
0: Yeah, right. What else you got there, John?
1: So has anybody heard if the Asian lantern flies have hatched or anything?
2: I've been looking. I haven't seen any.
0: No, there were. I posted up some pictures where they're showing what the egg mud thing looks like.
2: Mm-hmm.
0: But probably, though, with this warm weather starting today, that might change.
1: Well, yeah, but when I was trimming my trees, I saw some mud, you know, the egg casings, you know.
0: Yeah.
1: I saw it on my peach tree, my plum tree, you know, just a couple here and there. And then I had a branch that was dried up on a tailing chestnut tree. I cut it off last week. And I found some casings on there. But it looks like they either hatched or something, or they're old ones from the past year or something.
0: Yeah.
1: Because there's the mud casings underneath. There's like little dots, you know, and they have holes in them. So they crawled out of them, so they might have been from last year or something. But I haven't seen any around, so you don't know what's going to happen.
2: Yeah. Keep your eyes peeled and your feet ready. Stomp.
0: There you go.
1: Well, it's, you know, it's along the, you know, the railroad tracks where the RTA and the freight train that goes through.
0: Yeah, that's their avenue.
1: Those Asian lantern trees are everywhere along there. It's just a mess.
2: Yeah, it's sad. I think the state and everybody, they blew it because nobody wants to spend any money.
1: Well, you know, what could you really do? Because they sort of went to, like, New Jersey and Massachusetts and Pennsylvania before they got to Ohio. So what could you have even done?
2: Right. They're going to spread. You could have slowed them down, but they'd still be here. You know, that's...
1: You know, you'd have to call up the National Guard and the WPA program to get rid of all these trees and everything. And
2: well, that's one of the problems. The railroad tracks and the side the properties that they run on, that's all federal land, and you can't do anything because it's all owned by the feds. It's all owned by the
0: Land around.
2: Yeah, it's all managed by the train companies, and they're not going to spend any money.
1: So, doesn't the train companies own the land around it?
2: Yeah, but the feds manage it because they're running interstate traffic on it, and it's all federally. You got to go through the feds to do anything, to get permission.
4: And it's private property.
2: Yeah. And the owners, they're not, but the feds aren't going to pay for it either. They're going to say it's private property. The owner needs to take care of it. And the owner's going to say, I'm not going to take care of it. Have the state pay for it. And the state's going to say, we don't have any money either. We got to give it to the guys putting up sound walls on the highways. So, there you go. I think they should paint Asian lantern flies on the sound walls on the highways because that shows you where your money went. The biggest waste of money in this state is those sound walls. They're a waste. It's to pad the contracts and...
4: $1 million a mile.
2: Mm-hmm. $1 million a mile. When you see those sound walls, just remember that as you're driving and there's 10-20 miles of sound walls, that's $10-20 million that some developer got, and the lobbyist firm he paid $10 million back to the politicians, and he pocketed the other $10 million. So it's what they call a racket.
1: Well, they're building some new sound walls in North Olmsted this year, and they're replacing some ones that have been deteriorated. When they're building them, there's hardly anybody even living there.
2: Exactly. It's just a waste. Who is it? Who is it protecting? They've even said they actually amplify sound.
1: When the deer gets in there, they can't get out.
2: Exactly.
3: That's right. It resonates the sound and just reverbs it all around.
2: It just bounces back and forth down the highway. And their communities, because we've done stories on it, go to communities that are, you know, in areas behind the sound walls that they've built. Yeah, can you still hear the cars and that? Oh, all the time. It's louder. And
1: nobody asked those people about anything as it is anyway, so there's no feedback. Man. You just keep on spending the money.
2: Yep. And pocketing their cut, and there you go. Nobody's the wiser.
1: So I know, like, Warren Buffett, he owns Santa Fe and Burlington Northern Railroad, you know?
2: Mm-hmm.
1: He wants to give away, you know, all his money. You know, he should donate some of the money to get rid of these Asian lantern flies and Tree of Heaven trees to cut them out if he wants to give his money away.
2: Mm-hmm.
1: I mean, he doesn't even fix his railroad bridges or anything or donate anything to fix railroad bridges. They're just falling down.
2: Yeah. Yeah, it's, you know, that's the area on here in Cleveland over on the, Hinkley Parkway or 176 over there. They had to shut that down because the bridge is falling apart.
4: Yeah.
2: And, but look at all the sound walls around there. They look beautiful. But the bridge is falling apart. That should tell you something. I mean, it's so obvious. It's just crazy. But this is the world we live in, and, you know.
0: Like it or leave it.
2: Mm-hmm. Oh, I'm not going anywhere.
0: Hopefully.
2: I'm just going to complain all the time.
0: Oh, okay. All just right, make, anything else
2: to,
0: there,
2: just to get under Joe's skin.
0: Yeah.
1: Okay, well, thanks for everything.
0: Okay, yeah, take care, John.
4: We'll see you,
2: John. We'll see you, man.
1: See you, bye.
0: The button worked.
2: All hey, right. You figured it out.
0: Figured it out. Well, mm-hmm. That one time I pushed every button, it didn't work, and well, we got it. So
2: I remember when you came in, you were, you know, looking for the dial. To,
0: yeah.
2: Where's the dial?
0: Yeah, there's no dial. We're taking a break. You're listening to Inside the Great Outdoors, and we have a lot more to go. So
2: oh, we got lots to go, lots to talk about.
0: Yeah, we're gonna
2: a lot of
0: that's gonna get your skin crawling.
2: What trips do you want to take this year? Are you going on any vacations?
0: No.
2: Well, you're on vacation all the time anyway. Yeah. In your mind. The
0: at least I have one.
2: Yeah, I know.
0: What?
2: We can talk about that.
0: Okay. All right. We'll take a break and we'll be back.
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8: With SRN News, I'm Jason Walker. National Loan Evangelist has died.
9: James Robison, founder and president of Life Outreach International, has died at the age of 82. Robison rose to become one of the more prominent and popular conservative religious leaders in politics during the early 1980s. He was known for his television program Life Today that he hosted with his wife Betty, which aired around the world. Evangelist James Robison dead at the age of 82. John Scott reporting.
8: What a day in the nation's capital. Thousands attending Rededicate 250, a national jubilee of prayer and praise.
10: These leaders who loved our country and loved our God would be called Christian nationalists today. And it is a title they would have gladly embraced. By the way, if being a Christian nationalist means loving Jesus Christ and loving America, count me in.
8: That is the Reverend Robert Jeffress, senior pastor of the First Baptist Church in Dallas. Trump administration is moving forward with a new effort to verify voter eligibility nationwide, checking literally millions of registrations against federal database in an effort to support or say will strengthen election security. Here's correspondent Ken Lorman.
11: At least 67 million voter registrations have already been processed under the program. The initiative is designed to identify individuals who may be ineligible to vote, including non-citizens or people who have died but remain on voter rolls. Officials say the early stages of the program have flagged tens of thousands of registrations for further review, prompting supporters to say that running voter rolls through federal databases is a necessary step to protect the integrity of elections.
8: And this is SRN News.
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0: Welcome back. Listening to Inside the Great Outdoors, talking ticks, talking catfishing, talking birding.
1: I don't remember talking catfishing.
0: Oh, we
1: talked
0: will
1: birds.
0: Be. We did. Boy, you posted pictures on
1: sure did.
0: Inside the Great Outdoors.
1: Left Joe speechless.
0: Facebook. Wow. Can you imagine having those around all the time?
1: Mm-hmm.
0: Wow.
1: That's why you go up there this time of year, because they're 10 feet away from you, hopping around on the trees.
0: Not at all afraid of people.
1: Nope. They're just looking for somewhere to grab a bite and take a
0: rest. Is there plenty of food there, or is it more rest area?
1: Oh, yeah.
0: Plenty of food.
1: Plenty of food. There's all sorts of insect life and worms, and there's, you know, it is McGee Marsh, so there's...
2: And there's stuff for the birds, too.
1: There's frogs, and yeah, Joe, you can eat all of that.
0: Yay.
1: And there's some good ice cream places along Route 2, and... Get your chili dogs and go see the birds.
0: Yeah,
1: but no, it's a great day trip to go up there. Even if you're not staying, you can see so much in one day. You don't have to. So it's because every year the hotels within 50 miles of there get booked with people in Toledo and. You know, all over the place, all the way back to Lorain. And there's all sorts of places, little parks and stuff to go look at all the different birds. And it's just a really neat time of year.
0: I know this is the prime week, but will it still be good for a while?
1: Yeah, they'll hang around for a little while.
0: Okay, depending on
1: depends
0: weather.
1: On the wind. It depends on the wind.
0: Oh, okay. Well,
1: the,
0: weather.
1: Yeah. Southwest wind, southeast wind. They'll
3: take off.
1: They'll head over the lake and head up to Canada, but there's still more coming in. I mean, a lot of the meteorologists I know in Toledo, when they do their radar sweeps looking for rain and storms and things, the birds show up.
0: Yeah.
1: And they'll let people know how, you know, that those are the birds coming in. If you want to come up and see them, they'll tell you where to go and everything else. So it's a nice little service of the meteorologists out that way. And
0: so what area, how would you find that?
1: What?
0: That area as far as what you just said with the meteorologist.
1: The Toledo TV stations.
0: Oh, okay.
1: So Channel 11 is one of them. I know he puts a lot of stuff on Facebook and check their web pages and things like that.
0: You'll
1: find it. And then, they even have some out here out to the east in Lake Metro Parks. There's all sorts of warblers in the Chagrin River Park and along the Chagrin and towards the lake. The Menor Headlands.
2: It's full of birds.
1: Great place.
2: Yeah.
1: Great place to go look at birds, and they've had some real rare sightings up there too. They had a wheat ear. It's a bird from Alaska.
0: A what?
1: A wheat ear. Wheatear. A couple years ago, and they get the little plovers, the shorebirds that nest up there. They have lay eggs, and they have little baby shorebirds running around all over. It's really, really neat. It's lots of sandpipers and stilts and herons and all sorts of stuff. But for birds, if you like to get out and just, you know, go to your local park. Here down in the Akron area, Firestone Metro Park is loaded with birds. It's easy to walk. You know, if a plane doesn't drop out of the sky on your head, it's easy to walk.
2: Old cemeteries.
1: Yeah.
2: Old cemeteries are good.
0: Why?
2: Big trees and old cemeteries.
1: Big trees, lots of shrubs. The Lakeview Cemetery in Cleveland, huge birding spot. There's a cemetery in Cuyahoga Falls called Chestnut Hill Memorial Park. It is a cemetery and an arboretum. It's both. Arboretum Nature Preserve. And you can see all sorts of stuff there. And cemeteries, because of all the trees, and they don't get a lot of people.
0: Oh.
1: Above ground.
0: Yeah.
1: So. But, yeah, there's so many opportunities out there. It's really, really nice. But I know earlier we were talking about the price of gas going through the roof, and this is a good lead-in to the food segment, because now's the time, if you're up in this area, Northeast Ohio, if you're going to plant, it's getting real close to the time to plant your peppers and your tomatoes and your whatever you're going to plant. You know, some of the things like peas and lettuces and things like that could have been planted already.
0: Right. Cold weather.
1: Cold weather plants, the more hardy stuff. But the summertime vegetables should be going in the ground if you're growing corn or, I know Joe used to grow corn, but then.
0: Oh, no, I'm getting it this year.
1: You're doing it?
0: Oh, yeah. Well, for sure, I'm going to put.
1: Are you growing the stalks or for sweet corn?
0: No, not sweet.
1: Just
0: for stalks, for the deer and for the chickens.
1: Okay.
0: I might try the Indian corn again, but I spent yesterday on the fields again. Remember the lady and her mother that came?
1: Yeah, yeah.
0: Michelle Nat. Mm-hmm. She's giving me some tomato plants.
1: Oh, cool.
0: She got heirlooms. Mm-hmm. But this last week, I went out, after last week's show, I went out to Mogador.
1: Mm-hmm.
0: And it was a pretty long ride, but it was worth it because Ed out there has tomato plants that were $5,
1: uh-huh.
0: and they were like 2 foot tall.
1: Well, that's along their path.
0: Yes,
1: they
0: such nice ones.
1: Cool.
0: If you look up on Facebook in Ohio, you'll find that he's got a lot of ads there, but. Such nice people.
1: Does he have a garden center? Or?
0: Yeah, no, it's in his back. It's at his house.
1: Oh, okay.
0: But he's got a greenhouse in the back and plants everywhere. And he starts in January with his flowers and stuff. But I got some, I like to get early girls.
1: Mm-hmm.
0: And I had a bit of a disaster in that the plants were drying out. So I put them on the ledge,
1: yeah,
0: and went in to get water, came out, and the wind blew two or three out, and they broke in half.
1: They'll grow back.
0: So I took both halves that broke, stuck them in water. They looked terrible. Now, after about 3 days, they're looking pretty good. So I hope that I'll save them. But, yeah, it's in Mogador, and you'll find he's there like from 11 till 5 or something, but prices are good, and he has good things. It's Ed Kruger, Kruger, and it's actually Suffield. And so I did that. But we got to get to the phones before.
1: Okay.
0: Good morning, Michael. Sorry about your loss.
3: Oh, thank you very much. I appreciate it. Yeah, you know, what are you going to do?
0: Yeah, hang in there and just remember the good times.
3: Oh, yeah. She, you know, like I said, she was 89, and, man, up until 2 months ago, she got the pancreatic cancer, but she's been swimming in the ocean.
0: Wonderful.
3: Three times a week, playing bocce every day.
0: Good. Enjoyed life till the end.
3: She enjoyed life till the end, yeah.
0: Good.
3: Yeah.
0: Good,
3: so
0: good, good, good.
3: A little rough there at the end, but you know how it goes.
0: Sure.
3: I mean, it wasn't long compared to.
0: Well, that's the good part.
3: Have.
0: Yeah.
3: Yeah. So. Yep, and I just deployed a couple of magnetic divers out there.
0: Oh.
3: I got a late start this morning. I was waiting for work to call me.
0: Yeah.
3: And thought maybe I'd sneak in a little overtime before I went on bereavement.
0: Yeah.
3: I got halfway out the river, and they called me. I'm like, oh, you're too late now. So I just deployed a couple of magnetic divers here, and I'm doing I call it prospecting for gold. I'm just trying to pick up a couple toothy ones as they turn.
0: What's the lake
1: zigzagging?
0: Look like?
3: That's the way. Well, where I'm at, I'm in close, and it's flatter than a pancake.
0: Oh, wonderful! Good, good, good.
3: And in fact, we might have to manufacture some waves today.
0: Yeah.
3: Feast
0: or famine.
3: Yeah. So we're just kind of looking for some spots, and then I thought, well, I left my vodka shiners at home, and I'm going, well, if I did find some places I wanted to try for perch, what am I going to do? But I looked in my tackle box since I'm a whole or my glove box, and I got a bunch of dehydrated minnows.
0: Hey, there you go.
3: So we're not out of luck.
0: There you go.
3: So, anyways, that's where I'm at.
0: Good.
1: Cool.
0: Good. Are there many guys out?
3: Yet, but what's that?
0: Are there many people out?
3: Oh, yes. Yes, there are. And the whole world's down by Cranberry and Vermilion today, and While they're zigging, I want to zag. I try to get away from their footing.
1: Yep. Let's say they've been, from about Huron to East Lake, they're hammering walleyes all over the place.
3: Well, yes, I know. I get it. So, like, right now, I mean, it's a busy weekend Sunday, right? So they're trolling the mouth of the Huron River right now. It's like out here bumper boats, like one of those Conestoga wagon circles, you know what I mean?
0: And
3: people are trying to get in and out, and I'm like, I'm not playing that game either, you know what I mean? Bless their hearts, but... And they are the crazy part is I'm watching the nets go down there, but I don't want any part of that bumper boats down there. So
1: Oh, there's pockets of fish all over the place. You'll find your little group, and as soon as you move your net, there'll be 10 boats around you.
3: Yeah, right. Well, the key is lay it down flat and don't wave it around today.
1: Or cowboy them in, cowboy that walleye up.
3: Exactly. Oh, and then I was happy to see the Mr. Green Jeans there at the ramp this morning, and got my safety sticker, so that's good.
1: Cool.
0: Mm.
3: And everybody get those. Get to check your stuff, you know what I mean?
1: Yeah.
3: But that's all I got, guys. You guys have a great day. Thanks for doing what you're doing, and thanks for the
1: thank you, man.
0: Yeah, just remember the good times, and
1: we're thinking of you.
0: You'll never lose those. You'll never lose those.
3: Thank you, sir. You're gonna have to hang up on me because I got fish on here.
0: All right, there you go. You got to
1: go get them, man.
0: Ready? We'll see ya.
3: All right, buddy. Bye.
0: Okay. Yeah.
1: I heard that snap of the magnetic diver.
0: Yeah, he caught the magnetic diver. That's cool. Yeah, they're starting to sell now with the fishing going and all over and the country. It's amazing the areas. I'd love to know I know they're using them for kokanees and all different kinds, but it would be interesting to know what they're going to use them for because they're ordering from all over. But it would be interesting to know for what species, you know,
1: because
0: when they buy divers, I'll throw in the little tube of the Kodiak paste and I kind of don't, I'd like to know, is it salmon or is it walleye or what? So I would know
4: probably
0: what to
4: using them for stripers, I bet.
0: Well, it could, but different states. I mean, Arizona and California and Utah and Illinois and then the East. So
1: well, they can use them for salmon. They could use them for stripers.
0: Yeah, they could use a lot. I just don't know what to give them. Mm-hmm. So I've been pretty much giving them a minnow base because it's probably good for everything.
1: Yeah.
0: So, but in that, we got to take a break because we're going to talk about food.
1: Let's talk about vegetables. So we're going to talk about some, I'll come up with something good.
0: Okay. We'll take a break and we'll be back.

0: 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Here's Franklin Graham.
1: I'm inviting you to join with us and to pray for America. 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
0: As we approach America's 250th, join Franklin in praying for our nation every day. 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

0: Welcome. Yabba dabba doo. Oh, boy. So, since Joe's out gallivanting, what do you got for a good recipe?
1: Yellow bars.
0: We were talking off the air.
1: I was trying to look at this recipe and get the information for it.
0: And I was bugging him.
1: Joe was bugging me about audio and while editing and how to adjust it. And if you should look for yellow bars. And so all I have is yellow bars in my head. But that's, I need to go to a bar.
0: We had a really good one last week, Doc, with that honey for the fish.
2: Did you make that?
0: I didn't make it yet, but I told a lot of people about it. And I am, because I didn't have fish this past week, but I am going to do that.
2: Easy peasy fish.
0: Yes. Could you use that same glaze for something?
2: You could use that glaze on anything.
0: Okay.
2: You could use it on chicken. You could use it on pork chops.
0: Oh, you could. Oh. The same thing, just as a glaze over the top.
2: I would use it on a white kind of meat. I probably wouldn't use it on a steak, say. You know?
0: No.
2: But on a white meat like a chicken or a pork, don't you think, Carl?
1: Yep. Pork chops would be good.
0: Yeah. Would you kind of bake it in on a chicken or pork chop?
2: No, I'd use it like I would, like
0: just
2: I said.
0: Right over the top.
2: Do it over.
0: Okay.
2: You know,
0: make
2: it warm and pour it over.
0: Okay. Yeah, I'm going to try it on stuff. But
2: I would, if you try and bake it in, you're going to burn that, huh?
0: Oh, yeah, sure. Yeah. And it's warm anyway.
2: It's warm anyway.
0: So, okay. Yeah.
2: But again, I think it'd be better with a liquor because it's going to have more of a flavor to it.
0: Yeah. Well,
2: you're burning that alcohol off, so you can.

0: feed it to your children and everything. They're not going to get drunk on it.
1: Yeah.
0: A lot of people think a lot of these baked things mm-hmm. with alcohol in them, you're going to get drunk on them. You're not, you know, like bananas Foster, something like that. You're not going to get drunk on it. The alcohol is burned off.
1: Okay. And you have the flavor of what it took when they made it.
2: So when right. he doesn't have to worry feeding one of those honey glazed pork chops to little walrus. He'll still swim in a straight line, right?
0: Yeah, yes. Okay. This is true. Okay. This good. Is true.
2: Well, you know, I do have a recipe if you want to let me get to it.
1: Well, I wanted to give you time.
2: Coolest interrupt us.
1: I wanted to give you time
2: to
1: get
2: ready.
1: It. So I didn't think you were, so that's why I dilly-dallied so that you would be
2: dilly-dally.
1: Okay.
0: That's a good
1: interjection
0: for Joe.
1: Yeah.
2: That's right.
1: Okay, now we can go.
2: That's a... We'll have Joe take over the cooking segment. We'll call it Dilly Dallying with Castaway Coolest. There's a radio show for you. anywho.
1: See, I try to be nice. And
2: No, you don't. There's a... you're killing me, Smalls. This time of year, we're talking about getting your vegetables into the ground, like your tomatoes and your peppers and...
1: Yep.
2: And you know, we still had some frost last week, so you got to be careful.
1: Yes.
2: Pay attention to that weather forecast, even though most of the time they don't know what they're talking about. But, you know, watch the temperatures and the trends for the temperatures. But probably another week after this hot weather, hopefully it'll stick around for a while. It's supposed to get cool again, but hopefully it won't get that cool where it freezes and it'll burn your plants.
1: Right.
2: But in a lot of places, like the southern half of the state and further down into you know, Kentucky and Tennessee and Georgia and South Carolina and all those places, they're already harvesting some things down that way. They're already pulling peppers and tomatoes and
1: Ooh,
2: all sorts of stuff.
0: Of course,
2: down in
0: beans.
2: Florida, beans.
1: Well, yeah, right. Well,
2: but,
1: Florida has corn.
2: If, you know, your local vegetable markets should be well-stocked with all sorts of homegrown vegetables, at least grown here in the States, of things like, it's one of my favorite springtime dishes, and I love them so much, is stuffed peppers.
1: Oh.
2: Now, there's two ways you can do this. What I like to do is I love regular stuffed peppers where you cut the bell pepper and cut off the tops and stuff them with ground beef, rice, some chopped onion, celery, a little bit of diced tomato or tomato sauce in there. And you make like it's sort of like making a meatloaf. And then you take that and put it inside the pepper. You don't have to pre-cook the peppers. You don't even have to cook the rice. If you're worried about the rice, get the Success brand, like the Minute Rice stuff.
1: Yeah. Minute Rice, yeah.
2: And take that out of those bags and put that in, mix it up. You don't have to cook it. Just make sure there's liquid in with the meat and everything else, and that rice will cook as you bake it in the oven.
1: Wow.
2: And you stuff the peppers, and then you pour the tomato sauce over the top and cover it with foil, and that'll steam everything in there. And then when you're, 10 minutes or so, not even that, really, when they're cooked, you can check with your thermal pen and make sure the interior of the stuffed peppers are at least 150, 165 degrees. That makes sure all the ground beef is cooked and everything. And or, as my mother would used to do, she would stick a toothpick in and pull it out.
1: Yeah,
2: and if
1: yeah.
2: nothing sticks,
1: right.
2: then you're done.
1: Yeah.
2: You're good.
1: Yeah. I remember that.
2: Mm-hmm. And but love stuffed peppers. The other thing I like, instead of using bell peppers, get some hot Hungarian peppers and cut those in half and use the same mixture and stuff those.
0: Sure.
2: But what you want to do is, after you put all the tomato sauce and all of that stuff on there, cook them till they're almost done, then take them out of the oven and put some cheese on top. Either some provolone or a good melty cheese, like some Havarti or something like that on top of the Hungarian peppers, a little bit of paprika, put them back in the oven to melt that cheese. And those Hungarian stuffed hot peppers are so good. They will make you do a dance And I know Joe knows the dance. He loves hot, spicy food.
1: So, yeah, right.
2: You know, for all of our listeners, Joe loves his hot Hungarian peppers.
1: Yeah, so right, in the garbage.
2: Send him in, and we'll have him eat them on air and get his reaction.
0: Strap him down for 2 days.
2: But, I love stuffed Hungarian hot peppers. There's actually a restaurant in Cleveland. It's called Crust. It's only open for lunch. It's on St. Clair at 30th Street. It's a nice little place. I go there at work. When I used to work days, I'd stop and get a slice of pizza or a salad. Great salads, great pizzas. But they make a stuffed Hungarian pepper sandwich where they put it on a hoagie bun with like marinara sauce and cheese on the top and put it in the oven and bake it so it's nice and hot. Oh, man. You talk about good. And the peppers, they're not burn your face off hot. They're warm temperature-wise, and they're a little spicy, but not like, you know.
0: Knock your socks.
2: Not Scotch bonnet hot.
0: Yeah.
2: Or habanero hot, let's say. It's not that hot. It's got a little kick to it, but it's just enough to get your taste buds going, whoo, and sort of increase that flavor. It really breaks up the flavor profile, and you taste everything together, and it's really good. Really good.
0: You know, you can do that, too, if you're not into the hot stuff, with the Cubanil pepper. Mm-hmm.
2: And, yep.
0: And they're good, too, that
2: you
0: way.
2: You can stuff any kind of pepper, regardless. If you like the hot ones, that's what those jalapeno poppers are.
0: Yeah.
2: They're stuffed with cheese, and they deep fry them. And jalapeno poppers you get as an appetizer in your local pub or restaurant. You know, you can make those at home, too. But if you don't like the super spicy stuff, you can. You can get a Cubanil.
0: Mm-hmm.
2: Those are really good. And or you could just keep it stuffed peppers. And, you know, very, very versatile. And the other thing, well, it used to be. It's not so much anymore with the price of ground beef. But it used to be a lot cheaper.
0: Right.
2: And now it's not.
0: Not no more.
2: So, but you can take and thin out the ground beef a little bit with some breadcrumbs and, you know, chop up some tomato and put in there and maybe some mushrooms and sort of thin it out a little bit so you don't have to spend so much on the ground beef. And they'll still taste great, you know, a little garlic, a little onion, a little bit of celery.
0: Mm.
2: And chop up, you know, where you cut the top of the bell pepper off, those little nubbins at the top, chop those up and mix those right in too.
0: You don't throw anything away.
2: You don't waste anything.
0: Maybe just the seeds throw
2: and,
0: away.
2: And peppers... Right now and throughout the summer, they're going to be less expensive.
0: Yeah, way cheaper.
2: The price of those will be going down, especially
0: and
2: if you shop local.
0: Will be cheaper.
2: If you get locally grown, if you have a farmer's market you can go to that stuff's a lot cheaper there. It's a lot less expensive. So if you can, try and get out to those farmer's markets.
0: Cut your meat in half.
2: Mm-hmm.
1: There you go. Okay.
2: And eat more vegetables. It'll save you money, and it's good for you.
1: Yeah,
2: Joey.
1: Definitely.
2: Joey's got to eat more vegetables.
1: Okay. We'll take a short break.
2: Without
1: back.
2: Without sugar on them.
1: Without honey. I'll put honey. We'll be back.

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1: This segment is brought to you by Castaway's Magnetic Diver and Kodiak Fish Attractants. Welcome back. Yeah, it's. I was amazed we got to work some of the garden on Friday, and might do some planting today. But so I got half of it ready to go. Had the chicken manure put in. I did transplant, put in a couple more peach trees. Yeah, and
0: cool.
1: So I got quite a few trees. I'm getting some, I'm looking, I see some apples. It's still not great. But
0: you like apples?
1: No. You're good. But,
0: oh, breaking news.
2: Breaking.
1: Yes.
0: Michael Bray sent a picture of his walleye. He caught a nice little walleye.
1: Oh.
0: Perfect eater size. Looks like about 19, 20 incher maybe.
1: Wow.
2: Yeah. Perfecto.
0: Maybe about 17, 18.
1: Yeah.
0: But it wouldn't be big enough for Joe to hold. He only wants the big fish that you catch, Mike.
1: Yeah, right.
2: if he puts it out far enough in front of himself.
0: Well, Michael Bray is about 3 foot two anyway, so if he holds it, it looks like a 10-pounder. You know, where for me, if I hold a 10-pounder, it looks like it weighs two. So that's the one of the curses of being a fat fisherman, is all your fish look small. That's why Joe always steals my fish.
1: Yeah, right.
0: He wants to make them look normal-sized.
1: Oh, you got it on a blue something, huh?
0: Yeah, it looks like a blue tiger or something, bandit or...
1: Yeah.
2: Blue is one of my favorite colors.
0: Blue and white, yeah. It looks like blue and white. It's blue and chrome is a classic. The Husky Jerks.
1: That looks more blue-white than
0: the Bandits, the Smithwicks, the Rop... Yeah, all of them.
2: Yep. And they're good for muskie, too.
0: Mm-hmm.
2: Those magnum warts, I'll tell you, in Lake Erie and trolling for muskie, those magnum warts work.
0: They love
2: really
0: those things.
2: Good for some reason.
0: Mm-hmm.
2: But, I was looking at the grocery store the other day, and they got all these things for building up protein in your body.
0: Oh, like, yeah. Extra get grams protein.
2: Oh, this has protein bars, protein cereals, protein shakes, ultra-processed protein, supplement your protein with all these nutrients. And those things are really expensive.
1: I bet.
2: You know, it's stupid, you know. Get some natural protein if you need more
1: what
2: protein.
1: What is it?
2: And there's both animal protein and there's plant protein.
1: Mm-hmm. Okay.
2: So, you know, if you want some protein, you know, think about meat protein.
1: Oh.
2: Beef. You know, you can get 4 ounces from, say, 4 ounces of beef, 30 grams of protein.
1: Does fat content have any bearing on?
2: We're talking about the protein.
3: This is protein.
2: But
3: I mean,
2: the meat.
3: No.
1: Yeah,
3: but fat doesn't go towards.
1: No. So you don't want fatty meat.
2: We're talking about the meat.
1: That's what I'm saying. So, but what I'm saying, if you buy meat, get something that's more lean.
2: Yeah.
1: Okay.
2: Yeah. So, you know, 4 ounces of beef has 30 grams of protein.
1: Is that a lot?
2: Well, it's good.
1: Okay.
2: That's all you need.
1: Oh, okay.
2: 4 ounces of chicken has 30 grams of protein.
1: Oh.
2: 5 ounces of fish has 30 grams of protein.
1: Really?
2: Yeah. 4 ounces of turkey has 30 grams of protein.
1: Pork?
2: You know, I don't have pork, but it's about the same as beef.
1: But fish has protein.
2: Fish? Oh, yeah. Fish is
3: lots of protein.
2: The meat of fish.
1: Yeah.
2: And it's good protein.
1: Yeah.
2: You know? Other sources of protein, tuna. Well, tuna is a fish.
1: Yeah.
2: 4 ounces of tuna has 20 grams of protein.
1: Hmm.
2: 3 ounces of shrimp has 20 grams of protein. 3/4 of a cup of cottage cheese has 20 grams of protein. Edamame has...
1: What?
2: You know, it's a kind of bean type of
3: edamame.
2: Thing. Edamame.
3: They're soybeans.
2: Soybeans.
1: Okay.
2: They're bean, basically, you know.
3: Yeah, they're not dried. They're fresh.
2: They're fresh. They're,
1: yeah.
2: I kind of like them.
3: They're okay. My wife eats them all the time.
2: Yeah. That has 20 grams.
3: They're good
2: grams
3: in salads.
2: One cup of that has 20 grams of protein. Then shrimp, yeah, 3 ounces of shrimp has 20. Tofu, again, that's...
3: It's Joe's favorite.
2: You like tofu, don't you?
1: No.
2: You don't like tofu?
1: No.
2: A cup of tofu cubed has 20 grams of protein. You like yogurt?
1: No.
2: You don't like nothing?
1: No.
2: You
1: know,
3: he likes apples.
2: You like them apples?
1: Yeah, I'll give you them apples. What about apple yogurt?
2: A half a cup of Greek yogurt. Now, you don't want that stuff with all the sugar in it.
1: No,
3: yeah, not the fruity stuff.
2: Not the fruity stuff. That's 20 grams of protein. So there's a lot of other things that
1: green beans.
2: Protein. Well, I'll go down some seedy things here that
3: vegetable
2: protein. Yeah, some vegetable
3: peanuts.
2: Protein.
1: Oh,
2: yeah,
3: lots of protein.
2: Yeah,
1: really.
3: Mm-hmm.
1: So it comes in a lot
2: almonds
1: of different
3: beans. Beans, nuts have a lot of protein.
2: Yeah, pumpkin seeds.
3: Mm-hmm.
2: Peanut butter has protein in it.
3: Yep.
2: Chicken broth has protein in it. Quinoa, you like quinoa, Joe? That has.
1: I don't
2: loves
1: even know
2: quinoa.
1: What it is.
2: That's a little kind of a seedy type thing.
3: It's a grain.
2: Yeah.
3: They're little round grains.
2: Lentils. Do you like lentils?
1: No.
2: Why don't you like lentils?
1: I just don't.
2: Lentil, you could get lentil
3: pasta. I love
2: pasta.
3: Lentils.
2: I love lentils too.
3: My wife makes lentil soup. It is so good.
2: I had lentils and rice this week.
3: It's good for you,
2: it
3: man.
2: It was just like on the banks of the Ganges.
3: That's right.
2: I had it was so good.
3: Did you bathe in the Cuyahoga?
2: I wrapped it up in a taco.
3: Did you bathe in a Cuyahoga?
2: Oh, I don't know. I would bathe in the Brahmaputra.
3: I've actually seen...
2: It was so good.
3: Mm-hmm. we're going to get calls. Joe's going to get calls.
2: Pumpkin seeds,
3: right.
2: Of course.
3: Send any complaints to Joe Koulis.
2: Joe Koulis. White beans.
3: Love white beans.
2: Whole wheat bread.
3: Joe loves beans, too. Beans and spicy food. That's what Joe loves.
2: Aspergrass.
1: What?
2: Sometimes called asparagus. You like
1: grab your what?
2: Now
3: you need to get
2: it.
3: Your ears checked.
2: You got to get
3: that button there.
2: Asparagus.
1: Jeez,
3: I love asparagus. I can eat asparagus
2: I love
3: ton.
2: It too. It doesn't like me though.
3: Oh, I don't care. It's worth it.
1: I don't like it.
3: Oh, I love asparagus.
2: What about buckwheat?
3: See, you don't like any vegetables. You're just a...
1: No, no, I like...
2: Black bean soup?
3: Sugar.
1: No.
3: Sugar may come from a plant, but
1: green
3: it's not
1: beans,
3: a vegetable.
1: Carrots, lettuce, cabbage.
2: How about this? How about an egg?
1: Okay.
3: There you go.
2: One egg has 5 grams of protein.
1: So I eat 4 eggs at a time usually.
2: Yeah.
1: So that's 20.
2: There
1: so
2: you go.
3: You like
1: is
3: eggs?
1: That about...
2: Mozzarella.
1: No. Is that about what you should be, 20 to 30 a day?
2: Well, you eat what you want to eat.
1: No, no, the amount of protein you need.
2: You should get probably at least 30 grams a day.
1: A day, okay.
2: I think. Okay. You know, peas, you like peas, don't you?
1: Yeah.
2: Okay.
1: Yeah.
3: Yeah, he's up all night.
2: You like
1: with them peas.
2: Well, at least you got bougie left.
3: I like split peas. Split pea soup is,
2: I love it.
3: My wife refuses to make it. She'll make lentil soup, but she won't make split pea soup.
1: Because she's smart.
2: Probably doesn't like the look of it.
3: It's so good, though.
2: You know, one time a friend of mine.
3: When I was a kid, my mom used to make split pea and ham soup. And I used to eat, like, the whole pot.
2: You could eat it with a straw.
3: But I would take, when I was a little kid, I remember this. I was like 5 or 6 years old. I would take my bowl of split pea soup and probably a half of a tower of saltine crackers. And I would crunch them up and put them in the soup stir it up to where it gets like solid mass.
2: Like
3: and
2: a
3: I
2: gruel.
3: Would, oh.
1: I love putting crackers in soup.
2: A green gruel.
3: Oh, so good. My mouth's watering now and everything.
2: Soy milk?
1: No.
2: No. Sunflower seeds?
1: Not really. Feed them to the birds.
3: Good in salads.
1: Walnuts, yes.
2: Okay, well.
1: And walnuts is good?
2: Yeah. Those are all sources of protein that are going to be a lot cheaper than buying a can
1: of protein powder out there. You buy a drink, how many protein would you say you get from one of them?
2: I don't know. It depends on the protein drink you get.
1: Oh.
2: And, you know, a lot of people are allergic to those drinks.
3: Yes. Because they use, like, soy powders.
2: Yeah.
3: And different kind of powders that aren't, it's vegetable related and everything, but a lot of them aren't soluble. They'll go right through you.
2: Yeah.
3: They don't get absorbed into
2: your
3: system.
2: Absorbed and you're allergic.
3: It's the same thing with like with the potassium stuff.
2: Right.
3: Well, if you take certain kinds of potassium that won't be absorbed, it just goes right through you. It's like, I could take 1,000 milligrams
2: like
3: a day.
2: Your magnesium oxide.
3: That's what it is.
2: Your magnesium oxide, that acts as a laxative, whereas the magnesium citrate or the other magnesium that are absorbed, that's absorbed. But the magnesium oxide, that's acting as a laxative.
1: Oh, okay.
3: That's what they put in Sennacot and all of those things.
1: Oh, okay.
2: So, you know, we got to know a little bit of chemistry here.
1: Yeah, but that's interesting.
2: So get your natural sources of protein, not all this garbage.
1: But egg, that's interesting with egg, number one.
2: Egg's a good source of protein.
1: The other is fish. I would have thought protein would be more meat-oriented than...
2: Well, fish is meat.
1: Yeah, I guess so.
3: More breaking news. Fishing reports coming over the rail here at Inside the Great Outdoors.
1: Yeah.
3: Our fine listener and inappropriate comment clicker, Tim Wilcox. They're off Cleveland, and I already have 8 in the box.
2: All right.
3: Fishing right off of Cleveland. So
2: good.
3: There you go. Good job, Tim and the boys, getting all those perch eaters out of there.
2: I met a nice young man in the parking lot of Heinen's yesterday.
1: Yeah.
2: Michael. And he had a unique boat. I went past it and I said, boy, I hope that boat's still out here when I get out of the store because I got to see he's got this boat.
1: Yeah.
2: And I thought it was a star craft, but it looked very unusual. It was a stable craft. He got it up at Erie Marine next to Erie Outfitters. This boat was made in New Zealand.
1: Oh,
2: all aluminum made boat.
1: Oh, yeah.
2: Beautiful boat.
1: Oh.
2: So maybe Michael can call the show later. I gave him a card.
1: Yeah.
2: You got to get more cards printed, Joe.
1: Yeah, I've got some. I found some.
3: Have all the words spelled right.
1: Yeah. Okay, well, we got to take a break. Joan, you're going to have to wait a bit because we got the doc exchange, but we'll get to you, so hang in there. So, and in that, we'll take a short break, and we'll be back.
2: We're going to learn about simicity.
1: Oh. We'll be back.

0: 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Any complaints or comments can be sent to them directly at 444-444-4444, extension 4 for Dr. Norm, extension 44 for Carl. Any comments or complaints for Castaway Coolis, you can just leave them to yourself.
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2: For those that fish Lake Erie and are used to fishing with dipsy divers, I think they've got to try my diver, Castaway's magnetic diver. And what's so neat about it, it's a magnetic release. So you don't have to fight with the problem with the regular dipsies is that they'll trip. You got to bring them in.
3: Or sometimes they won't trip.
2: This is a magnetic release, so you let it into the water, and as it has slack, it falls and it sets and then dives. And then when a fish hits it, it trips it, comes to the surface, and comes in. But the neat thing about it as well is you can fish with it. You can trip it. You can let it come up through the water column. You can reset it. So it's a great way to get a bait down and away from the boat. So it's Castaway's magnetic diver. But it's something, if you're a troller, you need to look into. It's a great product and a great way to make fishing a lot easier and a lot more productive. Order yours today.
0: Welcome back. Doc Exchange, what are you going to teach us?
4: About a little of simicity.
0: What?
4: Simicity.
0: What the heck is that?
4: Well, in Detroit, a 76-year-old guy went to his doctor complaining of fatigue. He was diabetic, a recovering alcoholic, and drug user. That was just two of his many problems, along with being anemic. He was given a shot of iron and some vitamins. This guy returned 6 weeks later, and his symptoms were worse. Actually, he required a blood transfusion. A few weeks later, another transfusion. What was going on? Was a vampire stalking the streets of northern Detroit? Well, his doctor and a health official visited his home, and as soon as they entered the home, they encountered the problem, the sweet smell of coriander. Actually, in fact, the name coriander comes from the word chorus, which in Greek, that's the Greek word for bug. They encountered bed bugs everywhere, even crawling on the guy during the visit.
0: Whoa.
4: After inspecting him, they also found bed bugs, even under his overgrown toenails.
0: Oh, jeez.
5: Joe?
0: Oh, God.
5: You better check your toenails.
4: Joe, we better look.
0: Jeez.
4: The health department was called in, of course, and the man eventually recovered. When it comes to real successful relationships, there is nothing quite like the long, close marriage between bedbugs and humans of all kinds, shall we say, even if the affection goes in one direction. As we know, bedbugs travel by night, lurking in low light, feeling its way gently towards warmth and the tantalizing odor of carbon dioxide. It approaches its dinner. That's you, Joe, finding its way through that hairy little body with its outstretched antennae, gripping the skin with tiny claws. Once it has a good grip, it begins rocking back and forth, working its needle-like feeding organelles called stylets into the skin. It bites gently, piercing the skin just enough to get the blood flowing. The stylets probe around under the skin, searching for a good-sized blood vessel to tap into. The blood gets into the saliva of the little critter, and it injects some anticoagulant to prevent clotting so it can settle down and feed. If left alone, it feeds just about 5 minutes, then wanders off. But if you disturb it, Joe, the bug moves a short distance and starts the whole process again, sometimes leading to a sequential trail of 3 puncture wounds, referred to as breakfast, lunch, and dinner by dermatologists. The species of bedbugs that slumbers with us is monogamous with humans. It does not shack up, shall we say, with other species. Despite the yuck, ick, and itch factors, the insect does not transmit disease, nor does it cause harm beyond the human's mild irritation when its needle-like mouth parts pierce the skin. This relationship has been going on for a real, real long time. Ascending and according to a new study, the bedbug's long affair with humans began about 245,000 years ago.
2: Jeez.
4: Wow. The insect,
5: Joe was 3.
4: The insect strayed from cave-dwelling bats that had been its sole source of sustenance and discovered the blood of a Neanderthal or some other such early human that had bedded down in the same cave. From that point on, entomologists say bedbugs diverged into 2 distinct species, one that lived off bats' blood and the other that lived off humans. You're not going to find a bedbug in your backyard or in the woods or in the bushes. They're completely reliant on us humans to spread over in dwellings that we live in.
5: You know what happened all those years ago? The 2 species merged after meeting because they met Joe and said, "Man, look at the size of that old bat over there." They went and crawled on him.
2: See,
4: I think that's what happened. You know, like we say, they're entirely relying on us as humans to spread and our dwellings to live in. After man's nomadic early spread, then it led to a more sedentary existence. The bedbug population really exploded 13,000 years ago, living in Europe and Asia, because bedbugs like dwellings. You know, we became more sedentary, we build up castles and villages, and bed bugs really like that that area. So, you know, they're still species specific. They really like us to practice their hematophagy type practice of feeding on the blood of warm-blooded animals. Now, all these creatures that howl, hoot, and screech, and croak, and growl, and fly, and meander, and bite in the dark are but creatures of the night.
0: See, so it's only humans they
4: bite, yeah.
0: They don't care for animals.
4: No. But, you know, they birds have their own type of bed bug, and bats have their own type of bed bug. But those are the only three. And they look really similar, but they don't bite other species. So you have your bird bed bug, you have your bat bed bug, you have your human bed bug, and that's it.
0: And they don't
4: cross. They're species specific.
0: Oh, okay.
4: And I think Cleveland's about third or fourth in the nation for high bed bug populations.
0: Huh.
5: It's true.
0: Wow. Well, that's interesting. Yeah,
4: I talked about that once before, a year ago.
0: Yeah, but it was just, that's what the guy, he wasn't sick, it was bed bugs. I mean.
4: Mm-hmm. Yeah, they were draining the blood out of him.
0: Oh, my God. Did he know it? Wouldn't you see bed bugs?
4: He's an old, you know, he was probably pretty bad shape.
0: Okay.
5: Pretty infirm.
4: Yeah, I would say so.
0: What are you pointing your finger at me for?
4: Everybody's pointing their finger. You know, this is a radio show now. Yeah, everybody's pointing their finger at Joe here.
5: Right. Every time he walks by the coop, the chicken's one wing goes up. I don't know what it is.
4: One of their primary wing feathers is pointing at Joe.
0: Oh, God. What I have to put up with on a Sunday.
5: Mm-hmm.
0: Oh, boy. I don't know. Well, we got 2 hours down. Joan, we had Joan, but we left. Maybe she'll call back.
4: Oh,
5: I hope she calls back.
0: Yeah.
4: Well, one of these days, I'm going to get to talk about these Neanderthals.
0: Oh, yeah.
4: I still haven't talked about them.
0: Yeah.
4: Did we mention about the tooth you found?
0: No, not yet. We could do that when we come back.
4: Okay.
0: So, yeah, we have.
4: Well, maybe I can talk about the Neanderthals if we have time. Yeah. Is anybody calling at 9? Are we talking to anybody?
0: Well, Sam was going to call. Oh, I don't know. Somebody's calling now, maybe.
4: Okay.
0: But we'll do it at 9:30.
4: Yeah,
0: so
4: we'll
0: get it. But we'll definitely get it in. So
5: we'll get it in there.
0: Yeah, you're listening to Inside the Great Outdoors on a Sunday, and it's broadcast different days, and we will.
4: Kind of makes you want to spread.
0: There you go. Yeah. Okay, we'll take a break and we'll be back.
3: 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The Spuds are big on the back of Bud's rig. They're from Prince Edward Island.
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0: Does the wind have any bearing, good or bad?
5: Quiet numbskulls, we're coming back.
0: Okay. Listening to Inside the Great Outdoors, going to the phone lines. How's Joan doing?
12: Oh, how's it going?
0: Wonderful.
12: Joe, I don't think you found the yellow bar yet.
0: No. Oh, okay. I'll keep looking.
12: The commercial talking. Oh. I can hear you in the background say, whatever.
5: Oh, yeah. It's all Joe does in the commercials is yell at us.
0: Yeah, right.
12: Anyway, a few things I wanted to tell you. Last Saturday, not yesterday, did anyone see the largest rainbow that Earth has ever had?
0: No.
5: I did not.
12: It was enormous. It was so nice. And it stayed for like 30 minutes.
0: Wow.
12: Hmm. Yeah. This thing was, what's that arch that we have in one of the
5: St. Louis arch?
12: Yeah. It was like that big, huge, if it was a rainbow, arch.
0: Yeah.
12: Hmm. And I went out. I'm like, oh, gosh, it's raining again, you know, because I'm trying to fix up my balcony. And then I said, what? It's a rainbow, and it was crystal clear, calling everybody to tell them to take pictures. A lot of people did call, but
0: yeah.
12: By the time I got it, a cloud went in front of the center, and I only got the corner.
0: Oh.
12: But that was a manifestation of the great outdoors.
0: There you
12: go. I think I got a payback for making a bad joke to Carl about Aflac.
0: Okay.
12: Carling made not one but a double nest in the there's these little circles in this wall on my balcony, so they made a double. There was two nests. Mm-hmm. And there was clicking and clacking and squeaking and squawking right next to my bedroom window, and I said, this is a payback for that bad joke you made. Because all night you'd hear, they make clicking sounds.
0: What was it?
5: It's starlings.
12: Every day I'd say, what's going on? So I looked it up. They stay in their nest, and the mother and father feed them for 21 days. So I didn't know when the first egg was hatched. But anyway, I tried counting. Well, yesterday I see this little gray head pop out. I said, go ahead. Come on, you can do it. Go. Pretty soon, boom, the thing went out, but it flew low. It went down and into the bottom of the tree. Then you see another one, boom. I was like, oh, first it was last Saturday it was a rainbow, and this Saturday it's the birds flying out of the thing.
0: Yeah.
12: But, you know, it's kind of like it's your birthday, because when you see the birds returning and the rainbows and all these different things in nature, your birthday, like Carl, we've celebrated it, isn't it September?
5: Yep.
12: You know, different dates of people's birthdays because you've heard about it, but it's like it's your birthday because you went through a whole year and here are the birds again.
0: Yeah.
12: Here are the rainbows again. So I just thank God. I'm like, oh, we made it through another year. The birds are back.
0: Good.
12: Even though my birthday is in February.
0: Yeah.
12: And then the last thing I wanted to tell you when you were talking about food, I've gone on the Mediterranean diet, and it is the best diet ever. You would not believe how many things you can eat. And they're all in the good food category.
0: Mm.
12: And protein, you were talking about protein. There's a place in Westlake, it's on Center Ridge, I think it's called Mezza. Go in there and get a Greek gyro and just take the meat out when you go home, put it in something else, eat your sandwich. But then what I do is I cut up that meat and throw it in the salads all week.
5: Nice.
12: So you don't, you know, you're still getting your protein. You don't have to spend a lot at the store. And it's already cooked, and it's absolutely delicious.
5: Mm-hmm.
12: But talking about vegetables and everything made me want to tell you that that Mediterranean diet is so good, because I have problem with fat, cholesterol, and all this. I think the fat likes me. It just never wants to go.
5: It's I've
12: tried everything.
5: You know, dealing with that, with high cholesterol, getting all those things under control is not an easy thing to do. And if you find something like that, like the Mediterranean diet, that's a good thing to, you know, latch onto and stick with it, because, you know, it's not a challenge, as much of a challenge for you to stay on it because you like it.
12: Yeah, see, that's the thing that I liked about it, because the doctor said to go on the DASH diet. And I'm like, what is the DASH diet? But so then I thought, well, what's this Mediterranean? My sister's a nurse practitioner. She said, look up the Mediterranean diet and go on that, because there's tons and tons and tons of stuff to eat. You don't get bored with, I mean, they put watermelon in salad. They put, I just eat watermelon on a plate or something.
13: Yeah.
12: No, they watermelons with cucumbers, with olives, with what is it, goat cheese and red onion, and this is all one salad.
13: Yeah.
12: And you get so much energy. After 2 weeks of being on it, I was like, what is going on? I felt like the Energizer Bunny, but it's because I've changed. Then the last thing I want to comment on is the American diet, or the American societal diet. Because you're not allowed to really eat a lot of fried foods on this. Actually, they none. And they say sweets are okay, but that's like it's your birthday.
5: In moderation, right.
12: Yeah. But when you, like last night when I was coming home from something, I thought, look at what we do. Every other corner is an ice cream stand. There's a McDonald's. There's a Kenny King's. There's everything I looked at in all the way down was nothing you can eat on that Mediterranean diet. And I thought, see, this is good. It's teaching you to, you're not going to McDonald's anymore. You're not going to Kenny King's anymore. Kenny, I'm sorry. But it's just, it trains my brain to think different, and it's really, really cool that I found that.
13: Okay.
12: Yeah.
13: All right. Well, we appreciate the phone call.
12: So happy birthday to everybody.
13: Okay.
5: Thank
13: Thanks,
5: you. Joan.
13: See ya.
5: See ya.
12: Enjoy the drink. Bye.
13: Yeah. Bye-bye. Okay. And let's go to Kevin. Good morning.
14: Good morning, Joe.
13: How are you?
14: Yeah, I'm doing great. You guys were talking earlier about the stuffed peppers.
5: Yep.
14: Every variety you were talking about is available at Dion's for purchase.
5: Cool.
14: Already pre-made. And for bachelors like me, I love Easy Button.
5: That is true. They have even the Hungarian stuffed peppers there.
14: Yeah.
5: Yep.
14: Yeah, they're delicious. I've had them there before. Oh, yeah, they're fantastic. So I just figured I'd call up and remind everybody to go to Dion's.
13: Yeah, they redid their windows. And, Doc takes the eggs over there as soon as the show's over. So
4: you'll have some fresh eggs.
13: Yeah. And they're 5 grams per egg with the protein. What was that? 5 grams?
4: 5 grams per serving, per egg.
13: Per egg.
4: One large egg is 5 grams.
13: Yeah. Oh, good.
14: Yeah, I had my egg this morning with cheese on a muffin. So I got my protein for the morning.
4: There you go.
13: Hmm. And you say about 30 grams a day is what you should have.
4: It depends. It depends on your size.
13: Oh. So how many should Carl have?
4: About
5: 300.
4: 300.
14: About where I'm at.
5: Yep. That's right. I tell everybody I'm still a growing boy. I'm just growing the wrong direction.
14: Yeah, stopped growing up, started growing out.
5: Yeah. Yep.
4: Cool. The American way.
13: Yeah.
4: As far as that Mediterranean diet, I did date a Greek girl in high school.
13: yeah. Okay, anything else, Kev?
14: I'm doing well. Yeah, life is good.
13: Good. All right, we appreciate the phone call.
14: My pleasure. Good talking
13: to you. See ya. Bye-bye.
14: Have a great week.
13: Bye. You too. Yeah.
5: Yeah. I think I just got a picture from Keith in Brecksville of the rainbow that I think Joan was speaking of.
13: Oh.
5: So I'm going to put it on the Facebook page.
13: Oh, good. Yeah.
5: I refer to it as Joan's rainbow.
13: I've been lucky. I've been traveling a lot, especially Alaska. I've seen some really good ones there.
5: Mm-hmm.
13: And Anacassa Island, Newfoundland. I mean, I've seen some that were so solid, and then I've seen a few double rainbows. Mm-hmm. Those are pretty rare.
5: This one has a little double. You can see the the doubleness.
13: Yeah, but I've seen quite a few double rainbows.
5: Mm-hmm.
13: But yeah, they're a neat thing. And that Michelle, that with his mother, your mother that was in, I seen this a little bit, but the rainbow ended in her backyard. And you got to go dig up the gold there.
5: Yep.
13: But, rainbows
5: and
13: are.
5: More breaking news.
13: Uh-oh.
5: From Michael Bray.
13: Yeah.
5: I asked him after I heard from Tim Wilcox. I asked Michael Bray, who's fishing out there off of Lorraine Huron River out that way. I mean, not Lorraine, Huron. I asked him, any more fish? And he said one word. And that word is triple. So he's a little busy.
13: Wow.
5: So he's catching some fish. Good job, man.
13: Yeah,
5: they're snapping
13: diver
5: today.
13: Yeah, divers are working.
4: What did I say earlier in the show?
13: What?
5: Yeah.
4: It's going to be a good
5: day
4: to
5: fish.
13: Yeah. Yeah.
5: Mm-hmm.
13: That rainbow, I've seen a lot. You don't see many that the bottom of that rainbow is so bright.
5: Yeah, it looks like you can touch it.
13: Yes, but yeah, there is a double. It's a double there.
5: Mm-hmm.
13: But yeah, especially at the bottom, not as much up higher, but down low, it's like that there's a light on it.
5: Mm-hmm.
4: There's a pot of gold at the end of the rainbow.
5: Yeah, that's all the shine from the gold.
13: Wow.
5: From the sun god's hoard. That's what's
13: Man,
5: down
13: that's,
5: there.
13: Boy, that's good with, oh yeah, I saw the picture too you posted of Keith from Brecksville with the, that's a
5: big perch.
13: Perch.
5: Yeah, he caught it right off of Cleveland, off of 55th there.
4: Wow.
5: And the other thing too, folks, remember your local bait and tackle shops. You know, all these places along the lake, like Shines and out Highway Bait and Tackle out west, and all these places, they're trying to make a living, too, this time of year. And gas prices are going to affect them, because if less people are going to the lakes, they're going to have less business. So they're going to be hurting, too. So try and support them as much as you can.
13: Okay.
4: Buy a can of pop, buy a bag of potato chips. That all helps them out.
5: Mm-hmm.
13: Okay, let's get
5: Carl? Absolutely.
13: See if we can get him in here quickly. Good morning, Doug.
15: Hey, good morning, guys. Protein diet, Carl, do you eat Vienna sausages when you're fishing on the bank?
5: I do not. I know what they are, and they're really mushy, and I don't really care for them.
15: When I was a kid, Bill Dance's fishing show, that's what he used to eat as a snack.
5: The little can that has the pull tab on it.
15: Yeah, I can't eat those things either. But, hey, real quick, I know the fishing report's coming up, but Ledoux has a tournament there. The weigh-in's probably at like 3 o'clock or so. But a buddy of mine, he's fishing there, and he's already sending me some pictures of some 3-4 pounders he's already catching. So it is going to be a good day today.
5: What kind of fish?
13: Bass.
15: Oh, the large mouth. Yeah, it's the Electric Elite.
5: Is that the Dew Bass?
13: Yeah.
15: Yeah, the Electric Elite series.
13: Mm-hmm. Yeah. All right.
15: So,
13: I appreciate it.
5: A lot of nice bass in Ledoux.
13: Thanks. Thanks, Doug. Bye-bye.
5: Thanks, Doug, man.
4: Thanks, Doug.
13: Okay, and then now we got to take a break because the fishing report's coming up on the other side.

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1: For those that fish Lake Erie and are used to fishing with Dipsy divers, I think they've got to try my diver, Castaway's Magnetic Diver. And what's so neat about it, it's a magnetic release. So you don't have to fight. But the problem with the regular Dipsies is that they'll trip. You got to bring them in.
2: Or sometimes they won't trip.
1: This is a magnetic release, so you let it into the water, and as it has slack, it falls and it sets and then dives. And then when a fish hits it, it trips it, comes to the surface, and comes in. But the neat thing about it as well is you can fish with it. You can trip it. You can let it come up through the water column. You can reset it. So it's a great way to get a bait down and away from the boat. 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But it's something, if you're a troller, you need to look into. 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
1: I'm inviting you to join with us and to pray for America. 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
2: So I went out to Mosquito and went to the causeway, the Route 88 causeway on the northern part of the lake. And a lot of people out, a lot of people. The crappies are in, as they say. Best times to catch them up there are in the early mornings till probably 9:30, 10 o'clock, and then it'll slack off for a while. Then they'll start to pick up again around 3 in the afternoon all the way till sundown. And the closer you get to dusk, the better the fishing gets. So it's one of those morning and evening bites, but they're definitely in. I was catching them on soft plastics. A lot of the people around me were using minnows under slip bobbers, and actually didn't see anybody else catch any fish. I caught two before the storm front came in, and while everybody else was packing up to leave because it was a little windy and getting really dark and rainy, and they all packed up to leave, and I just went to my truck and got my rain suit and went back and went kept fishing. But caught two nice crappies. One was 11, and one was probably around 10 inches, and one nice bluegill. But that was it. And when the storm came and it got too windy and the rain was blowing sideways and everything else, and I packed it in too. So just a shorter day, but it was still fun to get out. And I must have seen four bald eagles up there flying around.
3: Really?
2: Two sitting in a tree that was really neat. And then I saw them flying around, saw ospreys. Man, I'm getting as bad as you.
3: See?
2: Gosh, it's rubbing
3: off. Now you know what it's like.
2: You know, it's rubbing off.
3: Yeah, good.
2: But a lot of bass tournaments up there. There was a big bass tournament at Mosquito yesterday. We just had Doug call in and say there's a bass tournament at Ladue. And Ladue, it's the electric-only series. The Do Bass is what it's called. And the gentleman who started that many, many moons ago, his name is Rory Franks. And Rory, congratulations to you, sir. He was just elected into the Ohio Bass Fishing Hall of Fame.
3: Cool.
2: On this year's ballot. So really good guy. It runs a great tournament program on the electric-only lakes. And Ladue really does a great job and has really opened people who don't have the big, you know, $80,000, $90,000, $100,000 bass boats to a tournament competitive style fishing on electric only lakes. And a lake like Ladue is perfect for it and loaded with really nice largemouth. And weigh-ins this afternoon, I think Doug said 3 o'clock. And it's either 2 or 3, but at the boathouse there. Just if you want to check out some cool stuff and get the feel of a competitive bass tournament weigh-in, go check them out, because it's always fun to see the fish that come in. Today also starts the Cast Cray Portage Lakes Crappie Challenge. It's a single largest crappie caught over the next month. So you have a month to fish Portage Lakes, and I don't even know how many people got in it. I haven't checked the site yet today. But you can fish shore or boat. But I think sign-ups are closed for that now. But we had 15 or 18 people. Might have gotten a few more yesterday. But I'll have to check with Rick and see what's going on. And more inland lake stuff. If you're in the area of Mansfield, Ohio, down at, I think it's Pleasant Hill Reservoir, a report from one of our friends at the Ohio Crappie Club. He said that the crappies are in shallow at Pleasant Hill, and they are hitting anything you throw at them. Wow. So there you go. If you can, get down there, catch some crappies.

0: crappies. Now's the time for that lake. The fish I caught at Mosquito yesterday, they were spawning. Caught one female, looked like she had a golf ball in her belly. The bigger one was the female, and the smaller one was the male, caught in about the same area. And probably on, holy moly. Update from Michael Bray. He got five.
1: Wow.
0: He caught five but lost two because, you know, he's fishing by himself. So,
1: you know, oh, my gosh.
0: I'm telling you.
1: we were talking to him when he just started.
0: He's got to grow a couple arms.
1: And yeah. He threw out the
0: last
1: magnetic
0: hour, he's
1: divers.
0: He's got like seven fish.
2: I hope he has three nets.
1: Holy
0: cow. I think
1: he'll
0: get three nets now.
1: Wow, and he stayed away from the path.
0: Yeah. You find your own pocket of fish, man, and work them over there.
1: Oh, my gosh.
0: You can load up quick.
1: I guess.
0: Tim Wilcox said they're up to 13.
1: Oh,
0: so
1: man.
0: They went from 8 to 13 between the last time we talked about it and the last 40 minutes, maybe.
2: See, when you give these guys advice, they catch fish.
0: That's right.
2: You
0: listen,
2: notice that,
0: you listen
2: Carl,
0: to this show.
1: If they take
2: you catch fish. Yeah.
0: Mm-hmm. Yeah. You talked about maybe they put on their big wiggle wart.
2: Yeah, and, I bet they did.
0: That's what did it.
2: All three of us have big wiggle warts, and that's why they catch the fish.
1: Yes.
0: Lenny, get that button ready.
1: Oh, God.
0: But
1: Dreamers.
0: The other thing that's happened, and I talked, Sam Horn called me, because he runs his catfish charter out at out west, and they're starting to pick up, and they're catching some fish out there, too.
1: Yeah.
0: So he's been busy, and Joe and I were going to go, but with my work issue and foot issue and Joe's other issue with his wiggle wart, we have to reschedule. So
1: yeah, but anyways, it was such a cold and windy day. He said probably would have canceled anyway.
0: Mackerel.
1: So
0: look,
1: maybe we'll go
0: fish.
1: Maybe we'll go with him, Lake Erie.
0: He sent me a picture. He's got two on the deck and one in the net. Michael Bray. That's awesome.
1: Wow.
0: I'll share it to the Facebook page.
1: And he's using magnetic divers, so.
0: Yep. Off his, he's got those. He's got a couple of planer boards on. He's got two divers on.
1: Oh, my gosh.
2: He's catching them on the magnet. These were fish that were weighted.
0: Oh, yeah, they got weights on them. They just stick right to the.
1: Stick to the diver.
0: That's right.
1: Wow. Oh, geez.
0: Weights of the fish. But no, this time of year, the catfish are starting up out west. They're coming in shallow. A lot of guys, they'll go out and...
1: And they get them from shore.
0: Yes, from shore, and use night crawlers or cut bait. Or, you know, a lot of guys go out there this time of year and they bass fish along the riprap, along the side. They'll throw like a plastic worm or some sort of a plastic. And the catfish eat those.
2: Oh, yeah.
0: The catfish eat anything.
2: Aggressive.
0: Mm-hmm. And I think there's a crappie tournament out there this weekend, too, out in the Port Clinton area. Or is it a little further? Is it the river? What's the river? Portage River. Might be Portage River. But there's, the fishing right now is so good. It's the bluegill fishing, the crappie fishing. The everything. Crappies at Mogador. I talked to Jeff at Mogador Bait Tackle and Marine Repair. He said the crappies there are 4 to 6 feet of water, and they're hitting minnows on jigs and also hitting soft plastics. Rick from Cass Cray and the Summit Sportsmen's Association, the outdoor club in Summit County, they had a little outing out there yesterday and had a crappie fishing outing, and Rick and his wife Mandy, they won the event with some nice crappies. And I know where he caught them. He caught them off a brush out in the middle of the lake, 20 feet. So at the Sunken Bridge, if you know where the Sunken Bridge is at Mogador, that's where the crappies are. Fish about 15 feet down and you'll have all the crappies you ever wanted. Nice fish too. Really good fish. And, the red ears are up shallow at Mogador. If you're using a small float with a sinking black ant, put one maggot on it, and that's all you need. And you will catch more red ears and bluegills this time of year than you'll know what to do with.
2: Sounds like fun.
0: And you can have a heck of a fish fry. And
2: you can use that easy peasy recipe.
0: Absolutely. With a little bit of honey on it. Mm. Make some fish tacos.
2: Oh.
0: Mmm. And... We'll have to get Joe some super hot, spicy Cajun spice so he can try
2: that.
0: Make some Cajun hot honey.
1: Yeah. Oh, boy. How wonderful.
0: Put on his fish.
2: Then work on one of those molar teeth.
1: Yeah, we'll talk about that in a little bit here.
0: That's right. Joe likes his Cajun hot honey, just not on his chicken. Hubba hubba. Who says hubba hubba anymore? Do you say hubba? Oh, you don't.
1: No.
0: You talk to chickens. What about you, Norm? Do you ever tell your wife hubba hubba? What
2: hubba,
0: does she
2: hubba,
0: do?
2: Lulu.
1: What's that supposed to mean?
0: Yep.
2: Anything you want it to.
0: That's right. She, is in the kitchen and, cooking dinner and looking all sexy. Say hubba hubba. She says, get out of the kitchen.
2: Boing.
0: Or my daughter Elena, my 14-year-old daughter Elena, says, ew, gross, Dad. Okay, it's all my fault.
1: Oh, jeez. Okay.
0: That's Joe, we got to get you down to the auction. You can not only get chickens and some vegetables at a really good price, you can get your Amish widow.
1: Okay.
0: And she can bake for you, and she can even bring her... That's what you do. You find an Amish widow who has her own beehives. You bring those, and she can make honey for you.
1: As he winks.
2: The Vitter Esther. That's the one you want.
1: I see the Vitter Esther.
2: The Vitter Esther, yeah.
1: With the green diver on the walleye that he caught. So, okay, we got to take a break, which we will do, and we will be back.

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1: Hello.
0: So, I saw online where they had these teeth from Manent.
2: Who?
0: Then those old guys.
2: Easier for you to say.
0: Yeah, right. Neanderthal.
2: Bananathal.
0: Whatever. And they.
2: Barbasol.
0: They performed dentistry hundreds of thousands of years ago.
1: 59,000 years ago, 59. To be exact.
0: Okay, explain it.
2: And he still hasn't paid off the bill.
0: Yeah.
1: Well, they had Aflac insurance.
2: Yeah, the Aflac pterodactyl.
0: Oh, jeez.
2: And back then it only said no.
1: Yeah. Well, supposedly they found these teeth. And they had a couple of them, but they had one that they found a really precise incision, a drill mark in the center of this tooth. That these were found in a cave. I can't even pronounce the name of that cave. It was in Siberia just recently. And they think it was drilled out using a primitive tool made of a crystalline type of material called, it was made of jasper. It was a really small crystalline material that they actually drilled the pulp out of that tooth that was causing an infection. And they know the tooth was used after that drilling because there was wear around the tooth. So they did, you know, precise things way back then. There was no other surgeries done like that until the Egyptians came along and started.
0: So it was a lost art?
1: Well, I guess it was, you know, they haven't found anything similar to that until the Egyptians started doing some primitive dentistry. They figured someone held this guy's head and they held him down and then slowly.
0: Because they had no way of numbing it.
1: No. Slowly chipped that tooth away.
0: Oh, my.
1: But it was done in a very precise manner. And they actually found some of the tools that were used
0: in this
1: procedure in that cave.
0: Wow.
1: 59,000 years ago.
0: How?
1: And they knew it was a Neanderthal because of the structure of the tooth and everything.
0: Oh, and you wonder, how did someone know?
1: Yeah, you had a smart guy.
0: To do it. Not just the tools.
2: YouTube.
0: But how did the guy.
1: EndTube.
0: How did the guy know that? Well, they somehow.
1: They probably did it by feel. You know,
0: but did they talk?
1: Oh, cool. Did
0: they talk back 59,000?
1: I don't know. Who knows? You know, they might have had little grunts and stuff like that.
0: But they had to, yeah, a point.
1: You know, just like nowadays, you know, they're really smart people. They're probably really some smart Neanderthals.
0: But they would have to know that, well, if I do this.
1: Maybe it'll would work.
2: It might work.
1: Yeah.
2: Maybe they tried on others that didn't work.
1: Yeah.
0: But just even the thought of them thinking that, okay, it hurts. And
1: well, they're
0: and,
1: finding out more and more about these things, you know?
0: Yeah.
1: You know, Neanderthals hunted elephants back then, you know, elephants.
0: And they were probably big elephants.
1: Yeah. Well, you know, those mastodons and mammoths back then. In 1948, at the bottom of an ancient lake bed in Germany, local miners packed away a lot of implements that they found at the bottom of this lake bed. And a local school teacher finally kind of resurrected a lot of these things that they found. And there were boxes and boxes of stuff. And just recently, a local zooarchaeologist and a paleo geneticist kind of went through a lot of this stuff because no one really looked at it very closely back then. They found a whole bunch of bones and debris and flint tools and especially elephant parts that were found to be very meticulously butchered. And this stuff was 125,000 years old. There were other remnants of butchered beasts like giant beavers. There were bears. There were aurochs. These things were very, the tools were very sophisticated flint tools. There were many, many more remnants of stuff and over 7,700 pounds of ancient semi-preserved meats, fat, and organ meats. They figure this was once used to feed a small community of Neanderthals. So these paleo archaeologists think the Neanderthals kind of lived in social groups, you know, capable of tracking and butchering big game and keeping food that would actually feed a small community for maybe an entire season or two. This kind of reframes human prehistoric ancestors and history when you think of what these people could do so long ago.
0: But to learn how and the necessity to preserve for later.
1: Yeah, and they, you know, these are the supposed cavemen back then.
0: Yeah.
1: They were way far more advanced than we had ever thought they were.
0: Then,
1: they hunted a lot of these things because they were so big and their tools were pretty primitive. You know, they killed most of these big critters with the spear. They would dig out, you know, they think they would dig out like big pits and kind of get them from below. And they'd stick them up in their chest, you know. They'd wait for them to pass over them and then they'd stick them below. So they would kind of herd them into an area where they could get them.
0: Yeah.
1: And then they'd stick them up. And then they'd stick them from the side into the chest to kill them.
0: Because it had to take a lot to kill them things.
1: Oh, yeah.
0: Do you think there was a lapse after them as far as
1: you? I don't think anybody knows. I think, you know, they stuck around for a long time. I think the Neanderthals, from what I've read, and I'm no archaeologist or anything, they started dwindling out about, you know, maybe 25, 30,000 years
0: ago. And what took their place? What
1: we did.
0: Oh.
1: Homo sapiens.
0: Oh.
1: And they just probably mingled into the population, and genetically they kind of phased out.
0: And maybe we're not as smart as...
1: Well, I think we're a little smarter than they were. And, you know, you especially probably have a lot of Neanderthal blood in you.
0: Yeah.
1: What do you think, Carl?
2: Oh, you just look at his knuckles and see that.
1: Look at the picture. You know, we can't show this on the computer, but
2: I know.
1: You stand next to this picture here, Joe, and I tell you.
0: You guys are jealous.
2: No.
0: Yes. Oh, yes. Then why would you keep bringing it up?
2: Because,
0: you wish
2: because
0: you.
2: It puts a look on your face like you have to go to the bathroom. That's why.
1: But it portrays
2: you just get this look like...
0: Like
2: you're constipated or something.
1: It looked like the dog peed on the rug, you know?
2: Fun. Poor Joe.
0: Yeah.
1: Well, we thought you were going to tell a story about hunting, but we'll give you a little...
2: You know who might have some insight on Neanderthal teeth?
1: Who?
2: Joe's dentist.
1: Boy, Joe, you're taking it today.
2: On the chin.
0: God darn it.
1: On the jawbone.
2: Mm-hmm.
0: But
2: you been out fishing yet?
0: No.
2: Whose fault is that?
0: I think I'm going to go, well.
2: Don't think.
0: No.
2: Do it.
0: Today.
2: Do it. It's a nice day.
0: I was planning to go on my pond today. Oh, I got to get this in.
2: My son, Nick, guess what?
0: What?
2: He bought another boat.
1: What did he buy?
2: He bought a jet boat. A wide John boat with a jet motor on it. So you can get into shallow water.
0: Yeah. We use those in Alaska.
2: Mm-hmm.
0: Oh,
2: get in the rivers.
1: They eat a lot of gas.
2: Mm-hmm. He doesn't care.
0: Yeah.
2: He'll just raise the price of his knives by $1,000.
0: Okay. So here's. So did I talk about, I know I did it online, but did I talk about the geese and disappearing that had the babies?
2: Yes.
0: Okay.
2: No, you didn't.
0: I didn't?
2: Yes. No, you didn't.
0: Okay. So I had this one goose, always would be by dam 3, and when I'd go, he'd go in the water, nobody else. Then one day, all of a sudden, here's mama, 5 babies. Whoa, that's why he was Guy, mm-hmm. he was there, but she was on a nest. Mm-hmm. So I saw them for a couple days, and then they're gone. So I pretty much figured the coyotes killed the babies, and Maybe. Then the others went away. No reason.
2: They could be hiding. They could have went to another pond. They could have walked through the woods.
0: But wait, there's nothing right there.
2: Okay.
0: We thought, well, where? So I got my cameras out where I've got my traps for the coyotes.
2: Mm-hmm.
0: And lo and behold, there's a picture of Mama and her babies way away from the pond mm-hmm. in the woods. But there is a pond way back in the woods, and that's where they were.
2: Yeah.
0: And they came to where I was, and I disturbed them because driving around there a couple days. So she packed up the bunch. So I thought they were gone, and they're fine. And only because of the camera, I would have known. So that's why I never saw the nest or anything. Is back in the woods mm-hmm. in a safer place. Well,
2: very
0: so
2: cool.
0: happy to see that they're okay.
2: Yeah.
0: Oh, that was so nice. Where I thought for sure they were gone.
2: Michael Bray got walleye number 6.
0: Oh, jeez.
2: On the diver.
0: He's got really?
2: The good. Picture of the green diver there. And is that one he sent?
0: Oh, wow.
2: Yep. So see, he's limited out.
3: He's done.
0: Man, so those magnetic mm-hmm. divers are working for him. And he went there and he said he had the two divers and he's going to put them out, you know, and he didn't
2: there
0: know.
2: You go.
0: And then boom.
2: He limited out before the end of the show.
0: It wasn't even 2 hours.
2: Yep.
3: Joe, I've got to give you a compliment here.
0: Uh-oh.
3: We've been so bad for you.
0: Oh, my God.
3: Now, this is from Theodore Roosevelt.
0: Okay.
3: President Theodore Roosevelt. No one but he who has partaken thereof can understand the keen delight of hunting in lonely lands.
0: That is very true.
3: There you go.
0: Good. Thank you. Yes. That was good. I like that. Okay. Wow. Yeah, I have been lucky.
2: I don't have a compliment.
0: Oh, well, that's normal. Okay. Well, then let's take a break, and we'll be back with
2: Tim,
0: the
2: Tim end. Wilcox has got his clicker, his inappropriate comment clicker. He said he can't pick it up. It's so hot. He can't lift
0: Hooray!
2: It.
0: Okay. We'll take a break, and we'll be back.

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3: Welcome back. Since good news, great news, Keo's out gallivanting. You got some good news there?
0: I got some good news.
3: Buddy.
0: I have a nice little bit, a tidbit of positivity.
3: I like that.
0: How's that?
3: Good.
0: A few weeks ago, we had a gentleman call us whose name is Jesse Miller. And he's the guy that caught the huge hybrid crappie down in the Great Miami River.
3: Yeah.
0: Well, he has been all over the news everywhere for his fish.
3: Yeah.
0: And it just goes to show you how media latches on to things.
3: Yeah. Good and bad.
0: It's great. And I just did a little Facebook search of his name, and it came up, and he's actually on the Outdoor Life website. So he's all over the place getting accolades galore from everybody, and I have the nice package of stuff for him from
3: I got to get you some stuff. You have enough?
0: Let me check. I'll let you know.
3: Let me know.
0: So I can stop during the week on my way to work.
3: Yeah.
0: But I have a ton of stuff from the Cast Cray store. I stopped by there the other day and picked up a bunch of stuff for him and all sorts of plastics and stuff to explore his crappie fishing because he loves crappie fishing.
3: So has it been official?
0: But I did talk to him. Yeah, it's been officially registered by the Ohio Division of Wildlife.
3: Okay.
0: And it's all, 100%, certified.
3: Yeah.
0: So he has been certified as the state record in this new category of hybrid crappie. And huge fish.
3: How big was it?
0: 18.
3: 13, 3 pounds
0: yeah,
3: something?
0: Yeah, 18, 3, and 4, over 4.3 pounds.
3: Oh, my.
0: Big fish.
3: Just compare that to a bass.
0: But I talked to him, and I told him online, congratulations and all that. And he texted me back and said, people have been calling. All these media places are calling me to do stories and this and that, and I'm getting interviewed by all these places. And, and what he told me was, your show was the best one.
3: Really?
0: So he was very happy with all of us at Inside the Great Outdoors for having him on and was very humbled and thank you and said thanks and everything. And he said,
3: of all that stuff,
0: of all
3: we were the
0: folks and who he talked to, he liked our show the best. So,
3: wow. See?
0: He said, short of going to the Division of Wildlife office and getting it weighed and talking to those guys, our show was it. So,
3: well, that's nice to hear.
0: Nice.
3: That's good news.
0: Absolutely.
3: Wow.
0: And Sam Horn just called me.
3: Oh.
0: And he's not there anymore, but I don't know if he's going to call in. He might.
3: Well.
0: There, he's calling you now.
3: Well, now he's calling me.
0: He probably doesn't have the number.
4: Did you lose the number?
0: Tried to get Sam Horn, the catfish charter.
4: You want to do a quick
0: he does everything.
4: About 4 or 5 minutes?
0: So, but he's on the phone with Joe.
5: And but let's see, other good news. Hmm.
4: 901.
5: What else?
4: 09.
5: I didn't read my Ohio Outdoor News, so.
4: We got about 5 minutes.
5: Okay.
3: We can.
5: Yeah.
3: But there, I guess the group was late and whatever, so they didn't get to call in. So we'll find out what the catfish is. Now we know what the walleye is, you know, with Michael Bray.
5: Walleyes are going. Oh. Jumping out of the lake.
3: Okay.
5: I think Joe or Sam.
3: Are you there?
6: I'm here.
3: Okay. Yeah, we wondered why you didn't call. So how's the catfishing?
6: My guys were an hour late today. I apologize.
3: Oh, okay. How's the Sandusky catfishing doing?
6: Okay, I've got 6 passengers on the boat here.
7: Yeah!
6: Okay. All right. 6 passengers. Okay. How many fish we caught so far, guys?
8: 12.
6: At least 12. What's the biggest one?
8: 34.
6: 34 inch. About 17 pounds.
7: And a half.
3: Wow.
5: Nice.
6: Yeah. Everybody's catching fish except for one guy.
8: Okay, the only guy knows how to fish.
6: Yeah. For some reason, he said, I bought a lion's head and a wahoo and a bunch of other stuff from Coolis, from Castaway.
7: Yeah. I want his fucking autograph.
6: Okay.
7: Goes,
6: you want his book. You want to buy his book.
7: I love you.
3: We got a book. Go to the website. You can get the book. And I'll autograph it.
7: Yeah. Hey, I got your chair from the, we bought your chair from the show. It's in the pavilion.
3: Yeah.
7: And we always look at it. And we got your lion head, too.
6: Okay.
3: Oh, that's so nice. So nice.
6: Let's get back to business here.
5: Okay.
6: So, yeah, the fishing's good today. The weather's beautiful here in Sandusky Bay.
3: Okay.
6: Everybody's wondering, where is Batchel? Where is Coolis? How come they're not out here fishing today?
3: Okay. As we're talking on the radio to entertain people.
6: We should have done a live remote out here.
5: There you go. We should have.
6: Okay.
3: Yeah. Wow. So what do you...
6: the weather's nice.
3: Good.
5: I heard fish on wind in the background there.
6: Little south wind out of the 7. Big fish today, Joe. Big fish today. We're getting a lot of 10 pounders, 12 pounders.
3: Good.
6: Biggest is 17. These guys came in from East Lake. They're all big fans of your show.
3: Good.
6: Yeah.
5: I don't know, Sam. It doesn't sound like they're having much fun out there.
6: No. We need to sell some books.
9: They're pretty quiet.
5: Yeah.
6: I'm going to take orders, okay?
3: Okay.
6: All right. We'll get some book sales going here.
5: Sounds good.
3: I got plenty.
6: Yeah.
8: A couple miles that way.
6: All right. So, how are you doing today?
3: Good. What are you using today?
6: We did a little bit with some freeze-dried chicken livers.
3: Did they work?
8: Professional net.
6: Yeah. Not bad. It's the weirdest thing. If you put it out there, within about the first 3 minutes, it'll do something crazy. Like, you'll get a bite within the first 3 minutes.
3: Really?
6: So when it's on, it's it, you know?
3: Yeah.
6: So it must be really strong. It must be really strong once the water saturates it.
3: Yeah. Well, that's good. I'm glad they worked.
9: That's like when Joe steps into the studio, you know?
5: Mm-hmm.
6: Yeah.
5: That's why Joe only takes short showers. It's because it concentrates the smell.
6: We just put an 18-pounder in the boat.
3: Oh, my.
5: Oh, wow.
6: Yeah.
3: Wow.
6: Okay,
3: how can people reach you?
6: Okay.
3: How can people reach you if they want to get out to do some catfishing?
6: They call Joe Castaway Coolis. Okay. They order a book.
3: Okay.
6: And they get to go fishing with me.
3: What's your website?
6: AngryFloaterFishing.com.
3: Angler floating.
5: Angry.
6: Angry.
3: Angry.
6: Angry.
3: Angry fishing.
5: Angry floater.
3: Angry floater.
6: Fishing.
3: Fishing.com.
6: Yeah,
3: angry floater fishing.
6: You can get me on YouTube, Angry Floater. You can get me on Instagram, Angry Floater. And the catfishing doesn't get any better than it is right now. We're all big monster fish.
3: Good. And it looks like a lot of them.
6: Family friendly.
3: Yeah.
6: Family friendly.
3: And your new boat.
6: And we got a great, this new boat is bomb. It's the bomb.
3: Good. Yeah. Plenty of room to walk around and sit and fight the fish.
6: We have 6 passengers today. We have 6 passengers today, and we've already got 5 fish Ohios today.
3: Oh, my.
5: Wow. That's awesome, man. That's awesome.
3: That is cool. Boy,
5: incredible catfishing. Just great.
3: Right. Yeah. And big fish.
6: So.
10: Yeah.
6: We'll get you guys back out here for sure. Okay.
5: Yes, sir.
10: Yes.
6: Cool. And I apologize. I apologize for missing my time spot earlier.
10: Oh, that's okay. That's okay. Worked out fine. Yeah, this worked out fine. We at least, I'm glad we at least got you on. And it worked out good. So good. Well, keep fishing. Okay. Keep catching fish.
5: Catch some more.
10: Yeah. Yeah. And tell all the guys we all said hi.
5: Yep.
6: Okay. All right.
10: Have a good day.
9: Have fun, you guys.
10: Okay. We'll see you guys. Awesome. Bye-bye. Oh, wasn't that something?
9: That was good.
10: Oh, jeez. Oh, man. Wow,
5: that's what you sound like when you catch a lot of fish. It's just happy.
10: Yes. Yes. And, it's so enjoyable.
5: Those are all grown men, but they're acting like they're about 14 years old.
10: Yeah, right.
9: And it's anglers.
5: That's what it's all about.
9: Anglers do have a way of romanticizing their battles with fish.
5: That is true.
9: Yeah. Ernest Hemingway.
5: Mm-hmm.
10: Oh, wow. Man, that was nice. I'm glad we got that in because it's local guys that listen to the show and stuff. So that was nice.
5: I'm glad Ernest Hemingway isn't around today because I would have had to give him advice. You know that book he wrote, The Old Man in the Sea?
9: Yeah.
5: I would have told him, just call it Joe. It wouldn't have had the same effect.
10: I love that book and that movie.
5: Oh, yeah.
10: I just thought that was
5: Spencer Tracy.
10: Spencer Tracy. Oh, that was so good.
9: I like that shark.
5: It's a great book.
10: Yeah. I liked.
9: I have a painting in my garage.
10: Of?
9: Old Man in the Sea.
10: Really?
9: Yeah. I do.
10: Okay. I didn't know if there was a punchline.
9: No.
10: Oh, no.
5: I got a picture in my Facebook page of the old man in the lake. Sort of looks like a catcher's mitt. Right, Joe?
10: Oh, yeah.
5: Yo.
10: It was a good show. It was a good year. We covered.
9: We had some laughs. We talked about some dental work.
10: Yeah.
9: How lucky we are nowadays. You didn't have to use a Jasper bladed
10: man.
9: Whew. We'd have to hold Joe down, Carl, and I'd do the work, the dental work, you know?
5: Mm-hmm.
10: Oh, my God. Can you imagine the pain? Wow.
9: Those guys were tough back then.
10: I guess. So, yeah, mm-hmm. I bet you. Yeah, you're right. But get out there and make some memories. Boy, the guys out with Sam.
9: Are
10: sure.
9: Are you going to check his
5: everybody
9: feet,
5: did.
9: Or do you want me to check
5: you
9: his
5: check
9: feet?
5: You check his feet.
9: Oh, okay. You hold him down.
5: Yeah, I'll try and grab his leg.
10: Yeah.
5: Those guys, everybody, Sam and his crew, Michael Bray, Tim Wilcox, they're all catching fish.
9: Everybody's catching fish.
5: It's a great day.
10: You're right there, Doc. So, make a phone call to somebody you haven't talked to in a while. Win-win situation. But I'll tell you what, they'll be happy to hear your voice. You can reminisce. I did that this week with somebody. And just catching up on old times and memories that you had forgotten that they'll bring up. And think, oh, yeah, I remember that. Because remember, a day without a smile is a day wasted. And the older we get, the less time we got to be wasting days. So don't waste any days. Make some memories. And as my mother would always tell me, Joey, don't you ever, ever take any wooden nickels.
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22: News this hour from Town Hall. I'm Jason Walker. Veteran TV pastor has died.
23: TV evangelist James Robison died on Sunday. Reverend Robison leaves behind a decades-long legacy that reached far beyond the pulpit. Robison and his wife Betty founded global charity Life Outreach International that feeds needy children worldwide. Robison is also best known for his daily syndicated TV talk show, Life Today. Reverend James Robison was 82 years old.
22: That is correspondent Andrew Stewart. A sacred piece of the 9/11 steel making its way across the country ahead of the 25th anniversary.
24: They don't know what happened that day, and that's part of the foundation's mission, is to never forget and to remind them that this is what happened that fateful day. It's the seminal moment for us as Americans in this century. Like World War II was for the 20th century, 9/11 is for the 21st century. So we got to keep that memory alive and not let it fade away into oblivion.
22: Spokesman Dan DeLeon.
24: It's a 21-foot piece of steel, weighs about 16,000 pounds. It's the memories of people who lost their lives on 9/11. It's considered sacred because the bodies were never recovered. So it's literally a graveyard. It's important to the foundation, and it's very moving to see it and to be able to be a part of it.
22: Police in Austin, Texas say it was just simply a violent weekend. 10 random shootings, leaving 4 people wounded. No fatalities have been reported. 2 people have been arrested. A 3rd suspect is being sought. Police say the suspects apparently were stealing vehicles as they moved about and were shooting people. 3 people have been killed, 5 others injured, when a motorist slammed into numerous vehicles and pedestrians at a busy intersection in Oakland, California, late Saturday night. More on these stories, townhall.com.
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22: It might sound just a bit unusual, and what we have here is a very talented, not to mention very dedicated young lady. Correspondent Donna Warder reports on a college student becoming a first.
0: Michaela Esposito is a student at Washtenaw Community College in Ann Arbor, Michigan, and she's really good at welding. So good, she'll be the first female welder to represent the United States at a worldwide competition in China in September called the World Skills Competition. Esposito said when she was a kid, she had a dream of being the first female to accomplish something.
1: I just figured everything was already taken. So when I got to this position, I figured out that this is kind of my shot to be make history in a way.
0: She says she's getting a lot of practice.
1: I'm currently welding 80 hours a week, and in between now and September, I'll be doing a series of practice competitions.
0: I'm Donna Water.
22: Breaking news and analysis, townhall.com. A North America's largest commuter rail system shut down as workers have gone on strike.
2: Hundreds of thousands of commuters in and around New York are left figuring out how they will get around without the Long Island Railroad after a strike by workers shut down the nation's busiest rail system Saturday. Union rep Kevin Sexton.
4: We're far apart at this point.
2: They were negotiating pay and other benefits with the Metropolitan Transportation Authority, Chairman Jana Lieber.
4: We cannot responsibly make a deal that implodes the MTA's budget.
2: The first LIRR strike in decades comes as many were relying on the system for the Yankees and Mets subway series and a Bruce Springsteen concert at Madison Square Garden. Julie Walker, New York.
22: AI apparently leading to fights in some states over utility profits. Leaders in several states.
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28: Past performance may not be indicative of future results. Therefore, no current or prospective client should assume that the future performance of any specific investment, investment strategy, including the investments and or investment strategies recommended and or purchased by advisor, or product made reference to directly or indirectly will be profitable. Different types of investment involve varying degrees of risk, and there can be no assurance that any specific investment will either be suitable or profitable for a client's investment portfolio. 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

0: 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For the next hour, you'll receive information on current market conditions and trends that could affect your financial future. 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That's 216-901-0WHK. You can also reach Bill by going to his website, bullingtoncapital.com. And now, here's Bill Bullington.
1: Welcome back. Like the man said, this is Bill Bullington, here every Saturday morning. A couple hours now. 10 to noon. And if you'd like to call in with a question today, the number is 216-901-0945, 216-901-0945. And if you'd like to email me, you can email me, Bill, at Bullington Capital, or you can go to my website. It's been under construction, reconstruction, actually, for a couple weeks. It might, that may not get through, so I would probably just stick with the phone, and we'll be glad to see if we can help you out. Phone number's still the same, still works. Just the little technical difficulties. It is mind-boggling the amount of technology that you have to use today just to do things that, you know, you'd done 30 years ago, a lot simpler. wasn't really a lot simpler, but in fact, those were the long ways. And today, you know, we've got almost everything at your fingertips. I'm just amazed at how much data and how much information is available. Now, the internet's got a lot, but a lot of the internet stuff, if you look it up, you don't really know unless you can have some way of doing the background research on the sources of the data that they're using. Is that accurate or is it not accurate? And very difficult, especially when it comes to economics, you know, economic indicators. There's still no way that I know of that they've been able to predict with a super high degree of accuracy what's going to happen next. That would be great if they could. I mean, it would be awesome. And everybody would just go in and say, okay, here's the amount of return I want to get. Here's the risk I'm willing to take. And bam, you know, it would happen. I guess we can all wish. And it's actually, it's interesting how I'm just amazed at how resilient his market's been, because it's been there's been a lot of stuff going on. It's crazy. And if you look at the S&P 500, it's still up about 7% for the year, and it was down about 7% the first quarter. It went sideways and then it dropped, and of course it turns around, takes off. Now you're up for the year, right around 7% or so. Yeah, that is mind-boggling, and that it happens that quickly. And that's really the difference between now and when I first started doing this radio program a long, long time ago, is speed. Speed is or maybe it's just more noticeable now, but no, it's actually speed, because there are more funds now than there have ever been, especially when you add in the ETFs that are out there. ETFs, for the most part, incidentally, if you don't know what an ETF is, that's okay. They're basically just funds that you can buy and sell during the day. And you've got thousands of, there's actually about 3,000 of those. Then there's there are thousands of regular funds, and to this day, I always thought that at some point in time, the general public would take an interest in this, and because, I mean, it's only your financial future, but thought you'd be interested in it and would probably learn enough that the field that I'm in wouldn't even exist. I was wrong. It's more than just knowing. It's having the confidence when what you know is being tested, because you're going to get tested. And what do I mean by that? Well, you've got an awful lot of participants in markets, and you can't control them all. And fear and greed come into play quite often, and trying not to pay attention to it as much as you can, knowing that when you do your plans, you know, when we sit down to do an investment plan for somebody, the question I think is most important, and I've been using this, you know, for years now, decades, and you've heard me say it if you've ever listened to this show, but what kind of risk taker are you? And I'm going to show you how to gauge the kind of risk you're willing to take. Here's all your money. Start subtracting percentages from it. If you took off 10%, are you losing sleep? If you took off 20%, are you losing sleep? And if your mind's at 40, yeah. If I was down 40%, I'd be like, I'd be worried about it. I wouldn't be losing sleep, but that personally, but that's basically the limit for me. It's like 40%. I wouldn't want to be down more than 40%. So I doubled that number, and that's about the amount of money that I can put in risk-based assets, stocks, bonds, especially junk bonds, but anything that's other than a guaranteed annuity or a short-term money market, you know, you can put that in that category. Then if we did have a really big fallout, markets crashed like they have several times during my lifetime, it's not often, but you know, got to be prepared. And if that happened, you've already prepared for it. And that's kind of a key, is preparing for it, doing the mental rehearsals, and still important. It's a lot easier today, I think. It's a lot easier. We've got so many more safeguards built into markets. Valuations on the stock market are not low. Let me put it that way. You could easily have a 15, 20, 30% decline. It's going to be temporary, and they would recover from that. We'd recover from it relatively quickly, I think. There's an awful lot of money that's been printed around the world. An awful lot. And a lot of it's sitting in super short-term stuff that's not earning a whole lot. Yet a big correction, there are enough sophisticated investors out there that would actually step in and start buying. And because GDP growth is, especially in America, it's pretty good. GDP growth in China, you know, those are two top two economies in the world. It's very good, very strong. No, they can move a little faster than we can, by the way. When you've only got to go through one person to make decisions. And by the way, I'm sure they get a lot of consulting from an awful lot of people that they trust, you know, but ultimately, one person can move a whole lot faster than a Congress or a Senate can. And because, you know, you get everybody voicing their opinions and, you know, everybody's looking out for their constituents' best interests, hopefully. That's how it's supposed to work anyway. But so you've got a lot of differing opinions and people across the country in different situations. That's difficult. You know, that makes it difficult. I'm pretty sure when the founding fathers were putting all this together, they really didn't consider that there would be over 300 million people in this country at some point in time. It's a little far-fetched for them. Maybe they did. I don't know. But the bottom line is there is an awfully large amount of growth, not just because people still keep having kids. A lot of our growth here is actually from immigration. And, I think it's kind of crazy that, you know, they're trying to lock those people out because all of our ancestors came here on a boat, unless you're American Indian, and, which I'm like 3/8 Cherokee, by the way. Yeah. And, yeah, those are the original

0: one nation under God. Here's Franklin Graham.
1: I'm inviting you to join with us and to pray for America. Pray that we as individuals and as a nation turn to the God of our fathers, the God of the Bible.
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2: Because if you're slowing down a little bit, you're going to consider more options, and maybe you head off some problems before they actually show up. And at some point in time, you're going to have to move forward. And we've done a great job in this country. I mean, think about it. Every other country that competes with us on an economic basis has way more people than we do. Like, a lot more people. And one of the really nice things about America is the amount of land that we still have that's you know, where people aren't living on it. And that's kind of a big deal. A very big deal. So I would say we're still in a sweet spot. It's a good thing. The growing of an economy when technologies change, it creates jobs, opportunities. And since I've only got about 40 seconds here before the commercials start, I'm just going to tell you that this is Bill Bullington. I'm here every Saturday morning from 10 to noon now. If you'd like to call us, 216-901-0945. And I'll be back right after these commercials.

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4: 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This is Bill Bullington. Here every Saturday morning from 10 to noon now. If you'd like to call in, 216-901-0945. Hey, if you wanted us to take a look at your portfolio, if you're worried about it, you've got questions, that's something that we do all the time. It's our, part of our job. And we need to make recommendations that are based on what you want to do, based on your financial situation, and how much risk you think you can actually handle. And that's a big one. That's probably the toughest question that you'll ever answer. What kind of risk taker are you? Because there's no clear definition of that in the whole financial planning industry. They don't define what a risk taker is. They let you define it yourself. And knowing that, I didn't really like the 3- and 4-page, actually some of them were closer to 40, questionnaires that they'd come up with. So I came up with my own a lot.

0: time ago. And now it's one that's adopted by the entire industry. And I just want to let you guys know I was there a long time before you were. And essentially, it goes like this. So take your assets, your 401k, your IRAs, your savings accounts, whatever. Figure out what percentage you have invested in stocks right now, if any. And then put that aside. Okay, and let's say you do it and basically you're at 50-50. 50% of your money in stock funds and 50% of your money in quote unquote safe accounts. That would be anything like a fixed annuity, a CD, treasury bonds, savings accounts at a bank. That's your conservative fixed income money. Okay. Now you add them all up and, add them all up independently, add up the fixed income and the money that you have in stocks. Then you divide the total by the number of those numbers. It'll give you an idea of what percentage, you know. So let's say you have $1 million and you've got 600,000. Well, that's 60%. That's kind of my point there. There's 60%. So, you got 400,000 in safe, quote unquote, safe stuff. And you got 600,000 stuff that's going to fluctuate quite a bit. How do you feel if you were down, if that 600,000 got cut in half? You know, because when you're in stocks, and this is something that bothered me from the very beginning of my career. So it's all over 40 years. People are looking at stocks as if you can get in and get out of stocks because you're going to, you're going to predict the future with a high degree of accuracy. Well, the first part is that, yes, you can try to predict the future. No problem. It's that high degree of accuracy part that becomes the problem. That's the problem. Very, very, very difficult. And almost everyone I've ever seen try to do that ends up not doing well. Now, which is interesting. So if everybody I've ever seen, if you were able to do that, by the way, you know, please give me a call because I know how you can take a couple $1,000 and turn yourself into a millionaire. No, I'm not kidding. Yeah. And it's called options on futures contracts. The odds are not in your favor. Yeah. But if you knew for a fact, you know, what the market was going to do, just one 10% move, there are things you could do that would make you very wealthy with a fairly significantly small amount of money. Okay. So the fact that you don't hear people talking about that and it's not in the news ever should tell you how difficult that is. There are a bunch of mathematicians, you know, people with PhDs in math and finance who've been trying to figure that out forever. And eventually they just give it up. And go, yeah, no, it's not possible. But that doesn't mean that you should give up on investing. And I know for a lot of people, this seems super simple. But for people that have been working very hard for, you know, 30, 40 years, contributing to their 401k plans and raising families, you really haven't had time to study, to know as much as you'd need to know. So yeah, that's why I still have a job. And I can tell you that there are still a lot of people out there on the internet, you can find just about anything. You make a statement and you'll be able to find some, website somewhere where somebody agrees with whatever it is that you said. And you get a whole lot more people that don't agree, by the way, but, depending on what you said, but I don't care how outrageous it is. You know, and that's one of the hard parts of being an advisor is there are a ton of sites out there that'll tell you whatever you want to hear. And they're telling you what you want to hear because they've got something to sell, and you know it's just the way it is. Some people just cave. You know, if I tell them this, I'll get the sell right. Yeah, that's not me. Never been that way. Never gonna be that way. Yeah. If you really want the truth, you know, ask me. And I'll tell you the, and if I don't know the answer, I'll tell you, I don't know the answer. In fact, most of my education, way more of my education in this business came from researching the questions that my clients asked over the years, okay, than it ever came from the books. So, I want to thank everybody for that because, you know, without your participation, without you listening, without you calling me up, my education would be a fraction of what it is. And I really appreciate that. What's interesting to me is that it's gotten, over the years, it's actually gotten easier because there just aren't as many companies that are publicly traded. There aren't as many funds now that are publicly traded. It's been shrinking. They've been merging over the years, and there's still thousands of them, but it's not like it used to be. I remember when there were 11,000 publicly traded companies big enough for you to buy and sell, and that was a long time ago. Now that, you know, that number is literally, it's right around 3,000 in that neighborhood somewhere. Every month, by the way, some companies are coming public, and some companies are getting bought and merged with other companies. So it fluctuates on an ongoing basis. But if you're looking out for how am I going to make it, you know, when I'm not working anymore, is my Social Security going to be enough to be able to live on? For an awful lot of people, you know, that's going to be a no. So what do you do next? Well, how do you invest your 401k so that it lasts? You can take out enough income to be able to supplement your Social Security, to be able to not have to cut back on your lifestyle. And you know, that's a big question. Now, if you've got millions and millions of dollars, you probably don't have to worry about it. Although some billionaires go broke. I mean, it's just mind-boggling. It's and that always killed me. Somebody would get to that level and then lose it all. You know, they're just risk takers. That's all there is to it. And that's actually what got them where they were to begin with. But average people are pretty much. I don't see a whole lot of them that are like that. And most of them have a problem with overconfidence. That's what I see and hear mostly from people who are calling in. And, you know, used to hear it from people that came to seminars. We stopped doing any seminars when COVID hit. I'll probably start that back up this fall. We'll at least do one, you know, and maybe two, and probably one. And it's been a long time. Yeah, like I said, just COVID, that just shut that down. And so we'll do that and try to bring out the changes that have come out in the marketplaces over time. In fact, most of the changes, they're kind of subtle, but they're very important. What do I mean by that? Well, some industries that you would have previously thought of as boring, as old, as not really growth, more a little bit of growth with more income. I'm talking mainly about utilities and companies that are related to utilities companies. Okay. Utilities in particular, most of them had pay a dividend. The dividend's not super high anymore, by the way, because the prices have gone up on stocks. When a price goes up really fast, they don't raise the dividend because the share price went up. Okay. Those are not connected. Those are not related. They declare the dividend based on the amount of money that they're making and the amount of money that the board feels like is a decent amount. And, you know, it's up to them. You can vote as a shareholder, but typically the board's going to decide that, and it'd be really difficult to gather up all the other voters, all the other shareholders that you would need to be able to override that. And that very rarely happens. Anyway, those dividends are up to the board of directors. They've got to be doing stuff. And right now, it's very difficult for anybody above the age of 60 who's ever looked into utilities. They look at it and go, utilities, that's boring. You know, that's for old people. Well, guess what? You're in your 60s. And that industry is not the same as it was. I mean, the technology that they're using, I mean, because they've, you know, school kids have cell phones. And I know I've talked about that quite a bit. But just the sheer demand for electricity and the ability to be able to provide it at a reasonable cost is going to provide an astronomical amount of employment. And it's going to take up a lot of GDP. You have to build those plants. You have to maintain those plants once they're built. It's not like once and done. Okay, it's an ongoing thing. You have to pay the workers that are there. The in all the other industries, you know, people are looking around now, and I'm looking at the stuff that's floating around on television and YouTube, and they're covering this war like, you know, no other war's ever been covered, because, you know, they didn't have all this technology to be able to do that back in the older times. You know, that stuff is, it's been within my lifetime. It's actually, most of it's been within the last 20 years. So looking at that, there's an awful lot to do, an awful lot of jobs. And a lot of jobs are very, you know, high paying, higher paying than they used to be, if you have some sort of skills. And if you don't want to have computer skills, maybe you don't like computers, if you're looking at your kids or your grandkids, if they're like teenagers looking for something that they won't want to do, if they don't think they like school, they might want to go to trade school. You know, a lot of electricians make a whole lot more than a whole lot of people with, you know, PhDs. And so that's kind of interesting. I did not anticipate that when I was younger growing up, that was actually going to be possible. And you'll see these companies, electrical companies and plumbers, and they've got a whole bunch of vans that are painted real fancily and, you know, got these big buildings and these parking lots where all these vans go. And they're it's pretty interesting. Very, very interesting. No, but anyway, that's one of the reasons that I have a lot of confidence in the country. And all this stuff that you are hearing, you know, the news is overwhelmingly negative, but that's because people will read negative news before they read the positive news. And it's always been that way. Well, I shouldn't say always. In my lifetime, which, you know, I'm not 100 years old yet. in my lifetime, the more shocking the story was, the more attention it got. You know, we come out and say, hey, look, he invented this product, and it's going to reduce the cost of your groceries by 10%, 15%. People would be like, you know, like, oh, okay, great. Let's go have some fun. They wouldn't be spending a lot of time reading those stories if they read the headlines. And then the media that's actually publishing those, you know, they've got people working there. They've got to pay them. They need to sell ads. So they're going to have the more negative a story can be, the better retention it has by people that are reading it. The more frequently they like to read stuff like that, which this is part of being human. It gets your attention. It's scary. You know, if they passed a law that for every negative story you had to put a positive story out, I think the readership would go down. I'm pretty sure. And I used to be in the advertising sales business. I sold ads in a magazine, and when I was really, really, really young. And I can tell you, there was when I was in school, you know, when I was in college, there was an old saying, if it bleeds, it leads. And, you know, I took journalism when I was in college, just a couple classes. I didn't want to major in it or anything like that. But I just remembered that that was one of the sayings, you know, so you got to get that shock effect. And I can't even imagine now that you've got the internet out there, and YouTube in particular. I know that one of the more popular media spots. And I feel so dumb. This is kind of a side note, that I saw the idea for YouTube before it even came public, and they were coming public, and I saw the description, and I thought, oh man, that is going to be awesome. You know, that it's going to be incredible that anybody can be heard now. You can go out and get a video camera and shoot your own videos and put them up on the internet where anybody in the world can go and see it. That's amazing. That's going to be great. And guess what? It has been. It's been awesome. And, I just didn't realize exactly how big it was going to be. Because if I'd have just taken a couple $1,000 and thrown it in there and done not looked at it, I'd be flying over in my personal jet right now. So, yeah. But it has been a part of the funds that I use for a very long time. And that's one of the other things I like about the way things are today is if you've got a good idea, there's probably a fund that holds it. Anyway, I got about 30 seconds here before I take a quick commercial break. This is Bill Billington, right here on 1420. Stay tuned. So I'll be right back.
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0: Welcome back. Tell you what, the internet is one of those things where you sometimes you just hate it. And then most of the time you can't live without it because most of your work you're going to be doing it, at least today, especially if you're in office environment in any way, shape, or form, you're going to have to use it. And one of those things that's been bothering me here, my laptop is cutting in and cutting out, and that's a whole bunch of different reasons. But anyway, it's really interesting that institutions are investing in private equity. And what is private equity? Well, those are where a company raises money. They sell shares of stock that don't list on a public exchange in many cases. And it could be just a bond, or it could be, which is a loan. And it could be a convertible security that goes in like a loan. They pay interest on it. But then the company that made the loan has the ability to convert it into stock if they ever decide to go public and they feel like they can make a lot of money. If a publicly held company, if they think they can sell it for a lot more than their bonds are worth, they'll go ahead and do that and then convert it and make a whole bunch of money. Just the American way. And most of this, by the way, is you never hear about it. This goes on with the ultra wealthy and institutions, money management firms. They do an awful lot of that. And there is an awful lot. It is dangerous. Those are dangerous things to invest in. It's when you're not with a publicly traded security, it is incredibly difficult to know whether or not the people that are running that company that you invested in are doing it the right way, are being honest. That's the bigger part of it. And I got into one of those long time ago when I was really young and I could afford to take the loss. But I invested in this company, and man, I just got a notification one day that, sorry, you know, we ran out of money, and we can't pay you back, and your shares are worthless. And so that was the last time I ever did that. But I knew at the beginning though that it was a long shot, and I just felt like, hey, these guys, they've got, if they make it, which is highly suspect, okay, if they make it, then the return could be a lot. In fact, I would make that would be akin to buying an option. An option gives you the right to buy or sell a stock, but you've got to pay a lot for the time. And you also, depending on how volatile the underlying stock is, if it's already been trading, there's a fee for that. And then there's a whole bunch of other markups that they don't really talk about. So in other words, that stock, let's say you are going to buy something, the stock's at $100 a share, and you're going to buy the right to be able to buy that stock. You think something's going to happen over the next, you know, 90 days. So you reach in your pocket, spend $15,000 to be able to buy that, to guarantee at 100, because you think it's going to go up to 150. It goes to 150, you can sell it at 150, and you make the 100 that you, well, you just take out the, depends on how you do it. If you had purchased the stock, then you bought the call. I'm actually not going to go into this at this point in time. You know why? Because it's so complicated. I feel horrible. Anyway, that's one of the reasons I normally advise people not to invest in options, because it's a form of gambling, and you're gambling on the share price of a stock. And that is incredibly difficult to do, because you have to do it within a specific time period. So it's not like I'm saying, okay, well, I think this stock is a good stock and eventually it's going to be selling for much higher than it is today. Nope. You've got a time deadline. If it doesn't make it by that time deadline, you may lose all of your money. And if you sell the right for somebody else to sell you a stock at a certain price, that's called a put option, that thing can go to zero. You can lose multiples of what you received. So my best advice here, stay away from options. You know, just don't do it. There are too many other professionals that are out there that are doing that sort of thing. And if you ever see a fund where that's what they're doing, stay away from that fund. I've never seen a fund that was available to the general public, okay, that's actually ever done very well that way. So anyway, giving you all these warnings. And it's one of the reasons that I think advisors still have jobs in the United States, because even though, yeah, everything's got to be published, it's all got to be public now, and it's always had to be. It's just easier to get your hands on the information now. And first of all, most people, the vast majority of people, if you have a normal life, you don't have time for that. You just don't have time. If you do have time for it, well, you've got a ton of resources that are available, but you still have to do all that work, and the labor is intense. It's intense. I look at the portfolios, and I use some portfolios that are managed by outside money managers that I'm familiar with, that I've been working with for decades. So I'm very familiar with their processes. And I'm telling you, I don't have the money personally to put behind, to be able to develop that sort of platform. Fortunately, they're affordable, and they will do the work. I know they will. I've, you know, like anybody else, I'm always suspect, but I've been watching now. I've been with them for a couple of years, and I really, really like it. I think that this is the probably the best way for most people to invest. You've got an advisor will help you pick out a portfolio manager that's based on what you want to do, based on your background. You know, if you don't have a whole lot of financial acuity because you haven't been working in the field for very long, or you know, maybe you're just coming out of a bad divorce and you know you didn't handle the money. I shouldn't laugh about that. That's really not funny. So I apologize. But that I've seen that happen quite often. Maybe you just had a job where you were, you know, you're in the same place for years and years and years, and you had a nice 401k, company had a match, you were, everything was good. And then all of a sudden the company changes hands. It happened twice last year, for long-term clients of mine. And, you know, now you're like, oh, what am I supposed to do? Well, you got to get a plan. And by the way, the planning doesn't have to be super complex. And that's one of the things that still keeps me in business, because there are a ton of other advisors out there and a ton of other firms that say that make it extremely complex. My goal is to try to make it as simple as humanly possible. Occam's razor. Simplest solutions often the best, you know, especially when it comes to finance. Now, not always. There's always that, you know, 3% of the time that, yeah, you would have been better off if you knew how to sell out of the money options on futures contracts. Yeah, but that is going to be so rare. and you still have to get it right. And there's still a tremendous amount of risk. Okay. So, I guess what I'm saying is that, if you have a good advisor that understands that, can explain it, that's a big deal. You know, you've got options when it comes to retirement. You've got options on how you take money out of your 401k plan. They all have options built into them, but you may not understand it. And that's not one that you want to mess up. I mean, I had a personal experience. I was really young. My grandfather was retiring. He had 30 years in as a welder. Worked for was union, and he and my grandmother didn't understand, and he died like about 18 months after he retired, and they had selected a life only option with him because that was the one that paid the most money, and it was on his life. And when he dies, the payment stopped, and they took it because they were very unsophisticated. This was a very long time ago. The internet didn't even exist back then in those days. And they just didn't know, you know, they didn't have an advisor. So can't really blame them, but it was really tough. My grandmother, she was left with just whatever they had in their normal savings. And, you know, they were relying on that income. And that's what happens when you don't have advice. That used to happen quite often. That doesn't happen nearly as much today. But if you are getting close to retirement age and you work for a company that does have a pension, that's not something you want to wait till the last minute to try to decide on, because the stress is going to be incredible. Why? Why would you stress yourself out like that? Get your option. If you don't understand the options, find an advisor, have them explain it to you. Try to make your best guess. You are going to have to guess, incidentally. It's not like, you know, anybody knows exactly what your life expectancy is going to be. So that, and you would have to know that to be able to take the exact best option. You'd have to know how long you're going to live. If you're married, you'd have to know how long your spouse is going to live. You'd also have to know what the stock market's going to do or what your fixed options are and if they're guaranteed for that entire time period, which most of the time they're not. Anyway, a whole bunch of questions to ask when you start getting closer to that age where you're thinking about packing it in. You know, I'm going to retire and start traveling or fishing or, you know, playing golf, whatever it is you want to do. Just good to have somebody to kind of look over, to be able to talk over things with, which is really most of what we do. Burlington Capital, we'll sit and talk and try to come up with, you know, various options for you, help you understand the options that you have. Yeah. Try to get to know your families. There are a lot of questions you just can't know. It used to kill me that the companies that would ask these questions, they would say, well, how long are you going to live? Really? You're going to ask me how long I'm going to live? It should have been, how long do you think you might live? But because, you know, if you're wrong, and I had people that used to, they would haunt me saying, hey, you know how long I'm going to live? I'm like, what? No, that crystal ball I have on my desk, that's a joke. That was just a joke. It was because I got asked this question over and over again. How long do you think I'll live? There's a big factor there. I just assumed I'm going to live at least until my 90s. And I get into my 90s and I'm still hanging around, I'll still have some money left. You know, so that's a good thing to be able to make it that far, to be able to have that guaranteed. Heck, I got these two annuities between that and my Social Security. I won't need anything else. So I'm going to try to have my other money, which I have invested kind of aggressively, because I'm not going to need it. You know, and that's a good thing. But I've been in this field for a long time. And incidentally, I've invested in some things, you know, owning your own business, that you should see the costs of doing that. It's big. You know, and I didn't really anticipate. I didn't know, you know, when I left to start Burlington Capital, I had no idea how much that stuff was going to cost. And I just thought, like a lot of people who think about getting into business for themselves, I've talked to tons of people over the years about, yeah, I think I want to get in this business. And then you get into it and you're like, where are all these costs coming from? I didn't anticipate all that. Yeah. And yep. But hey, you know, this is America. We're free, but nothing else is. And you have to pay for all that stuff. So anyway, I'm gonna getting close to having to take another commercial break here. But if you'd like to call in, the number is 216-901-0945, 216-901-0945. And my website, if you want to reach out to me, there's a contact us page on the website. It's burlingtoncapital.com. And you can go there, or you can dial 330-664-0700. 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And when you dial in, the phone will pick up and it'll ask if you want to talk to me, Melissa, or Gary. And we'll be glad to try to get back in touch with you and, you know, just get this stuff mapped out. And it's not as hard as a lot of people think it is. And I think our industry, the whole financial planning debacle in this country, they really try to complicate things. And some people are complicated. There's no doubt in my mind. Yeah, I see it all the time. Somebody comes in with a very complicated situation. The vast majority of people are not that way. The vast majority of people are not as complicated as it might think they are. You can thank the magazines for trying to sell ads for all that. Anyway, I got to take a real quick commercial break. This is Bill Burlington. I'm right here on 1420. Stay tuned because I'll be right back.

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6: News this hour from Town Hall. I'm Jason Weicker. TV evangelist James Robison died Sunday. He leaves behind a legacy reaching far beyond the pulpit. He and his wife, Betty, had founded global charity Life Outreach International that feeds needy children. James Robison was 82. A new report concerning the impact that a jobs report had. Correspondent Ken Lorman tells us what it's all about.
7: Economists were upbeat about the April jobs report revealing payrolls were up 115,000 and unemployment steady at 4.3%. The Committee to Unleash Prosperity adds that with the most recent reductions, the federal workforce has shrunk by roughly 345,000 since the start of President Trump's second term. That's one of the largest post-World War II downsizings. The group adds that the April jobs report now indicates roughly 717,000 more private sector jobs were added during the same time frame. Ken Lorman reporting.
6: And he adds the Committee to Unleash Prosperity contrasts the data that the Biden administration, which added 116,000 federal workers, including at the IRS. As Democrats continue to block funding for programs they oppose, Senate Majority Leader John Thune says the GOP working on legislative strategies to secure critical funding.
8: Reconciliation 2.0, and as you, the first one we did last year, which did literally a decade of legislating in one bill. Now we're going to have to fund, the DHS, both ICE and CBP, through a reconciliation bill. But there is a talk now, because we have a third bullet available to us, a third legislative vehicle, of what a reconciliation 3.0 might look like.
6: More on these stories, townhall.com.
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6: Texas Supreme Court refuses to declare Democrat lawmakers who fled the state in 2025 to block a vote on new congressional maps pushed by President Trump had vacated their office.
10: The all-Republican court dealt a blow to Governor Greg Abbott and state Republicans in their efforts to severely punish the more than 50 Democrats who bolted for New York, Illinois, and Massachusetts in a bid to stop a vote on the maps during a special session. The Texas redistricting effort kickstarted cascading efforts by both parties across the country to redraw voting maps ahead of this year's midterm elections. Republicans seek to hold their slim majority in Congress as Democrats try to counter them. Bernie Bennett reporting.
6: Shutdown of North America's largest commuter rail system has continued in the third day now. No end in sight after unionized workers went on strike. Long Island Railroad in New York was not operating Sunday, which officials had hoped would be an extremely busy day. Breaking news and analysis, townhall.com. Jet collision over Idaho.
11: An air show organizer says four crew members ejected after the two Navy jets collided Sunday during the Gunfighter Skies air show in Idaho. Emergency crews responded after the planes collided at the Mountain Home Air Force Base in western Idaho, about 50 miles south of Boise. All four of the crew members from the planes were able to eject safely. That's according to Kim Sykes, marketing director with Silver Wings of Idaho, which helped to plan the show. The base said in a social media post that it was locked down following the incident. John Scott reporting.
6: Walmart and Amazon racing to speed up order deliveries in rural areas of the United States. Small towns are a rich source of untapped sales for whichever retailer should build a loyal base of online shoppers and do it first. Analysts estimate the underserved market could be worth up to $1 trillion. More on these stories at townhall.com.
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13: Well, welcome back. This is Bill Billington. I'm here every Saturday morning from 11 to noon. And I'm sorry, from 10 to noon. 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Or you can call us 330-664-0700 and leave a message, and I'll try to get back to you as quickly as we can. And I get Scientific American and Bloomberg Markets. And, you know, why do you get Scientific American? Well, they talk about a lot of stuff that a lot of publicly traded companies are working on. And it just, yeah, I just feel better. It gives me by the way, I also have a Bloomberg subscription, which is unbelievably expensive. and so any company that's publicly traded in the United States, we have all their financial information going back decades. And, the more modern stuff, and it's just, it's amazing. I mean, I can't imagine, you know, when I was younger, if somebody would have told me, you know, what I was going to be able to do without, you know, do it right on my laptop. I wouldn't have known what a laptop was, by the way. those didn't exist. They had portable computers because I had one, but they didn't have laptops in those days. So things have changed. And that's where, when you start getting older, an awful lot of people want to stop taking risk, and they don't realize that, you know, the average 65-year-old is probably going to live at, you know, into their early 80s. When you make it to 70, the older you get, the more likely it is that you keep living. So you look at the life expectancy of a, you know, 20-year-old, and it's somewhere around 70. But when you're 70, your life expectancy is now, you know, somewhere around 80 or longer. It depends on which study you're looking at. But if you make it to age 65, there's a really good chance you're going to be around for another 15, 20 years minimally. There's a really good chance. Of course, not everybody. But the but there is a good chance that, you know, you're going to need a good full 20 years. By the way, your body gets older. I can attest to that personally. And you start going to the doctor more. I've been to the doctor more in the last 4 years than I have been in my entire lifetime. And just little things that kind of nag. Yeah, but, you know, it's enough to seek out some treatment, see if you get a little bit of pain relief. But and the cost on this stuff is astronomical. I can attest to that personally. It's unbelievable, yeah, how much all that costs. So that's one of the other challenges of planning into retirement. It's fairly simple for a lot of seniors if you are looking at getting, you know, being on Social Security, participating in the government programs. You can get supplement plans, and they're all over the place. That's a whole field into itself now, but they are available. And anyway, well, I'll actually do some research on that and talk a little bit more about it in the future. But anyway, I just wanted to really kind of emphasize that we're in a space right now where, you know, the good news is being swallowed up by the bad news. Because the good news doesn't sell ads. Okay. And there is an awful lot of good news out there that is not being paid attention to. And a lot of the news is going to be creating jobs. You know, every kid, I'm sitting here in front of a microphone that's using electricity. I've got a phone here that I'm really not sure how to work because it's so complicated. And it looks really nice. And I've got two screens. One is a screen for the radio station, and the other is my laptop. And my laptop, I'm logged in to Reuters, which is the, it's a news, kind of, it's got a reputation for business. And also have the ability to log on to the Bloomberg site. That software slows my machine down too much. I'm just kidding. But it's really complicated, and I haven't even installed it on this one yet. But when I'm sitting in my office, you know, you can ask me a question about any company that's out there, and I can look it up. And what I really think is funny is how years ago, you know, you have to set up systems in my industry. And I did this years ago. To be able to look at a company, look at a couple of numbers, and be able to assess whether or not that stock is overpriced or not. And why is that important? Well, you don't want to be buying stocks that are selling for more than they should be selling for. Because if you do that, you know, it could be a great company, but its share price may move up and down violently in a channel, you know, for 10 or more years. I can't tell you how many great companies came out and it opened up, and, you know, there were a lot of people that were so excited about it, and a lot of institutions that bought it and pushed the share prices up to the point that nobody with common sense would want to buy that. Why would you want to pay 100 times what somebody was earning as a profit in any company? 100 times what they earned last year. So let's say the earnings went flat and they peaked out and never earned. They kept earning that same profit, but they never increased those earnings. It'd take you 100 years to get that money back. So think about that. And that's one of the reasons too, that I like to use managed accounts. Now that has improved so much during my, existence in this industry, it is mind-boggling how much improvement has gone on there. And I look at the, if you, and by the way, if I ever do want to buy an individual stock, I can still do it. And normally I'm just going to pick from the ones that I already own, because the ones that I already own have been vetted are being followed by one of the biggest institutional money managers in the world. It's Fidelity. Yeah. And I know their methods, and you know what? Yeah, they're solid. That's how they got to be one of the biggest money managers, is their investment techniques are solid. And there are a couple of, there are actually funds in there that only charge like 8 to 10 basis points. You know, that's 8 to 10 one-hundredths of a percent. Now, you got to have a lot of money under management to be able to make a profit on that. So, in other words, I get to keep 99.2% of the profits by hiring them. Yeah, but 99%. And so that's pretty good. You know, I'm paying a 1% fee. I get to keep, that means I get to keep 99% of the profits in most cases. Okay. Well, I should say in a lot of cases. That number is not actually factual. It depends on how much you're investing. So anyway, if you'd like to call and save me from struggling, the number is 216-901-0945, 216-901-0945. And it's unbelievable how much things have changed since I was just thinking about that on my way into just how much things have changed on my way up through this business and through this career. It's mind boggling. I can't even tell you. I have all these thoughts that come crashing in at the same time too. That's another thing. That's a side effect of listening to the general public for a very long time, is everybody's different. Everybody's different. I've never met two people who had an identical situation. I mean, think about that. I've never met two people who had an identical situation. Now, there have been some that are similar, but inevitably, you are unique. You know, you have certain goals. Some things may not be as important to you as they are to other people. That's, some things may be more important to you than the average person. So those are all things that normally should go into helping you choose what kind of investment plan you're going to use and how you're going to stick it out. Do you really understand it? Has it been selected with what you're trying to achieve in mind? And, you know, it's what you're trying to achieve. There are tons of people, and I'm looking at it, and I'm like, man, I don't think I would do that. But, and I'll tell you, I don't think I would do this if I were you, what you really want to do, but that's not my call. As long as, you know, it's not really going to hurt you, it might not be the most optimal thing that you could do, but if that's what you really are set on, here's what I would do. And I'll give you two or three different, options to be able to meet your goals, because there's more than one way to skin a cat, that is for sure. But there are lots of ways to fail. And that's the thing you just want to avoid. Avoid failure is half of, you know, and you're halfway home. Just don't do a lot of things that you shouldn't. And one of the most common mistakes are people loading up on one fund or one stock. And that's the most common. I have some people that say, well, I'm just going to, you know, nothing beats the market. In the long run, well, that's not true. The market does very well, but there are lots of other options out there that have better long-term track records than the S&P 500 does. The S&P 500 beats a lot of them, actually beats most of them, but it doesn't beat all of them. And that's what we're kind of focused on. In my field, by the way, I'm pretty sure it wouldn't exist if that weren't true. And it's, what's really interesting about it is that if you have a methodology It's got a good long-term track record. Whenever you decide to invest, your portfolio is going to look a little bit differently than someone who's using the same rules, okay, but started at a different date. Why? Because at the time that they started, they were different. And it's not going to be, they will sync up at some point in time in the future, but initially you can have two people

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2: 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They should call them financial advisors and supervisors. Because you're probably not going to have the time, even as a financial advisor, you're not going to have the time to put in the research to do as good a job as some of the options you have available to you. And we all have them, by the way. You may not know about it. So if you're an advisor and you're wondering what I'm talking about, you can call me in the office. I'll tell you. I'll show you. So, but if you're an investor out there and you're thinking, man, you know, what am I going to do? Where should I go? I'm not so sure I want to be 100% in stocks. I don't know how I want to be. I'm not sure exactly how much risk I can take. And again, I think I started this like three times during this radio show and never finished it. But here's how, and I'll keep going over this because this is really important. This never changes and you always have to come back to this. This is your guiding light, okay? Or guiding philosophy. So you take your portfolio value. If you want to know what kind of risk taker you are, you take your portfolio value and you start subtracting percentages from it. Just sit. This doesn't take a long time and you can do it with a regular calculator. You can do it in your head if your math is, you've been doing it as long as I have, but and eventually you'll get there too. But, this is what you should do to evaluate what kind of risk what risk taker you are. Write down the best estimate of what your entire savings, are right now. Write that at the top of the page. Start subtracting percentages from it. Okay. Let's just, so that I can keep my math easy. Let's say you get $1 million. Okay. So if I had $1 million, but we're only 100,000. Maybe you're in your 30s, got a bunch of kids, you know, working hard, saving hard, and you got $100,000. So if it goes down to 90,000, that's 10,000, that's 10%. How do you feel? Are you going to give up? Are you going to panic and run and put all the money in cash? Or do you think, nah, you know, Bill told me this could happen. So I'm going to, I'm just going to stick it out. And I'm going to 80,000 and, see how you feel. And then keep that routine up. Go down to the number where mine's at the, 60%. By the way, when I said 100,000, if I'm down 10,000, that's 10%. If I'm down 20,000, that's 20%. That means that 100,000 was there. Now it's only 80,000. How do I feel? Am I in panic mode yet? Yeah. And wherever that, everybody's number is different. You know, the older you get, typically the less tolerance you have for risk. Younger people, you know, if I'm in my 30s, I'm like, yeah, I can do, if it goes down 50%, I'm hoping that that's not going to happen. But if it does, I'm not going to die. It's not going to affect my lifestyle because these are my long-term savings. I didn't plan on taking them out right away. In fact, I have a lot of time to make it up. So, and again, that coming up with that number is the most important thing you're ever going to do for your finances. You need to correctly evaluate the amount of risk that you're willing to take. What kind of risk taker are you? And most of the questionnaires I've ever seen have focused on that. The vast majority of the questionnaires I saw would ask all these questions. Most people didn't know how to answer them. By the time you got through 4 or 5 pages of that stuff, most of it was really done for compliance, you know, so that, you know, if something went wrong, you know, the firm would pull that out and say, well, you said, and, and I just, have been blunt my entire career and just said, listen, how much of a decline are you willing to accept in an effort to get to your long-term goals? And, what are those long-term goals? Well, you're trying to shoot for a 10% average annual return and you're going to be in stocks and stock funds. Well, guess what? You got to be willing to

to be down 40 or 50% at some point in time. Now, I'm hoping that's not going to happen, but it could. And anyway, I got just a few seconds before I got to take a real quick commercial break. So I'll just tell you again, this is Bill Bullington here every Saturday morning from 11 to noon. If you want to call in today, the number is 216-901-0945. If you want to contact me, there's a contact us page on my website. It's bullingtoncapital.com. And the Bullington is spelled B-U-L-L-I-N-G-T-O-N. And not Burlington, not Burlingham, it's Bullington. I can't believe people get that name wrong. It just seems so clear to me. But anyway, I'm taking a real quick commercial break, and I'll be back after these messages.

0: You've heard the saying, all good things come to an end. Well, not always. Sometimes they just take a break. 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
2: Well, welcome back. You know, I was just thinking about something. There used to be a saying, you don't hear it too much anymore, and I'm going to tell you what the saying is and why you don't hear it too much anymore, and I'm going to give you an example. So it used to be that you would just buy and hold. That was the advice that the sages of investing, mostly in your families, were giving you. Just buy the stocks and hold, hang on to them. Don't sell them. Don't trade. Trading wasn't a really bad word. It was like gambling. And they were right, because for most people it is, because they really don't study trading, don't know how to trade, and trade anyway. You know, that bad idea. But anyway, so they would sell and or buy stuff and just hang on to it for, you know, for forever. And I'm just looking at how that would have worked with one of the more spectacular companies that's ever existed, Intel. Intel's a semiconductor chip maker. You probably have heard of them. And unbelievable how much growth they've had over the past 25 years. In their business, their share price is barely up over what it was. It's up 40% from where it peaked at in the year 2000. It's 2026 now. And that stock has not, it hasn't even doubled. I mean, it's mind-boggling. By the way, it's held in almost every index fund. The index funds have made more money with it, I'm sure of it, because the share price has fluctuated a lot. It actually, from the year 2000 to 2009, let's see where the bottom is here. Okay, yeah, it was down 85%. So if you're rebalancing a portfolio, you've done way better in Intel than the person that bought Intel and just hung on to it, even if you reinvested the dividends. The people that, and that's why index funds, which we use a ton of, and we also have managed portfolios where you've got professional stock pickers that are picking that stock up. As it was a very, very attractive 2002 when it really had dropped an awful lot from its peak. And then it went up and more than doubled, was up a little over 200%. At that point in time, probably not undervalued anymore. So you'd be cutting back. And if you're in a portfolio that rebalanced, it would eventually start to cut in and add to it. And that's one of the reasons I like having actively managed accounts, even if they're done just by rules. That's all the S&P 500 is. It's a rules-based index. Russell 1000, rules-based index. Russell 1000 growth, rules-based index. And by the way, that's my favorite ETF, incidentally, the Russell 1000 growth. I know exactly what they're doing. I mean, exactly. I know which stocks are in the portfolios, and I know when they're going to change them, when they're going to qualify to be changed, not the actual date. And that's where you got to get. I mean, I don't expect the average person out there to learn this stuff or know it, be able to regurgitate it in your sleep, like most of us that are obsessed with finance do. But you should be familiar with it. Why it's worked, how long it's worked is at some point in time, there may become a point. And I think, in 2000, I got in a, I was working for a firm and I saw the valuations on stocks like Intel, like all the other stocks that were overpriced at that point in time. And I literally, decided to switch firms. I was changing from the firm I was working for to another firm. First of all, they were trying to get me to hold on to the stocks that I had purchased for people a couple of years prior to that. And they had shot up. Yeah, they're extremely well. And I'm looking at the valuation. I wanted to sell these things before that last 100% increase came. And they gave me, they just raised havoc. I'm like, you're kidding me. You've got to be kidding me. And I end up reducing the stock exposure from 100% down to 70% in those particular accounts. It wasn't across the board. These are the ones that I was managing personally. Okay. So it went down to about 30%. And people still got mad, by the way, because that 30% got cut in half. But I was just like, well, okay, do you realize how much we've saved? And now that I want to buy back, you're going to resist me on this? Yeah, some things you just can't win. But, it's one of the reasons, too. The moves that you make are not super frequent, but they can have a significant impact on your future. You're still going to go through a lot of volatility. And that's the thing I really feel bad about for the vast majority of people in America. The vast majority of people in America are going to have to develop a higher risk tolerance if they want to keep up their lifestyle. Most of them are going to have to do that because they haven't saved. It's hard, Let's say you have $500,000. All right. Well, $500,000. Let's say you were able to get some CDs or treasuries out there somewhere, some bank that was paying 5% right now. Most of the best ones are 4.5 to 4. Okay. So let's use that number. 4.5, you get $1,000,000. That's $45,000 before taxes a year. At 4%, that's $40,000 before taxes per year. And there's no guarantee that that won't go down to the way it did, about a decade ago, that I never thought you'd ever see in this country, where interest rates on CDs and whatnot, they were down to 1% or less. It was mind boggling. I never imagined that would happen in the United States. So it did. And you know what? Could it happen again? Yeah, it could happen again. Is it likely to in the near term? Not really. Well, why? Well, because GDP growth is still pretty good. It doesn't need the push. So I doubt that they're going to drop interest rates a lot. And that's one of the conflicts between, our president and the president of the Fed. President of the Fed has, an education in, a PhD in finance and economics. And he actually went to his classes and passed them. Did extremely well in them. He's arguing with somebody's, fiscally, this guy's not, he's not the sharpest guy. I feel bad about it because I'm offending like half of my clients right now. I know that. Yeah. The other half are going, yay. And I call it, if you ever go back to this radio show, you can't really go back that far, but I have copies going all the way back to the very beginning. The this has been, for me, I don't know, it's kind of easy. You can't predict exactly. That's the first thing you got to get out of your head. You cannot predict exactly. You've got to be within a range. And sometimes that range is going to be very large. Like when you look at a stock portfolio, I can look at how the stock's allocated. What kind of holdings do they have? And I can tell you approximately how much it would have been down in the last big correction that we had when it ended a few months ago, actually, well, last year. I'm sorry. I was looking at the wrong chart. And this is something that's also funny. What some people think is a big range is not so much to others. And in 2022, let's see, market peaked out, and then from November 2021, then you go through just about a year. Okay, so a year, and you got a 25% decline. Now, people were screaming bloody murder, through that. 25%. Well, if you were in an aggressive growth fund, you were down more than that. That was more or less an average of a lot of different strategies. So, but being down that much is, that's fairly significant. And that wasn't even that bad. It can happen again. And that's why I'm saying that, you really need to pay attention to this. Stocks are not undervalued right now. They're not grossly overpriced. They're overpriced. What does that mean? Well, it means you could have another 2-3 year period where they kind of go down and then sideways and then come up and get your hopes up and then turn around and go down again and then go sideways a little bit, then start to come back up again. And that could go on for 4, 5, maybe even 10 years. That could happen. And if you're planning on retiring and converting that into an income stream, that could be devastating. You could end up blowing through all your cash. You tell one of the people are asking me for a long time, hey, Bill, why do you talk about annuities? Well, see, because annuity doesn't matter what happens in the stock market. They guarantee an income, and they're going to keep paying it for as long as you live. And if you have a spouse, you can put them on there as a co-annuitant. That will reduce the rate a little bit, but now they're insuring two lives. They'll pay until you're both gone. Okay? And it's a big deal. It's a really big deal. And is there one magic formula for everybody? Nope. Sorry. Doesn't work that way. In fact, you are unique. Your financial makeup, okay, for lack of a better word. Your financial makeup, what makes you tick, what scares you, what makes you happy. That's going to be different for almost everybody. They're going to have some similarities. It's kind of like fingerprints. We all have them. They're all similar, but none of them are identical. So that's one of the things that makes my business so challenging. And by the way, something, when things happen in your life that could create changes, maybe you come into an inheritance. That's great, especially if your health holds out. Speaking of health, what if your health starts to get more poor, it starts to deteriorate, that's where attorneys really need to come in to help you set up for and prepare for that ahead of time so that you're not caught off guard. And is it expensive? Most of them. Most of them cost, quite a bit. But is it worth it? I think so. I really do. If you get all that stuff settled before it becomes a problem, and it's going to go a lot easier for everybody, much less stress on everybody involved in that. And so now that I've just plugged every estate planning attorney in the northeastern Ohio, and I guess if I were to choose a field, if I wanted to be an attorney, which I don't, by the way. But my daughter's an attorney. I have a daughter who's an attorney, and she didn't like the estate planning thing. She works for a government agency now, I think. I can't remember. She changes jobs so frequently. It's hard to keep up with. But anyway, there was a really interesting story. I really like the Scientific American, that magazine. They cover a lot of stuff that we're dealing with as an economy. And they've also got a wide variety of stuff that has something to do with science, all kinds of sciences. And so they're talking about psychology for kids in this one article. And it's it's really interesting, and it was very uplifting. One of the headlines said, studies suggest youths today are more empathetic and less narcissistic, as well as more open-minded. Like, oh, so I started reading right below that. And it got, as the article went on, it was actually talking about how parents were viewing their kids in a kind of a negative state, like they had done or worse than their generations were. And the article just pointed out that there was a cognitive bias that makes us think that kids today are doing a lot worse than kids in the past. And, yeah, I can remember, I remember my grandparents, you know, complaining about us. And then, of course, I remember them complaining about their kids, because back in those days, a couple of my grandparents had kids that were only like, you know, 8 or 9 years older than I was. And so I'm in, I'm in second grade, and they're, you know, they're in high school. So they're still living at home with my grandparents. We'd visit, and I'd hear them talking about the kids and all that. And I think that was pretty funny, because they were really pretty rebellious. You know, that's going back to the 1970s, and long hair and the hippies, and that was a riot. When I look back now, I think it was a riot. But anyway, they're saying that empathy is growing in this young generation of kids. And after it hit a 30-year low from 2005 to 2007, and they were just saying that they've increased their empathetic abilities quite a bit, but nobody's paying attention to it. So they're still in a lot of people's minds, they're still stuck on a generation that's already grown up, and the new kids are a lot more empathetic. So I thought that was pretty cool. In fact, if I had known how much school teachers get, now every school teacher gets mad every time I say this, it's just because they don't know. They don't know that you teach school for 30 years, the pension you are going to get, you would have to save at least a couple million dollars, at least a couple million bucks, just to match the pension that you will get, that's guaranteed by the state of Ohio. You know, guarantee is only as good as the underlying companies and organizations that back them up. But it's been one of the better things for many, many, many generations of school teachers. And I didn't find this out until I was in my 30s, you know. And so I talked to my kids, and one of them actually became a teacher. And that was one of the main reasons. So you'd actually have to save a couple million bucks to be able to replace that teacher pension that the vast majority of them are going to get. Okay? And minimally $1 million, minimally. Okay? And they have these things, 403B plans. They can take money out of their accounts and put it away pre-tax. And I've met a bunch of multimillionaire teachers during my career. Those guys are extremely disciplined. Anyway, I got to take a real quick commercial break. This is Bill Billington. I'll be right back after these messages.
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2: Welcome back. This is Bill Bullington. I'm here every Saturday morning, 10 to noon. If you'd like to ask me a question, you can always go to my website. You can call us in today as well. The number is 216-901-0945. Or you can go to Bullington Capital, and there's a form on there. You can just type in your question and send it to me. I'll be glad to try to answer it for you as quickly as I can. And, which I think is it's really interesting. I feel kind of blessed because being in this industry and doing what I do, you learn a lot more by investigating or researching someone's questions than you do by studying the books. I can tell you that I've had a lot more success in, or I feel like it, with my educational journey by doing that, by being open. So if you have a question and you really need an answer to it, I'll do my best to try to find it for you. Yeah, and I have a group of CPAs I can actually ask some tax questions to. No cost to you. Hit me up. I'll do the best very best I can. And looking out over into the future, that is one of the things that if you're going to be an investor, you kind of have to do that. Because if you look at what's going on right now, there's always a lot of turmoil. I mean, there's never not a lot of turmoil. And I remember people used to say, well, I remember back in the day, you mean before they had the internet, because you couldn't find out what was going on. And oftentimes, you didn't read the paper for 2 or 3 days in a row. And most people, it's so funny, the younger people read the paper. What the heck is he talking about? there used to be these things called papers. You might remember the plain dealer. I had to deliver it, so I'll never forget it. But anyway, it was our form of the internet, before the internet existed. And bringing back a ton of memories. And what it reminds me of is that I came up with this saying a long time ago, and it's still as prevalent as it ever was. And that saying is that there is nothing as constant as change. That's going to continue to happen. So you young people who have a tendency to be pretty arrogant sometimes, and I can remember being younger. I cannot remember being arrogant. I always thought that, hey, the older people, they've been at this a lot longer than I have. They probably have some things that I could learn from them. And it's funny that some of the young people they're going to, and those are the mistakes that a lot of the people made, that were you know, 10, 15 years older than I were, than I was, they felt like, well, I got this, you know, and my generation too, I got this. And then you don't find out that you didn't have it, or there was something that you didn't know about, and you didn't take advantage of it. So it ended up, you know, being a negative outcome, and over years when there's not a whole lot you can do about it at that point in time. So trying to, I'll tone it down. I won't pick on you guys quite as much. And, you know, also, so don't be afraid to give me a call if you do have questions, because that's the only way that you're really going to learn. And it is a lot, I think it's a lot easier today, because we have access to portfolios that we didn't have access to back then. There were good ones around. There's no doubt about that. Actively managed mutual funds were a big thing back when I was coming up. And the challenges with an actively managed fund was it would do very well, and then a whole bunch of money would come pouring in. And by the way, that's still a challenge. If you get a fund that comes out and does well, a ton of money will go into that fund, and then they can't do the things that they were doing when they were small. When you're small, you can restrict the number of stocks that you're holding, and you can be very restrictive in the process of selecting those stocks when you're small. Now, the price you pay for that is that generally a portfolio that's only got 30 or 40 stocks in it is going to fluctuate a whole lot more than a portfolio with 100 to 200 stocks in it, or 500 like the S&P 500. The fluctuation's still a lot. I mean, it's mind-boggling to me that the S&P 500 fluctuates as much as it does. And again, it's just another reason if you're looking for advice out there, there are some things you can do. The S&P 500 has been touted forever as it's unbeatable. That's not true. Okay. Is it easy? No. Are you going to beat it all the time? No. There are going to be times when it's ahead of you, and you just have to accept that. You know, that's part of the one of the reasons that as an advisor I'm still working, is because I understand it, and I don't have to make those mistakes or watch other people make those mistakes. I do watch that. That's probably the biggest mistake I think I see investors make, is thinking that, you know, you can't beat the S&P. Yes, you can. But you can't beat it all the time. And inevitably, at some point in time, it'll have a period. I mean, it's in the top 10% of all, you know, strategies. So I can tell you, here's what you do. You want to beat the S&P 500? Take the top 40 stocks out of the Russell 1000 Growth Index and put it in a portfolio. And every 90 days, go back and rerun your screen and make the adjustments. The stocks that are still there get to stay. The stocks that have fallen out of that group are replaced by the new ones. That's it. That's all you got to do. And it's going to cost you a fortune to set that up and do that, which is why I have a job. Because the alternatives are to do the kind of stuff that we're doing, we've got the pricing down pretty low. And anyway. But I see I've got about 10 minutes here, so I'm going to tell you again real quick. Just if you have questions, please feel free to give me a call or go to my website. And actually, the email is probably the better way, because that gets in there, and that's a lot more permanent than a phone call or a message on my cell phone. Because I get a lot, you know, and you can imagine. But anyway, so got a few more minutes here, and let's see what is coming up here. It's May now. There used to be an old saying, sell in May, go away, come back in November. Was it October? Yeah, come back in November. What was that referring to? Well, there were some seasonal tendencies of the market to not do much during the summer, and particularly it's funny, before the internet was really a thing, people took vacations. They didn't want to be bothered. You know, the portfolio managers were getting away. Everybody just kind of slowed down. And then that last quarter was like, bam. And it's actually more than the last quarter. It would typically start right around September, middle of September. And for the longest time, December was one of the better, December, January. They were two of the most rewarding months in the market. So you didn't want to miss those. And I'm not sure exactly if all those things are still true. And it really kind of depends, because I use a lot of indexes now that are focused on profitability of the companies that are in there. Anybody can create an index, but the index just means that you're using math to select the stocks instead of your emotions. Companies, sales growth, companies profitability, company size. Those are the three most important factors, and you can mix them around just about any way you want, and you'll get something that will do fairly well over time. If you've got that kind of time and you don't mind paying for all that data and you don't mind spending a lot of time away from your family, just managing your portfolio. That's why I still have a job. And, I didn't think I would at this stage of the game. I remember thinking in my younger days, man, this is all going to, somebody will do this for you. You're going to sit in front of a screen one day, and that screen's going to be able to detect the pupil, your eye pupil's dilation. And it's going to show you a whole bunch of different portfolios, and it's going to measure your heart rate. It's going to measure your breathing and your pupil dilation, and it's going to zero in on a portfolio specifically for you. And you know what? I'm telling you, knowing human beings, half the people are not going to agree. It'll take all that research and getting the recommendations, and they're not going to agree. And that's okay. That's another part that's fun. But I really thought that at this stage of the game that would already be here, that you would just go, you know, like you go in the airport and get your face scanned. You just go get scanned, look at the portfolios. It would measure your body's reactions to the various changes, and then it would design the portfolio specifically for you. So we're not there yet. I doubt that, you know, nobody's even talking about doing that. So probably at least 10 to 15 years away. That would be minimally. In the meantime, sitting down and having a conversation is probably one of the better things you can do. And if you don't like the way that I sound, then don't pick me. You know, you should go with somebody that you feel comfortable with, because when you start dealing in financial markets, it's stressful. There's going to be stress there. So you should try to find somebody you have confidence in, somebody that you don't mind spending time with, somebody that you wouldn't mind. You have to talk about things that are kind of private, like a risk tolerance. That's pretty private. How much risk are you really willing to take? Incidentally, we're not allowed to share those discussions with anybody but you, unless you have it. If we have it in writing from you, then we can share like between spouses. But that's another thing I thought was kind of funny. I didn't anticipate going into this industry that there would be married couples who don't know anything about each other's finances. Yeah. They didn't know that. And they're still out there. But you should probably try to talk about it. And that's one of the things that a good advisor can do. Sometimes we can be good mediators. You know, if you don't see things the same way, we try to explain it in someone else's language. And not being your spouse sometimes is a big advantage. Or it can be. And so, you know, with that, I'm just going to say go to bullingtoncapital.com. Reach out to us. We'll try to help you as best we can. And there are lots and lots of options. At some point in time, you're going to have to do some sort of planning like this anyway. So ours is free. There's no obligation. I'll give you my opinion and tell you why. And, I'll spend at least an hour with you. That's a lot for me because, I don't have to look a whole bunch of stuff up anymore. Anyway, I gotta run, everybody. Have a good week. Have a good investing. Good luck. This is Bill Bullington right here on 1420. I'll see you next weekend at 10 a.m.

0: You just caught another edition of the Bullington Capital Report, broadcasting every Saturday at 11 a.m. on AM 1420, The Answer. 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
6: This is Bloomberg Daybreak Europe for this Monday, the 18th of May from London. Coming up today,
7: rising pain, a deepening sell-off in global bonds drives yields to multi-year highs as market turmoil grows.
6: The clock is ticking, inflation fears mount after Trump's latest Iran threat pushes oil prices even higher.
7: Growing, gone. China's economy slows sharply as investment resumes its decline.
6: Plus, seeking an EU turn, West Streeting's call for the UK to rejoin the European Union exposes deep labour divisions.
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6: So it's the second hour of European trading. Stocks remain down, 0.5% for the US stock 600. Watching Ryanair, which is down 3.3% this morning. Vistry, the biggest decliner, though, down by 5.8% this morning. Oil prices remain high, $110 a barrel for Brent crude futures, up 0.7%. And the bond market is still concerned about inflation. We've seen a yield spike in Japan. US 10-year Treasury yields now at 4.6%. In Europe, though, German yields are steady at 3.17, and UK gilt yields are actually pulling back a couple of basis points now at 5.15% for 10-year UK gilt yields. Those are the markets.
9: Now to our top stories. A rout in global bonds is intensifying this morning as the deadlock over the Iran war fuels a growing investor alarm. Japan's 30-year yield surged as much as 20 basis points to the highest level since the tenor's debut in 1999 before paring some of the move. Treasuries also declined across the curve, with the 30-year yield rising to its highest level in almost 3 years. And as bond yield climbs, stocks extended their slide from record highs. So today's market turmoil followed a sell-off in stocks and bonds on Friday, with gilts and other European bonds holding steady after last week's losses. Here's our Markets Live strategist, Mark Cranfield.
10: When you have the long end of bond markets behaving badly, it really is one of the worst scenarios you can get across asset markets. Central banks control the short end pretty well. They adjust interest rate policy, and that has a very big effect on where short-term yields go. They have very little control over the long end of bond markets, particularly when bond supply is so huge around the world. Fiscal deficits are increasing in most of them. There doesn't seem to be a great deal of people wanting to get on and reduce those deficits at all. In fact, it's going the Iran war has made it worse. It's going the other way. Investors can see that.
9: Mark Cranfield speaking there as Ed Yardeni, President and Chief Investment Strategist at Yardeni Research, warned in his latest note that the Federal Reserve needs to catch up with the bond markets. He said the Fed must remove its easing bias or risk losing control of borrowing costs.
6: The massive moves in bond markets come as the latest analysis on Bloomberg Economics points to triple-digit oil prices pushing up global inflation throughout 2026. Bloomberg's Ewan Potts has been digging into the research.
11: In the base case from Bloomberg Economics, which assumes a continuing low-intensity conflict in the Middle East, global inflation weighted for GDP will hit 4.2% in the final quarter of this year, up from 3.1% a year earlier. Advanced economies as a whole could see inflation peak around 3.4%, also a percentage point higher than the previous year. Mapping a war escalation scenario with crude surging to $170 this quarter, BE say that global inflation could hit almost 5.5% later this year. In London, I'm Ewan Potts, Bloomberg Radio.
9: Well, as markets increasingly react to the global inflationary pressure caused by triple-digit oil prices, the US-Iran standoff shows no signs of easing. Brent crude rose above $111 a barrel this morning. It's just shy of that now, after President Trump again pressured Tehran to agree to a deal. Posting on social media on Sunday, Trump wrote, "For Iran, the clock is ticking and they had better get moving fast or there won't be anything left of them." Bloomberg's Stuart Livingston-Wallace says the two countries are still unwilling to cooperate.
12: We know that Pakistan was in Iran over the weekend, I think, to try and further things along. But again, no evidence that anything is moving. So we have two sides that are still very far apart, basically diametrically opposed in terms of what they're prepared to accept in the way of concessions or moving forward.
9: Our executive editor for Middle East and Russia there, Stuart Livingston Wallace. Iran's semi-official Mayor News Agency said that Washington had offered no tangible concessions while pursuing demands it failed to secure during the war.
7: Now, China's growth slowed in April, with investment, retail sales and industrial output all missing forecasts. Retail sales rose by just 0.2% in April, while industrial production expanded at its weakest pace in nearly 3 years, growing 4.1%. Jin Liu is HSBC's chief economist for Greater China.
13: It's surprised on the downside, to be honest, on all the prints. But we need to take things with context. Basically, with the Middle East conflict going on, that probably affect the economies in Asia. In China, probably more resilient than others, but no exception in terms of taking the hit.
7: Jing Liu there, as the latest data underscores China's growing vulnerability amid the global energy crisis.
9: Well, two of the key figures positioning to replace Keir Starmer as UK Prime Minister are taking different positions on EU membership. Former Health Secretary Wes Streeting says he wants to rejoin, labelling Brexit a catastrophic mistake.
14: It's left us less wealthy, less powerful and less in control than at any point before the Industrial Revolution. We can no longer afford to be silent about it. We must remake the argument. In 2026, the British people increasingly see that in a dangerous world, we must club together.
9: Streeting quit his job last week, saying that he'd lost confidence in Keir Starmer. And another closely watched leadership hopeful, Andy Burnham, also says the UK should rejoin the European Union. But the Labour mayor of Greater Manchester told ITV News he saw it as a longer term decision.
15: I'm not advocating that in this by-election. In fact, what I am saying is focus now domestically. Britain has got to focus very much on the here and now and the issues that are affecting people. These are the things we need to focus on rather than getting trapped in a debate about the EU. We've got to focus domestically, sort out Britain, and that has got to be the first priority.
9: Burnham's currently trying to stand for a seat in Parliament in an area that overwhelmingly voted Leave in 2016.
7: Now to some sports news. Aaron Rye has won the US PGA Championship. He finished three shots clear of the rest of the field on 9 under par after a close final round at Aronimink in Pennsylvania. Rye is the first English player in over 100 years to win the tournament. He shared his thoughts on that milestone after his victory.
16: There's a lot of incredible and historic English players over those 100 years who have gone on to achieve incredible things and had phenomenal careers. But to win this event and then to be a person that's the first one to have won it in such a long time from England, is an amazing thing and something to be extremely proud of.
7: Golfer Aaron Rye speaking there as Rory McIlroy ended up 5 shots back after closing with a 1 under 69.
6: Wow, Lizzie, there's going to be so much celebration around that. English golfer from Wolverhampton, married to a golfer as well. But yeah, a huge win, isn't it? And also now that we have all of those LIV golfers sort of back in the US circuit, really interesting over the weekend if you were glued to it. Right, let's think about the markets then, shall we, this morning. So European bonds slipping in early trading. This as German yields rising just a fraction, though. They are pretty steady, with the exception of the UK. So 10-year UK gilt yields at 5.14% are actually down by 2.5 basis points for yields. Yields rising in the US. We did see them pop in Japan, in Australia, in New Zealand this morning. Things seem to be slowing down, though, as we get into the European and UK trading hours. Even though Brent crude futures are still up by 0.5%, $109.75 for Brent crude futures, both WTI and Brent climbing for a third straight day. Inflation set to push higher around the world. This is the major worry for global bond markets. European stocks are down. We are currently down by 0.5% for the Stock 600. And Friday's S&P 500, I mean, you did see a big decline on Friday, but actually still a seventh week of gains for US stocks. And if you look at stock futures for the US this morning, just down by about 0.4% for the S&P 500. Those are the markets, Lizzie.
9: Well, let's dive into the market, shall we? This rout in global bonds intensifying in most places as the deadlock over the Iran war deepens inflation fears. Joining us now for analysis is the opening trades Guy Johnson. He's hot-footed over from the tele studio. Guy, I want to start, though, with gilts, because as Caroline says, we've actually seen yields falling here in the UK. Is that because Andy Burnham, the mayor of Greater Manchester, did something to calm them over the weekend?
17: I'm not sure. They went up a lot on Friday in terms of the yields. So I think probably there is that to bear in mind when you think about what is happening first thing this morning. I don't think there was anything dramatic over the weekend to keep the story moving on the upside in terms of yields. So I think that probably is enough for people to pause and say, actually, maybe we will stabilise the situation at the moment. So yes, a little bit of a bid coming back in. So that stands in stark contrast to what we're seeing elsewhere. But it was a big move on Friday.
6: Yeah, it was. And I mean, no doubt the wrangling in terms of the politics is going to go on a long time in the UK. And that uncertainty, you know, you have to add that kind of political risk in. As we think about what is happening in Japan, I mean, it's to a lesser extent, but the inflation and government spending issue is also huge in Japan, as it is in the UK and in the US.
17: But Japan, so the difference with Japan, though, is while it is the same as everywhere else, and we are now expecting a hike from the BOJ, and we're expecting potentially more fiscal expansion to come through from the new government, Japan has been this provider of capital to the world for a very, very long time. Japan has had super low rates, and it's had a policy of keeping those rates low, and therefore has been this huge wall of liquidity that has come out of Japan into global markets. If that starts to slow down, stop, or even reverse, then the effect of Japan could be quite dramatic elsewhere, not just in Japan. So Japan looks like it's part of the same narrative, but the effect of it could be just that much more different.
6: Yeah, it's the repatriation idea, isn't it, of Japanese investors, whether they bring money back onshore, Lizzie?
9: Yeah, I mean, if you also just talk about treasuries, Guy, I was talking to Mark Cranfield this morning and asking him if the moves higher on yields are going to stop the Fed cutting when we've got war shed. And he says it is way bigger than that. He was like, look at the long end. If things get out of control at the long end, this is going to touch commodities, equities, credit even. Do you see it as that big of a dystopian picture?
17: If the US 30-year stays where it is, even if it just stays where it is, it's going to have a very big effect. US mortgages are priced off that. It has a big effect, therefore, into people's pocketbooks very quickly at a time when they're dealing with a lot of other things as well. So it is going to have a dramatic effect. A US 30-year north of 5% is a big deal. You get a 10-year that goes north of 5%, then we're really in big territory. But we're not there quite yet. But things are certainly shifting. So, yeah, I think these are significant moves. I think that the Fed cutting at this point, I think it's going to be a real struggle to deliver upon that. And there's a danger that if it does cut, actually it makes the long-end situation even worse. So potentially we have much more on this narrative. We're going to find out a little bit bit more this week with the Fed meeting. But yeah, north of 5% and staying there on a US 30-year is a big deal.
6: Yeah, it is a huge deal. And the kind of big question is also whether we see yields continuing to grind higher or not. I mean, that's the kind of thing that markets are really focused on. And then the next trigger points, I don't know, there could be the CPI prints that we're going to get out of the UK this week, out of Japan also later on this week. So all things we've got to watch this week, right?
17: It's a huge week. So you've got NVIDIA numbers coming up.
6: Yes.
17: Don't ignore those.
6: Yeah.
17: You've got the potential announcement of an IPO of SpaceX. That's going to be a big deal. Up until now, we've seen basically de-equitization. Companies have been buying back their stock for years and years and years. We are about to see an awful lot of stock arrive back on the market. What effect does that have? It's going to reverse that de-equitization narrative. So SpaceX coming to market is a big deal. So yeah, NVIDIA is going to be there. You've got this bond market narrative still to go, and we don't know what is happening in the Gulf. What happens there next could have a big effect on yields as well.
9: Okay, Guy Johnson setting us up for a potentially busy week ahead. The opening trade anchor, Guy Johnson, who'll be back on TV at 7 a.m. London time tomorrow.
6: Yeah, absolutely. Nice to see you, Guy. Thank you so much. Right. We're going to pivot to something a little bit different. So the UK, we know, heavily reliant on the private sector for development of UK infrastructure. For the property firm CBRE, it means opportunities in investments for healthcare, for accommodation, and for the much talked about data centre build out. But this with the backdrop of global bond yields rising, particularly UK gilt yields. They spiked on Friday. Does that dent the sector? Really pleased to say that we have CBRE UK CEO Rishi Bukar with us. Good morning. Really
18: Good
6: great
18: morning,
6: to
18: Caroline.
6: See you. Thanks for coming over. You spoke to my colleagues on TV, so I'm really glad that I've got you on radio as well. You've released a report about the rise of infrastructure capital, how important it is. Where is the fastest growing sector in amongst this infrastructure build out? Are your clients making active investment decisions now for the UK and Ireland?
18: So a couple of comments, Caroline. Firstly, we're seeing a very interesting trend at the moment where we are seeing real estate investors invest in alternative asset classes.
6: Mm-hmm.
18: Healthcare, data centres, which I'm sure we'll come on and talk about, and living, which is broadly student accommodation, flats and single family homes. And at the same time, we're seeing more traditional infrastructure investors, those that would have invested in tolls, bridges, motorways, investing in real estate, which have infrastructure-like characteristics. So those assets have got high barriers to entry, long leases, in today's environment, inflation-linked leases. And the reason that's interesting is and I heard you talk about gilt prices earlier, infrastructure investors typically have lower leverage or no leverage versus a typical real estate investor, which means they should be able to pay more. So going back to your question, we are absolutely still seeing lots and lots of real estate transactions closing. I think we're day 80 of the war today. What we have seen, unsurprisingly, is a modest price reduction for those deals that we're getting close to getting done. But we're seeing no shortage of demand right now for real estate and real estate adjacent assets.
9: Rishi, good morning. I wonder where you're seeing more demand for data centres. Does that mean you're seeing less demand for offices as workers are replaced by AI?
18: Morning, Lizzie. So I'll make a couple of points. You know, the first one is everybody's talking about AI and worried about what could go wrong. The way I like to think about it is what could actually go right. So in London right now, we're seeing a huge number of AI tech engineers being hired. That's great for employment. Second point, we are expecting AI-focused companies to take up to 4 million square foot of new office space here in London by 2033. We saw Anthropic take 150,000 square foot recently. Third point is on a global basis for corporate occupiers, non-AI companies, but they employ a lot of people. We haven't seen them sign leases that are any shorter than they were a decade ago. And the reason that's important, if they thought they were going to have fewer people or they were more uncertain about the environment, you would typically expect them to sign shorter leases. So we're not seeing that. And then the point around demand for data centres versus offices, in part, you've got different buyers, so you're not cannibalising one another. But where you do have real estate buyers, we're seeing a huge demand for data centres. If you just take London right now on a pan-European scale, London accounts for about 30% of data centre live capacity. It's about 80%.

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2: 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But what they do need is certainty, stability and predictability, which is a bit of a challenge right now within the UK. But, you know, things will get resolved. It's a long-term commitment. We don't expect in the short term, in the longer term, that to really influence the amount of real estate investment there is in this country.
3: But what if the AI bubble bursts and you get hyperscaler capex cycles slowing down, Rishi?
2: So look, it's a question that everybody's asking. 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
2: Actually, London is one of a handful of places that is still viewed as very attractive with stability in the long term. Obviously, we've got some short-term challenges right now.
3: Yeah, and what if there is a change of Prime Minister? If you get a more left-wing Prime Minister, is there any particular policy, Rishi, that worries you could slow down investment in your sector?
2: Look, without getting to the individual names, there are clearly the bond markets would, if there is a change in Prime Minister, there's clearly the bond markets will favour certain candidates over the other. But like I said before, from a real estate investor perspective, they're very comfortable investing at higher rates of interest rates. That's not a problem. We've done that for years. The issue is just having some stability back. So if we do end up with a change in PM, you know, arguably some stability comes back and investors will look through it and invest.
6: Okay, I'm going to press you a bit then.
2: Yeah, sure,
6: what about renationalising various industries? What about rent controls that were discussed only a matter of days ago by the Chancellor, Rachel Rees? That would surely spook investors who are trying to build, as you say, long-term investments with rents for, you know, older people, students or whatever it might be. Rent control, it would be a huge deal for the industry.
2: To a certain degree, we've had, if you just take, let's talk about residential. Just let's look back over the last 5 to 7 years of what's happened. You can no longer claim back mortgage interest relief on your tax returns. The amount of legislation, rightly, that's come in to protect renters, most recently the Renters' Rights Act. Having said that, it's in a way, it's institutionalising the asset class. Individual private landlords are finding it too expensive, too complex to invest. We've seen a huge uptick in the amount of institutions looking for living. And actually, if you end up with more institutional landlords, arguably that's better for the tenants renting the space.
6: Okay. Rishi, very good to see you. Thank you so much for coming in and speaking to us here on Bloomberg.

0: Radio. That is Rishi Bukar, who is the CEO of CBRE UK, giving us some interesting thoughts on data centres, on the infrastructure build-out, saying no, you know, investors not deterred as yields rise, or even really by the political situation, but I think a kind of clear message on stability, Lizzie. I mean, that was what we were talking about during the general election. You know, the new Labour leadership was meant to bring stability 2 years out. Not so much, huh?
1: Yeah, how long can you get stability in a yields environment like this globally and with President Trump's policy rippling through markets as well? Great to talk to Rishi. I feel like we're going to have to get him back after the by-election in Makerfield, perhaps, when we've got a bit more specificity.
0: Yeah, absolutely. Good stuff. Right, it's 9:24 a.m. here in the City of London. Very good morning if you're just joining us. It's Caroline Hepgood, Lizzie Burden. Let's have a look at the markets this morning. European stocks are down by 0.4%. Zetra DAX down just a 0.1%. Actually, the bigger losses, the Borsa Istanbul down 1.4% this morning. Stock futures also for the US market open are sinking. The backdrop is higher oil prices. Breakthrough futures $110.32 up 1%, and yields have also spiked higher in the US and in Japan, although Europe is really taking a breather. UK gilt yields are actually dropping 3 basis points to 5.14% for 10-year yields after we saw the major rise up on Friday. German yields flat at 3.16%. So that is a look at the markets with Bloomberg Radio Business Flash. Lizzie.
1: Now to our top news globally. The US and Iran remain far apart on a deal to end the war and reopen the Strait of Hormuz. President Donald Trump signalled that his patience is wearing thin, posting on social media on Sunday that for Iran, the clock is ticking. Meanwhile, the World Health Organization has declared a global health emergency over an Ebola outbreak in the Democratic Republic of the Congo and Uganda. More than 80 deaths have already been linked to the virus, which has no approved vaccine or treatment. And at least 3 people were killed and more than a dozen wounded in a massive Ukrainian drone attack on Moscow. Russia's defense ministry says its air defenses shot down 556 Ukrainian drones in what was one of the largest attacks on the country since it invaded its neighbor. And those are some of our global news headlines.
0: Lizzie, thank you. Let's get into one of our big conversations with the economist Samaya Keynes, who's been speaking to Bloomberg's David Gura and Christina Ruffini on Bloomberg this weekend. They talked around President Trump's trade policy a year since Liberation Day. The FT columnist also offered some thoughts on the broader global commercial ecosystem, given her new book, How to Win a Trade War. Here's some of that conversation. Keynes beginning by describing how it's actually possible to win a trade war.
2: So think about winning not as, you know, becoming richer, but as kind of minimizing your wounds, right? So if you think about a real war, no one wins in a real war. People die. It's terrible.
3: Yes.
2: But in some cases, you might have to fight, right? And so winning in that case, as in trade wars, means minimizing your wounds, doing as best as you can, because, you know, in this era of economic conflict, we can't avoid the battle.
4: So before we get to how to do that, why are we in an era of economic conflict? Because one of the things you talk about is how trade used to be kind of something that you took a little bit for granted in foreign policy. It just kind of worked. I mean, I remember studying this as a kid in the early 2000s. There was this McDonald's rule, right? No economy that had a McDonald's had ever gone to war with another economy that had a McDonald's, because the trade kind of was the buffer for that. And then Russia invaded Georgia the first time around, and that went out the window. But why did it work and it doesn't work now?
2: Yeah, so I think the simple answer is, you know, we used to have a rules-based system, right? And you essentially had the Americans as the kind of global Navy fleet, right? Patrolling the seas, making sure everyone played by the rules. And essentially what happened is over time, you know, we had the emergence of China. They didn't play by the rules. Trust was broken down. And the Americans said, you know what? No, we're not going to be the Navy fleet anymore. We're going to be the pirates. And we're going to, you know, fight for ourselves. And, you know, pirates bring a lot of chaos with them. But, you know, the underlying problem, which is that you have China, you know, doing its own thing, not playing by the spirit of the rules, means that old rule book just isn't going to work anymore. And so, you know, we've got this kind of, you know, playing field where we can't just switch off our brains and say, well, what would the rule book say? We need to, you know, engage and react and learn how to fight.
3: As you talk, I think of that Mark Carney speech at Davos, in which he really says the rules-based order has failed. There's a recognition now, as this trade war continues to unfold, that maybe it wasn't so great after all, that a lot of economies were left to the wayside as kind of the larger powers were able to enjoy the benefits of it. How do you react to that? How good, I guess, to put it bluntly, was the rules-based order for most countries in the world?
2: So Okay. I mean, I think there was always this sense that, you know, the rules based, who wrote the rules, right?
4: I mean, winners and losers.
2: The biggest player, you know, the US wrote the rules. It was pretty happy with the rules when it wrote them. You know, that said, for a smaller country, right, if you're not in a rules based system, you're in a power based system. Mm-hmm. And they don't do very well in a power based system, right? And so okay, maybe there were some bits, there were some things about the rules based system that weren't, you know, nice or fair. But it might be better than a chaotic situation where essentially might is right. And if you find yourself opposing, you know, on the other side of a US or a China, then, you know, good luck to you.
4: So let's look at the recent trip of President Trump to China as kind of an example of where you think that went well, where you think that fight was executed correctly, who you think came out on top, and maybe some tips for negotiating with China on trade in the future.
2: Okay, so now I, as you know, like every other trade nerd in the world, was watching this meeting closely, was expecting or hoping for some deliverables, some concrete things we could analyze. And, you know, at the point at which Trump left for D.C., there wasn't really much. Right. And I think, you know, this really speaks to the fact that we're not in a world in which President Trump can, you know, beat the Chinese with tariffs and the Chinese will kind of meekly say, oh, well, what do you want? Do you want us to announce some purchases to make you feel good? Right. We've kind of moved on.
4: Why doesn't that work? Can you break down why that's just not a winning way to approach this?
2: Well, I mean, the simple answer is that China can fight back. Right. I mean, we saw last year when China threatened the, you know, the restrictions of exports of rare earths, these critical components that go into the defense industry, the waters industry. You know, China has weapons, too. And, you know, after the first Trump administration, the Chinese went away and said, OK, we didn't enjoy that. How do we prep? And this speaks to the bigger lesson when you want to fight a trade war, which is, you know, trade wars are like real wars, and logistics win real wars. Prep wins real wars. You need strategy. You need planning. You need to build up your defense before you run onto the battlefield all guns blazing, right? And that's what Trump didn't do last year. And now I think we're in this kind of stalemate because the Chinese are, you know, pointing at their nice big shiny weapon and saying, you know, gee, wouldn't it be terrible if we used it?
3: There are the principals fighting this war, and then there are those who are kind of caught up in it. And we had a conversation about a week ago with these spice importers who fought back in the court system against the president's latest round of tariffs. And one of the things we asked them was, how did they decide to do this? Why did they feel like they had a shot at subverting what had been put in place, and they felt like they had to, and they thought about the wider impact of what they might do? In a trade war, what is the role of the regular person or the regular company who may disagree with the broader principles of the war, wants to fight back, I guess, against those who are waging it?
2: Yeah, I mean, well, within the U.S. system, one of the main constraints on President Trump's activity has been the courts, right? And in the medium run, in the long run, if the U.S. wants to restore trust in its you know, trading partners, then it's going to need to show that it's going to behave less erratically, right? And so, you know, that court system is one of, you know, is an institution that actually should play to the U.S.'s advantage. Mm.
1: So that was Sameya Keynes, economist and author of How to Win a Trade War, speaking to Bloomberg's David Gura and Christina Ruffini on Bloomberg this weekend.
0: Yeah, and of course, if you're wondering whether it is Keynes, that Keynes, of course it is. She's the great, great niece of John Maynard Keynes, obviously the economist, the British economist. So interesting, her view and also her book on trade. So one of our key conversations. It's 9:32 a.m. here in the City of London. Good morning. I'm Caroline Hepker.
1: And I'm Lizzie Burden. 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
0: Right. Quick look at the markets. European stocks are declining. We still have pressure in bond markets with the U.S. and Japanese yields, but actually in Europe, yields are declining this morning and US stock futures are lower with oil prices still firm, $110 a barrel for Brent crude futures.
1: Okay, let's get to our top stories. A rout in global bonds is intensifying this morning as the deadlock over the Iran war fuels growing investor alarm. Bonds in Europe had a steady opening after Treasuries declined across the curve, with the 30-year yield rising to its highest level in almost 3 years. Japan's 10-year yield jumped to levels last seen in 1996, while the nation's 30-year yield surged 20 basis points. And as bond yields climbed, stocks extended their slide from record highs. Monday's market turmoil followed a sell-off in stocks and bonds on Friday. Mark Cudmore is our Markets Live executive editor.
5: We obviously have a generally strong enough global economy with the AI capex spending. So there's a demand side inflation story. And then we've had a massive supply side shock, which is still yet to be fully priced via the disruption in the Middle East and the blockage of the Strait of Hormuz. It's not just an energy crisis. It's a broader supply chain problem.
1: Mark Hudmore speaking there as Ed Yardeni, President and Chief Investment Strategist at Yardeni Research, warned in his latest note that the Federal Reserve needs to catch up with bond markets. He said the Fed must remove its easing bias or risk losing control of borrowing costs.
0: So that's our key story this morning, what is happening in bond markets. But then I wonder if you saw the kerfuffle around Swatch over the weekend, Lizzie. Swatch was forced to shut stores, cancel the launch of its Audemars Piguet pocket watch collaboration after massive crowds raise safety concerns. Swiss watchmaker shut nearly 20 shops throughout the US on Saturday and then cancelled events in the UK and France and other locations. New York police even reportedly arrested one person outside the Swatch location in Times Square. There you go.
1: I think it's just about the names and the price.
0: It doesn't even have a strap.
1: Weird stuff for 2026. Anyway, we shall get back to safer territory next. We'll be talking the markets with Kim Crawford of JP Morgan. That's next. This is Bloomberg.
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7: The time is 9:40 a.m. in London. I'm Lizzie Burden, and we check the markets for you all day long here on Bloomberg Radio. Well, let's check in on where that bond sell-off is at the moment. The 10-year Treasury yield is actually now steady at 4.59%. And we're seeing yields lower here in Europe across the 10-year space, at least. The 10-year gilt yield is now down 3 basis points at 5.14%, though, of course, we've got to take into account the big moves we saw the other direction on Friday. And we're still higher on the US 30-year yield, up a basis point at 5.12%. That coming down, of course, to what's been happening in the Middle East, still in deadlock, and oil prices higher as a result. Brent trading up 0.9%, $110 a barrel, and the bond moves have been weighing on equities. So we're looking at S&P E-minis pointing negative, down 0.3%. Nasdaq futures down 0.1%. The Stock 600 down 0.3% as well. The FTSE managing to eke out gains on the FTSE 100. Up 0.1%. The CAC 40 down 0.8%, and the DAX in Frankfurt flat to the upside. Just breaking it down by sector across the European continent, and we still actually have a few more sectors in positive territory now. Energy still leading the gains at 1.4%, bottom of the basket. Autos and parts, 8 out of 20 in the green at the moment. And that should be a Bloomberg Business Flash. Now with more on what's going on around the world, here's Caroline Kepka.
8: Lizzie, thank you. The US and Iran remain far apart on a deal to end the war and reopen the Strait of Hormuz. President Trump signalled his patience is wearing thin, posting on social media on Sunday that for Iran, the clock is ticking. The World Health Organization has declared a global health emergency over the Ebola outbreak in the Democratic Republic of Congo and in Uganda. More than 80 deaths have already been linked to the virus, which has no approved vaccine or treatment. And lastly, at least 3 people were killed and more than a dozen wounded in a massive Ukrainian drone attack against Moscow. Russia's defense ministry says that its air defenses shot down 556 Ukrainian drones in what was one of the largest attacks on the country since it invaded its neighbor. Those are some of our global news headlines, Lizzie.
7: Well, as we say, global bonds have been slumping as oil prices continue to climb and inflation expectations climb as well. JP Morgan's global rates portfolio manager Kim Crawford's back in the studio with us to discuss. Kim, we've had back-to-back hot inflation prints out of the US. 10-year Treasury yields up above 4.5%. Just checking that's still the case. Yes, indeed, it is still the case. How much credibility will Kevin Warsh really have with markets if he's still pushing for cuts this year?
9: Yeah, we just see no reason for the Fed to cut in the data that you're seeing. And I do think they have to shift from their away from their easing bias to a neutral bias at the next meeting. I do think Warsh will do that, even though he has, say, a more dovish outlook on the economy than Powell did. But I think he could do it elegantly in terms of just reshaping the language on the statement from scratch. So dropping that statement completely, but just rewriting it in another way. And it's just that the inflation is just looking pretty bad. Like you said, services inflation in the US is still sticky. You know, at the start of the conflict, I would say that our corporate analysts were telling us that the narrative was that corporates wouldn't be able to pass through prices because the consumer is fragile. But in the last few weeks, as the conflict has gone on for longer, those rumblings are starting to shift towards, if this conflict is still happening in Q3, then by Q4 and Q1 next year, we might have to look at passing through prices. So I think the inflation story isn't good. The labor market story is also looking a bit more resilient, right? It's on a firmer footing. I think if you look at job openings, they're starting to rise. Claims and cuts, they're relatively low and stable. It's the first time since last spring, I think, that we've had two consecutive months of positive payroll growth. And that strength is also starting to broaden out. So I think you've got this AI narrative, which also at the start of the year was maybe looking like it was going to hinder employment. But I think the burden of proof has shifted a little bit on that front as well.
10: UK bond yields, meanwhile, are steady this morning, yeah. Although sort of near multi-year highs. We had various comments out over the weekend from Andy Byrne and from Wes Streeting. So these are the candidates who are expected to challenge Keir Starmer for the Labour leadership. And we also have the CPI print for the UK this week. Do you think that three hikes from the Bank of England is too much for markets? I mean, you know, too little from the Fed and too much for the BOE?
9: Yeah, I think given the demand situation that we're seeing in the UK, I would say it's not as strong as the US. But the problem with the UK economies is that it's almost learned to just structurally deal with inflation quite well. So if you think of how corporates are thinking of passing through prices, what we're seeing is more a, in 2022, we didn't raise prices quick enough. So let's do it a bit quicker this time, you know, despite the backdrop that we're seeing. But I do think with all the political uncertainty, the BOE is still in restrictive territory, so they can be a little patient. But if I run the committee and I'm looking at what the PMIs are telling us in terms of input versus output prices, I do think getting ahead of the game is better than staying put. Three hikes eventually, I think, does depend on how long the conflict actually ends up going on for. But we're just not seeing enough demand destruction yet to be confident that the peak in inflation is here.
11: And if that political instability worsens, do you see gilt yields above 6%?
9: Yeah, it depends on the policies that come in the end. I think, you know, in the last 2 weeks, gilt yields have traded pretty well, considering all the politics that have been thrown in it. I do think positioning was lighter going into this episode. It was much more well-telegraphed. People were caught less off-site than they were in the last episode. But as investors, we do fund the UK government, and the UK does not have a lot of fiscal room. So we're looking for every additional pound that's spent to really go into increasing the productive capacity of the economy, increasing the potential output, not just focused on supporting today's consumption, because that's where debt sustainability gets more questioned. So I don't think we're out of the woods yet, because I do think, although sensible heads will prevail in the end, I can see a situation where there is an attempt to see what they can get away with first.
11: I wondered then, when you said sensible heads, if you meant the bond vigilantes.
10: In terms of, well, that kind of politics, we've got the G7 discussions this week. One ECB policymaker talking about, I expect a lot from the G7 discussions. As a central banker, you always are concerned about markets. Really? What can these central bankers and finance ministers do about this situation, really? And also, you've got a lot priced in for the ECB in terms of rate hikes, too. Maybe too much again.
9: Yeah, nearly four hikes now.
10: Yeah.
9: And I think the reason bond markets have gone to these levels is just, you're just not seeing the demand destruction. I like to think of it like you are in a car with a tire that has a slow leak. You're still able to drive, but the pressure is just dropping ever so gradually. And then you've got the AI boom, which is also keeping financial conditions a bit looser than otherwise you'd expect when you're seeing this level of a supply shock. And the AI boom is also competing for a lot of the same inputs that are being disrupted by the supply shock. And I think that demand is a bit less price sensitive than other areas. So I think it's just almost a perfect storm. And I do think for bond yields to fall, you need to see growth. Actually, you need to see more demand destruction before people get comfortable to step in, which then is able to compress corporate pricing power.
11: So then, if you take the whole world, where's attractive?
9: Yes. I think, so it is hard to have high conviction here, I think, when so much depends on the outcome of the conflict. But I think if I had to pick one market, it would be Europe at this point, because I do think inflation is going to push to 4%, towards 4%. The ECB is already priced to hike 3 or 4 times. And if I look at the demand picture across the world, it is the weakest in the Europe compared to the UK and the US. So consumption, early data on the consumer is less resilient than the UK and US. Yes, you've got the AI investment spending going on, but in Europe, it's much more focused on adoption, not on the build out. So the scale of that's smaller. If I look at German fiscal spending, you know, it is happening, but you're not seeing a material pass through from orders feeding into actual production. So it's taking a while to come. So you put all that together, it's a bit less of a resilient growth picture than the rest of the world. And then I also think there are quite interesting stories in Europe. So if you look at it's a bit niche, but if you look at Czech Republic, Hungary, they're yielding about 5 and 5.5%.
10: Yeah.
9: You've got a bit more carry over Germany, and you've got some good stories there.
10: All right, Kim, lovely to see you. Thank you so much. JP Morgan's at Kim Crawford. This is Bloomberg.
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10: Some of the stocks on the move today here in Europe. I'm Caroline Hepke with Lizzie Burden. And we're joined by Bloomberg's breaking news editor, Louise Moon. Let's start with Whitbread seeing gains. Why that move for the hotelier?
21: So this is after an activist investor, Corvex Management, which is one of their shareholders, has called for a sale of Whitbread's, as you say, the hotel owner, so that they own the likes of Premier Inn and a host of other hotels as well. So Corvex Management has sent a letter to the board urging it essentially to reconsider its capital plan that they've been laying out recently and hire advisors to explore all options, essentially, but really pushing for a sale. They say that Whitbread is trading at what they call an unacceptable discount to its value, and it really needs to pursue meaningful strategic and structural reform, and they say that's become an unignorable thing that it needs to address. They say if it doesn't do that and it doesn't commit publicly to a formal sale, it will nominate directors to the board. Mm-hmm. But as you say, shares quickly gained after this. So the context being that Whitbread at the end of April laid out a plan, cutting spending, cutting a load of jobs, aiming to return about $2 billion to shareholders. Obviously, this is after kind of the wider headwinds that the hospitality industry is seeing, steep tax hikes, higher costs and more. And so that is, you know, addressing some of Corvex's concerns. They initially took a stake in January, seeking a review, a strategic review, but essentially this morning saying that's not enough and now pushing for a sale.
11: Louise, you've started and titled your London Rush newsletter this morning with Anglo's Aussie sale. G'day, writes Louise Moon. Is it moving the dial for the share price?
21: Well, interestingly, shares have actually fallen. So this is on the back of, as you mentioned, this deal. They're selling their Australian steel-making coal mines to another British company, but a privately held miner called Dilmar, and that's for a total of up to $3.89 billion, so mostly cash and the rest is a price linked earnout. But as I say, shares fell not too much but a bit through the morning. Partly the price was kind of as expected, and there's also some talk around that earnings targets being, that earnout targets being hard to hit. So potentially a bit of kind of concern surrounding the deal there. The wider context with Anglo is that, of course, it's been on a huge transformation since BHP tried to buy it in 2024. It's been totally transforming the business. So spinning off units, including platinum, they're still trying to sell De Beers diamond units, struggling to find a buyer for that. And then they're focusing on coal. So obviously they bought up Teck Resources, the Canadian company, to focus on coal. And so this is, you know, some shift there by selling these Aussie mines.
10: Okay, so that on Anglo-American. And then just lastly, in the ad space, Publicis.
21: Yeah, so the advertising agency, they have announced a deal to buy a US company called LiveRamp. That's for about $2.2 billion. So LiveRamp is a data collaboration platform. So this is all Publicis' push towards AI. And then on the back of this deal, they've raised their 2027 and 2028 growth targets. So they're seeing this to really be a boost for them. Shares so far this year are down, but up on the news this morning, up about 6%. And so, you know, analysts are noting this is strategic benefits. We've seen the wide advertising space be hit by the rise in AI, so the likes of WPP, whereas this is them really pushing into AI and so therefore seeing a benefit on the back of that.
11: Okay, Bloomberg's breaking news editor Louise Moon, thank you very much for those latest stock movers.
10: Now, just a word as we come to the end of a couple of hours of European trading. We've got fresh news on Iran. Iran says that talks with the United States are a process that continues via Pakistan and that they've relayed their viewpoints to the Americans about the recent proposal from the Trump team. This is according to the Foreign Ministry spokesman. So that's the latest when it comes to Iran. A story we're following as oil prices continue to rise, Lizzie.
11: Well, this has been Bloomberg Daybreak Europe with me, Lizzie Burden, and Caroline Hepke out of London. And for our London audience, Bloomberg Brief with Bonnie Quinn's coming up next. For listeners in the US and elsewhere, Bloomberg Daybreak starts right now.
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23: The war remains elusive.
24: China agrees to billions in U.S. agriculture purchases after the Trump-Xi summit.
23: A railroad strike threatens to disrupt travel in and out of New York City for thousands.
24: And bonds extend their declines as we begin a new trading week.
25: The WHO declares a global health emergency over the Ebola outbreak in Congo and Uganda. Plus the latest on the random shootings across Austin, Texas. I'm Michael Barr. More ahead.
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28: Good morning, I'm Nathan Hager.
29: And I'm Karen Moscow in U.S. stock index futures. They are mixed this morning. S&P futures down 0.25% or 17 points. Dow futures down 0.6% or 280 points. NASDAQ futures now little changed, up 6 points. And the 10-year Treasury yield 4.59%. Nathan.
28: Karen, we begin with the latest on efforts to end the war with Iran. Both the U.S. and Iran remain far apart on a deal to resolve their conflict and reopen the Strait of Hormuz. And now President Trump is warning the clock is ticking. He wrote that in a social media post telling Iran, quote, they better get moving fast or there won't be anything left of them. We get more from Bloomberg Middle East correspondent Jumana Bersetchi.
30: It's a bit of a difference in sentiment from where we were a week ago when we thought maybe there'd be a diplomatic breakthrough after the Trump-Xi summits, that China would somehow, you know, push diplomatically to get through to the Iranian side and get them to make some concessions. That hasn't been the case. And what we've woken up to this morning is more true social threats from President Trump saying that the clock is ticking. He wants the Iranian side to sign up to the peace deal. Iranian media on their part saying that what the U.S. are asking for is too maximalist, that the U.S. have not made enough concessions, and what they're demanding are things that Iran simply cannot concede to.
28: Bloomberg's Jumana Bersetchi reporting. Meantime, a drone attack over the weekend sparked a fire at a nuclear plant in the United Arab Emirates. The UAE says it intercepted two other drones launched from west of the country.
29: Nathan, Treasury Secretary Scott Bessent is calling on the G7 nations and others to increase sanctions on Iran. Bessent is in Paris for a meeting of finance ministers and central bank governors from the group of seven nations. He's wrapping up an international trip that saw stops in Japan, South Korea, and China.
28: And we're getting more details, Karen, about what came out of President Trump's Beijing summit with Chinese leader Xi Jinping. The White House says China agreed to buy at least $17 billion of agricultural goods per year through 2028 and to set up boards of trade and investment with the U.S. U.S. Trade Representative Jamison Greer discussed the agreements on CBS's Face the Nation.
31: Board of Investment is really about discussing key issues in U.S.-China investment policy. It's not really an investment program, but it's to try to almost be like a firefighter and put out issues when they arise between the two countries.
28: Again, U.S. Trade Rep Jamison Greer. Bloomberg's Stephen Engel reports from Beijing that the details on China's ag purchases still have to be worked out.
1: We do know that China has approved the licensing process for beef to be allowed back into China after a 14-month pause. We're hearing corn possibly. Another big crop is sorghum. Cotton is another one. So we'll have to see where that $17 billion comes.
28: Still, Bloomberg's Stephen Engel reports the commitment brings China's ag purchases back to where they were in the trade deal during President Trump's first term. He spoke on Bloomberg this weekend, heard 7 a.m. Saturdays and Sundays on Bloomberg Radio, Bloomberg Television, and the Bloomberg Business app.
29: Well, Nathan, back here at home, thousands of New Yorkers will have to find another way to get to work this morning, and that's because there's a strike at the nation's largest commuter railroad. We get the latest with Bloomberg's John Tucker in New York.
2: It's the first weekday of the strike that has up to 300,000 commuters looking for another way to get to work. And it's not just the striking rail workers who are making their voices heard.
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2: The LIRR operates 24/7, serves 126 stations across more than 300 route miles on 700 miles of track. Governor Kathy Hochul.
4: The railroad is the lifeblood of Long Island. Without it, life as we know it is simply not possible.
2: Well, the MTA, which runs New York City subways, buses, and commuter rail lines, is advising people to work from home if possible. 275 free shuttle buses across six Long Island locations are shuttling essential workers to subway stations in Queens. If you have deeper pockets, Blade is offering $95 one-way helicopter rides. For those driving, calls to suspend New York's congestion pricing, they went nowhere. With the union seeking a 5% raise this year, the MTA on Friday offered nearly 4.5%. Negotiations between the unions and the MTA restarted yesterday. In New York, I'm John Tucker, Bloomberg Radio.
28: John, thanks. Let's turn to politics now. Attention turns to tomorrow's Kentucky primary. That's after Senator Bill Cassidy was decisively defeated in the Republican primary in Louisiana over the weekend. President Trump campaigned against Cassidy after he voted to convict the president during an impeachment trial over the attack on the Capitol. Now the president's focused on getting Congressman Thomas Massie booted in Kentucky. Massie spoke on ABC's This Week.
5: I think that's going to help my fundraising at thomasmassie.com. 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
28: Kentucky Republican Thomas Massie again on ABC's This Week, heard Sundays on Bloomberg Radio. Massie has angered the president by voting against his signature tax legislation, pushing for the release of the Jeffrey Epstein files, and opposing the president's decision to go to war with Iran.
29: Nathan, tomorrow also brings us primary elections in Alabama, Idaho, Oregon, Pennsylvania, and Georgia. Georgia's primary will provide an early read on key dynamics shaping the 2026 cycle, with both the governor's race and a messy Republican Senate contest in focus. And there to cover it all, Bloomberg Balance of Power. Joe Matthew and Kaylee Lyons are live in Atlanta breaking down the races. You can catch them at noon Wall Street time on Bloomberg Radio, Bloomberg Television, and the Bloomberg Business app.
28: Turning to sports now, Karen, because history has been made at the PGA Championship, and Bloomberg's John Stashower is here to tell us more. John.
6: Nathan, in England, they've been waiting since 1919 for a PGA champion. An unlikely winner sealed his victory on the next to last hole,
7: where Aaron Rye has just hit a beautiful birdie putt on 17. He drains it from 50 feet. Aaron Rye is unstoppable at Aronimink. He is 9 under par.
6: Westwood One call was heard here on Bloomberg Radio. The 31-year-old Rye had only won one tournament before, had never finished in the top 15 of a major. He pulled away on the back nine, won by 3 shots. We'll hear from Aaron Rye coming up in sports. John Stashower, Bloomberg Radio.
29: All right, John, thank you. Let's turn to the markets now, and futures are lower this morning. Bonds are off their worst levels of the morning as well, and we're checking U.S. Treasuries right now with the 10-year yield 4.59%, yield on the 2-year 4.07%, and the 30-year yield 5.12%. In Asia, Japan's 30-year yield surged to the highest level since 1999. Mark Cranfield covers the markets for Bloomberg.
8: When you have the long end of bond markets behaving badly, it really is one of the worst scenarios you can get across asset markets. Central banks control the short end pretty well. They adjust interest rate policy, and that has a very big effect on where short-term yields go. They have very little control over the long end of bond markets, particularly when bond supply is so huge around the world. Fiscal deficits are increasing in most of them. There doesn't seem to be a great deal of people wanting to get on and reduce those deficits at all. In fact, it's going, the Iran war has made it worse. It's going the other way. Investors can see that.
29: Bloomberg's Mark Cranfield says bond yields are rising not only on oil-driven inflation risks, but also due to fears that governments will ramp up borrowing to cushion rising living costs.
28: And as the rout continues, Karen, veteran market strategist Ed Yardeni is warning that the Fed needs to catch up with the bond markets or risk losing control of borrowing costs. Yardeni says the central bank should remove its easing bias at next month's meeting, given that it is, in his words, no longer appropriate in the current market environment. Yardeni expects the Fed to hold rates unchanged at the June meeting and shift to a tightening policy stance.
29: Time now for a look at some of the other stories making news in New York and around the world. And for that, we're joined by Bloomberg's Michael Barr. Michael, good morning.
9: Good morning, Karen. Uganda postponed an annual religious holiday usually held on June 3rd following an outbreak of the Ebola virus in neighboring Democratic Republic of Congo. Uganda has confirmed two infections and one death from the outbreak. About 350 suspected cases and 91 deaths have been reported in northeastern Congo. Dr. Jean Kaseya, Director General of Africa Centers for Disease Control and Prevention, says that Western countries need to make an investment in Africa in vaccines and therapeutics to fight Ebola.
12: Western countries, they don't understand that when Africa is affected, they are also at risk, because people are flying every day. And it means building strong system, supporting Africa, investing in Africa.
9: Dr. Jean Kaseya, the CDC is escalating its response to the Ebola outbreak after the WHO labeled it a public health emergency. The cruise ship hit by a hantavirus outbreak is set to arrive in the Dutch port of Rotterdam later today. The ship has 25 crew members and two medical staff on board, none showing symptoms. Officials in Austin, Texas say two teenagers are in custody and a third suspect has been arrested after at least 10 random shootings that left four people hurt over the weekend. At one point, authorities ordered residents of a large part of southern Austin to shelter in place on Sunday while the investigation continued. Austin Mayor Kirk Watson says the shootings appeared to be random. Police Chief Lisa Davis says the shootings occurred Saturday and Sunday morning, including two outside fire stations.
13: A motive? I don't know what a motive is. I don't know what motive would drive anybody to come and drive around senselessly in this city and in multiple parts of the city shooting.
9: Chief Davis says the suspects apparently were stealing vehicles as they moved about. Global news 24 hours a day and whenever you want it with Bloomberg News Now. I'm Michael Barr, and this is Bloomberg, Karen.
29: All right, Michael Barr, thank you. Time now for the Bloomberg Sports Update. It's brought to you by Flushing Bank, and here's John Stashower. John, good morning.
6: Good morning, Karen. The PGA Championship had a very crowded leaderboard until the end when Aaron Rye pulled away. It started with his eagle on the ninth hole, and then he shot 31 on the back nine, including a 68-foot putt on 17. Finished with a 65, never had a round over par. 9-under was three shots better than Jon Rahm in the 108th PGA. Rye's the first Englishman to win since the second PGA in 1919.
14: There's a lot of incredible and historic English players over those 100 years who have gone on to achieve incredible things and had phenomenal careers. But to win this event and then to be a person that's the first one to have won it in such a long time from England is an amazing thing.
6: At the start of the tournament, the odds on an Aaron Rye victory were as high as 290-1. A week after the Knicks locked up a spot in the Eastern Conference Finals, they finally know their opponent, the Cleveland Cavaliers. Knicks went 2-1 against them in the regular season. They went 0-3 versus Detroit, two losses by over 30 points. With the Cavs, the Knicks get home court, but they'll play a Cleveland team that looked awfully good last night, blowing out the Pistons in Game 7, 125-94, the third largest win ever by a road team in a Game 7. Knicks and Cavs start tomorrow at the Garden. The West Finals start tonight, San Antonio at Oklahoma City. OKC's Shai Gilgeous-Alexander will be given his MVP trophy. At Citi Field, stunning finish to the Subway Series. The Yankees led 5-1. They led 6-3 with two outs in the bottom of the ninth. Tyrone Taylor, a game-time three-run homer off David Bednar. The Mets won 7-6 in 10 innings. It ends a brutal road trip for the Yankees. They went 2-7. They're now three games behind Tampa Bay. Red Sox lost in Atlanta 8-1. The Nationals beat the Orioles 7-3. John Stashower, Bloomberg Sports. 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
29: All right, John, thank you. S&P futures down 0.3% or 22 points. Dow futures down 0.6% or 302 points. NASDAQ futures down 0.1% or 25 points. 10-year Treasury yield 4.59% and NYMEX crude oil at $106.38 a barrel.
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28: Good morning. I'm Nathan Hager. The clock is ticking. That is the warning from President Trump to Iran on social media as both sides remain far apart on a deal to end their nearly three-month war. For the latest, we're joined by Bloomberg Middle East correspondent and Bloomberg Horizons anchor, Jumana Bersetchi. Jumana, of course, we've heard threats from the president in the past. Is this time different? Good morning.
10: Yeah, well, I suppose we'll find out in the coming days, but certainly a bit of a contrast with the sentiment we had towards the end of last week. Remember, people were optimistic, hopeful that there might be some form of a breakthrough after that Trump-Xi summit, that maybe China could exert some influence on Iran, but that does not appear to be the case. And if anything, the rhetoric has once again deteriorated overnight. That Truth Social post that you mentioned, Trump saying that the clock is ticking, he wants to see Iran come to the table, sign a peace deal. Iran, for their part, over the weekend, Iranian state media saying that what the U.S. is demanding out of them is too maximalist and that they are not going to surrender or compromise. So we are back to a situation of impasse, and not just on their respective negotiating positions, but of course when it comes to the Straits as well.
28: Well, what do we know, Jumana, about the demands that Iran says are too maximalist? What are both sides holding out for at this point?
10: Yeah, so that, you know, it comes back to the same issues that we've been talking about for the better part of, honestly, all of this year. But one of Iran's media news agencies, this is Fars News Agency, said that the U.S. had asked for five main conditions for a peace deal, including transferring the highly enriched uranium to the U.S., no war reparations, and unfreezing less than a quarter of Iran's frozen assets. So this has just been cited by the Iranian media. It has not been confirmed by the U.S., to be clear. But equally, that sort of tallies up with what we know the U.S. have been putting forward. And President Trump, a couple of times over the past week, has suggested that the Iranian response to their proposal has been quote-unquote garbage, that he didn't make it through the first paragraph, is what he says. And so, once again, it comes back to, you know, which side is going to blink first, which side is going to make concessions. But President Trump has said over the course of this war that the main goal is to ensure that Iran doesn't go on to develop a nuclear weapon. The question is how they can ensure that that does not happen, what it means for the fate of that highly enriched stockpile, and what it means for all the centrifuges that Iran still have access to.
28: In the meantime, we're hearing reports of drone attacks on a nuclear plant in the United Arab Emirates as well, putting the nuclear issue front and center there. I mean, what does that tell us about where the ceasefire stands right now?
10: Yeah, remarkable and dangerous escalation. Thankfully, no radiation leaks detected. This per the IAEA. There was a drone attack on the UAE yesterday, Abu Dhabi, and this was targeted at a civilian nuclear power plant. It accounts for about 25% of the electricity generation within the UAE. It caused a fire, an electricity generator, but no injuries, and as I said, no radiological leak. But again, it's just another example of how Iran can cause disruption and potential damage at key infrastructure sites. And by the way, it wasn't just in the UAE. Saudi Arabia this morning also announcing that they had intercepted three drones that were being fired from Iraq, actually not Iran. And so this raises the broader question as to who exactly is firing these projectiles towards the UAE and Saudi Arabia. Is it proxies? Is it Iran themselves? Does the Iranian military still have control over these actors? You know, still, it opens up a box of worms. And again, it's just another reminder that there's still a lot of disruption that Iran can cause.
28: thank you for this. We'll be checking back with you throughout the morning. That is Bloomberg Middle East correspondent Jumana Bersetchi with the latest on the situation between the U.S. and Iran. It's adding a spike to crude oil prices just a bit this morning. Brent crude and West Texas Intermediate right now both up 0.9%. And futures are falling for the most part. S&P futures are down 0.3%. 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
8: And I'm Karen Moscow. This update brought to you by Oppenheimer. Oppenheimer focuses the power of their thinking on you, creating customized plans to help achieve your goals. Put the power of Oppenheimer thinking into your investing, wealth management, capital markets, investment banking. Stocks are falling as a stalemate between the U.S. and Iran kept driving oil prices higher, while bonds found some stability after last week's global sell-off. And we check the markets all day long here on Bloomberg. S&P futures down 0.3%, down 21 points. Dow futures down 0.6%, or 310 points. And NASDAQ futures, little change. The DAX in Germany higher, up 0.2%. 10-year Treasury, little change. Yield 4.59%. The yield on the 2-year, 4.07%. And the 30-year yield at 5.12%. NYMEX crude oil up 1.1%, up $1.14 at $106.56 a barrel. Brent is up 0.9% at $110.27. COMEX gold down 0.25% or $10.20 at $4,551 an ounce. The Bloomberg dollar spot index, it is down 0.1%. The euro 1.1639 against the dollar. British pound 1.3369. And the yen at 158.85. Bitcoin, it is down 1.7% at $76,900. That's a Bloomberg Business Flash. Now here's Michael Barr with more on what's going on around the world. Michael.
9: Thank you very much, Karen. The U.S. and Iran remain far apart on a deal to end the war and reopen the Strait of Hormuz, with President Trump expressing frustration with Tehran. The president met with his national security team to discuss the war and is waiting for an updated Iranian proposal, saying, "We want to make a deal, but warning that Iran will be hit badly if they do not comply." Meanwhile, a drone attack sparked a fire at a United Arab Emirates nuclear plant. It's day three of the Long Island Railroad strike, and this is the first weekday that will impact New Yorkers. The union is demanding a pay raise of up to 5% and lower health care costs. The MTA says our last offer literally

0: gave them everything they said they wanted in terms of pay, but they rejected even that. The Knicks know who they will play in the NBA East Finals. The Cavaliers, now the Pistons, in Game 7, 125-94 to advance. In golf, Aaron Rye won the PGA Championship. In baseball, the Mets beat the Yankees 7-6. The Orioles beat the Nationals 7-3. The Red Sox lost. Global News, 24 hours a day, and whenever you want it, with Bloomberg News Now. I'm Michael Barr, and this is Bloomberg.
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3: 524 on Wall Street. I'm Nathan Hager with Karen Moscow. Checking the front pages live this morning with Bloomberg's Alexis Christopher. Starting with a Wall Street Journal story on the World War I pilot who's still shaping America's best golf courses. I think we're going to learn something.
4: Good morning. I certainly did. And this is for all those golf architect geeks out there. There's a World War I pilot, Colonel J. Victor Dallin, who was a golf fanatic, and he also pioneered aerial photography. He captured over 10,000 images over his lifetime, including cityscapes and golf courses. And today, his work is used by golf architects to reimagine some of America's oldest and most iconic courses, including pictures of the Aronimink Golf Club, which is going to be hosting the PGA Championship this week. He didn't just take pictures of golf courses, though. He also shot historical events like the Hindenburg on the ground both before and after the 1937 disaster and the 1930 World Series in Philadelphia, and of course, plenty of golf courses.
5: Well, it seems, Alexis, that there's the rift between Seattle's mayor and Starbucks, and it's intensifying, according to the New York Times. Sounds like they can't just talk it over a latte, can they?
4: No, they can't. Katie Wilson is a self-described democratic socialist. It's her first year in office there as mayor in Seattle, and she supports higher taxes on wealthy residents and large businesses, much like our mayor here in New York City, Mamdani. And she was asked recently whether she thought that would push large corporations out of the city, and she sort of made these off-the-cuff remarks saying, you know, well, if they go, like, buy, was her quote, and she sort of waved. And that didn't go over very well with lawmakers, as you might imagine, and businesses there. Last week, Starbucks' co-founder Howard Schultz singled out the mayor in a Wall Street Journal column, accusing her of, quote, socialist rhetoric that vilifies employers even while she continues to rely on them for revenue. You know, Starbucks recently announced plans to create a 2,000-employee corporate hub in Nashville, you know, sort of expanding beyond its home base there in Seattle. So it looks like this feud's going to be going on for a while.
3: Well, I got to hear this one. Speaking of feuds, from the New York Post, Alexis, said Las Vegas casino pulling the plug on a prediction market conference. This has to be something.
4: Yeah, so this is the Las Vegas casino Aria abruptly pulled the plug on the prediction market conference. It was called Predict 2026, just days after signing the agreement to host the event. It really just highlights these tensions that are escalating between state gambling regulators in Nevada and prediction market firms like Kalshi and Polymarket. Nevada regulators are taking an especially aggressive stance here toward the fast-growing sector of prediction markets. They argue some sports event contracts resemble unlicensed wagering that bypass state gaming rules and taxes.
5: All right, Alexis Christophorus, thanks for checking the front pages for us this morning. Up next, the latest on the Iran war as President Trump issues new warnings. That and more coming up in our 5:30 news. 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
6: Showers, thunderstorms, they'll cause some delays today for travelers headed to or from the Chicago area. Temperatures will be around 82. It'll be breezy. Afternoon and evening delays are likely to and from Detroit, where showers and thunderstorms will be developing later in the day. Highs will be near 86. Houston, there could be some afternoon showers and thunderstorms producing delays. Temperatures will be near 88. Showers are likely to cause delays to and from Denver. Breezy 40. I'm Rob Carolyn, Bloomberg Radio.
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3: Coming up on 5:30 on Wall Street. Good morning. I'm Nathan Hager.
5: And I'm Karen Moscow, and we are just about 4 hours away from the open of U.S. trading. Let's get you up to date on the news you need to know at this hour. President Trump is warning Iran that the clock is ticking as both sides remain far apart on a deal to end their war and reopen the Strait of Hormuz. The president posted on social media that Tehran, quote, better get moving fast or there won't be anything left of them hours after drones targeted a nuclear plant in the United Arab Emirates. Bloomberg Middle East correspondent Jumana Bersetchi has more.
7: Where we go from here, once again, could be the potential resumption of military hostilities, kinetic action, or President Trump could choose to pursue the path of economic pressure via the ongoing effective blockade around the Strait of Hormuz, with the view that at some point, you know, the Iranian economy will come under so much pressure that they may yield to some of the demands that the U.S. are putting forward.
5: And Bloomberg's Jemana Bersechi says Iranian semi-official media are reporting the U.S. has set five conditions for a peace deal, including no war reparations and unfreezing less than a quarter of Tehran's assets. Iran has called for reparations and unfreezing of its assets before it'll accept a deal.
3: Well, Karen, we're hearing more about the deals the U.S. and China reached during President Trump's summit with Xi Jinping. The White House says China's agreed to at least $17 billion a year in agriculture purchases through 2028 on top of its soybean commitments. And it's describing new boards of trade and investment as the, quote, cornerstone of this historic agreement. Bloomberg's Stephen Engel has more from Beijing.
8: It's a big relief to those farmers because in 2024, we had $24 billion in agricultural trade from America to China. That fell to $8.3 billion last year through the tariff barrage, obviously. So we're back to sort of historical averages. Now it's a matter of China perhaps following through on those commitments.
3: And Bloomberg's Stephen Engel reports the Trump-Xi meeting appears to pave the way for lower-level officials to fill in the details on what both sides agreed to.
5: Well, Nathan, tens of thousands of New Yorkers are looking for another way to get to work this morning, and it's because there's a strike at the country's largest commuter railroad. And we get the very latest of Bloomberg's John Tucker in New York. John, good morning.
9: And commuters, Karen, were already lining up at 3:30 this morning to get on one of the free shuttle buses to Manhattan. But with up to 300,000 riders impacted by the Long Island Railroad strike that started Saturday, this will barely make a dent.
10: How am I going to get back to the Bronx from Long Island?
9: For Governor Kathy Hochul, it boils down to affordability. Giving in to strikers, she claims, would raise fares.
11: I will not let this dispute lead to higher prices and less money in the pockets of our residents.
9: Our contract talks between the striking unions and the MTA went into the early hours this morning. Both sides say they'll be back at it in 2 hours. In New York, I'm John Tucker, Bloomberg Radio.
3: Okay, John, thanks. Turning to markets now, stocks are falling and bonds around the world are extending their declines. So U.S. Treasuries are paring back some of their steepest losses of the session. Right now, the 10-year is at 4.59% on the yield. That's a little changed. Abir Abu Omar covers the markets for Bloomberg.
12: This morning, we're seeing treasuries across the curve decline, especially the 30-year yields. They're rising to the highest levels in almost 3 years, and that is because of two reasons. One, those inflation risks, but also just how quickly this conversation in central banks turned from regulators around the world cutting rates to turning more hawkish. And now we're talking about raising those rates to tame those inflation risks that are stemming in multiple places due to multiple factors.
3: And Bloomberg's Abir Abu Omar says Japan's 30-year yield surged to its highest level since 1999.
5: Nathan, earnings will be front and center this week. The big one comes on Wednesday with NVIDIA reports, and investors will be looking for signs of how much momentum the artificial intelligence rally has left. Ed Ludlow covers technology for Bloomberg.
13: The commonality between NVIDIA and all of the companies that buy its chips, either to train AI models or to run them, is that the demand for that is outpacing NVIDIA's ability to supply it. And that's always a pretty healthy position to be in.
5: And Bloomberg's Ed Ludlow notes NVIDIA shares are up more than 20% so far this year.
3: And Karen, Elon Musk says he's back in Texas working on plans for an initial public offering of SpaceX. Musk spoke virtually to the Samson International Smart Mobility Summit in Tel Aviv.
14: This IPO, you know, we've got to get the IPO, SpaceX IPO going pretty soon, I think.
3: Elon Musk says his rocket satellite and artificial intelligence company is seeking to raise as much as $75 billion on a valuation of more than $2
5: trillion. It is 5:33 on Wall Street. Let's bring in Michael Barr with more on what else is going on in New York and around the world. Michael, good morning.
0: Good morning, Karen. The World Health Organization has declared an Ebola outbreak in Congo and Uganda a public health emergency of international concern. Dr. Jean Kaseya, Director General of Africa Centers for the Disease Control and Prevention, says that Western countries need to make an investment in Africa in vaccines and therapeutics to fight Ebola.
15: We need in Africa to start to say We must manufacture vaccines, medicines that we need, because we cannot on a daily basis when we have an outbreak to be on panic mode. Currently, I'm on panic mode because people are dying. I don't have medicines.
0: Dr. Jean Kaseya says more than 300 suspected cases and about 90 deaths have been reported. President Donald Trump and Health Secretary Robert F. Kennedy Jr. succeeded in their efforts to defeat Senator Bill Cassidy in Louisiana's Republican primary. Cassidy was one of seven GOP senators who voted to convict Donald Trump on the charge of inciting an insurrection. He placed last in a three-way race over the weekend against Representative Julia Lettow, who was endorsed by both Trump and a Kennedy-linked political action committee. A weekend of terror for the Texas city of Austin has come to an end after authorities apprehended the third and final suspect late Sunday in the 48-hour shooting spree that gripped the city with fear. Police Chief Lisa Davis told the press that there were at least 12 random shootings between Saturday afternoon and Sunday as they issued a shelter-in-place order.
16: We had shootings, robberies, car auto robberies, and then we had the shots that took effect on people. So four people were shot, total four people. We had buildings, apartments that were shot into.
0: Chief Davis says two of the suspects have been identified as a 17-year-old male and 15-year-old male. Both were known to authorities. No clear motive has been established as of yet. Officials say all four crew members ejected safely after two Navy jets collided and crashed during an air show at a military base in Idaho. The remainder of the show was canceled. Global news 24 hours a day and whenever you want it with Bloomberg News Now. I'm Michael Barr, and this is Bloomberg, Karen.
5: All right, Michael Barr, thank you. And futures this morning, they are moving lower. S&P futures, they are down 0.3%, down 23 points. Dow futures down 0.6%, or 315 points. NASDAQ futures down 0.1%, or 30 points. And Brent is at $109.90 a barrel.
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22: This is Seth Leibson for townhall.com. Recently, a professor of politics at Princeton wrote an op-ed pointing out how many of his students and students at other colleges simply are unfamiliar with the Ten Commandments. He writes, quote, "They lack religious literacy, and their ignorance of religious ideas means they struggle to understand a wide array of Western art, literature, and philosophy," close quote. They also wouldn't understand a great deal of history, never mind political philosophy, from Marx to Rousseau, or recognize lines from Shakespeare to our founding, to Frederick Douglass, to Lincoln, to Martin Luther King Jr. This is what the late Richard John Newhouse worried about decades ago. An America with an increasingly naked public square bare of any religiosity or recognition of religious faith or culture. What Newhouse feared is now nearly complete, when students at major universities are now illiterate in the cornerstone of Western civilization. Many states right now are debating posting the Ten Commandments in K-12 classrooms.
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5: And I'm Karen Moscow, and stocks are falling as the stalemate between the U.S. and Iran keeps driving oil prices higher. We check the markets all day long here on Bloomberg. S&P futures down 0.3%, down 23 points. Dow futures down 0.7%, or 312 points. And NASDAQ futures down 0.1%, or 31 points. 10-year Treasury, little change, yield 4.59%. Yield on the 2-year, 4.07%. 30-year yield, 5.12%. NYMEX crude oil is up 0.8% at $106.28 a barrel. Brent at $109.97. COMEX gold down 0.3% at $45.49.30 an ounce. That's a Bloomberg Business Flash. Now here's Michael Barr with more on what's going on around the world. Michael.
0: Thank you very much, Karen. President Donald Trump expressed frustration with Iran and told it the clock is ticking after drones targeted a nuclear power plant in the United Arab Emirates. Iran has made no public comment on the attacks and has called for reparations and the unfreezing of assets before accepting a peace deal. Long Island commuters are poised to battle congested roads and packed buses as a worker strike, now in its third day, threatens to disrupt travel in and out of New York City. Today would be the first weekday since the Long Island Railroad, the nation's busiest commuter railroad, stopped service on Saturday. Negotiations between the unions and the MTA restarted on Sunday, but no agreement has been reached. In golf, Aaron Rye won the PGA Championship. In baseball, the Mets beat the Yankees 7-6. The Orioles beat the Nationals 7-3. The Red Sox lost. The Knicks know who they will play in the NBA East Finals. The Cavaliers down the Pistons in Game 7, 125-94 to advance. I'm not mad. Global news 24 hours a day, whenever you want it, with Bloomberg News. Now, I'm Michael Barr, and this is Bloomberg, Nathan.
3: As long as you let it out at some point. Don't keep it bottled up inside, Michael. Thank you. It's 542 on Wall Street. This is Bloomberg Daybreak. I'm Nathan Hager alongside Karen Moscow, getting a new trading week started. We are very pleased to do that this morning with Cameron Dawson, Chief Investment Officer at New Edge Wealth. Though by the looks of things, Cameron, this week could start off with a little bit of risk off after the sell-off to end the week on Friday. Concerns about inflation, the war in the Middle East, starting to get back on the front burner again. We heard that analysis from Mike Wilson at Morgan Stanley saying if bond yields continue to rise, it could derail the AI-driven rally. What's your view? Are bond yields getting to a breaking point for stocks? Good morning.
26: Well, good morning, Nathan. And I think we should probably buckle up for what should be a doozy of a start of a week that continues some of the weakness that we saw on Friday. And I think it's important to start with the context of how we came into this corrective period. Markets had gotten deeply overbought, meaning they had moved up very far, very fast, and they were very narrow. If you look at Thursday's new high, only about 45% of names were trading above their 50-day moving average, which just meant that we were relying on that small cohort of AI infrastructure and semiconductor names to propel this market higher. And we had a lot of speculative excess starting to build in those names. So the market was completely ignoring the movement higher in yields, completely ignoring the movement higher in oil prices, up until Friday. So some rationality is starting to come in. We wouldn't be surprised if we saw some digestion. And I think the question is, how far will that digestion go after we've had such a huge rally, almost vertical to the upside? So we're thinking 7,000 is the next level of important support to watch, which would only be about a 6% correction, which would be pretty run-of-the-mill given the degree of macro uncertainty.
3: Yeah, just for those keeping score, 7,408 is where we closed on Friday for the S&P 500. So you're not looking for a full correction then, not something like the 10% that would constitute a full correction.
26: Well, certainly it is possible, given the fact, as I mentioned, that you had this narrow reliance on AI semiconductor names, which were experiencing pretty unprecedented upside, a lot of beta and a lot of momentum. So an unwind in that trade that lasts longer could certainly pull the index down lower. The other thing that we have to watch very closely is that we're starting to see cuts to GDP forecasts because of what's going on with the oil prices and the war in Iran. So as we see GDP forecasts start to fall, that usually is an environment where you have more of a risk-off tone to markets. Markets had been ignoring those cuts because earnings forecasts were going up so much thanks to those semiconductor names. And a lot of that comes into focus this week because the biggest semiconductor of them all, NVIDIA, is reporting earnings.
3: Absolutely. I did want to get your take on those earnings from the AI chip giant and whether they're as much of a catalyst as they've been in the past. Could NVIDIA alone be the kind of stock that shifts the narrative from what we're seeing at the start of this week?
26: It certainly is the stock that will either continue this big, huge semiconductor rally that we've had or potentially stop it in its tracks for a period of time. I think it's really interesting that if you look at NVIDIA's earnings forecasts for their fiscal year 2027, remember, NVIDIA lives in the future, so they're reporting their first quarter fiscal 2027 this quarter, that those estimates for 27 are up only about 5% since the start of the year. If you compare that to the broader semiconductor index, those earnings estimates are up 40%. So you haven't seen the bar raised as high for NVIDIA, or at least those earnings are better calibrated than other parts of the semiconductor complex. But it is incredibly important as this industry group has now become the largest industry group in the S&P 500 at an 18% weight. Over about 10 years ago, that was just a 2% weight. So this market has never been more sensitive to the path forward for semiconductors than it is today.
3: To take you at your point that NVIDIA's earnings forecast hasn't been raised as high as some of the other semiconductors. Does that raise the risk that if we get a sort of an overperformance, that the semiconductor stocks start to look even more overheated?
26: Yeah, it certainly is possible. The context we would use would be the experience from the early 2000s. So one way to test if something is very overbought is you look at where it's trading versus its 200-day moving average. Semiconductors back last week hit a peak of 62% above their 200-day. That's the most overbought they've been since going back to early March of 2000. But back then, we reached 100% over our 200-day moving average. So is it possible that these stocks could continue to go vertical and continue to trade in a melt-up type of fashion? Certainly, but we've also not seen them get that overbought in that period of time. So certainly it's possible, and it's really hard to make predictions when things are moving up in a vertical line.
3: Well, we'll see how things turn out after the close on Wednesday when we do get those results from NVIDIA. Thank you, as always, Cam. Great to have you on with us. That's Cameron Dawson, Chief Investment Officer at New Edge Wealth. Karen.
5: Nathan, it's time for the Bloomberg ETF report, and Corgi Strategies recently rolled out 34 new ETFs on a single day. That was a record for one-day launches. An interesting detail in Corgi's one-day launch bonanza was that it wasn't just thematic funds, but buffer ETFs as well. And not only that, but Corgi priced them competitively. And here's CEO Nicholas Lacqua, who was a guest on Bloomberg ETF IQ.
1: Buffers are really interesting to us because we manage manage a lot of our own reserves, and there's something that we came across. What's out there right now tends to have very high fees, like 80, 85 basis points. We came out with like 30 basis points. And I think that like high fees for something that doesn't warrant high fees is something that just kind of frustrates us. So that was us kind of, taking a stab at that.
5: And as Corgi CEO Nicholas Lacqua, for comparison, BlackRock's buffer lineup charges 50 basis points, while Goldman's largest offering, the innovator-defined Wealth Shield ETF, carries a fee of 69 basis points. And that is a Bloomberg ETF report. Nathan.
3: Thanks, Karen. Repeating some of our top stories this morning, President Trump is warning Iran the clock is ticking hours after drones targeted a nuclear plant in the United Arab Emirates. The president's comments on social media were his strongest since he returned to the U.S. from China last week.
5: The White House says China agreed to $17 billion a year in U.S. agriculture purchases and to set up boards of trade and investment during President Trump's summit with China's Xi Jinping.
3: And the Long Island Railroad strike continues, threatening to snarl the commute for thousands in and out of New York City. The nation's busiest commuter railroad's been out of service since Saturday after more than 3,500 workers walked off the job.
5: And we have more of those stories coming up on Bloomberg Daybreak on a day when futures are lower, with S&P futures down 0.3%, down 21 points, and oil higher, Brent at $109.95 a barrel. And this is Bloomberg.
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0: Aaron Rye won the PGA Championship in baseball. The Mets beat the Yankees 7-6. The Orioles beat the Nationals 7-3. The Red Sox lost. Knicks know who they will play in the NBA East Finals. The Cavs down the Pistons in Game 7. 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I'm Michael Barr, and this is Bloomberg Nathan.
3: Michael, thanks. It's 5:55 on Wall Street, and time now for our daily Bloomberg Law Brief, exploring legal issues in the news. Today on the market manipulation trial of Andrew Left, the 55-year-old became one of the world's most prominent short sellers with viral tweets, published reports claiming firms were overvalued or engaged in fraud, and frequent appearances on financial TV shows. Now, Left is on trial in Los Angeles. He's accused of using explosive social media posts to illegally move dozens of companies' stock and make a quick profit. Left denies misleading investors and contends his trades didn't need to be disclosed. For more, Bloomberg's June Grosso speaks to securities law expert James Park, a professor at UCLA Law School.
13: The government is accusing him of manipulating the stock market. Tell us about the charges here.
14: He was indicted for various counts of securities fraud, manipulation, and fraud more generally. The manipulation argument is that he would basically establish positions in a stock, whether it was long or short, issue a recommendation with respect to that position, which he would disseminate to the public, presumably, according to the prosecutors, with the intent to either inflate or deflate the stock, given his high profile. And then he would quickly reverse his position. And I think the argument there is that that shows he did not believe his recommendation, that he was issuing these recommendations to artificially manipulate the price of these stocks, and that his actions, which often came very soon after the recommendation, indicated that he did not sincerely believe, you know, his recommendation that you should buy the stock or sell the stock, because he was doing the reverse. And, you know, there might have been a dozen or so of these transactions, maybe more, that the prosecutors allege he profited by around $20 million through this market manipulation.
13: Is this an aggressive legal theory for the prosecution? Is it an uphill battle for prosecutors to prove this?
14: It's not a commonly prosecuted fact pattern. I think that's fair to say. You know, do the prosecutors have a very well-developed case? I think they have a lot of evidence, right? They have a lot of evidence about not only his recommendations, of course, which are public, but what he did. And there is, you know, some email evidence that could be interpreted in a way that the jury might be able to conclude that you know, he knew that the information was false. Now, that's up to the jury, and emails have a lot of ways that they can be interpreted. You know, market manipulation cases are tough, right? It's tough to prove the intent because a lot of the actions that could potentially be manipulative, you know, may be motivated by legitimate reason. You know, he may legitimately believe part of his recommendations, some of his recommendations. You know, maybe he changed his mind, right? Very soon after. And so, you know, market manipulation is challenging. We talked, you know, a few years ago about the Bill Huang case. That's one where I noted that it's hard to establish manipulation, and the prosecution did in that case. And so I think that the case is novel and interesting because, you know, manipulation is not prosecuted as much as, say, insider trading, for example. It's a little bit more straightforward when I've taken non-public information, I'm an insider, I trade on it. That is usually more straightforward than a situation where somebody is engaging in various trading activity and around recommendations that they've issued. And so I think it's just less common to bring cases like this.
3: 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S&P futures down 0.3%. Dow futures down 0.6. NASDAQ futures lower by 0.1%. Up next, we'll get the latest on the Iran war as President Trump.
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15: Breaking news this hour from Town Hall. I'm Rich Thomason. Make a deal or else, President Trump says Iran, quoting here, better get moving fast or there won't be anything left of them. The threat comes as Iran signals it is prepared to resume the fight. Senator Lindsey Graham on NBC's Meet the Press.
16: I talked to the CIA director yesterday. Is there any evidence that the crowd in charge now is any less committed to destroying Israel? Going after us, the great Satan, purifying Islam? I think the answer is no. So weaken them further, and you may get a deal later. But you're not going to get a deal with this crowd until you hurt them more.
15: Wall Street futures are down this morning as oil prices rise. Tens of thousands of New York commuters are having to find other ways to get to work this morning. A strike has shut down the Long Island Railroad. Contract talks are to resume this morning. The long, troubled voyage of the Hantavirus cruise ship is finally over. The vessel has docked at Rotterdam for a thorough cleaning.
17: This will mark the end of the MV Hondius's long journey home to the Netherlands after beginning its voyage in Argentina at the start of April. The cruise trip that followed was to become the stuff of nightmares after the emergence of the deadly outbreak that left at least three passengers dead. Most of those on board were evacuated last week when the vessel moored off the coast of Tenerife, but a 25-person crew and two medical staff remained for the final leg.
15: The BBC's Tom Bailey. All four crew members ejected safely after two Navy jets collided midair during an air show yesterday at a western Idaho military base. In Austin, Texas, two teens are in custody. A potential third suspect is being sought in at least 10 random shootings, injured four people over the weekend. And on Wall Street this morning, stock futures are in the red. The Dow futures down about 328 points. NASDAQ futures off 39. The S&P futures down 25 points. More on these stories at townhall.com.
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15: Devastated by stepped-up Russian attacks on civilian targets resulting in multiple fatalities, Ukraine is striking back.
1: Over the weekend, one of Ukraine's largest drone strikes on Russia killed at least four people, including three near Moscow, and wounded a dozen others, according to local authorities. Debris also fell on Russia's largest airport without causing damage. Ukrainian President Vladimir Zelensky saying his country was entirely justified. Russia has repeatedly launched similar attacks on Ukraine's capital and other cities during the war. Ukrainian authorities saying Russian drone strikes over the weekend wounded eight people. I'm Julie Walker.
15: A 5.2 magnitude earthquake has struck South China's Guangxi region, killing two people and toppling buildings. State media reports the quake hit early today, injuring four others, forcing over 7,000 people to evacuate their homes. News and analysis at townhall.com. Researchers in Dublin have uncovered the oldest surviving English poem.
4: The poem, Caedmon's Hymn, was composed in Old English by a Northumbrian worker in the 7th century. It appears within the Latin text Ecclesiastical History of the English People by the monk known as the Venerable Bede. The discovery highlights the diffusion of the English language centuries earlier than previously believed. The manuscript had a complex history, traveling across Europe and the Atlantic before being found in Rome's public library. The library's digitization efforts may lead to more discoveries. Keith Peters reporting.
15: The Spirit Airlines collapse, among factors challenging summer air travelers, rising jet fuel costs have pushed up airfares and fees. And two of the remaining U.S. budget carriers just finalized a merger, illustrating just how difficult it's become for low-cost airlines to operate while squeezed by jet fuel prices, among other things. More on these stories, townhall.com.
6: Weather and traffic, we've got the answer.
22: A beautiful start to our Monday, no major incidents or concerns. The current temperature is 72 degrees, getting up to 91 today. Tomorrow's calling for a high of 87 and mostly sunny skies. Don't get too used to the heat. It looks like by Wednesday, we're cooling down to the 60s.
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24: And a great Monday morning from your nation's capital in Washington. It's the District of Columbia. Good morning. I'm Larry O'Connor. This is O'Connor and Company. 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Last night we had an amazing event in Alexandria. I'll tell you a little more about it. It's called our Free Speech Forum. All my friends and colleagues and the entire lineup of WMAL, including Chris Plant, Vince Colonnais, and Derek Hunter, we all welcomed about 500 of our listeners and their spouses, their plus ones, their significant others, even some of their kids. Went to the legendary Birchmere Theater in Alexandria, Virginia, and just had a free-for-all for a couple of hours. This is one of those things where you take, you know, a bunch of different talk radio hosts, put them all on stage together, and just imagine what it would be like if they had their own show, you know, instead of just listening to each one of them individually. And that's pretty much what it was. And unlike a lot of radio stations and networks. We actually all like each other, get along, have fun with each other, and it was a blast. So it was great to see all of you from the greater Washington area. There's lots to talk about, from Virginia to Maryland to D.C. and, of course, nationwide. So it was great. It was a great time. Thank you all for coming out. And wherever you're listening on the new network here for O'Connor and Company, if you want myself or my colleagues or a combination thereof to hang out in your town, just drop us a line. Let us know. We'd love to come and make a day of it and have some fun with you. Just let us know. We'd love to see you. We have a big show ahead of us right now coming up in this hour, as we always do on Monday. We've got Hans von Spakovsky, legal expert. We'll analyze all the things going on in the legal world, including some remarks from the Attorney General and Deputy Acting Attorney General, I should say, Todd Blanche, about the Russian collusion hoax. James Comey acting like a man who's kind of scared of the truth coming out about Russia collusion. We'll get into all of that. And Gavin Newsom saying some curious things about what he's calling a break glass option if two Republicans end up winning that jungle primary in California. Because, you know, you got to break the rules sometimes to save democracy or something like that. I'm not sure, but maybe Hans von Spakovsky can explain it all to us. That's coming up later on in this hour. Also, later on in the program, John Andrasik, legendary Grammy Award-winning, top-selling singer-songwriter, who's also a champion for the state of Israel. He was just worked his tail off trying to get those hostages freed. And, well, he had a special moment with one of those hostages. He specifically was talking about and advocating for a couple of years there. We're going to get into that with John Andrasik coming up a little later in the show. We got a lot of content this week, actually, as we move toward Memorial Day, because we have a philosophy here to really focus on Memorial Day regarding what it's really about, not barbecues and days on a boat and sales at your local department store, which are all great things, by the way. Whenever I meet a vet or I talk to them about, you know, all this, I say, listen, we fought so that you can enjoy the beach, so you can enjoy the zoo, so you can enjoy, you know, buying stuff and getting a discount. That's the reason the men and women put on the uniform and fight for us. And yes, some of them even die for us. But you got to also stop and remember that. We do that here on this show. And all week long, as we lead into Memorial Day, we'll be doing that for you. But first, a look at the politics over the weekend, where Louisiana had a Saturday primary. They're one of those quirky states. Louisiana's quirky for a lot of reasons. But they had a quirky primary process on a Saturday, and they had three leading Republican candidates all vying for the Republican nomination. Only two of them made it to a runoff, and the one that didn't is actually the incumbent senator, Bill Cassidy. Now, why did he not win the hearts and minds of the people of Louisiana to put him back into the U.S. Senate for six more years? Well, let's take a walk down memory lane, shall we? Because the headlines you're going to hear, well, there's a headline right now for those of you watching the video stream, Fox. God bless the folks at Fox. Trump scores major Republican primary victory. Whoa. Why is this about Trump? You got other headlines that say, you know, Trump's wrath displayed as Cassidy faces Trump's retribution, goes down in his primary. They made this whole thing about how Trump is having some sort of temper tantrum. You can't cross Trump. Trump took it out. I'm sorry, Donald Trump didn't even vote in this primary. Stop making this about Trump. This is all about two people, Bill Cassidy and the Louisianans that he represents. Most specifically, the Louisianans in his party, who chose this Saturday that he no longer properly represents them. So let's take that walk down memory lane. As you know, the U.S. Senate is on a six-year cycle. That means when Mr. Cassidy was last reelected to the Senate, it was 2020, was it not? Yes, that is correct. 2020, that's when President Trump was up for reelection, and Senator Cassidy was all in for President Trump. They did rallies together. He was supporting President Trump, supported him for re-election. Big, big supporter when Mr. Cassidy was running for re-election in 2020. And the people of Louisiana voted for Mr. Cassidy to be their senator. By the way, at the same time, those same voters voted for Donald Trump to be president of the United States. 4 years before, in 2016, those same voters voted for Donald Trump to be president of the United States. And yes, 4 years subsequent to 2020, in 2024, those same voters voted for Donald Trump to be president. So what do we know about the voters of Louisiana? We know that three times they said, we want Donald Trump to be our president. And in the intervening years there, in 2020, they also said, oh, yeah, we also want Bill Cassidy to be our senator. So he gets elected in November of 2020. We know what happened in the aftermath of the election of 2020 with regard to Donald Trump and the Electoral College. Those Electoral College votes from Louisiana that were supposed to bring President Trump back to the White House. Then, in February, after Mr. Cassidy is sworn in for his next six-year term, in February, Democrats in the House voted on impeachment proceedings for Donald Trump after Donald Trump had left office. And in February, the Senate voted to convict President Trump on those impeachment charges. And Bill Cassidy, that same man who just campaigned with Donald Trump, representing his voters in Louisiana who three times now have voted for Donald Trump to be president, that same Bill Cassidy voted to convict Donald Trump and keep him from running for office ever again. Here's Bill Cassidy explaining that vote on a cable news panel show.
2: Knowing what you know now about the farce that was put forward to the American people and the Congress, knowing what you know now, would you still vote to actually convict Donald Trump of the charges that he was put up for?
5: Reporters always love to ask that question. I'm a doctor. You give me all the information I can, I make a decision, I move on. I don't keep on going back, oh, what happened 5 years ago? I'm thinking about what's going to happen 5 years
2: Senator,
5: from now.
2: With all due respect,
5: or
2: you just talked
5: Hang
2: about
5: on, Jason,
2: the stuff
5: let me
2: you've
5: finish.
2: Done for
5: let
2: the
5: me
2: last
5: finish,
2: five
5: Jason.
2: Years. You just touted everything you've done for the last five years. Why can't you answer that question? Did you or did you not?
5: Hey, Jason,
2: knowing
5: if
2: what
5: I can
2: you
5: finish.
2: Know now, would,
5: Jason,
2: no,
5: if I, can,
2: I want you to answer that question. Would you or would you not actually vote to convict, knowing what you know now? It's a simple question.
5: Yeah, Jason, you may go back and flagellate yourself over decisions in the past. I do not. I move on. By the way, what I'm talking about is
24: you
5: not...
24: You get the picture. You get the picture. You get the picture. Of course, he happily voted to convict Donald Trump. And now, of course, the last thing he wants to talk about is the fact that he voted to convict Donald Trump. Why? Well, because he never thought Donald Trump would win the presidency again. See, he had just been elected. He knew he had 6 years till he had to face his voters again. So he's going to go ahead and march in lockstep with Mitt Romney. Where is he in the Senate now? Oh, that's right. He's not there anymore either. A couple of other Republicans defying the facts, defying the reality, and vote to convict a man who was no longer even in office anymore because it made him feel good and it made him welcome on certain cable news shows. And then there was this from Bill Cassidy. This is again part of the problem with him. Here we go.
7: Well, a couple things. I don't think Trump can win a general election, but that's a nice way for him to diss people like Tim Scott, who's a pretty formidable candidate. So you just have to take this as a competitor trying to diss others. On the other hand, during the last election cycle, we saw that in all the swing states, almost all, Georgia, Pennsylvania, Nevada, and Arizona, that Trump's the candidates for Senate that Trump endorsed all lost. If you had taken the votes that went to other Republicans and put them together, those Republicans would have won. So I think the president's kind of high-profile endorsement of those candidates actually hurt those candidates, at least in the general election. So if past his prologue, that means President Trump is going to have a hard time in those swing states, which means that he cannot win a general election.
24: Donald Trump cannot win a general election. That was a year before Donald Trump. Oh, what are the words I'm looking for? Won the general election. That's it. Those are the words I'm looking for. So Bill Cassidy felt pretty confident, pretty cocky even. Now, that was 3 years after he had been reelected, so he's got another 3 years to make it up to the voters of Louisiana for being so wrong, but not just wrong, being arrogant and cocky about being wrong. Letting his voters know, oh, you like this guy, but trust me, he can't win anywhere else. And by the way, by making that calculation and saying Donald Trump can't win again, he's assuming that he won't be the nominee again. He's assuming there will be no political repercussions if, in fact, he does win again. And lo and behold, there he is. He won. Fast forward to this Saturday night, and, well, it's Bill Cassidy, who couldn't even win in his own state. He didn't even make the runoff. A little bit more on this, and I know you're all yelling Susan Collins back at the radio right now. Well, I'll explain the difference between Susan Collins and Senator Cassidy next. It's O'Connor and Company.
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1: So there was Bill Cassidy, you know, fresh off his election win in 2020. He votes to convict Donald Trump. And by the way, Senator Cassidy may have felt that in his heart, that it was the right thing to do, that Donald Trump deserved to be impeached, he deserved to be convicted, he deserved to have that on his record, he deserved never to run for president again. He may have believed in his heart, as he told Jake Tapper. By the way, when a Republican goes on Jake Tapper's show, that's a tell. He goes on Jake Tapper and he says, Donald Trump can't win. He can't win another general election. He can't win a swing state. Of course, Donald Trump ended up doing a clean sweep of all of the swing states. So, you know, the guy's a political genius. He may believe that in his heart, and God bless him, that's great. Listen, I want every senator to vote with their heart. I want them to be who they are. I want them to be genuine to the people who put them there. You know, this is always the sort of juxtaposition that elected officials have. Do I do just what I think is best, or do I also do what the people of my state or my district want me to do? Sometimes those are in sync, sometimes they're not. What do? Do you set aside your own personal beliefs, ego, and narcissism, and do what the people that put you there want you to do? I think so. But sometimes, no. Sometimes you got to say, I know better than you guys. But when you do that, got to remember that when you ask for their vote again, they're going to remember that. And that's why all the headlines today that are saying Trump's wrath pours down on the soul of Bill Cassidy. Cassidy has learned that you don't cross Donald Trump. Donald Trump has punished Bill Cassidy. No. The voters of Louisiana, for the first time since they last voted for him to be senator 6 years ago, had a chance to let him know what they thought of his performance, what they thought of some of the things that he did, including impeaching the guy that they voted for 3 times. And they said, yeah, we're done with you now. So here's Bill Cassidy, Saturday night.
2: I've been able to participate in democracy.

0: And when you participate in democracy, sometimes it doesn't turn out the way you want it to. But you don't pout. You don't whine. You don't claim the election was stolen. You don't find a reason why.
1: Brother, die on that hill. In fact, he did politically already die on that hill. So go for it. You know what? This is how you're going to get your big contract with CNN or Ms. Now or ABC, probably. But you know what? Here's the problem. You're not really of use to them anymore. You were super useful when you were an elected official in Washington and a part of President Trump's party, but you would go on these television shows and trash him and subsequently the voters, your own Louisianans who support him. You were really valuable to them now. Now that you're not a senator and elected official anymore, you're as valuable to them as Adam Kinzinger or Lynn Cheney. Where is Lynn Cheney, by the way? Yeah, exactly. Oh, and for everybody who says, wait a second, Susan Collins voted to convict Donald Trump, and now we're all, you know, want Susan Collins to beat Graham Plattner in Maine. Well, fair point, I suppose. Let's just be clear here. There's a very, very, very important distinction. This was a Republican primary, and there were viable options running against Mr. Cassidy. I don't think there are any viable options running against Susan Collins in Maine, number one. But number two, and most importantly, Mr. Cassidy was just sent packing into early retirement because he defied the people of his state, Louisianans, who voted for Donald Trump three times. And they had their guy up there thumping his chest on cable news saying he can't win again. And this is, you know, and I'm not even going to answer for my vote to convict because that's in the past. But I do want you to evaluate my record. Evaluate me on all the votes except for that one. You know, that kind of garbage. Well, up in Maine, well, the people of Maine have not voted for Donald Trump three times. In fact, the people of Maine, through the Electoral College system, has not voted for Donald Trump once. Except Maine is weird. They've got that one congressional district that sent one member of the Electoral College there. But that's about the right balance in a state like Maine. And Susan Collins, well, reflecting that electorate, is kind of the perfect senator for them as well. And when she does get into office, she supports Donald Trump, frankly, more than Mr. Cassidy did. But that's the way I rationalize the difference. You could look at it another way. Oh, one other person we won't be seeing coming back to the House of Representatives, one Steve Cohen. You know him, the representative for the majority black district in Memphis, Tennessee. His district just got redrawn, and Mr. Cohen, with many years of experience on his resume, well, it was incumbent on him to go back to the voters in his new district and say, look at me, look at my seniority, look at my track record, look what I've done. Don't bring in some new guy. Rehire me and have me be your congressman. Come on, I'm great. I know what I'm doing. I know my way around. I've got seniority. And he chose not to try that. He doesn't want to go back to the voters and say that he's worthy of two more years because now he doesn't work in a rigged district. True to form. You know, so many people living with everyday pain think they're just stuck with it. It is what it is, but it doesn't have to be that way. If you hear my voice right now when you're living with pain and you just think, well, that's just getting old or that's just that old injury I had, I want to tell you about George from Oregon. 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
8: Weather and traffic, we've got the answer.
9: Watch for a crash on the Ohio Turnpike going westbound after I-71. The rest of the freeways look good at this time. Current temperature is 72 degrees, getting up to 91 today. Mostly sunny skies tomorrow with a high in the upper 80s. That's your weather and traffic. I'm Chris Lively. Larry O'Connor continues on AM.
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12: It was a big boom. 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TJ, you're in the air.
13: Yeah, you know, Jake, if it was a meteor, I suspect it was a small one that probably blew up in the atmosphere.
12: Mm-hmm.
13: You know, if this thing was big enough to hit the ground, I think you'd have a pretty big hole in the ground somewhere. You'd know it.
12: Right.
13: I just had wind damage, you know, with that storm Friday, and I'm thinking, oh, boy, it's all I need now is a meteor to hit my roof, you know?
12: Wait, what are you talking about? It was the meteor that caused all that damage. That's covered on insurance. Right? I'm a witness. I saw it.
13: I don't know. These insurance companies would maybe have a clause in there. They don't cover interstellar accidents or something.
12: They cover acts of God, but not acts of outer space.
13: Yeah, right. That's in your clause. You didn't read the fine print.
8: Live and
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0: It's 33 minutes after the hour. Larry O'Connor here on O'Connor & Company on a Monday morning where we are joined, when we're lucky, by our legal analyst, Hans von Spakovsky, senior legal fellow at Advancing American Freedom, friend of the program. And Hans, you were at the free speech forum last night in Alexandria. Did you have a good time?
1: I did. And I have to tell you, as we were walking out, my wife said, boy, that was really fun.
0: Yeah.
1: It was great. And look, you all made, in amidst all the jokes and the laughter, you all made a lot of very important points about where we are politically in this country, and in particular about the political violence, which is become acceptable in the left side of the political aisle in this country.
0: Yeah, you know, listen, Hans, thank you very much, and it was great to see you. And that is, I mean, it's something that's on people's minds. In fact, one of the things that strikes me all the time is how different the conversation is in the real world versus the conversations you hear in the media or see on cable news or even in social media. And right. Conservatives, Republicans, it's on their mind a lot that we are seeing violence in the streets, that we are seeing violent attacks and attempted violent attacks against elected officials and leaders. And I feel like that's just swept under the rug most of the time, and it's not addressed because people are worried about it.
1: No, they are. And this was all enhanced, again, by a point that I think Chris Plant first made and that you all talked about, and that is that when the left was in charge, Joe Biden, for example, during his 4 years in Washington, when this violence was being committed on the left, they didn't do anything about it.
0: Yeah.
1: Three days of rioting at the White House at the last days of the Trump administration. And what did the Biden administration do about it? Well, they didn't do anything about it, despite
0: That's right.
1: The violent action, including setting fire to one of the oldest churches, one of the oldest churches in Washington, the one that presidents of both parties have
0: That's
1: long
0: right.
1: attended.
0: Everybody wants to talk about, you know, President Trump walking out the next day and standing in front of that church defiantly with his cabinet holding up a Bible. Like, oh, that's just some sort of, you know, ridiculous photo op. But they don't want to talk about the 3 days that led to that, with the burning of that church, with the breach of the White House property where they had to put President Trump in the bunker to protect the President of the United States. And not one person was convicted over all of that because of George Floyd, I guess, that mitigates the circumstances or something.
1: Right. And look, if I may, we just had another example of the difference in attitude that reaches all the way up to the U.S. Supreme Court. Last week, and there was a guy on death row, a horrible criminal on death row in Texas, who had suffocated a retired professor and who had a long history of all kinds of other crimes. That case got to the Supreme Court last week because a lower court had stayed the execution. And what happens? Well, the majority of the justices, the six who are pretty rational most of the time, lifted the stay so that Texas could finally execute this guy for a murder that occurred 20 years ago. And what did the three liberal justices do? Oh, they all wrote dissent saying, no, we shouldn't allow that to happen. That's the difference, stark difference in attitude between the left and the right these days.
0: If we have these laws on the books, they should be utilized. They should be employed. If people are against the death penalty, think death penalty is wrong, fine. Go through the legislative process and remove the death penalty with your votes. Use the political process that our founders handed us. But to just have those laws on the books and then just ignore them because of your political beliefs, well, that sends the message of chaos. It sends the message that these things are acceptable. Which brings us to the hearing yesterday. We had your friend and colleague Cully Stimson on late last week to talk about Steve Descano, the prosecutor from Fairfax County, facing a withering barrage of questions from the likes of Jim Jordan and others. This is a story that sadly is repeated in so many counties all around the country where these people get elected and then just refuse to enforce the law. Do you think that there's an opportunity here, Hans, for real change and something of substance to come out of these hearings?
1: Yes. I unfortunately live in the county where Steve Descano refuses to prosecute all kinds of crimes and, in fact, basically refuses to prosecute illegal aliens if they commit crimes, which has led to all kinds of problems.
0: Yeah.
1: I'm hoping that this exposure might lead finally to him being recalled. As you know from talking with actually my good friend Kelly Stimson, these rogue prosecutors actually have been defeated and have been recalled in many other places around the country, including, of all places, San Francisco, which
0: That's right.
1: is one of the most liberal places in the country. And even there, they got tired of such a, frankly, renegade prosecutor who refused to try to stop the crime going on. So I'm hoping that will finally happen in what is the largest county in Virginia.
0: Hans, while I've got you on that, because I think it's important that we actually see results from these hearings. Because a lot of people see the hearings and they say, you know, oh, all you do is talk, all we do is have a hearing, all we do is express outrage, but then nothing happens. At the crux of what Mr. Descano's been doing and what sort of the nadir of the discussion in that hearing was sanctuary policies. States, counties, cities just deciding that they will refuse to cooperate with ICE and other federal authorities, picking and choosing what federal laws matter to them and which federal laws they will devote any sort of police resources to cooperate with the federal authorities on. And people look at that and wonder, how is this legal? How has this ever been tried at the Supreme Court level? Has the Supreme Court ever ruled and said, oh, yeah, a state or county, they're not compelled to cooperate with federal law enforcement? Because it seems like that's something that should be a priority.
1: Well, the line that is drawn in this area legally, and this is based on, you know, Supreme Court and other decisions, is, look, states cannot be forced to enforce federal law. But if they step over the line of obstructing federal enforcement, then they can be prosecuted. And the best example of that is the recent conviction of a state court judge in Wisconsin who, when she discovered that ICE agents were outside of her courtroom waiting to pick up an illegal alien accused
0: right.
1: of a local crime who was in her, she helped him escape.
0: Right.
1: That stepped over the line. When she starts obstructing federal enforcement, that's when you can go after state officials for doing that.
0: Understandable. So, but look, I understand that you can't force a state law enforcement to enforce a federal law, but it's not really enforcing federal law. We're not asking the police to arrest somebody because they're an illegal immigrant. They're arresting them for breaking another law. And then when it turns out that they've also violated federal law, ICE is just asking them to hold them until federal officials can come and get them. Let me give you an example. Let's say police arrest somebody for shoplifting. And then they check their record and it turns out, oh, this guy is wanted for robbing a bank. Now, robbing a bank is a federal law. That's a federal crime.
1: Right.
0: Would they just
1: right.
0: let that shoplifter out, or would they wait and hand him over to the FBI because he broke federal law?
1: Well, in fact, they would hand them over to the feds, and that is a prime example of how the sanctuary jurisdictions are treating aliens better than they are U.S. citizens. Because
0: yeah.
1: the standard procedure when somebody gets elected locally is they check the FBI. The FBI has this national crime computer system in which states put warrants. And when somebody's arrested locally, states check that to see, was this guy wanted in another state, or is he wanted by the feds? And if
0: right.
1: he is, they hold him. But with illegal aliens, they won't do that in sanctuary cities. So they're actually treating illegal aliens better than they are their own U.S. citizens.
0: Right, and that's what I mean by whether it would pass constitutional muster or not, or a Supreme Court challenge, because they, again, it's not equal justice, and it's not applying the law equally. We'll have to continue to pursue that and see if at some point the Supreme Court will hear this. Speaking of the FBI, James Comey, who, of course, has been under fire quite a bit recently for various suspicious activities. And also he might get caught up in that investigation with the grand jury in Florida that your friend and colleague Joe DeGeneva, who used to be our legal analyst here on Mondays, but he is now working as an advisor to the deputy or to the acting attorney general. James Comey seems concerned that there is a real fruitful investigation into the Russian collusion hoax going on. Here was James Comey over the weekend speaking to a cable news show, MS Now, I think it is.
2: Not looked at from the top level. The people running it, if you're bragging about forcing out career prosecutors and agents because the president doesn't like a lawful investigation they conducted, something is seriously broken at the top. But I have great confidence in the people down below who are just trying to hang on. And I'm urging them, hang on 2.5 years, and then we can rebuild these institutions. But we need good people in those roles. America does.
0: We do need good people in those roles, but it seems to me, Hans, that this is James Comey, who represented, I think, what many people believe was a bit of an out-of-control FBI, applying the law in a political way, basically communicating to these agents, stay there, don't go anywhere, just hang on, and when we get a new president, when we get a new attorney general or FBI director, then we can get back to normal. I'd love for you to comment on that, because, again, this seems to be part of the problem.
1: It is part of the problem. And remember the key to what he just said, which was totally false. He said the president wants to get rid of people he doesn't like who were conducting a lawful investigation. They weren't conducting a lawful investigation. In fact, James Comey and others at the top knew that the whole Russian collusion allegation, they knew it had been produced by who? The Hillary Clinton campaign.
0: They knew
1: early on that it was, in essence, a hoax. And yet they obviously undertook this to try to damage the Trump administration and its newly acquired reins of power in the federal government. That is obvious in all of the communications and evidence that has been released since then.
0: Right.
1: And the career people who knew that and yet participated in, engineered such an abusive investigation, they should be fired. They shouldn't be in the Justice Department, because we should not have anyone who is willing to abuse the power of a prosecutor, which is tremendous, in office. That's dangerous to the American people.
0: Well said, sir. Yeah, it always struck me that James Comey, I remember when all this was going down and he was under fire in the first Trump administration, he said, my main responsibility is to protect the institution of the FBI. It's like, that's not his main responsibility. It's to protect the Constitution of the United States. Hans, stay there. Gavin Newsom said something, and I need you to comment on it.
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4: A crash has your left lane blocked on the Ohio Turnpike westbound after I-71. Otherwise, the freeways are...
5: 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That's Release Time Bible Education. It's about reaching that next generation, helping connect students with God's Word. And it really comes down to something simple but powerful. What does it take to make that impact? It's not about having a degree or all the answers. It's about being available. I spoke with their executive director, Robert Kylo, and he broke it down and explained how everyday people are helping connect students with God's Word through Release Time Bible Education.
6: Someone told me once, Jake, when I was a young lad, if you will, that the greatest ability we have as Christians is availability. No different than the prophet Isaiah, "Here I am, Lord, send me."
7: Yes.
6: Start there.
7: Yeah.
6: And if that means he sends you to volunteer one day a week, then do what he tells you to do. 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You have a testimony.
0: Yeah.
6: Share your testimony to the kids.
0: Yep.
6: Often that's what's happening during release time Bible education. They're learning the Word of God, but they're connecting with those that know the Word of God and the one that points to, which is Jesus, and multi-generational relationships are happening.
5: $25 a month connects one student with God's Word. 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

0: I'm Larry O'Connor, and part of our company this morning on O'Connor & Company is our Monday guest, Hans von Spakovsky, senior legal fellow over at the mighty... Goodness, why do I forget off the top of my head? I have now forgotten. See, I can usually do this just off the top of my head. Advancing American Freedom, that's it. Over at Advancing American Freedom. Sorry, Hans, I got so used to introducing you at Heritage Foundation because you were there for so many years. You must still get used to having to say Advancing American Freedom.
1: I am still getting used to it, but I'm now working for a great organization.
0: Absolutely you are. And every Monday we get to talk with Hans. And Hans, you are a legal election law expert in particular. You worked in the Civil Rights Division of the Justice Department. Specifically with voting rights, and so you're the expert here on how we cast our votes and how we elect our representatives in this constitutional republic. In California, they have what's called a jungle primary, where everybody from all parties, they all get on the ballot, and then in the primary, the top two people, no matter who they are, they make it to the general election. There have been times when it was two Democrats. I remember Attorney General Kamala Harris was running for re-election, and she faced off against Loretta Sanchez, a Democrat congresswoman. Loretta Sanchez was the normal, sane person on that ballot between those two Democrats. That should tell you everything. So now we're facing a very interesting thing in California where it is still possible that the top two people could be Republicans going into November. Gavin Newsom was asked about this, and this is what Gavin Newsom said.
2: We all have agencies. We can shape the future. There's still a lot. I've said this before, so I'll repeat it. I don't anticipate this need to be the case, but there is a break the glass scenario. And there's many people that have a deep understanding of what it would look like if Democrats were locked out. And we're going to do everything to make sure that doesn't happen. I'll leave it at that.
0: Hans, do you know what the heck he's talking about? What is this break the glass moment? In case of emergency, break the glass and what? Upend the entire primary process?
1: Yeah, that's obviously what he's talking about, because remember, he just did that with redistricting in California. California Democrats, actually, and the people of the state had put in an independent redistricting commission to supposedly have nonpartisanship in the drawing of district lines. And when they decided, they need to get rid of the Republican congressional districts, they actually had to change and amend the Constitution to put in his new plan. And
0: right. And
1: this is another instance. That jungle primary, as you well know, was put in by Democrats to try to ensure that Republicans could not get elected in the state. That was the reason for it.
0: Yep.
1: And now that things have been upended, he's clearly talking about once again changing the law so that this doesn't happen.
0: But should Steve Hilton and Chad Bianco right now, he's running third or fourth depending on the polls, but the Democrats are going after Xavier Becerra. They're trying to knock him down. They're trying to knock Tom Steyer down. If they damage those two enough and they start to fall, Bianco could sneak in here. Should two Republicans end up emerging from this primary and end up being the only two choices on the general, is there anything that Gavin Newsom or these agencies and great break-the-glass moment here that he can do to upend that or alter that? Or is he talking about something after the fact?
1: I don't know what he can do legally if that happens. But remember, I hate to accuse anybody of illegally, but remember, this is a state in which they automatically register people to vote when they go in for driver's licenses. They give driver's licenses to illegal aliens, and they do everything they can to ensure that state election officials don't catch that.
0: Yeah.
1: They want aliens registering and voting because they think it helps them win elections, Democrats, that is, in that state. And I suspect, unfortunately, they will do everything they can to encourage that kind of illegal, unlawful behavior, that they will fight any attempts by the federal government, the Justice Department, to prevent that from happening, and hope that that makes it really tough for Republicans in the state.
0: By the way, there's already a bill now making its way through Sacramento to redo the way they do ballots and primaries in California. They don't like that it's even come this close. They refuse to accept the notion that we could have two Republicans on the general election ballot. So they now want to rescind the Juggo primary, go back to the good old days. It's amazing to see California flail around here. And it's all in the name of democracy, Hans.
1: Right.
0: But it's amazing how often they have to change the rules to accommodate their party in the name of democracy.
1: Yeah, they are the heights of anti-democratic behavior.
0: By the way, as you know, the Supreme Court knocked down Jay Jones's futile attempt to overrule the state Supreme Court of Virginia. So Virginia's districts stay the same. No more Hail Mary there. There's still a debate in South Carolina about what to do about James Clyburn's district. It looks like it might get redistricted. But I only have 30 seconds. If a state decides to just leave their racially gerrymandered districts alone and not redistrict, is that defying the Constitution at this point since the Supreme Court has ruled?
1: I think it is, and it leaves them open to private litigation by voters who attack them and say, you can't do that. Remember, it was private voters who attacked what Louisiana had done and resulted in the Louisiana versus Calais decision 3 weeks ago that said,
0: you
1: can't use race.
0: Hans von Spakovsky, Advancing American Freedom. I won't forget it. Thanks for joining us as always on Mondays, Hans. We'll talk to you next week. 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
10: Breaking news this hour from Town Hall. I'm Rich Thomason. A defiant Iranian leadership suggests it is ready to fight again, and President Trump seems more than willing to oblige.
11: President Trump posting on social media, for Iran, the clock is ticking and they better get moving fast or there won't be anything left of them. Shortly after a call with Israeli Prime Minister Benjamin Netanyahu Sunday, after he addressed his cabinet. This came after a drone strike targeted the UAE's Seoul nuclear power plant in what authorities said was an unprovoked terrorist attack. No major damage was reported. The incident highlights the risk of renewed war as the U.S. and Iran signal they would be ready to fight again, and tensions continue over the Strait of Hormuz. I'm Julie Walker.
10: North America's largest commuter railroad not running today, the first weekday morning of a strike, and has shut down New York's Long Island Railroad. The road serves an estimated 250,000 commuters every day. They're having to find other ways to get to work. New York Governor Kathy Hochul suggests working from home, if possible. More contract talks are scheduled today. The shootings were random. In Austin, Texas, 10 attacks injured 4 people over the weekend. Police have arrested 2 teens.
12: I think it touches everybody, and it doesn't matter if it was a car dealership that was struck or it happened to be a fire station or a police station. These are dangerous kids out causing havoc in this city, and they had to be taken into custody, and they were, safely.
10: Austin Police Chief Lisa Davis says they are hunting for a third possible suspect. Mid-air collision of two Navy jets at an Idaho air show over the weekend. All four crew members ejected safely. They're in stable condition. It happened at Mountain Home Air Force Base in western Idaho. On Wall Street, the Dow futures are down 318 points. NASDAQ futures off 95 points. More on these stories at townhall.com.
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10: Electronics giant Samsung has been hit by a strike in its home country of South Korea. The BBC's Jay Kwan is in Seoul.
14: This strike is really happening at a time when Samsung Electronics is in a golden age thanks to this AI boom. Their memory chips are flying off the shelf. If we look at the first 3 months of this year, their operating profit, $38 billion. And that is eight times the profit from the same time last year. So what the union is saying is that, you know, we have been through with Samsung through the thick and thin, and we want a bigger cut of this sudden windfall. And they said they want Samsung to set aside 15% of their profit as bonuses for them.
10: The Congolese health minister announcing the opening of three treatment centers in eastern Congo as the Ebola outbreak continues. The World Health Organization has declared the outbreak a public health emergency of international concern. Over 300 suspected cases so far. News and analysis, townhall.com. A former assistant principal is set to stand trial, accused of ignoring warnings that a student brought a loaded gun to a Virginia elementary school. Ebony Parker was assistant principal at Richneck Elementary in Newport News when the 6-year-old student shot and wounded his first grade teacher. This happened back in 2023. Parker is charged with 8 counts of felony child neglect. A nationally known evangelist has died.
15: James Robison, founder and president of Life Outreach International, has died at the age of 82. Robison rose to become one of the more prominent and popular conservative religious leaders in politics during the early 1980s. He was known for his television program Life Today that he hosted with his wife Betty, which aired around the world. Evangelist James Robison dead at the age of 82. John Scott reporting.
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16: Weather and traffic, we've got the answer.
17: We still have that crash blocking the left lane on the Ohio Turnpike westbound after I-71 and an incident in the right lane, 77 north at Route 30. The current temperature is 72 degrees, getting up to about 91 today. Tomorrow is calling for a high of 87 with partly sunny skies.
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0: Good morning from your nation's capital on our flagship WMAL. It's O'Connor and Company. I'm Larry O'Connor. And the city is getting beautified and prepared for the first of many celebrations of our nation throughout the summer. A lot of people say Memorial Day is sort of the unofficial kickoff of summer. I guess that's true. And Memorial Day also in Washington, D.C., signals the beginning of some really important patriotic moments, from Memorial Day to Flag Day to Independence Day and on. Summer is huge in Washington for all of these moments. And this year, at America's 250, it's that much more significant. And we're fortunate. We're fortunate to live in this area so that we can experience it. We're told that we're going to have a record-breaking fireworks celebration. It's going to go at least half an hour on the National Mall. If you can't get here this summer, starting with Memorial Day, you know, all the way through Veterans Day, really, if you can't get here, try to tune in, catch a stream online, catch it on television. Gary Sinise is going to be hosting the Memorial Day concert, which is always a highlight of the Memorial Day celebrations. And, of course, leading up into Independence Day, which is going to be absolutely epic. And this Memorial Day, we will have a parade. And we want to talk about that Memorial Day parade, if you can make it to Washington, D.C. Tim Holbert is the president of the American Veterans Center, which is the organization that puts on this parade. People will be surprised, Tim, first of all, thanks for joining us, that we didn't always have a Memorial Day parade in Washington, D.C., which is kind of shocking.
21: That's right. Yeah. It shocked us, too. It seemed that the Memorial Day parade tradition in Washington faded away during World War II. The last record we could find was 1942 of a parade here along Constitution Avenue. So back in 2004, when the National World War II Memorial was dedicated over Memorial Day weekend of that year, the American Battle Monuments Commission asked the American Veterans Center to put on a parade for the thousands of World War II vets who were in town for that weekend and that dedication. We didn't know anything about parades, but of course we're honored to step up and do it. And then that's when we looked around, found there hadn't been one in some 60 plus years, and said, you know what, this really needs to be a tradition.
0: Yeah.
21: And so we brought it back the following year for the National Memorial Day Parade, and here we are today.
0: Parades are super important. You know, I reflected on this. We all had a party last year for the Army's 250th birthday party that they did on the Mall. And I remember a ton of my, you know, right-wing conservative friends and my writer friends at Town Hall. And we all got together and had a big party on a rooftop in Arlington, and we could watch all the flyovers. And it occurred to me at the time, these ceremonies, these displays of these great men and women who wear the uniform and honoring them and doing this outward public display of our patriotism, it's really important in the long run for our nation's cohesiveness, don't you think?
21: Absolutely. It's these ceremonies where we come out, we see those who serve, those who sacrifice, the families of the fallen carrying photos of their loved ones in the parade in front of tens of thousands, hundreds of thousands of spectators, families, kids who have never had an opportunity, most of them, many of them, to meet members of the military. To have that sort of cohesive community spirit is so essential, I think, particularly in this digital age. And so it's the reason that we're so proud of it. With many of these kids coming out, you know, when we first put on the parade, we had World War I veterans riding in the parade. Wow. If you can imagine that 20 years ago. And World War II veterans marched down the parade route 20 years ago. We still have them riding out there. But to think that the history that young people can come and basically immerse themselves in with ceremonies like this, it really, truly is special and important.
0: There's also something about the pageantry, the uniqueness of our military. I know the men and women who wear the uniform hate going and marching in a parade. It's the one thing they don't like, although they'll act like they don't like it, but I think they get a kick out of it too. But I tell this story often. My daughter, who's currently active duty in the Navy, when she was she had just finished eighth grade, we were vacationing for a weekend. You know, we're living in D.C., but we took a weekend up in Annapolis, and we watched the very first plebe summer lunch formation, where the plebes just get screamed at by the upperclassmen, by the firsties and the second class. And, you know, it's all, and they're all in their units, they're all in their various formations, and then they all have to march in for lunch after getting yelled at and doing all the pageantry. And that's what got my daughter hooked on wanting to go to the Naval Academy, watching that, witnessing, looking at the zeal, looking at the uniformity and all of that. It speaks to certain people. And so these parades, and now she's, you know, she went to the Naval Academy, and now she's active duty in the United States Navy. So that this serves as sort of one of those touchstones for the kids who get it, the kids who this appeals to, and you don't even know where it's coming sometimes.
21: Absolutely. You know, my favorite thing after every year's parade, of course, is to go through all the photos that we've gotten, and, you know, thousands of photos we come away with. And of course, you see the great photos of the troops in uniform and the vets and the World War II veterans still, you know, proudly waving everything. But my favorite photos are of the crowds and of the kids in the crowds holding their flags, you know, with their parents and seeing that sort of next generation, inspired by it. I always come away so optimistic about America and our future when I see the families and the kids and just how much they are drawn to this and this history and this legacy that we're all a part of.
0: So let's talk about this year's parade. Anything special because it's also America 250? What will people have? If anyone in the Washington area, I implore you to come down and participate in this parade. And I do mean participate. You don't just sit there and view. You're part of it. You stand, you salute, you scream, you cheer, you feel the emotion of it. And if you're anywhere in the country, you should come to Washington for Memorial Day. It's the best place to be. What does this year's parade look like?
21: Absolutely. Well, this is a very special year. For the first time, the National Memorial Day Parade is kicking off the official ceremonies here in Washington in the morning. Normally, we're in the afternoon. Today, it's first thing in the morning, coming out 9 a.m. right at the National Archives on Constitution Avenue, 7th Street. Fun, great musical performances from the U.S. Air Force Band and country artists like Clay Walker and Drake Milligan and pop artist Ryan Cabrera and more. Then the parade itself kicking off at 10 a.m., runs until noon, right along Constitution Avenue from 7th to 17th Street, the archives past the White House. A great procession, a timeline of American military history. So, of course, historical reenactors, George Washington up from Mount Vernon and Abraham Lincoln, Teddy Roosevelt, all the way through actual veterans from World War II through the present day, almost 1,000 active duty personnel within it. Of course, fun celebrity performance or music performances and participation. And, of course, families of our fallen throughout. Yeah. You know, the real meaning of Memorial Day, of course, honoring our fallen. And then, of course, the real special guests in this year's parade. So just a fantastic procession.
0: But and to be able to conduct this parade on Memorial Day in many instances, based on the route you just told me, you'll be walking past memorials and monuments for those battles, for those wars, for the fallen. And then, of course, just in the distance, as you're marching in the direction you're marching, you can see the hills of Arlington with the grave markers there. And you can't not get emotional when you think about it, when you recognize how weighty the real ceremony is right here and what it's really honoring. I lose speech when I think about it, as you can tell, Tim.
21: Absolutely. Just sitting there and looking and watching the parade go by past the National Archives, the documents that everybody in this parade has at one point in their lives sworn to defend, right behind them, past the White House. It really is the place to be. And you talk about the weight of it. Truly, it is the weight of history that's on all of their shoulders.
0: I'll never forget. I spoke with a veteran of the War on Terror who had lost some friends overseas in that horrific conflict. In Afghanistan, he lost some friends. And I talked to him, we were talking about Memorial Day, and I said, obviously there's a distinction between Veterans Day and Memorial Day and all the various days that we have here to honor service. Memorial Day is different. It's about those who fell. And I remember just asking him sort of a trite question, is it okay to say Happy Memorial Day? And he said, yes, that we should actually, we honor the loss, and we honor what they did and the sacrifice, but we should be happy because we have men who are willing to do this. We should be happy that we have these freedoms because of their sacrifice. So it's not anachronistic to say Happy Memorial Day. Do you agree?
21: Absolutely. You know, and that's the thing with the parade is that, of course, we are here to honor the sacrifice. We always come back to honoring the sacrifice. But, you know, a parade, of course, you know, you want it to be a you know, a fun atmosphere where families can come together and really learn something about, again, the history and the sacrifice and that legacy, because it's about inspiring those next generations to take up the call going forward. And so, you know, with, you know, everything somber and everything, you know, involving remembrance, at the same time, too, we celebrate those lives and everything that they've made possible in this country.
0: Tim Hobart, president of the American Veterans Center. On that note, I will wish you, sir, a happy Memorial Day and have a great parade.
21: Thank
0: Beautiful
21: you, Larry.
0: Time for it.
21: Happy Memorial Day.
0: Appreciate Thank you
21: it.
0: For that. And I just want to reiterate, especially for those of you listening here in the Washington area, you got to do this at least once. You got to do the entire Memorial Day at the mall, from the taps being played at all of the war memorials to the parade, and then focus on one of those memorials yourself, see the other veterans who are there honoring their fallen friends. Breathtaking. Yes, happy Memorial Day indeed. 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

0: Hey everyone, Jake Underwood here, and I'm excited to announce we're teaming up with school ministries to raise awareness and support for a program that's making a real impact. Release Time Bible Education. And you know, we talk about it almost daily. Students are being bombarded with messages, and it's creating anxiety, confusion, and fear. But I have a question. What if they had time during the school day to step away from all that noise and connect with something real? School Ministries Executive Director Robert Kylo explains how giving students access to God's Word isn't just important, but why it's essential.
1: Of course, we know Isaiah 26:3, one of my favorite scriptures, "You will keep him in perfect peace, whose mind is stayed on you because he trusts in you." That's applicable for adults as it is for elementary school kids, middle school kids, high school kids, and beyond.
0: Yeah.
1: Because that's the Word of God. It applies to everyone.
0: Right.
1: Those are biblical truths that the kids of America desperately need to be reminded of, because they're being bombarded with messages that are contrary to that peace. Release Time Bible Education during the school day provides children in America, Ohio and Northeast Ohio, the opportunity to break away from all that noise and tune into the Word of God. And like you know, like I know as followers of Christ, that when you tune into the Word of God, you can tune out the voices that creates that anxiety and that fear.
0: For just $25, you can help change a student's life by connecting them with God's Word. And that impact can reach far beyond one life. To find out more or to give, start today at schoolministries.org.
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1: Breaking news, the sky is not falling. That sort of puts a twist on the whole Chicken Little situation, doesn't it? Who wants to click on that headline? The world is not going to end. No one clicks on that. Coming up later tonight at 11 o'clock news, there's not a disaster imminent and everything's going to be fine. See, no one's going to tune into that, right? And certainly no legislator, no government body is ever going to pass a multi-trillion dollar package to upend our entire economy if everybody thinks that we're doing just fine and there's not a pending apocalypse because our planet's getting 1 or 2 degrees warmer. You see what I'm getting at. Good news is never a good thing if you're in the business of scaring people, terrifying people, freaking them out, and demonizing your political opponents all for profit. But that's what the climate change industry has been about. Have any of their predictions come true? Do they have any level of chagrin or humility when Al Gore and John Kerry and Hillary Clinton and Bernie Sanders see videos of them over the last 20 years claiming that by now we'd all be underwater, under boiling water? If we didn't do something and do it now, because we've never done the thing that they think we should do now to prevent the pending apocalypse, and the pending apocalypse never happens. At some point, do they actually have to say, oh, yeah, we were wrong? Well, of course not. Of course not. Love means never having to say you're sorry. And really, they're just trying to scare the hell out of you for love. Love of money, love of power, love of controlling your life. So now here's the latest good news that they want to ignore. A climate group out of the UN, the United Nations,

0: Nations Intergovernmental Panel on Climate Change has now adjusted its modeling framework. They predicted a 4 to 5 degree centigrade warming by 2100. That's, you know, 75 years from now. And now they said, oh, never mind. That's not going to happen. And by the way, the excuse is because we've done so well with alternative energy sources and renewables. Our policies have worked so well that we're not going to... No, there's no actual data or science to back up that claim, but that's what they're going to say. And, you know, most Republican politicians who have opposed these draconian, anti-capitalist, anti-free market, anti-science predictions about the end of the world, all in the name of their political agenda, most Republicans would just be the better man and stand on their principles and just offer grace and an avenue of face-saving for their political opponents who try to seize power under the guise of climate change policies. But President Trump, God bless him, he is not that kind of Republican, not in the least. He's not going to be the better man. He's going to be right. And he's going to remind you. So he took to social media, his True Social account, and he said this. Good riddance. After 15 years of Democrats promising that climate change is going to destroy the planet, the United Nations top climate committee just admitted that its own projections were wrong, wrong, wrong. For far too long, climate activism has been used by Democrats to scare Americans, push horrible energy policies, and fund billions into their bogus research programs. Unlike the Democrats who use climate alarmism nonsense to push their green new scam, my administration will always be based on truth, science, and fact. Signed, President Donald J. Trump. I think the Democrats thing is sticking. He's going to use that a lot. Get used to it. I'm glad we have a leader for our party, and for that matter at this time, a leader for our nation, who will, in fact, call them out and say, you've been trying to scare people. How many children, they're not children anymore, young adults, but they were raised in this climate change hysteria, don't want to have children of their own because they think it would be irresponsible to bring a child into this world, what with climate change and global warming and all the things. It's horrific. It's frankly evil. And as President Trump put it, wrong, wrong, wrong. Remember when Glacier National Park used to have signs that said the glaciers would all melt by 2020? They put those up during the Clinton administration. The glaciers are going to be melted by 2020. If you go to Glacier National Park, that's what you hear all the time. That's what you see. Except they got that wrong because it's 2026 and the glaciers are still there. So they took the signs down. But no one said, I'm sorry. No one said, I'm wrong. They just quietly took the signs down. Trust the science. No, really, do trust the science. Don't trust the scientists, though. O'Connor.
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6: We are starting to see traffic pick up out there, especially on 90 East between Detroit Road and West 140th. We also still have those crashes in the following spots. Left lane, Ohio Turnpike westbound after I-71, and in the right lane, 77 North at Route 30. The current temperature is 72 degrees, getting up to 91 today, a high around 87 tomorrow with partly sunny skies. That's your weather and traffic. I'm Chris Lively. 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
8: Hey everyone, Jake Underwood here, and I'm excited to announce we're teaming up with school ministries to raise awareness and support for a program that's making a real impact, Release Time Bible Education. And you're going to hear directly from school ministries executive director Robert Kylo, who shares how students are going from not knowing anything about the Bible to lives being changed.
9: Here's an example. Year one, student shows up, doesn't know anything about the Bible, doesn't say much, but says at the end of year one, I would like a Bible. Year two, he invites his sister to be a part of year two. Sister, in year one for her, experiences the Word, connects with Jesus, gives her life to Christ. What we didn't find out until recently is that she came from an unchurched family, multi-generations deep. She wants to follow Jesus. That's the key. In following Jesus, she decides to get baptized. She invites her family. The grandparents show up. The pastor, who we partner with wonderful church leaders all across America, gives a very clear gospel message. 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We want that happening more.
8: Yeah.
9: Because lives are being transformed, generations are being restored, and that's the future of America we want to see.
8: It's all about connecting the next generation with God's Word and seeing that connection ripple far beyond the classroom. And now you can be a part of it. $25 a month connects one student with God's Word. 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

0: EOD, Explosive Ordnance Disposal. That was my nickname in high school. Not really. Larry O'Connor here, O'Connor & Company from the Relief Factor Studios in your nation's capital. EOD, these are the guys who defuse bombs. They take care of business. They're often assigned with SEALs and special forces there with the Navy. And one of the retirees, well, you know him, his name's Hung Cao. He's now the acting secretary of the Navy. He was EOD, also a Naval Academy graduate. And this guy, also my friend, Tom Sauer, also a Naval Academy graduate, although you were a prior Marine Corps infantry, too. So you've got an extra level of badassery there, Tom Sauer. Thanks for joining us this morning.
1: Thanks for having me, man. Yeah, I've got a various assortment of name tags in my career.
0: Yes. Well, and now you're sort of the go-to expert on a lot of the stuff that your brothers and sisters there in the Strait and the Persian Gulf are dealing with. We've got the Navy is really the tip of the spear on this entire operation as of now because of the blockade. There's also quite a few Marines over there, some Mews, who are just waiting to be boots on the ground if necessary. Can you give us your professional assessment of where things stand right now, and especially the process potentially of our Navy resuming escorting ships through the Strait? What's it looking like?
1: Yeah, it's, you know, it can be a very difficult situation in a lot of ways, but I think it really just going to be a matter of time of having this blockade against Iran. I think one thing that's very important to point out, I think it's a common misconception, is that we are not blockading the Strait of Hormuz. We are blockading Iran. So right. That includes Iranian ports on both inside and outside the Persian Gulf. So, you know, look, we do have a huge posture that right now we are prepared to act again and destroy what little is left of the Iranian Navy. I think honestly right now maintaining a blockade, yes, it takes time. There might be debate over whether or not these economic sanctions or when they will actually run out of storage capacity against how long that's going to take. We don't know, but it's not going to last forever. That's what we do know.
0: Yeah.
1: So I think this is one of those things because politics plays a big part of this. I mean, yes, people are upset over, you know, gas prices and the price of goods overall. However, I think that President Trump is really playing the long game here. And, you know, we've been in these positions before. You know, many of your viewers and listeners might be old enough to remember the tanker wars, Operation Praying Mantis in 1987, 1988.
0: Yeah.
1: That was a big part of naval history and especially for Navy EOD. It's, you know, honestly, I'm cautiously optimistic about a lot of this stuff. I have found that trusting President Trump usually ends up being the right course of action.
0: Yeah. Yeah. And well, the president, you know, got some criticism because he was asked, you know, how much of America's current financial situation do you take into account when you negotiate with Iran? And he said, I don't. And for me, if I'm wearing the uniform or if my child is over there wearing the uniform, that's what I want. I don't want a president who's worried about the economy or the next election when he's, you know, overseeing a military operation. That's when we get into trouble, when the civilians and the politicians
1: yeah.
0: take domestic political concerns into account.
1: Yeah, no, 100%. And also keep in mind that like what the original purpose of all of this comes down to, which is would be actually a much worse political and economic situation, which would be if you had a nuclear armed Iran
0: yeah.
1: that would be able to control the Strait. And I mean, that's a, you know, look, usually most countries don't like to invade each other when one of them has nuclear weapons. I mean, that's just a really, really dicey situation. And then you could have some real serious problems. So, you know, look, this might be painful in the short term, but I mean, honestly, man, like this is playing the long game, which I think is the right move.
0: Tom Sauer, at the beginning of the blockade, and thank you for clarifying and making sure everybody knows, like, because there's like, oh, Chinese ships are making it through the Strait, so the Navy isn't going to do anything. No, the Chinese ships that made it through the Strait last week were not coming from Navy from Iranian ports. They were coming from an Iraqi port, I think, and a UAE port. So they're fine going through. We want more ships to go through, right? But a big
1: right.
0: part of the operation appeared to be detecting or trying to determine whether there are any mines that have been laid by Iran. Do you have an assessment now after these weeks and based on some of the context you still have in the Navy, where do we stand right now with regard to mines or potential mines in the Strait? Do we know?
1: Yeah, no, it's a great question. So to give you a little bit of context, Iran had somewhere between 6,800 mines, 6,000 to 8,000 mines in storage. And one of the very first things that we did during Epic Fury is to take out all of their inventory, right? Like that was what we call that getting left of splash, as in we're getting there before mines splash in the water. Now, the thing is, though, is that there were still some mines that were kept like locally on hand in certain locations, right? So we have had my brothers from Navy EOD, and including my actual little brother is a Navy EOD officer. He's not in the Persian Gulf. He's in another part of the world right now, but we're all talking to each other. And we assess that there are somewhere in the Strait of Hormuz area a double-digit number of mines, probably 30, maybe 40 at the most. Now, keep in mind that when the Iranians put out their danger or hazard area, I think they called it, so, hey, this is a hazardous area, that's about 540 square miles. That's a very, very large chunk of water space to have to clear. But also, at the same time, it's really hard to hit a mine in those. Now, it doesn't mean it's safe and it's okay. Oh, it's fine. You can't hand wave it. But we've had our assets, Navy EOD, specifically what is called expeditionary mine countermeasures. And these are teams of Navy EOD sailors and some other sailors deploying unmanned underwater vehicles, right? These are underwater robots. They look like a torpedo.
0: Sort of like submarine drones?
1: Yes, exactly right. They look like a torpedo. It's roughly the size of a torpedo. And it basically acts in like a lawnmower pattern. It just scans the bottom using side scan sonar to map out the bottom of the seafloor. And it also has a forward-looking, what's called a synthetic aperture sonar. Just anyways, very all high-tech stuff that goes and searches for any of these mines that might be there. And it doesn't happen overnight. It takes time. And we're in the middle of doing that right now. We're able to do so in fairly low profile as opposed to having large minesweepers there in the area. Yeah. We had some minesweepers that have been operating there for about a month, and now they're actually heading back. So they're actually heading back to their home port in Sasebo, Japan. So okay. They're clearing that whole area right now, and it takes some time, but we're getting there.
0: Tom Sauer is our guest. He's a former Marine Infantry and also a Navy Bomb Squad officer with EOD. And I want to keep stressing Naval Academy graduate because go Navy. Tom, if I could shift your focus over to China, the president came back from his summit. Nothing was really said of significance about Taiwan, but the Taiwan issue still looms. And the president said in an interview this weekend something to the effect of, well, listen, Taiwan's right in China's backyard, but it's, you know, thousands of miles away for us. So it makes it hard for us if we had to engage militarily. And I just wanted, the president knows full well that we have a pretty significant presence in Okinawa, right, which is very close to Taiwan. Yeah. I wonder what you make of that, because it seems to me is sort of the president sort of trying to downplay any specific significance right now of Taiwan, maintaining the current situation and status quo. But if things start to get hot and China does something stupid, we're more than prepared right over there with our Okinawa presence, aren't we?
1: We do have a significant presence out there. I mean, right now, like the most capable Navy in the in that region is the United States Navy. Now, I understand that the Chinese do have a ton of ships, but many of them aren't all that capable. And they have tons of coastal defense missiles, all sorts of stuff. So, I mean, the fight that China has always been preparing for is one against the United States in that region, specifically against Taiwan. So that is something that, you know, without getting into too much detail, that is something that the United States military, primarily the Navy and also the Air Force, plans for and runs exercises for all the time is the defense of Taiwan. Yeah. And yes, we do have a ton of forces there in Okinawa, and then also pretty far away, but still close enough, we have Guam, which is sovereign U.S. territory. We have a major U.S. port there, and also where we keep a ton of our ordnance, missiles, torpedoes. We have repair facilities for our ships and submarines there, and we have Anderson Air Force Base, which is where we can launch B-2 bombers and B-52 bombers. So that now thing is, what does that mean, though, is that if we were hypothetically to get into shooting a war with China, the first targets that we can expect the Chinese to go after is Okinawa, specifically Kadena Air Base, and Guam, right? Yeah. So now, because if you look at the map, China only has access to one ocean, the Pacific Ocean. We have access to the Pacific, the Atlantic, and the Gulf of America, right? And so China does not have that kind of access. And if you look at a map, we call it the first island chain. You look from South Korea, Japan, Philippines, Taiwan, all the way down to the Strait of Malacca. China is boxed in by countries that are not especially friendly to China. Taking Taiwan is a huge goal of China, not only just a matter of national pride, but also it allows them to break out very successfully into the Pacific Ocean, becoming more than just a regional power, but also a global power. Now, when it comes to Taiwan, why do we care so much about Taiwan? These days, the reason we care so much about it is because of the chip fabs, right? We've all heard this. The devices that you and I are talking on right now are used using processors and chips that were made in Taiwan. Now, if that ability was not exclusive to Taiwan, this is just Tom Sauer speaking, this is my personal opinion here, then Taiwan becomes much less valuable. My prediction, and this is something that, you know, might be considered unpopular, but I think is correct, is that one day, if the United States is able to produce the same types of chips at the same type of capacity outside of Taiwan, either within the United States or another friendly country, then you're going to see Taiwan probably get absorbed by China. And I say that, and probably without firing a shot. I could be wrong, but I don't think there's going to be a massive invasion of Taiwan in our lifetime. I would suspect that more likely in our lifetimes, you're actually going to see Taiwan go over to China. Half that country likes China anyway. I mean, they really do. Like, and you know, there, it's you know, not, I think it would be not unlike what we saw with Taiwan in what, 2017, 2018. I don't think it'll be any different from that. But really, this, it's all the strategic importance of Taiwan rests on the chip fabs. And we can talk about democracy and all that stuff all we want, but when it comes to great power politics, it's really about economics and security.
0: Interesting. Tom, stay right there. I'd love to bring you back here because we're approaching Memorial Day, and I know that you have some stories to tell, frankly, and not just people who have fallen overseas fighting alongside you during the war on terror, but also what happens to some of our vets as they come home and their addiction problems and their PTSD. And that's been a big part of your post-military career. So Tom Sauer will continue with us in just a moment. This is O'Connor and Company from your nation's capital in the Relief Factor studio.
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3: Your left lane is blocked due to a crash on the Ohio Turnpike westbound after I-71. Your right lane is blocked 77 north at Route 30. And we have a disabled vehicle on the right shoulder, Route 8 northbound at...
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6: Hey, it's Christine from Afternoons with Friends. 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And Carolyn, the Release Time program is giving kids the opportunity during a dedicated time to hear Jesus' word.
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1: $25 a month, one student can have a Bible class for the year.
0: I love it. For a whole year.
1: Yes.
0: And again, you can be part of that. Carolyn, again, one more time, that website.
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1: We make it a point here to reflect on Memorial Day, and Tom Sauer is a great person to talk to about Memorial Day. He is a Navy veteran, EOD, bad guy, good guy, but did bad stuff. Naval Academy grad, and Tom, first, obviously, when it comes to Memorial Day, your thoughts have got to go to your brothers that you lost over there during the War on Terror and some of the action that you saw. What's Memorial Day like for you when it rolls around?
2: Yeah, one thing that I plan on doing, again, especially now that I'm living back in D.C., is, go to Arlington sometime this week. It might be too busy on the weekend, but go there. And I'd recommend to anyone who's either in the area, whenever they go to Arlington, to go to Section 60, and that is where you'll find most of the dead buried from the global war on terrorism, Iraq and Afghanistan. That's where most of them are. And it's not too far from the main gate. And I've got about five or six friends who are buried there. I think about most notably an EOD guy there, Scotty Dayton. He was actually something of a mentor to my brother. He was the first KIA in Syria, and he died on Thanksgiving Day, 24 November in 2016. I remember I was actually, both my brother and I were home for Thanksgiving that day. And we actually we had turkey on the table, and my brother's phone kept blowing up. And he's like, oh, it's the CO. And so he had to take the phone, and it was like, hey, we just got word that Scotty Dayton died in Syria. And he was with the guys from 5th Special Forces Group during a raid. Basically, the house had been rigged to explode when he was clearing it, and the house came down on top of him, more or less. But got a couple of other, many other friends there as well, mostly Navy EOD Marines. And then one friend of mine who was actually a West Pointer, Tyler Parton, who died in 2007, or no, 2009, excuse me. But it's something you really think about a lot. And it's one of those things, especially the guys who were killed in action. As sad as it is, and this might sound strange to some people, but it's like, they died on their feet the way that they wanted to go. I mean, that was something we all sign up for, and it's something that we're proud of them, but we're also sad for them. And mostly you feel bad for the families. That's really what it comes down to.
1: It's also one of those things where you can't think about it too much or at all when you're doing your job, when you're actually there, because it'll sort of get in the way of the professional work you've got to do. So I've got to think, when you're home and when you're no longer serving, that's when you make up for lost time and think about it after the fact in reflection. Right.
2: Yeah, no, absolutely. And then also, I got to say that when it comes to that, also, I mean, Memorial Day, and a lot of people love to correct everyone on the internet, but it's like, well, Memorial Day is where we celebrate our war dead, and then Veterans Day is for the veterans. And that's true. But also at the same time is, I've lost far more friends to suicide and addiction than I have to the Taliban, ISIS, and Al-Qaeda combined.
1: Yeah.
2: So,
1: I wanted to ask you about that, because I know that for a major, right up until recently, that really was your mission, Tom. You mentioned that you just moved to D.C., but when you were in Southern California, in Corona del Mar, you actually focused on this and specifically had a care facility for veterans who were suffering after their time. Tell us a little bit about that and what still needs to be done.
2: Yeah, no, that's right. I had a company called Miramar Health, and the larger company that I was the owner of was MacArthur Group. And what we did is we provided very intensive mental health treatment and addiction treatment for veterans, exclusively for veterans. And we were a community care provider for the Department of Veterans Affairs. And what that means is that when it's contracted out, when either the VA can't or won't or is at capacity, out to community care providers like my company. And we had for very long periods of stay. So, these are guys who were really at the end of their rope, rock bottom, we'll call it, from, near suicide, or they're going back to prison, they're really, really at the end of their rope. And so we're almost like, from a mental health and addiction standpoint, we were something of a trauma center. These weren't guys that simply say like, oh, I have bad dreams and I fight with my wife a lot and I think I might drink too much. These are guys who are really near death. And we took them for very intensive periods of inpatient treatment, we had, we saved, it's hard to quantify, save, but we did treat over 1,000 veterans. Wow. You know, that's even, and usually at the inpatient level of care over the period of 6 years. And then, thanks to politics, what happened was, the VA, called the administrative state, let's say, has a deep aversion and what you could call an allergy to community care, because they look at it as like privatizing the VA, as they like to say. Mm-hmm. And, you know, despite some effort from, the VA leadership today, the VA basically violated the Mission Act, broke the law, let's just say, and stopped referring out to community care providers. Not just me. I mean, it wasn't just my company. We were not singled out. It was nearly all of them in the region. Because if you think of it this way, is that the VA looks at, the VA is a struggling public school system. Community care providers like us were the charter school.
1: I see.
2: And they would just stop referring out. So, yeah, that's pretty much the analogy there. Because we provided arguably a better service, but we definitely did it for a fraction of the cost.
1: Yeah.
2: Right?
1: And
2: public versus private.
1: Sadly, even in something as vital as the Veterans Administration and caring for our troops when they come home when they need it most, sometimes the bureaucracy wins out. And it's something that we need to be ever vigilant about. Tom Sauer, we got to leave it there. Thanks for joining us. Don't be a stranger. We'll have you on a regular basis. Great talking with you, my friend.
2: Love to. Thank you so much, Larry.
1: You bet. Hey, if you've ever been in a bad relationship, you know that it can be tough to break out of it, right? It sort of wears you down. You settle in. You think, this isn't right. It's not how it's supposed to be. 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
7: Breaking news this hour from Town Hall. I'm Rich Thomason. The clock is ticking for Iran. That's according to President Trump, taking to Truth Social to warn Iran's leadership that it had better move fast to make a peace deal with the U.S. or there won't be anything left of them. Republican Senator Lindsey Graham says negotiations with Iran hit a brick wall.
8: President Trump's very frustrated. So what to do next? I think it's going to be very difficult to get a deal with the current regime.
7: He tells NBC's Meet the Press, you're not going to get a deal with this crowd until you hurt them more. The Trump administration working to verify voter eligibility nationwide, checking tens of millions of registrations against federal databases.
9: At least 67 million voter registrations have already been processed under the program. The initiative is designed to identify individuals who may be ineligible to vote, including non-citizens or people who have died but remain on voter rolls. Officials say the early stages of the program have flagged tens of thousands of registrations for further review, prompting supporters numbers to say that running voter rolls through federal databases is a necessary step to protect the integrity of elections. Ken Lorman reported.
7: On the National Mall yesterday, Rededicate 250, a national jubilee of prayer, praise, and thanksgiving.
10: Our great president, President Donald Trump, has planned a year of celebration as we have a time of sports and shows and pomp and parade.
7: The Reverend Robert Jeffers, pastor of First Baptist Church of Dallas. The hantavirus-stricken cruise ship is docked in Rotterdam, where the remaining crew members on board will be quarantined while the ship is disinfected. On Wall Street this morning, the stock futures in the red so far. The Dow futures are down, the blue chip index off about 178 points. More on these stories, townhall.com.
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7: Congo's health minister announces the opening of three Ebola treatment centers in the east of the country. Comes as Congo grapples with an outbreak of a rare Ebola variant, has no approved therapeutics or vaccines.
13: The reason this is important is because DRC is smack in the middle of Africa, and around it are nine countries. All those nine countries are presumably on high alert, especially the ones to the eastern side of DRC, particularly that's South Sudan and Uganda. Both those countries are very close to the province that is the epicenter of this current outbreak. And Uganda say that it's tightening border screening and surveillance within the country to notice any cases of Ebola that show any symptoms.
7: The BBC's Thomas McCownan. Taiwan's president says arms purchases from the U.S. are crucial to regional stability. This after President Trump questioned ongoing U.S. support for Taiwan, the arms sale following his visit to China. Townhall.com. The young lady from Michigan is fabricating quite a career for herself.
14: Michaela Esposito is a student at Washtenaw Community College in Ann Arbor, Michigan, and she's really good at welding. So good, she'll be the first female welder to represent the United States at a worldwide competition in China in September called the World Skills Competition. Esposito said when she was a kid, she had a dream of being the first female to accomplish something.
15: I just figured everything was already taken. So when I got to this position, I figured out that this is kind of my shot to be make history in a way.
14: She says she's getting a lot of practice.
15: I'm currently welding 80 hours a week, and in between now and September, I'll be doing a series of practice competitions.
14: I'm Donna Water.
7: All four crew members ejected safely after two Navy jets collided in midair. Happened during an air show yesterday at a Western Idaho military base. More on these stories at townhall.com.
6: Weather and traffic, we've got the answer.
16: No updates yet regarding that crash in the left lane on the Ohio Turnpike westbound after I-71, but they have cleared up that incident on 77 northbound at Route 30. Meanwhile, watch for a slow flow of cars on 90 eastbound between West 41st and 490. The current temperature is 74 degrees, getting up to 91 today. Tomorrow is calling for mostly sunny skies and a high in the mid-80s.
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19: 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This is O'Connor and Company.
1: Yeah, and the entertainment part of that trifecta is going to be honored coming up in 30 minutes as we speak with singer-songwriter for Five for Fighting, John Androsik. He just performed his classic Grammy-winning Superman in a very special way. You'll remember that John had been doing a lot of benefit concerts for the families of the Israeli hostages held by Hamas in such brutal fashion after the October 7th attacks. Well, one of those hostages, in Hostage Square there in Israel, in Jerusalem, they had a piano, a grand piano, because Alon, one of the hostages there that had been held for so long, he loved playing the piano. And so John Androsik, when he gave his concerts there to raise money and awareness and support for these Israeli hostages, he said, one day, we're going to free Alon. Alon's going to come home, and I'm going to sing Superman right here while he plays the piano. And my friends, it happened. John Androsik is such a great guy. He's going to join us to talk about that moment in 30 minutes. I'm Larry O'Connor. This is O'Connor and Company from your nation's capital on WMAL, our flagship station. And joining us right now, a very good friend of this program and a friend to the Constitution everywhere, Cam Edwards. He's the managing editor of Bearing Arms, part of the Town Hall family of websites that focuses on your Second Amendment rights in particular. But of course, Cam, you would remind us all that all our rights are connected back to the Second Amendment. So thank you for being such a warrior for our Bill of Rights.
20: Well, thanks very much for that, Larry. I appreciate it.
1: Unfortunately, though, you make your home in Virginia, which, you know, as a Marylander, everybody in Virginia always mocks me about, yeah, well, I live in Virginia where it's free and we have all our Second Amendment rights. Not so fast, my friend. Abigail Spanberger just sort of messed with your rights. What happened here with this latest gun ban from the Democrats?
20: Sure. So we saw over a dozen pieces of substantial gun control bills passed during the legislative session this year. And Governor Spanberger recently signed into law the ban on so-called assault firearms and large capacity magazines. So this means that as of July the 1st, some of the most popular firearms in the country are not going to be available for sale in Virginia. They will now be banned. And magazines that can hold more than 15 rounds of ammunition.
1: Real fast, Cam, is that for any kind of sale, or is that just for, you know, private transactions? Is it for at the gun store, or just any sale at all?
20: Pretty much any sale at all. There will be some limited transfers available, but for the most part, you're not going to be able to walk into a gun store and purchase an AR-15. Right. In fact, you're not going to be able to go walk into a gun store and purchase some shotguns that are commonly used for hunting. This was something that Governor Spanberger had actually objected to in the language. She suggested an amendment. Democrats refused to go along with that amendment. And Governor Spanberger went ahead and signed the bill into law, even though she admits that this bill bans commonly owned firearms that are not used for violent crimes. Of course, you know, she would say that only applies to a small subsection of the guns that are banned. I would say that applies to virtually all of the guns that are banned, right? The type of semi-automatic rifles that are the real target of this legislation are not used in a large number of violent crimes. I think the FBI reported that in 2024, rifles were used in 3% of homicides. All rifles, right? Not just semi-automatic rifles. So we're not talking about guns that are used in a lot of violent crimes. We're talking about firearms that are used for lawful purposes, but they're big, they're scary, and they are primarily, you know, the target of the gun control lobby. They've been told by the Supreme Court, well, you can't ban handguns. And so this is the next best thing, or maybe the next step, right? As well, what can we ban? What has the Supreme Court not said that we can't go after? And right now, unfortunately, that means, you know, semi-automatic firearms, semi-automatic rifles in particular.
1: Not that we need to make the case for them, but you said these are big and they're scary. Well, a lot of people who prefer these weapons for self-defense, these firearms, they like the fact that it's bigger and scary. You know, a lot of women like these guns. They're actually pretty easy to handle. And if you're trying to defend yourself from a home invasion, it's good to have something big and scary so you can scare the guy who's coming into your home.
20: Yeah, you know, and again, I mean, you talk about how these things actually shoot, right? I introduced somebody to shooting a firearm for the first time. This has been a couple of years, and she was terrified when I brought out my AR-15, right? Yeah. For exactly what I said, big and scary. But then when she actually shot it, she was amazed, you know, at the lack of recoil, right, how easy it was for her to handle. And, you know, there's a reason why the AR platform is the most popular rifle platform in the country, because it is easy to shoot, because it is accurate, because there are safety features, right? I mean, this is a technological advancement over the guns that our grandfathers shot. But unfortunately, the gun control advocates would like to take us back to the days of lever action firearms, maybe even, you know, breech loading rifles, maybe even muskets, although I don't know, the Associated Press seems to think that they should be regulated under the Second Amendment as well.
1: I saw that, Kev. In fact, I saw you talking about it. Everyone needs to go to bearingarms.com. You need to sign up for the newsletter there. Kev's got great analysis of everything going on with regard to the Second Amendment and just the gun industry. But yeah, the AP actually, you know, it sounded like they want to ban muskets. I'm sorry, are muskets used for a lot of, like, carjackings and such? I missed that part of the crime statistics.
20: I was talking with a segment of an advocate a couple of days ago, and he said, you know, I went and I looked, he said, the last time I can find that a crime was committed with a musket was, I think it was 2002.
1: Oh, that's more recent than I expected, actually.
20: Right? I know. Of course, it was a Civil War reenactor. No, I don't know who actually used it, but, you know, again, this is where we're at right now. You know, the gun control lobby is intent on banning whatever they can. So we've got lawsuits against Glock that have been filed by a number of cities. States like Connecticut and California have passed bills that would ban the sale of new Glock handguns. And this is, you know, a longer fight, an older fight going after, quote-unquote, assault weapons. But until the Supreme Court steps in and says, listen, you cannot ban these things, we are going to see Democrat-controlled states like Virginia enact these same types of prohibitions. We came very close to seeing Minnesota pass a similar ban this session. The session gaveled to a close, I believe, at midnight last night. And we were basically one vote away from Democrats enacting a gun and magazine ban in Minnesota, too. So this is something that folks, you know, all across the country, they need to be concerned about, because when Democrats take power, this is the first thing, one of the first things that they go after. I mean, in Virginia, they couldn't even pass a budget, Larry, but they passed a gun ban, right?
1: Cam Edwards is our guest, bearingarms.com, part of the Town Hall family of websites, and I'm proud to call him a colleague and a friend. Cam, you just mentioned that rifles in general, let alone ARs, are not really used in the vast majority of crimes that utilize firearms. Most of those are handguns. And by the way, most of those are illegally obtained firearms as well. So, again, I know it's logical, but if somebody is already intent on armed robbery or, you know, violent assault or murder, if they're already convinced it's okay to break those laws, what's going to stop them from breaking the laws against owning or purchasing on the black market one of these guns? It's the law-abiding citizens who are going to follow the law.
20: It's a great question, and I wish it was a question that Democrats would answer.
1: Yeah,
20: I think it was a week ago in Cambridge, Massachusetts, we saw a guy with a lengthy criminal history illegally acquire a rifle of some kind, use it to start shooting at cars. He was stopped by a Massachusetts state trooper as well as an armed citizen who engaged this guy. But Massachusetts has had a ban on so-called assault weapons in place since the late 1980s. Maura Healey, when she was the attorney general, expanded that to include almost every semi-automatic rifle that's on the market. And as you say, this guy was committed. He wanted to do this, right? And so he was able to acquire a gun in a state that bans them. He was able to use this gun in a manner that is already prohibited by law. right? The gun control laws didn't stop this guy.
1: Never
20: will. The gun control laws are stopping the people who want to obey the law. They don't want to be charged with a misdemeanor, much less a felony crime. They don't want to go to prison, right? Those are the people who are impacted by these laws. And the Democrats know that. It's really not about stopping violent crime. It's about stopping lawful gun ownership. It's about destroying the culture and the tradition of lawful gun ownership in this country.
1: Cam Edwards, who's going to fight this fight? Obviously, this needs to be fought through the federal courts and up to the Supreme Court. What groups are you eyeing right now? Which organizations deserve our attention and maybe even a donation in your mind?
20: So we have seen lawsuits already filed in both state and federal court. National Rifle Association, Second Amendment Foundation, Gun Owners of America, Firearms Policy Coalition. At the state level, you've got the Virginia Citizens Defense League. You've got the Virginia Shooting Sports Association. If the National Association for Gun Rights is not currently involved in a lawsuit, they soon will be. It's hard to keep track, honestly, because we saw multiple lawsuits filed literally within 5 minutes of Abigail Spanberger signing this bill into law. So virtually every Second Amendment group, I think, on the national stage and even at the state level in Virginia, they're fighting this good fight. Ultimately, it is going to take this case, get up to the Supreme Court. I expect DOJ is going to get involved as well, too. We should talk about that because Harmy Dillon, the Assistant Attorney General, head of the Civil Rights Division, was very vocal about warning Governor Spanberger. You know, if this becomes law, DOJ is coming for the law. So I expect we'll see a litigation there, too.
1: That's huge. Another example of why presidential elections really do matter on situations like this. And by the way, we see the perfect example of why the Second Amendment is so important play out before our very eyes in Iran right now. Everyone's saying, oh, why aren't the people of Iran rising up? Why aren't they taking over? Why aren't they taking advantage of this, overthrowing the government? Because they don't have any guns. That's what happens in a country that doesn't have a Second Amendment. Cam Edwards, great work as always at BearingArms.com. Thank you, my friend. Great talking with you. Get over to Bearing Arms, everybody. Sign up for that newsletter. You got to stay plugged in. 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
16: The left lane is blocked on 71 northbound at Snow Road. Expect delays. We're backed up from Bagley Road. And we also still have that incident on the Ohio Turnpike westbound after I-71 in the left lane.

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7: Good morning, Larry O'Connor here on O'Connor and Company. I want to get you up to date here on what's going on with redistricting all around the country. It looks like South Carolina now is going to go through a special session and redistrict James Clyburn out. By the way, in a strange way, this is great news for Pete Buttigieg. I mean, hear me out. He's not running for Congress or anything. But James Clyburn, sort of, as long as he has his district in South Carolina, he sort of holds sway over much of the Democratic Party's process for their primaries. He wants to make sure South Carolina is a big part of it. And South Carolina, its prominence in the primary season for the Democrats means a big, significant black vote that comes in early in the process. Right now, it's Iowa, New Hampshire, maybe Nevada, and Michigan, some other states. South Carolina gets in there, and suddenly the black vote is very important for the nomination for president. Well, Pete Buttigieg is polling right around zero right now. Let me just put it this way. I think I would get more black Democrats to vote for me right now if I were running in the primary than Pete Buttigieg would. It's just a nightmare. But if they go back to the old map and South Carolina isn't as prominent and he gets to start out with maybe Iowa, New Hampshire, throw Michigan in there, Pete Buttigieg might have a chance. So in a weird way, he benefits from James Clyburn losing his seat that has been racially gerrymandered in South Carolina. If it happens, and it looks like it will, that's one more Republican seat, and I think one more out of Louisiana, Alabama, I believe. All told, Republicans have a much better map that they're working with the midterm elections coming up this November. Here's a perfect example of that. Steve Cohen, who was the congressman for the racially gerrymandered district in Memphis, Tennessee, he's now got a new district to run in. And this guy's been congressman for years, right? He's, I think, 5-6 terms as the congressman for that district. Now that it's not racially gerrymandered to rig it so that he doesn't have any competition, Congressman Cohen has a choice. He can go to his new voters in his new district that still includes part of his old district in Memphis, but then talk to the new voters and say, listen, I've been in Congress for a decade. I've gotten all of this done. Here's my record. Here's where I stand. I've got seniority. You can trust me. And if you reelect me, that'll help the Democrats get the majority. So now maybe I'll be a chairman of a committee so I can really bring home the bacon for the district. I mean, that's a compelling message when you've got a record you can stand on. So, yeah, he could do that, but he's not. Instead, he's decided he's not going to run for re-election. He doesn't want to face new voters. He doesn't want to go through the effort of running for re-election if it's not a rigged game.

0: when he actually has to put some effort in, when he has to be held accountable for his record by the voters. He doesn't want to go through that humiliating process, which is, in fact, exactly what the process is supposed to be. Actually ask the people, the voters, to reaffirm their commitment to you because you've done such a bang-up job. But he hasn't. He's done a lousy job, and he knows it. And unless the game is rigged and he can run in his little protected cloistered district that has been unconstitutionally created just to keep him in power, well, he's not interested in that kind of game, and so he will not be running. That means another Republican will win. By the way, ironically, it will be a black woman Republican representing those black Tennesseans who were represented by Steve Cohen, who's whiter than me. Meanwhile, over in California, talk about rigged games. Gavin Newsom, the outgoing governor, was asked about the current jungle primary process, where there's still a whisper of possibility that two Republicans could emerge as the top choices and then face off against each other in the general election. He was asked about that eventuality, and he said this.
1: We all have agencies. We can shape the future. There's still a lot. I've said this before, so I'll repeat it. I don't anticipate this need to be the case, but there is a break-the-glass scenario, and there's many people that have a deep understanding of what it would look like if Democrats were locked out, and we're going to do everything to make sure that doesn't happen. I'll leave it at that.
0: A break-the-glass moment. We have our agencies. We're going to make sure that doesn't happen. Does that mean that if the polls are showing in the final week before the primary that it will be two Republicans, they're going to, what, find a bunch of ballots all of a sudden in the trunk of somebody's car or maybe in the back of a semi? Is that what he means? Or does it mean that they'll somehow rig the general election so that they allow for a write-in candidate but actually go through a special process to put them on the ballot in the same way they did for Kamala Harris, just to side as a party rather than utilizing the primary vote? What does he mean? And where's the media demanding an answer to that? 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
5: An incident involving a couple of semi-trucks has closed down 71 North between Route 30 and US 250. Your left lane is blocked on 71 North at Snow Road. Expect delays. A disabled vehicle is blocking the left lane on 77 North at Copley Road. And we have a disabled vehicle on the left shoulder going that same way after Ghent Road. Your left lane is also still blocked on the Ohio Turnpike westbound after I-71. Current temperature is 74 degrees, getting up to 91 today. A mid-80 high tomorrow with mostly sunny skies. That's your weather and traffic. I'm Chris Lively. Larry O'Connor continues on AM 1420, The Answer.
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Good morning from your nation's capital on our flagship station, WMAL, heard coast to coast now. It's O'Connor and Company. I'm Larry O'Connor and a friend of this program and, well, a friend of our military, a friend of this nation, America, and honestly, a friend of humanity is the Grammy Award winning multi-platinum artist, John Andrasik, Five for Fighting. He recently delivered his signature song, Superman, in a very, very special way with a very, very special accompanist. I've only seen John Andrasik sing the song while he himself is playing the piano, but he had a very special pianist. Take a listen here.

0: I don't know how you didn't cry, John Androsic, at that moment. Because, my friend, I want you to tell everybody exactly who that was playing the piano while you sang that song.
1: That was Alone O.L. A fabulous young man, 24 years old, a wonderful piano player, certainly better than me, and a man who suffered over 700 days in the tunnels of Gaza. As you know, Larry, we did a new version of Superman for the hostages, and I initiated with his mother, Edith. And the whole idea was to put the spotlight back on the hostages. And we always say we hoped and prayed for the moment I could play Superman with Alone. But to be honest with you, I think we all thought it was a long shot at best. Yeah. And to sit at that piano with him was truly a spiritual, wonderful moment.
0: Well, and John, you gave quite a few concerts and appearances there in Israel to raise awareness, keep the focus on those hostages. Despite all of the noise and all, frankly, ugly behavior that we saw in the Western world here in America on college campuses, you kept going back there and focusing on those hostages. And there was a piano there as part of the monument that had been constructed. Tell me about that piano, because I know you often referred to that piano and that very moment.
1: Yeah, it's called the Yellow Piano, and for anyone who visited Hostage Square, you couldn't miss it. It was right in the middle of Hostage Square, and people would just walk by and play it. And I did that when I went to Israel the first time and, you know, performed at Hostage Square that night, actually, that Iran bombed. And I didn't realize at the time that is Alon's piano. That is his piano. His family put it there, and I was playing his piano, and who could have imagined, you know, a year plus later, we would be sitting in Washington, D.C., playing the song that I sang that night. So yeah. It was amazing, Larry. You know, when he walked out of that elevator, I don't know what it's like to have a loved one who you believe has been lost forever. But to see him come out, and I said, can I give you a hug? He said, of course. And that was a very long, it was probably a much longer and stronger hug than he wanted. But it was truly, and that whole day, we had a day of rehearsal together. And it was just me, his mother, him, his girlfriend, and my friend David. And we'd just talk, and I'd go over and I'd just touch him. I still didn't believe that he was really there. And he was such a sweet young man and kind of in an amazing mental space. And it's still hard to put it into words.
0: Well, you talked about how and you said it often, and I remember when you released the special version of Superman and you said, you know, my hope, my prayer, our goal, we're never going to lose sight of it, is for me to be able to perform this with Alone on the piano. And you're right. I think it seemed like an impossible dream. First of all, because I didn't think the hostages would survive, frankly, or if they did somehow miraculously get released as they did, I just thought that they had been through so much trauma and such hell on earth at the hands of these Hamas monsters that it would be a miracle for him to physically and emotionally be able to get to that place. So it's been a year now, I think, since his release, or almost. How's he doing? And how do you assess the recovery process after that just hell that he had to live through?
1: You know, he's doing surprisingly well. Of course, not all of them are. Tragically, a few have committed suicide. We've lost a few. And I think you never truly know. But I was really astonished how kind of grounded he was. We didn't talk a lot about his captivity, but he would, you know, he would freely say, you know, when I was in captivity, we were talking, somehow we got on the subject of him actually being alone, because the hostages that were with him were released. And they came to him at one point and said, do you want someone with you, another hostage? He actually said no, as lonely as he was, because he said that's because I would get more food. It just shows how much they were starving him. Yeah. And he was injured. And you can't imagine going through that. But, you know, I was astonished how good he particularly was doing. And I think a lot of that was music. You know, he kind of played piano on himself when he was kind of in captivity. On his body, he would kind of play piano and remember his songs. And I think when he got out, you know, he went right to the piano. It really shows the kind of healing power of music. And he's really become kind of a symbol of victory. I think victory for all of us who supported the hostages, all of us who frankly value good over evil. And I think he understands that. He's also just very humble. I mean, when we were at dinner afterwards, I said to him, like, what did you miss the most? And he said, a chocolate milkshake with Bailey's. And I said, hold on a second. And even though the restaurant was closing, I ran to the kitchen. It was very rude of me. I ran to the kitchen and said, I don't know what it takes, but I need a chocolate milkshake with Bailey's. And to watch him drink that, we all had one, frankly. I had a little more Bailey's, but we all had one. And, you know, to see that moment with him and just to see his mother, imagine what the parents went through to see the joy of his mother. And I think, Larry, it's important for us to note, as wonderful as this is, we also have to think of those whose families, loved one, did not come home, the Goldbergs, the Bebop family. So I think as much as we celebrate this joy with alone, we also recognize the suffering of those whose hostage family hostages did not come home. And also, this is going to be with them their whole lives, right? You just said it. So we pray for them still.
0: John Androsik's our guest, Five for Fighting. And by the way, I want to take a moment to let everybody know that John's albums have been re-released on vinyl. LPs, and you were kind enough to send me that, and I gotta be honest, I still haven't opened them because I want to do it on video. I want to do a whole, you know, unpacking kind of thing and play them on my turntable. So I'm gonna do that because I can't wait to hear them on vinyl. It's so cool. The industry is sort of reawakening back to the good old days of vinyl, and I think it's cool that there's a whole generation who are embracing vinyl. So that must have been fun to get those released that way.
1: It really is. Of course, you know, we remember going to Tower Records and the record stores and buying the vinyl and opening it up and seeing all the lyrics and the pictures. And
0: there's nothing like it.
1: It was really kind of a movie. There's nothing like it, right? And watching it spin. And of course, you have to take it up and turn it over. But I actually bought a little record player. And last night, me and my daughter were kind of listening to records. And it's fun to go. And they, you know what? They do sound better, right? They sound better.
0: They kind of do. They kind of do. I just got a release. I don't know if you know about this, but America did a live concert at the Hollywood Bowl right before they broke up, and George Martin conducted the orchestra, and they just recorded it back in the day, but they just released it last year, and that was my big Christmas present, and I love that album. It's a double album, so you should get that. Since we're talking about your industry, I got to ask, this story, the October 7th massacre, it happened at a music festival. People there peacefully enjoying music and artists and artistry and the love and harmony that music brings to our lives, literally and figuratively. And your efforts to try to draw attention to this human suffering and this atrocity of the hostages, it is shocking to me that you are a part of a very, very small handful in the recording industry and singer-songwriters and artists who have drawn attention to this and become an advocate and an activist. Because it seems to me, John Androsik, that the music industry and recording artists, they never miss a beat when it comes to trying to bring politics into their work or into their award shows. But they've been strangely silent, except for a few voices. What do you make of that? Is there going to be a change here? Are they shamed at all by their silence in the face of these atrocities?
1: I mean, if you watch the Grammys and the Academy Awards, it doesn't seem so. In my mind, it's really sad. It's a historic collapse of the moral spine of not only Hollywood, but as you mentioned, the music industry, which prided itself on Live Aid and the Concert for New York and Sun City, who've not only been silent, many of them have been, frankly, part of the Free Palestine con job and really enabling the terrorists. Those that do understand find that it's more important to kind of maybe keep their job or be quiet. I mean, I get a lot of, when we released this song with Alone, I got dozens of calls from Hollywood people and people in the music industry. And, you know, I would say to them, I go, why can't you say simple things like, you know, the Jews are not evil, you know, things like that. And like, well, I like
0: what are they afraid of?
1: And, you know,
0: are there people in the industry they're afraid of, or are they afraid of their elitist friends in the far reaches of left-wing politics? What is it?
1: I think there's two. I think you look at the folks there at the Grammys, and if somebody said anything that kind of whiffed of, well, maybe Israel is the good guy, I do think they believe they would be shamed, they would be shunned, they would be canceled. And then I believe, frankly, a lot of the younger generation has been indoctrinated, just like our kids on college campuses, that they're doing something virtuous, that Israel is the oppressor, all the kind of the woke mind virus. So yeah. I think you have too. But really the ones that shame, the one I'm ashamed of are the folks that I performed with for the concert for New York on that stage. They know better. Springsteen knows better. Bono knows better. And they still are either kind of rampantly anti-Semitic, or they're quiet, or they find their Free Palestine card. And there's no better way to put it. It's a disgrace and shame. I think they have no shame, to answer your question.
0: I think you're right. And what's really remarkable about it is, listen, I disagree with the politics of people, you know, who want a free Palestine, or they criticize the Netanyahu government. I respectfully disagree with them, sometimes not so respectfully. But the point of this is, and what you kept trying to focus on, was, listen, I don't even care where you stand on Israel, ultimately, but can we at least focus on these hostages? Can you at least step up and say Hamas should release these innocent people who are being held hostage? And they couldn't even do that, John.
1: Well, also, Larry, I think it was very, you know, clarifying that when Iran killed 30,000 of their own people, that the music industry seemed to have no issue with that. It just shows they care nothing about the people. They care nothing about the people of Gaza.
0: Radio silence, John.
1: But we'll keep fighting.
0: Yes, we will. No radio silence here, my friend. Thank you so much for joining us. It's an honor to be your pal, and I'll see you when you come into D.C. with your concert. And you all should look for Fight for Fighting coming to your town. I'm Larry O'Connor.
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4: 71 North between Route 30 and US 250 is closed. Two of the left lanes are blocked on 71 North at Snow Road. And it looks like they've cleared up that incident at Copley Road on 70.
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1: I am pleased to inform you that our nation is healing. I think about it. We've got most states in this country now. It is no longer legal for a boy who thinks he's a girl to invade your daughter's locker room and expose himself to her against her consent, let alone compete in girls' sports against your daughter so that they win the medal for being, well, a boy. For most states, that's the case. In those states where that still happens, well, you know which political party to blame, the one that can't definitively tell you that a man can't get pregnant. That's fine. The nation is healing with regard to our southern border, where we finally stopped the invasion of illegal immigrants, and you're not supposed to apologize about it anymore for wanting your nation to be secure and actually have your laws obeyed. And even Democrats, my favorite thing and exercise to go through now is think through now for the 28th presidential election. Every single man or woman who wants to be your nominee for the Democrat Party, they need to answer a couple of fundamental questions. One of them is, will you reverse the president's policy on the border and go back to Joe Biden's policy? What do you think those candidates are going to say? And when they try to weasel out of the question, or if they can reluctantly say, no, we're going to keep securing our border, you need to press them and say, so what you're saying is President Trump was right. What you're saying is what happened under Joe Biden was wrong. Please expand on your answer. Show your work, right? So the nation is healing in many respects. But one must look beyond politics and the law and policy to really see where our nation is healing. One must look at the culture. One must look at something as fundamental as where we go to share a meal with each other, with our family, with our neighbors, especially a meal as fundamentally American as pizza. No. Yeah, I know you're thinking it's from Italy. No. It may have started in Italy, but pizza was perfected in America. And we have a new sign that our nation is healing, and it's happening under a very distinctive red roof. Here, take a listen to this.
2: It's amazing the comments we have about, they have the red cups. Yeah, yes, we do.
3: Tim Sparks got his start working at a Pizza Hut that looked like this. He's now president of Dayland Corporation, which owns this franchise and more than 80 others around the country. They've redecorated many restaurants to rewind the clock.
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2: Yeah, that's what we were after.
3: Some Pizza Hut classics are now top-performing locations. 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
3: To share with their own kids.
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3: More restaurants are serving up nostalgia. Franchises like Burger King and KFC returned to old-school logos and packaging in recent years. At Pizza Hut, they even brought back Pac-Man. 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It's a mission to rebuild places where families can connect.
2: If we could get them in here as a family, they do tend to put their phones down and actually have conversations and speak with each other. I'm not going to tell you I know how to fix the world, but I do think that family is a good place to start.
3: He hopes to renovate more of his restaurants as long as he can find enough of those lamps.
7: They're hard to get?
2: Yeah, they're almost impossible to get.
3: A familiar taste.
7: Well, cheers.
2: Cheers, bro.
3: Bringing people together.
7: Just like I remember it.
1: Dude, this is incredible. And I'm not even a huge fan of Pizza Hut pizza, but I'll go there, won't you? This goes well beyond just pizza, and I love the idea where he says, you know, yeah, people come here and they start, you know, eating as a family, and they're talking to each other, and they're not looking at their phones. They should totally treat it like a skiff in Washington. You know, if you've ever been to a skiff in D.C. where it's a secured environment, and you have to, like, check your phone in as you walk in and sort of lock it, and you take the key, so you can't actually take your phone to the table. That would be phenomenal, too, and I'd be all over it. They're so right. Pizza was not meant to just be delivered in 30 minutes or less and eaten on your lap or your coffee table while you're watching something on TV. Don't get me wrong. I enjoy pizza that way, but that's not the original concept of pizza. Think about pizza. It comes in a big round pie in the middle of the table and everybody reaches in and takes their portion of it from the same collective food that the family is now sharing, and the people over there have a different pizza with different toppings, and you can look over and say, oh, I want to try that one next time. Or before you order, you might say, oh, yeah, I'll have what they're having. Bring me the mezza or whatever it is they're calling it. And those red cups, root beer tastes better in those red cups, especially when it's an all-you-can-drink refillable pitcher that it's being poured from. Why didn't somebody think of this before? I'm going to seek them out, and hopefully one of these Pizza Hut franchises will open near us. You know the location where it could happen. It's that building that has the obvious Pizza Hut roof that's now been reworked into some sort of, you know, Korean barbecue or something. I love Korean barbecue, but it doesn't belong under that red roof. It just doesn't. This is amazing. And it is a sign that we are healing. My only quibble with that report is this is not nostalgia. Okay, nostalgia is something whimsical, and you watch a black and white movie and you think, oh, I miss the past. It was so much better. No, no, no. This is not nostalgia. This is a restoration. It all goes hand in hand. A secure border, boys are boys, girls are girls, and Pizza Hut under the roof with the stained glass lamps and the salad bar. And God bless America. I'm Larry O'Connor, O'Connor and Company.
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12: Breaking news this hour from Town Hall. I'm Rich Thomason. The United Arab Emirates' only nuclear power plant has been targeted by a drone strike. No major damage, no radiation leaks have been reported. There's been no claim of responsibility, although suspicion falls on Iran. President Trump spoke with Israeli Prime Minister Benjamin Netanyahu. Shortly afterward, he wrote on social media that Iran, to quote the president, better get moving fast or there won't be anything left of them. It's a long, slow trip into work this morning for tens of thousands of commuters who rely on New York's Long Island Railroad. A strike has shut down the LIRR, the largest commuter railroad in North America. Another round of contract talks slated for today. A cruise ship at the center of an international health alert has finally ended its long, tumultuous voyage.
13: The cruise ship, hit by a deadly hantavirus outbreak, has docked at the Dutch port of Rotterdam for disinfection. wrapping up a troubled journey that has put international health authorities on alert. The MV Honduras was carrying 25 crew members and two medical personnel as it reached Rotterdam on Monday morning after all the passengers disembarked elsewhere. AP reports people boarding the boat were wearing white hazardous materials suits. A short distance from where the ship docked, authorities had set up white containers along the water in between a line of windmills. The crew will enter immediate quarantine. I'm Charles de Ledesma.
12: Congo's health minister announcing the opening of three Ebola treatment centers in the country's east. It comes as Congo grapples with an outbreak of a rare variant that has no approved therapeutics or vaccines. More than 300 suspected cases, 88 deaths have been reported in Congo and two in Uganda. On Wall Street, ahead of this morning's opening bell, the Dow futures up 68 points, NASDAQ futures ahead 164. More on these stories, townhall.com.
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11: Weather and traffic, we've got the answer.
16: Following an earlier incident involving a semi-truck, 71 northbound between Route 30 and US 250 is closed. Also on 71 northbound, two of the left lanes are blocked at Snow Road, backing us up from the turnpike. Also watch for a crash on 480 West before 77. The current temperature is 75 degrees, getting up to 91 today, a high 84 tomorrow with mostly sunny.
10: 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And hey, Bill, I seem to hear a lot about taxes when it comes to investing.
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19: 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And you know, we talk about it almost daily. Students are being bombarded with messages, and it's creating anxiety, confusion, and fear. But I have a question. What if they had time during the school day to step away from all that noise and connect with something real? School Ministries Executive Director Robert Kylo explains how giving students access to God's Word isn't just important, but why it's essential.
20: Of course, we know Isaiah 26:3, one of my favorite scriptures, you will keep him in perfect peace, whose mind is stayed on you because he trusts in you. 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
0: Yeah.
20: Because that's the Word of God. It applies to everyone.
0: Right.
20: Those are biblical truths that the kids of America desperately need to be reminded of because they're being bombarded with messages that are contrary to that peace. 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And like you know, like I know as followers of Christ, that when you tune into the Word of God, you can tune out the voices that creates that anxiety and that fear.
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26: 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But what happens here in Cleveland and across Ohio matters more. That's what we talk about every day. 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The Answer.
0: Hello and good morning. Welcome in to the Jake Underwood Show right here, AM 1420, The Answer. I am Jake Underwood. The man who is in for Seth Williams is one Mr. Kenny Kidd. Good morning, Kenny.
27: Good morning.
0: How's it going, Kenny?
27: Good.
0: How's it going on this Monday?
27: Good. Nice weather. Cavs win.
0: Yeah, the Cavs won. I just want to say, we're going all the way.
27: If you say so.
0: We're going all the way. We match up really well against the Knicks. We're going to beat the Knicks. It's probably going to take about six games. We're going to beat the Knicks in six. Just put it on a shirt. It rhymes. It's very quick to say off the tongue. There you go. I won't even trademark it. You could do it. We're going to talk about the Cavs primaries tomorrow. Some real important races that could, I mean, really determine what, you know, a lot of things that happen in the future. And we're going to go through each one of those races. Bill Cassidy kind of got booted out.
27: Yeah, he got the boot.
0: And if you're going, who is that? That name sounds familiar. He's challenged. He was a thorn in my side when everything was going on with the confirmation hearings, because Bill Cassidy was the one who was really objecting to everything. And it wasn't just with Bobby Kennedy. It was also with Tulsi Gabbard, a lot of other people. He was very outspoken. And he is out. And it just goes to show the power that a President Trump endorsement has.
27: Usually.
0: So, yeah, usually. I mean, we'll see what happens tomorrow with Thomas Massie. That's the big one everybody's looking at. And we're honored now to bring on somebody, I guess you could say, is a coworker of a lot of these people. And it's time for our congressional check-in. Of course, we do it every Monday. We check in with Congressman Max Miller. And Congressman, thank you for taking time out for us today.
28: Hey, guys. Really appreciate it. Starting off the week strong, though. And I got to tell you, last night, watching that Cavs game, I mean, I've never seen in a long time, even with LeBron James on our team back in the day, where the Cavs had like a 40-point blowout.
0: I know.
28: It was just great. It was great to see, and it was organic, and these guys worked so hard. And I don't know. I'm a big fan, as you guys are. We're diehard Clevelanders, so my hope is that they will just, you know, thrash the Knicks like they always can do, and then, you know, go to the finals, probably against OKC, which is going to be tough, but I think we can do it.
0: You know, I'm going to give the politically correct basketball answer here. You know what, Congressman? I think we're just focused on one game at a time. Right now we're focused on the Knicks.
28: Yeah, I know. Look, they were a tough go last year, but I think we can get through Cat, run them down. We got two big men. They look stronger than ever, so my hope is that we can see it through, but that's not what we're here to talk about, right? Because I'm sure you guys want to hear about maybe this thing that President Trump calls China, maybe, and a few other things. So whatever you guys want to discuss, hopefully will be a very calm week, not only in the district, but D.C. as well.
0: Well, you know, there's one thing, and it jumped out to me, because, you know, when I do the prep to talk to you, I go to your Twitter and I start looking, and, you know, I look at different things, and I see E15 gasoline, and I went, ooh, you know, this is really something that could help us out. And, I mean, they're talking about this could take gas down in anywhere from 15 to 40 cents. Can you tell us, you know, because this is moving forward from the House, what exactly would that mean for us here in Ohio?
28: Yeah, thanks, Jake. I really appreciate you bringing that up. So, you know, when you look at the seal of Ohio, and I had to explain this to several of my colleagues, and honestly, more than several of them, as you've seen, a lot of Republicans voted against this. And if you look at the seal of Ohio going back to it, what do you see? You see, you know, bright sun, you know, you see a field of wheat or a bushel of corn, right? That is Ohio, and that is ethanol. And what we have in the 7th District of our current makeup of, you know, Cuyahoga, Medina, Wayne, and Holmes, and what will be Ashland next term, you know, that is, you know, ethanol country. And so working with Ohio corn and wheat over the past 3.5 years since we've been in office, we were proud to see this thing get through. And this will lower gas prices for every Ohioan and the American people across the board. And I'm proud that we were able to get it done. It should have been in the farm bill, but my hope is that the Senate will advance it with some priority to provide the American people with some relief.
0: The arguments that I hear against it are they're saying that it could hurt smaller refineries and eventually that would drive up prices higher in some regions. What do you say to those critics?
28: So that is a question. And, you know, some people do say that that is going to happen. Jake, if there was a perfect solution for the, you know, energy issue that we're going through now and the prices of gasoline and LNG and heavy oil, then, you know, we wouldn't have to do this. We could find a better plan moving forward. But those small refineries right now, you know, are they going to be impacted? You know, I don't come on your show and I don't mince words. Yes, they are going to be impacted a little bit. But when you look at the overall country, right, and you look how much relief can you provide the American people versus, you know, some small oil refineries that are very important that we still will always take care of. This country will always run on oil and natural gas no matter what. But right now in this time, the American people need some relief. There are more pros to passing this than cons. And unfortunately, you know, in Congress, you know, you never get 100% of what you want. And this was a negotiation. I'm proud that we were able to get it done.
0: And, you know, I'm not 100% sure on this, but my car takes E15. And I think it's most cars from 2001 on can take it. So if you have a car that's, you know, 2001 or older, or newer, I should say, look at it, because this could be something that, you know, potentially you could use and you could save some money on it. And, you know, we're speaking about, you know, energy and all these different things. And you brought up China and the wonderful China summit. And President Trump, he's coming back. How do you think it went, just based on everything that you're hearing?
28: I got to tell you, you know, I know that things are very complicated with the Chinese Communist Party, but you wouldn't have thought so when President Trump was over there with that dictator, Xi Jinping, right?
0: Mm-hmm.
28: And the deals that he was able to come out of and with, I think are very favorable to the United States. The one that I am not the biggest fan of is the Boeing deal, right? That he sold about 200 planes, you know, over to China. That I'm a little uncomfortable about, but I will tell you that the soybean deals that he got accomplished for the state of Ohio and the Midwest is truly unbelievable. We have an abundance of soybeans within the 7th District, and we have been looking to tap into more so of the Asian markets for a very long time. And that's because they primarily use soy for a lot of their things over in Asia, and we produce a lot of soybeans. So, you know, in terms of helping the state of Ohio and the country and the people who don't get talked about enough, which are our farmers and ranchers, President Trump just got a big win for those individuals who have those crops across the board. And overall, what I saw is this, that he went over there as a respected leader. He was able to cut a deal with China that was favorable to the United States. But, you know, we really do have to make a decision. Are we, you know, somewhat at war with these individuals trying to decouple ourselves from them, Jake and Kenny? Or are we going to continue to make deals with them but not trust them, knowing that, you know, getting off of their full dependence is going to take a very long time and not doable in the next 2 years, but doable in the next, you know, few decades. And that's what I see happening more so than anything else. So America's back. You know, China obviously is intimidated by President Trump in terms of making these deals and then saying, you know, they don't want Iran to have a nuclear weapon. Jake and Kenny didn't have that one on my bingo card when he was over there for the China trip. So I don't know what you guys think, but yeah, I believe it was very successful and it put us in a very good light.
0: See, I would agree with you. I think overall it was a great success. And, you know, President Trump, they were ripping him apart because of the CEOs and different people that he took on that trip. But, you know, instead of being triggered at the headline, if you actually look into, you know, the different CEOs and the different people that went with him, like 90% of those people have had, you know, communications with the Chinese government, have worked out business deals with them. If anything, I think that showed China, hey, you know, they're coming in here. Yeah, they brought some of their diplomats with them. President Trump, obviously, and, you know, Marco Rubio and others were there. But they brought people that were ready to make deals and get things done. And I think the Chinese government respected that a lot.
28: Without question. And Jake and Kenny, think about this. Would you rather have a transparent president of the United States bring people over and tell you exactly who they are? Or would you rather have a president of the United States like Joe Biden, who isn't transparent, who has his son go all over the world and his business partners and make money illicitly, and then not only pardon his son and his business partners, but essentially, you know, give himself a clean ticket while he was out the door? So I understand that a lot of people are criticizing President Trump for, you know, doing exactly what you said, but he's being an honest businessman who's trying to help the United States and not a corrupt politician, let's say, like Joe Biden and the Democrats, who would rather hide all of these things from the American people and then cash out and sell us out at the end of the day, as opposed to providing us with something and helping us out.
0: Yeah, no, it made a lot of sense. And it's one of those where it's that Trump mindset. And we see it. We see it throughout negotiations and different things. And, you know, some people were upset. They said, you know, well, he bowed down and he was kissing, you know, China's behind with the nice things that he said. No, he was being honest. He said, you know, in the past when we've had issues, we've talked to each other and I appreciate you having that open communication. And I know that you appreciate it from me. That was just an honest conversation. And really it was nice to see. And especially because of the way that everything's going over there right now, because I think the fear that a lot of people have is that China was always going to be there to back Iran, no matter what, you know, it almost seemed like China was big brother and Iran was just, you know, poke, poke, poke, poke, poke. And I'll go get my big brother if, you know, you guys keep running your mouth or you come after me. And now even China's like, you got to knock it off. You know, we're here. We're trying to negotiate these things. And I think just overall, I think that trip, it helped us with the positioning and the negotiating that we're going to have to do with Iran going forward.
28: Yeah, without question. But I also think, you know, all of that being true, Jake, I also think that China's smart enough, too, to see what we have done with Iran and then refocus their efforts on Taiwan, right? I mean, they saw what President Trump would do, you know, if they decided to take any action or threaten the United States or United States ally, for that matter. And so I believe that it has rattled Xi Jinping a little bit. And it would rattle any leader to see the president of the United States go after and stand up for their country and be assertive to make sure that a terrorist regime doesn't have a nuclear weapon. Someone had to do it, and I'm honored and proud that he did. It was long overdue, but it puts people like Xi Jinping on his heels. As much as they say, you know, it won't, you know, there's a reason why, you know, that guy, you know, is very responsive to the community in China, as I believe Winnie the Pooh is still banned over there because of the likeness to him. So, you know, pretty bizarre.
0: Yeah, to say the least. I want to ask, switch it up a little bit with Iran, because that's still ongoing. There's still a ceasefire. But from your perspective, where do you see that we're at with Iran currently?
28: Jake, this is every time. I'm trying to recollect here. We probably talked about Iran on your show every week now for what, the past 2 months?

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2: Nimble, and they are served by our great men and women of the United States Navy. And when you have the USS Cleveland, Jake, you alluded to it. You know, we love Cleveland. Clevelanders, we're diehard. We love this city. That's why I'd say you got to be tough to be a Clevelander to live in Cleveland, right? Well, guess what? Now Cleveland is going to be more represented on the world stage as our men and women from across our country are going to be serving on that LCS 31 in combat operations and theater, bearing the name of our city, our great city of Cleveland, Ohio, which I believe I heard Mayor Bibb the other day at the LCS ceremony. Cleveland's going to be 230 years old. As our city, our city's 230 years old, as our country is going to be 250. So Cleveland's been around for a very long time, but I am so proud of all the manufacturing partnerships that went into building this ship, and it's all from Cleveland, Ohio. So, you know, whether people know about it or not, as Cleveland, we should take immense pride. And I got to tell you, you know, there must have been a couple of thousand people there, which was incredible to see. And, you know, for Cleveland to bring that many people together organically, not easy to do unless you want to go see the Browns take a beating on a Sunday or the Cavs win in the playoffs. So I'll take the latter.
3: Right. Well, Congressman, thank you for your time today. And, you know, good, best of luck this week. I know you're busy, so, you know, I look forward to catching up with you this time next week.
2: Thanks, guys. Really appreciate it. Talk to you soon.
3: All right. Sounds good. That, of course, Congressman Max Miller joining us on the Marcello's Hot Honey Pepperoni Hotline. He does it every Monday. It's the congressional check-in. We got some context on things. I feel bad, but I have to ask him about Iran.
4: Yeah.
3: I have to ask him about it every time just because what are you hearing? What do
4: While
3: you think?
4: This conflict is still going on, we've got to get the latest information.
3: Right.
4: Especially out there. Like, we kind of know what's going on, but if there's anything that maybe we missed, he could fill us in.
3: Well,
4: I love hearing that from him.
3: Yeah. And I think it's important to hear his perspective on it also. Because he is somebody who's there. He's around it every day. He's hearing about it. He's probably having conversations about it and different things. But how about that E15 gasoline?
4: Yeah.
3: That'd be huge.
4: That would be huge.
3: Yeah. Like I said, I noticed my car takes it. And so
4: I'll have to look to see if mine does.
3: Yeah. I looked it up and it's like, if it's 2001 or newer, more than likely your car can take that.
4: So it should, but maybe we'll see.
3: I mean, it burns a little quicker is my understanding.
4: Really?
3: Yeah.
4: How much cheaper does it?
3: So, Sheetz doesn't have E15, but something close to it.
4: Uh-huh.
3: And I paid like $4.19.
4: Okay.
3: For gas. So it's.
4: Yeah, if it's burning quicker though.
3: Yeah.
4: Does it weigh? I mean, like.
3: Well, I think it's just more alcohol in it, I believe.
4: Mm-hmm.
3: I think. I don't know.
4: Yeah. I have to dive a little deeper into
3: that. Yeah, I'm going to have to look. I just looked up what year.
4: I love hearing about, China not wanting Iran to have nukes.
3: How about that?
4: That's huge.
3: Yeah, right?
4: That is huge. Because you never know. You never know. And when it comes to China and the U.S., our relationship or lack thereof has been, you know, kind of rough.
3: Yeah.
4: So hearing that they're kind of, and maybe it's just, you know, kind of take it at face value.
3: Right.
4: But it makes me think that they're not as insane as you might think they were, you know, because.
3: Well, here's the thing. I think everybody's enemies until somebody has a nuke. That's how that works. When you start to see that, you know, Iran's bombing everybody. They're sending missiles to everyone. And it's to the point you're like, it's like that kid who's like backed into a corner and just starts swinging and he's like punching his friend in the face. You're like, relax, dude. What are you doing?
4: Yeah, exactly.
3: Like, you're fine. Like that's how it comes off. Like, You're proving why the United States had to step in and say, hey, you're not getting a nuke. That's just the way that it works. We don't trust you with it, and we can't trust you with it because you're kind of being an idiot, so we're not going to trust you with it.
4: Don't be a D.
3: Yeah, right. Every day there's a theme, and it's don't be a D. I mean, really, it's just that simple. We see the way that you act when you don't have nukes. It's only going to get worse if you have nukes. I have to assume that. I think everybody would

0: would assume that. So you can't have them. It's really that simple. But with that said, of course, I want to see everybody get out of there.
1: Absolutely.
0: That's where I'm at. Just bring everybody home.
1: Let's try to end it as quick as possible.
0: Like, if they put that on the ballot, you want to see a bunch of people vote? Do we bring the troops home? Just simple yes or no? You'd have record voter turnout. This is the Jake Underwood Show. We're going to go to break. When we come back, we'll talk a little bit more about this. And something happened at a festival in Cleveland over the weekend.
2: Josh Booth back with Bill Bullington. And hey, Bill, I seem to hear a lot about taxes when it comes to investing.
3: Well, a lot of people pay an awful lot of attention to taxes, and oftentimes it hurts their investment performance. 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
3: Balance is key. 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
3: No, I've never seen two people that were identical when it came to their investment profile. It just hasn't happened yet.
2: So what should people do?
3: Give me a call or go to my website, bullingtoncapital.com. 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
7: 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Weather and traffic, we've got the answer.
8: 71 North between Route 30 and US 250 remains closed. And it looks like they've cleared up that incident at Snow Road, as well as on 480 West before 77. 79 degrees, your current temperature. Looks like we're bound for 90 today. Tomorrow is calling for mostly sunny skies and a high around...
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14: 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Carolyn from School Ministry is with me. And Carolyn, we kind of have a problem here, not just in Northeast Ohio, but really the country when it comes to our kids. They're seeking something, right?
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15: 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We're reaching them with Jesus. It's an anchor for their souls.
14: How can people learn about the program and get involved or even bring it to their school?
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18: Be a parochial decision. It would, rather, constitute necessary, basic, and remedial education. I'm Seth Leaps.
0: Welcome back to the Jake Underwood Show right here. AM 1420, The Answer. I am Jake Underwood. It is a Monday, the 18th. May 18th. There's no Star Wars Day for May 18th.
1: I don't believe so.
0: No, I was trying to think of something. But May the 18th be with you just doesn't roll off the tongue. That's, you know, what can you do?
1: I mean, you can always force something. I mean, 18th, at, I don't know. I don't know. Give me a minute. I'll probably find something.
0: I'm going to think of something. Let me pull up the text line here. I apologize. I forgot to pull it up this morning. Been a crazy morning. A lot of some tech stuff going on here.
1: Hey, the stream's working.
0: Is it working now?
1: The Rumble.
0: Yeah. Oh, that's good. If you tried to watch the Rumble stream, we're having this weird internet stuff with just that one computer, and it seems to happen like every Monday, even though it works fine on Friday. I don't know. Do with that what you will.
1: Gremlins over the weekend.
0: Right. So, but it seems to be working now. A big thank you to Congressman Max Miller for making some time for us today for the congressional check. And I know we do it every week, but I know how busy, you know, people in Congress are. So I always appreciate when he calls in.
1: Or supposed to be.
0: That's true.
1: No, busy they're supposed to be.
0: I will say this. Max seems to be one of the busy ones. You know, he's always posting what he's working on. And, you know, when you start looking at the breakdown of the days in Congress, you know, his name, you know, he's either introducing bills, he's in meetings, hearings, all that stuff. So, you know, he does.
1: He doesn't show up as a non-vote.
0: No.
1: Too often, does
0: no,
1: he?
0: No, he does not. But and real quick, I have to bring this up. So I printed this from Cleveland.com. Talking about the 17th annual Cleveland Asian Festival was shut down because of overcrowding.
1: Wow.
0: So I saw it. It was like a brief video of an officer saying like, hey, guys, we're closing it down. You know, you got to go home. You know, we're sorry.
1: Where was this at?
0: This was in where was it? Hold on.
1: Was it kind of like just in a neighborhood?
0: Yeah. Yeah.
1: Kind of like block party type?
0: Yes.
1: Okay.
0: Yeah, it was the Cleveland Asian Festival. It's like a massive, like, world marketplace type thing. Like, 48 different countries are represented. Last year, it brought an estimated, this is a lot of people, almost 50,000 people.
1: Last year.
0: Went to this thing last year. And on the first day this year, it was like 10,000 people.
1: Wow.
0: So they were like, slow down. So,
1: man, people need to get out. And it's a beautiful day.
0: Well,
1: yesterday.
0: I'll tell you, listen, I know it's really easy to do the whole, nobody wants to go to Cleveland. I don't want to go to Cleveland. There's a lot of people who want to go to Cleveland for stuff. And, you know, we talk about Destination Cleveland. They've done a great job marketing the city locally. Mm-hmm. I mean, there's stuff that I've lived here my entire life. I didn't know what was going on downtown. They have flea markets and everything else down there. Once in a while, I'll go down there. I just walk around, see if there's anything cool, like an old, like, I really like old Cleveland stuff.
1: Mm-hmm. So like nostalgic.
0: It's small. It's one of those little flags of the Terminal Tower from, like, 1920.
1: Nice.
0: Like, I like little stuff like that, especially about Cleveland. Or if it's anything Municipal Stadium, I'm all over it. And that's they do that. They have little flea markets and different things like that. Downtown. Just, you know, in Cleveland. And plus, you know, that's one of the biggest selling points of Cleveland when I talk to people about it. You know, if there's something you want to do, if you're sitting there and you're going, oh, there's nothing to do today, there's always a festival, something going on in Cleveland between, like, I always tell them, May to like late October, there's always something to do.
1: That square by the chandelier over the summer, there's always live music going on.
0: Yeah.
1: Like, you can just go down there, grab yourself a hot dog or something from one of the vendors. You could even grab a beer and sit there. And just watch live music.
0: Yeah. And especially with the music scene. I mean, it's picking up in Cleveland. It's not what it used to be from what I hear from people. But, I mean, it's getting there.
1: I mean, music scene, like any other thing, it goes through its spurts. You know, you'll have some bands that, like, kind of start to get popular and stuff. And then next thing you know, there's nothing.
0: Yeah.
1: You know, and then, like, out of nowhere, there's six more bands. And it's like, wow, we got to go see them. We got to see them. And
0: yep.
1: Yeah, so it just kind of explodes out of nowhere.
0: They're saying that it was at the Asian Plaza on Payne Avenue, and nearly three dozen food trucks.
1: Wow.
0: Right? Had I known, I would have gone, to be honest with you.
1: You would have been turned away.
0: Right. Food tents lined the streets and lots, creating what felt like a culinary tour across Asia. That's what the article here is saying. It seemed like all 48 Asian countries were represented, everything from Chinese, Korea, and Japanese favorites, even to Himalayan offerings. And it just, too many people, and it got shut down.
1: That's crazy.
0: But, you know, it goes to show there's a few things that are missed by that, because people were pretty upset, rightfully so. I get it. You went down there, you want to support not only the Asian community in Cleveland, because it's big. And they do a lot of good things.
1: You paid for parking.
0: Right. It's not just go to the Asian market. They have medicine. Like, there's a lot of stuff that they offer down there. And I've been down there. It's awesome. If you want to try something that you're like, you know, I've seen this on TV or, you know, I've heard about this food, you go down there and try it. It's awesome. Like, you really get a taste of the culture there, which is a big deal. It is a big deal. Because not only is it Asian culture, but a lot of them have embraced American culture. See how that works? You see, that's how it works here. You know, that's how you get the good relationship and, you know, things
1: give
0: work
1: a little,
0: out.
1: Take a little.
0: Right. Yeah. You know, that's how it works. But
1: melting pot. Remember that? Melting pot?
0: Right.
1: Yeah.
0: Because you melt into America and then you get to keep a little bit. And then it all works together.
1: We all
0: share. Right. That's right. Right. Right. That's it. That's all we want to do. But we need more police in Cleveland.
1: Duh.
0: but you know, for a long time, what did we always hear? Well, nobody wants to come to Cleveland. Nobody's going down there. Yeah, we need police, but they don't need, you know, because it, the same people that go, yes, they need more police. They'll talk out of both sides out of their mouths and they'll go, yeah, but nobody goes down there. Well, clearly they do if they're shutting down festivals for overcrowding. So that tells me there wasn't enough security. There probably weren't enough porta potties. So maybe the planning, maybe they didn't expect to have that many people. That's okay. That happens in Cleveland. 1.3 million lined the streets for a parade that we literally had to like move like the Red Sea to let cars go past that had NBA, NFL, and MLB players on them.
1: That was insane.
0: And the Monsters. Can't forget the Monsters. They won the championship that year too.
1: Yep.
0: Cleveland is becoming a trendy place. And I know it doesn't seem like it because we live here, but there are numerous outlets. There are numerous just all over social media. Cleveland is being called that, like, here are the top five cities that are coming up. And Cleveland is one of them, to the point I have people calling me going, hey, I'm thinking about coming to Cleveland this summer. Where should I stay? What's a good hotel? I always tell them to stay outside the city.
1: Yeah.
0: Like, well, you know. Come here.
1: Nice ones in Independence.
0: Right. I tell them Independence.
1: Right up the
0: I even tell them like Brunswick, because mm-hmm. they have some nice hotels out there. I'm like, it depends on how far. I'm like, Brunswick's like a half an hour. Decent drive. You know, drive up there. You don't have to worry about, you know, traffic or anything like that. Because, you know, these are you have to understand the people that are moving to Cleveland. Denver, if you haven't been stuck in Denver traffic, it's awful. The way that our traffic gets backed up with construction, that's their lives daily.
1: Ugh.
0: It's absolutely insane. And I know that seems like, well, why is that a big deal? Well, because people want convenience. And getting to work in a timely manner is a convenience. That a lot of places that are packed, they don't have that. I was talking to a friend of mine. She lives in L.A. She wants to get out of there. She's losing her mind. I got steak and shake yesterday, grass fed and
1: yeah.
0: Like beef tallow.
1: Tallow,
0: my goodness,
1: yeah.
0: It's so good. But I call her. I'm on my way back from church, and that's about an hour drive. Drop off a buddy of mine, and I call her, and you know, we're just catching up and we're talking, and she's telling me about how she was driving through LA. She told me 13 miles. She had to drive 13 miles. How long do you think it took her?
1: I'm going to say an hour and a half.
0: Yeah.
1: Yeah.
0: That's 13 crazy.
1: Miles, that's insane.
0: For 13 miles.
1: It should have been no more than a half an hour.
0: I drove over 70 in an hour. And a lot of that was back roads. It wasn't all highway. So that convenience that's offered with maybe not so many people living there, that's a big deal. And that's what Cleveland has. Not only that, but I mean, getting out of downtown's pretty easy. There's an exit to get out of downtown almost on every road.
1: Mm-hmm.
0: Like, there's a lot we can complain about, but when you look at other cities and this infrastructure and the way that it's set up, other like Cleveland's set up pretty well. And what I'm saying is outside people are noticing and they're going to start moving in. And there's goods of that. Population boom, but also that means houses are going to go up and prices are going to go up. And all I ask is that if you come to Ohio, please leave your politics
1: in the blue state. Yeah, you're leaving. Yes.
0: If you're leaving a blue state, please at least vote purple. I understand you won't change completely, but you know, just consider it. That's all I'm saying. That's all I'm asking. This is the Jake Underwood Show. We're going to take a break. When we come back, we'll talk about this and something else. It has nothing to do with the
2: Josh Booth back with Bill Bullington. And hey, Bill, I seem to hear a lot about taxes when it comes to investing.
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0: Welcome back to the Jake Underwood Show right here. AM 1420, The Answer. We're talking about how the Asian festival got shut down over the weekend because of overcrowding.
1: I mean, I guess if you're going to shut it down for any reason, that would be probably the best reason.
0: Yeah, and you know, and I understand, and people were upset about it, and I completely understand, but you got to realize it's one of the first hot days of the year, and plus when people are packed into an area, it's going to be 10, 15 degrees hotter than it actually is, and then you got to worry about people passing out, they're not drinking enough water, all these, and yeah, I get it. But I also, I get why people are upset. They're like, oh, come on, man. It's first festival of the summer. Let's go. So I understand. But
1: yeah, I mean, everyone was probably getting stir crazy. And it's like, man, it's beautiful. Yeah. Out. What's going on?
0: Yep.
1: Oh, the Asian festival. Let's go
0: let's
1: it out.
0: Do it. Let's go. So, yeah, I understand that. Let's see. Let's go to TJ. TJ wants to talk about Cleveland's population. TJ, you're in the air.
2: Yeah. You know, Jake, you said something I always believed. You know, I've always heard from people, Cleveland, you can't be a great city. You only got 300 and some thousand people. You know, I'm glad we do, and I hope we stay smaller. Because you know what? Even with our small population, we don't have high rents, high housing prices, mm-hmm. horrendous traffic jams. But at the same time, we've got museums that'll rival anything in the country. We've got a playhouse district that'll rival anything in the country. A metro park system that'll rival anything. You know, we got so much going for ourselves. And if we stayed small, we still got it. And if people started pouring in here, like you said, I don't want to end up like Chicago or L.A. or New York. I don't want to spend an hour and a half driving 13 miles.
0: Right.
2: I think small is good, and I hope it stays small. And I worry about, like, people catching on to Cleveland and all start pouring in here. And you know who's going to pour in here is people with the left-wing politics mostly, which is not good either.
0: Yeah. Yep. Yeah, TJ, thank you for the call. Well said. Yeah, I mean, I'm worried about that also. But, you know, I want to go back to Cleveland is one of those, like, really well-kept secrets, and I'm not just saying that because I'm from here. But when you listen to interviews, a lot of, like, the comedians that come here, a lot of just, unless you're joking, Noah, but that guy's an idiot. But, you know, athletes that come here, they're like, this is pretty good. I don't mind this. Like, they've got some big-town things here, and you don't have to wait in line. You know, it's kind of like going to Geauga Lake when Cedar Point was here. It's just as good. You got the rides.
1: I love Geauga Lake.
0: Oh, Geauga Lake was incredible.
1: Kidding?
0: The double
1: rotor,
0: loop. Let's go.
1: The rotor man. and the rotor man. that would ride the rotor.
0: The log ride.
1: Yeah.
0: The double loop. Yeah. Double loop was my first roller coaster.
1: But, I mean, Jose Ramirez.
0: Yeah.
1: Taking pay cuts just mm-hmm. to stay in Cleveland.
0: Yeah, that says something.
1: Other athletes do that, not named LeBron James.
0: Well, LeBron could only sign one contract at a time, one-year contract every other year. And then, you know, you got people sitting there going, well, the Cavs won't invest in him. Well, because he won't invest in the Cavs. Don't get me started on LeBron, please. But, you know, I looked it up because I thought I had read it somewhere, but I wanted to get actual numbers. Now, it's small growth, and I'm okay with that. If Cleveland stays under 500,000, I'm talking about the city itself, not Greater Cleveland, because mm-hmm. Greater Cleveland is over a million.
1: It's well over, yeah.
0: But the city of Cleveland itself, if it could go up to that like 500,000 mark and just stay around there, chef's kiss. Beautiful. Yep. It would be incredible. So I looked it up because I was curious, because I know I've heard that Cleveland is growing. And at the rate that we've seen the loss, any growth would be nice. So I looked it up. In 2021, lost about 6,000 people. In 2022, lost about 2,000 people. But in 23, we've seen a gain of 650.
1: All okay. right. All right. A little bit.
0: And then in 24, we saw an increase of 1,100 people.
1: Okay, a little more.
0: Listen, I'll take the slowly but surely. I'm okay with that. Like, let's go with that. That's okay, because it doesn't come in too quick that you're going to have a problem, people being on the not being able to find homes, you know, different things. That's fine. But let them trickle in. Let's slowly start to build that up. Why not? Why wouldn't we do that? We should welcome that. Like we need to. We got to do something, because we're getting to the point now that we're not necessarily being taken seriously. And see, and it goes back to, in my mind, the business stuff. Well, businesses feel they can invest here. If they see people coming in, like if we, let's say we have another 3 years of just steady growth, you know, it was 1,100 last year. Let's say this year it's 2,000 mm-hmm. and then it's 2,500, because then you can go and say, hey, people are coming here.
1: We're growing.
0: Wait, slowly but surely. But you know what? I know you can grow here with us.
1: And more importantly, workers are coming here.
0: Yes, that's what we need.
1: You know, because you can have growth. And mm-hmm. the United States had a lot of growth in 4 years.
0: Yeah.
1: But it wasn't the kind of people that you want, because it was people who were coming here illegally, trying to game systems and you know, not contributing.
0: Yeah.
1: That's
0: the one thing that we don't want. We don't just want, you know, somebody texted in and they made a joke about like 10 cities, which I'll tell you what, I understand Cleveland has some. Go to Portland, Maine. I'm not even going to say LA. Go to Portland, Maine. It's so sad. I was there. I mean, this was 2 years ago, so it might be completely different now. Maybe it's better. Maybe it's worse. I don't know. But, you know, we're driving around and it's beautiful. I mean, it's right there on the ocean. They got nice buildings. You know, it's got that like almost like a nice Akron feel. Mm-hmm. Okay. Nice.
1: A nice Akron.
0: Right. And then you're driving and there's this bridge and you just see a bunch of tents and you're like, man,
1: is that a campground?
0: Something. I don't know if it was a legal one, but it was definitely a campground. So, I mean, the tent cities are everywhere. So, I mean, that's a bigger issue. The tent cities, yeah, maybe there's a certain percentage of people that they're just there because they're there. You know, that's like, I would always hear people when they talk about San Fran. Well, the homeless people in San Fran, they're coming from all over the country because the weather's nice. No, they're not. No, they're not. Because the last thing a homeless person is going to be able to do is travel to San Francisco. Like,
1: it always bothered me why we had so many homeless people in Cleveland, Ohio. I would think that if I was homeless, as soon as the weather started getting on the nasty side, it started getting cold, I would start walking south.
0: Yeah.
1: I mean, wouldn't you think? Start walking south. Go to nicer weather. Why would you want to be homeless out
0: in
1: Cleveland, Ohio in the middle of January?
0: I mean, how south are we talking?
1: South enough. West like, Virginia in the middle of the winter is a lot better than Cleveland,
0: that's
1: Ohio.
0: That's true. I mean, but how long is that walk?
1: Long enough.
0: I mean, what? That's got to be weeks, no?
1: Start in October.
0: Start in October. Browns week 3.
1: Yes.
0: Stay for the game and then start walking.
1: As soon as the season's out of control, right, you should be gone.
0: Oh, well, then, yeah, week 2, you're ready to go. They only lost by 50. It's okay. They're going to bounce back next week. Okay. I'll see you. I'm walking south for the winter. Yeah, I don't know. But yeah, slow growth is better than no growth at all. And I know it's so easy to sit here and, you know, just make fun of the city. I know that, you know, local comedians, they make a bunch of money doing that. So everybody thinks it's funny to do that. Oh, factory sadness. See you next Sunday. Got it. Yeah, we're the butt of the joke. I get it. But we also have to look at the good things and say, like, oh, that's cool, and embrace that and realize there's some growth here, because it just makes us stronger as an area. When we come back, I'm going to talk about what I saw in the article. It was an ad. And I want to talk about that, because they're already starting. This is the Jake Underwood Show.
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4: Breaking news this hour from Town Hall. I'm Rich Thomason. Make a deal or else. President Trump says Iran, we quote, better get moving fast or there won't be anything left of them. The threat comes as Iran signals it is prepared to resume the fight. Senator Lindsey Graham on NBC's Meet the Press.
5: I talked to the CIA director yesterday. Is there any evidence that the crowd in charge now is any less committed to destroying Israel, going after us, the great Satan, purifying Islam? I think the answer is no. So weaken them further, and you may get a deal later. But you're not going to get a deal with this crowd until you hurt them more.
4: Tens of thousands of New York commuters have had to find other ways to get to work today. A strike has shut down the Long Island Railroad. Contract talks to resume today. The long, troubled voyage of the Hanover cruise ship is finally over. The vessel is docked at Rotterdam for a complete cleaning.
6: This will mark the end of the MV Hondius's long journey home to the Netherlands after beginning its voyage in Argentina at the start of April. The cruise trip that followed was to become the stuff of nightmares after the emergence of the deadly outbreak that left at least three passengers dead. Most of those on board were evacuated last week when the vessel moored off the coast of Tenerife, but a 25-person crew and two medical staff remained for the final leg.
4: That's the BBC's Tom Bailey. President Trump is moving to withdraw his $10 billion lawsuit against the Internal Revenue Service over the leak of his tax returns. The president's action follows reports that a resolution of the case was close at hand. All four crew members ejected safely after two Navy jets collided midair. Happened during an air show yesterday at a western Idaho military base. Watching Wall Street this morning, the Dow is currently up about 149 points. NASDAQ, 3 points in the red. More on these stories, townhall.com.
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3: Weather and traffic, we've got the answer.
8: Kind of quiet out there right now, but we do still have that incident on 71 northbound between Route 30 and US 250. That route is closed. Meanwhile, construction in the left lane may slow you up a bit. 76 east between Bailey Road and I-80. The current temperature is 80 degrees, getting even higher to the 90s today. High 80 tomorrow with mostly sunny.
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0: Hello, good morning, and welcome into the Jake Underwood Show right here, AM 1420, The Answer. It is a Monday. It is May 18th.
1: 18th, yes.
0: 18th. Almost said 17th. That's not right. That was yesterday. Today's the 18th. And we're talking about how the Asian festival, it was overcrowded. They shut it down. And with that, we started talking about population growth in Cleveland and how I said it's a good thing. It's a trickle. It's a trickle, and that's all right. That's kind of the way that it needs to happen, because if we had a bunch of people trying to come here, we don't have the room right now.
1: Yeah, mass influx of people would not be good anywhere.
0: It would be correct. But send them to Pittsburgh. No. But, like, you know, I'd rather have them trickle in than nothing at all. Let's see. Let's go to, we have some people on hold. Let's go to Joe in Cleveland. He wants to talk about the Asian Festival. Joe, you're in the air. Hello, Joe.
13: Hello?
0: Hello, Joe.
13: Jake. Okay. Jake.
0: Yes.
13: You let that guy ravel on about we rival anyone in the country. How about we rival anyone in the country with our crime rate? We got a mayor who goes to Martha's Vineyard. He goes to Ireland. He buys brand new furniture. That rivals anyone in the country. Why don't we call it what it is? The Asian Festival was shut down for one reason. Young black youth overtook it.
0: Okay. Let's go to Paul. Paul from Hinckley, you're in the air.
14: Hello, Jake. I was talking about the homeless. We really don't have a big problem with homeless in Cleveland. Almost unnoticeable, the truth is. But 2 years ago, I took a trip with my son to Alaska for June 21st, the longest day of the year. I always wanted to see the sunlight stay over 24 hours.
0: Yeah.
14: And it was quite unusual. And the surprising thing was, after a long flight, maybe 8-10 hours to get there, check into the Marriott in downtown Anchorage, and we're beat because there's such a time change.
0: Mm-hmm.
14: So it's only 7-8 o'clock, and it looks like noon basically. But we had to close the curtains off because we really wanted to get some sleep. So I hear some kind of noise outside, and I look down the street about a block or two away, and it looked like a caravan. And what it was homeless pushing carts and all their valuables, I guess, and going down the block, a couple blocks away. And so I kind of asked about that. And what it is they have an arena that they put them up for the night, and they have to leave in the morning.
0: They get
14: a dinner in the morning, a breakfast in the morning, and then they have to leave. But as you drive around the city, they're on the corners. I never expected that. And, I mean, there's a really lot of people. If some are sad. There's some women with baby carts even.
0: Yeah.
14: And I found out that what it was, talking to the actual people, is that we got a native problem that we've always had with alcohol and drugs. But then we got other people that come here, and we're taking care of them. They voted to give them this shelter and food, and they just kind of, it was like putting birdseed out, and all of a sudden you got even more, a higher influx.
0: Yeah.
14: So anyway, I watched this, I saw what was going on, I felt sorry for a lot of those people. And then during the winter, come October, I heard that there was a message that they were offering, the city of Anchorage is offering a one-way ticket to L.A., I think Arizona was another one, and probably Texas for the winter. Figure let them go, get out of this cold weather we're going to have. And, you know, they only took in like about 200 people that accepted the ticket.
0: Wow.
14: That was mind-boggling. But it comes to the point of what I say, like if you put out bird seed, you're going to get birds.
0: Yeah. No, well said. I like that. I've never heard that used in that context. And, Paul, thank you for the call.
1: What a great idea, though.
0: Yeah.
1: What a great idea. Instead of spending all that money on shelter, food, and everything else that's just going to keep them here, like you said, the
0: right.
1: Birdseed theory, you know, you put out birdseed, you're going to get birds. Why not use that money and send them someplace nice for the winter? And maybe they can stay. It sounds like a no-brainer to me.
0: Yeah, no, it makes a lot of sense. It makes a lot of sense. And now that I think of Phoenix, yeah, there's you want to talk about some rough areas when it comes to homeless. Yeah. Phoenix is a weird city. Have you ever been?
1: No.
0: So Phoenix is strange because you'll have three blocks where it's very nice, very nice houses. And then you got another three blocks where it's like barefoot kids running back and forth, chickens running across the road. And then another three blocks where it's really nice houses and hotels. And it's just, you get like whiplash driving through Phoenix. Phoenix is not like the downtown area itself, but like the outliers. It's a very interesting place. It's a nice place. The downtown area in Phoenix is very nice. It's very hot, but it's a very nice setup. But yeah, no, Phoenix is a weird one, but yeah, no, that makes a lot of sense. Spread, yeah, put out the seed and the bird. Yeah, interesting. Yeah, okay. All
1: right. But yeah, I mean, even Alaska has got homeless problems.
0: Yeah, I mean, you got to be
1: of all places.
0: You're a different character. Imagine how bad the situation is though. If you're in Alaska and you're homeless.
1: Yeah.
0: You gotta, you know, that's a bad situation. I mean, I brought up the stat. It was a few years ago. I think it's higher now. I think it's 57%. But 57% of Americans right now, if they had to put their hands on $1,000 for an emergency, they couldn't do it.
1: Yeah.
0: And, you know, Secretary Kennedy, when he was running for president, he brought it up all the time about how, you know, a lot of these people that are homeless, it was an engine blowing. It was a car tire blow. It was a car problem, whatever it may be, that just put it over the top. Their car broke down. They were late to work. They missed too many days of work. They got fired. And then it just stacked. Boom, boom, boom, boom, boom, boom, boom, boom, boom. And the next thing you know, they're on the streets.
1: Yeah.
0: It's not the case for everyone.
1: I understand that. But I also understand that at some point you've got to just keep fighting.
0: Oh, well.
1: You can't just give up.
0: Well,
1: and I think that's what a lot of people have done is they just gave up. Which I know it's got to be extremely hard. You've got no job. You've
0: right.
1: got no money. You've got no car. You know, it's got to be extremely hard. I understand that, but you still got to keep fighting because it'll never get better if you stop fighting.
0: Correct. Yeah. I don't know that obviously there's a portion and yeah, I'm sure there's a percentage of people that are homeless because now, you know, that's when you got to start talking about drug use and addiction and different things like that. But I'm talking about the people that had, you know, a bad 2 months financially
1: mm-hmm.
0: and maybe a paycheck came late and then they were late on the rent. And then, you know, they had a fee that they had to pay and they couldn't do it. So that set them further behind, you know, that kind of thing. I don't know that they necessarily gave up, but when you show up to your house and it's on the lawn, what can you do?
1: No,
0: I think there are some people in that situation.
1: I understand that, but I think there's too many people that fall prey to just,
0: yeah.
1: you know, just there's nothing else I can do.
0: Right.
1: Where if you keep trying to get a job, if you keep trying, eventually something's going to break for you.
0: Yeah.
1: You got to keep trying.
0: Yeah, I think it's quicksand. Like I always tell friends of mine that like when they're going through something like that, and I even have to remind myself at times where it's like, don't get caught up in the quicksand. Just because one thing happened, it doesn't mean that another thing's going to happen. You know, prepare for that or try your best to, because your mind will run amok. Your mind is always going to be, it's always going to jump to the worst because that's just the way that our minds are programmed. So, you know, I think for some of these homeless people, it goes from, well, how am I going to get a job? Because now I don't have an address to put down. And it's just a simple, you know, simple little things like that we don't think of in the moment that could be holding them back. I don't know. Some people need help. Some people are stuck.
1: Mm-hmm.
0: And that's unfortunate about it. All right. We're going to take a break. When we come back, I'm going to talk about the ad that I saw in this article. I spoke about it with Kenny before the show, and I had to bring it up here. This is the Jake Underwood Show.
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17: Hi, this is Kevin Coughlin for the Chairman's Hour with Brian Williams. In this 250th year of our nationhood, I've been reflecting on the aspects and practices of American life and citizenship that have fallen by the wayside. Little pieces of being an American that we've lost and are worth reclaiming. Remember how we were taught as kids to respect the American flag? Standing with your hand over your heart when the flag is raised or lowered? Or when there's an honor guard carrying the flag in or out of an event? Maybe it's passing in a parade, and certainly during our national anthem, removing hats, men, and placing hand over heart for the duration of the anthem. This is something that Franklin Delano Roosevelt asked Americans to do during World War II to honor our servicemen who were fighting overseas. The hand over the heart, of course, is a symbol, a universal symbol of genuine respect, honesty, and reverence. When we place our hands over our hearts for the flag, we are expressing our genuine love and respect, not only for our country, but for the flag that symbolizes this great nation of ours. A hand over the heart for the flag, another practice of our American life worth reclaiming.
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0: Welcome back to the Jake Underwood Show right here, AM 1420. The answer, I am Jake Underwood, and it's election season.
1: Isn't it always?
0: It seems to be. And they're already starting with the negative ads. And so, you know, I go to cleveland.com and I print out, you know, this article about the Asian festival. And if you're watching the Rumble stream, I'll show you here the photo. But and if you're not, then I'll describe it to you. It's a Sherrod Brown ad, and it's a picture of John Huston on one side and then Jeffrey Epstein on the other. And it says, worst of the worst, paid for by friends of Sherrod Brown. I tried to find the ad, went to Sherrod Brown's profile, and then I'm like, well, I'm dumb. It's not going to be on his profile because it was paid for by his friends.
1: Yes.
0: Yes. So this is the funniest thing to me about this time of the political season and the campaigns. The friends or the certain, you know, committee for, they're going to say the most outlandish, stupid, whacked out things about the opponent. And, you know, if somebody goes to Sherrod Brown and goes, you know, these ads, there's really no, you know, this is ridiculous. You know, it's literally the equivalent of John Huston was eating a hamburger. Jeffrey Epstein also ate a hamburger. Look at all the things they have in common.
1: What?
0: Paid for by the friends of Sherrod Brown. Like, it's just that, like, stupid, just, it's dumb. It doesn't really do anything. And I'll tell you what it really does. And this is where the mark is just being missed. And I think a lot of voters are really starting to catch on to this. It doesn't tell you why to vote for Sherrod Brown. It just tells you to vote against the person who's running against him. And I mean, if you're friends, because this was paid for, it says it right there, paid for by friends of Sherrod Brown. If your friends can't even think of reasons to vote for you, why are you running? Like, this is a major issue. Like, these ads have become so dumb to the point Spencer Pratt, who's running for mayor in L.A., he's played it smart. He's actually taken the negative things, and he has that same tone that they do in those commercials. And he's made it actually for himself, and he's kind of spun it.

0: one nation under God. Here's Franklin Graham.
1: I'm inviting you to join with us and to pray for America. Pray that we as individuals and as a nation turn to the God of our fathers, the God of the Bible.
0: As we approach America's 250th, join Franklin in praying for our nation every day. 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
2: Did. Well, you're gonna tell me that Sherrod Brown hasn't? Mm-hmm. Now, I haven't looked at finance reports, but has he ever been in a room with the Clintons? Bill Clinton was on trial for the Epstein files. Sherrod Brown once shook his hand. Sherrod Brown's connected with Jeffrey Epstein. Like, you could do it both ways. It's just stupid. Just dumb at this point. Does he not have, I mean, he's been doing it for 50 years. You'd think he'd be able to run on his record if there was anything there worth noting.
3: Yeah, you think.
2: And if there isn't, then maybe you shouldn't have the job. Maybe there's a reason why you lost it.
3: It's just another career politician telling you they're going to fix it this time. Get out of here. You had your shot and you didn't do it.
2: Like, you know, say what you want about John Houston. I think he's done a pretty good job considering he started a little late in his term because he replaced J.D. Vance. He went in there. I think he's doing a good job. He did good work with the SAFE Act.
3: I've got no problem with you.
2: Yeah, no, he's done a good job. And, you know, even during the COVID stuff, because I know that everybody, well, Amy Acton, and you could say the same thing about John Houston. No, you really couldn't. Because John Houston always had that, like, I'm here because this is my job. And we're doing this, and I really don't want to do this. Like, that was always the tone. Like, to the point, I remember, like, cutting up the clips from those. And when he would speak, I'm like, this guy doesn't want to be doing this. Mm-hmm. Like, I just, you know, I always felt that way. Like, he really doesn't want to be doing this stuff, but he has to. Like, his bosses are telling him to do it. Like, he was the lieutenant governor. He had to follow the direction of Mike DeWine. So he's doing his job. So I don't.
3: And DeWine was only following what Shutdown Amy was telling him to do.
2: Yeah. That,
3: like, what a disappointment. that guy, man.
2: Yeah.
3: Man. There's a lot of things that I can't say that I can't
2: I
3: would love to say.
2: But. Yeah, I know. But these hit pieces, they're just going to start getting really dumb. And I don't know. I just want to give people the heads up. Don't get wrapped up in it. You know, the same way that, you know, people wanted to sit there and scream and yell about, you know, the Casey Putsch stuff. And people are still talking about Casey Putsch. Knock it off. What are we talking about Casey Putsch for? It's still ongoing. It just, you know, it does not make any sense to me whatsoever. It's just odd. Like, we're still fixated on it. Why? It's over with. He lost.
3: Just move on.
2: Well, and like,
3: he's irrelevant.
2: Well,
3: at
2: that's
3: this point.
2: What's so funny to me is it's the Vivek supporters that were so outspoken about Vivek that are still bringing him up. Shut up! Like, what are you stupid bringing it up now? Because what you need to do is convince the people that voted for Casey to vote for Vivek. Although I think a lot of them already will. But it just,
3: I can't see them going from Casey Putsch to Shutdown Amy.
2: No, I mean, although, you know, Nick Fuentes is telling people who voted for Casey to vote Democrat.
3: I wish that guy would just go away, too.
2: I would love to debate him. I would just love to have a conversation with him. I really would.
3: He's such a little weasel.
2: Like, yeah. Well, because, like, and now this is the funniest part, that quote unquote alt-right, they're becoming socialist.
3: They are socialists.
2: That, like, they, well, I'm saying the followers of it are.
3: Mm-hmm.
2: And they don't even realize it. So over the weekend, in one of the group chat with some of the young Republicans, they sent like a figure out your political party type thing, which I am a right nationalist. Yes, I took the quiz. I'll actually put a link to the quiz on the Facebook page because it was fun to take. But like it said that the people I align with, it was like George W., George H.W., Ronald Reagan, and John McCain. And I'm like, I don't know about that. But you know what? I'll take Reagan all day.
3: Mine's going to come back Washington, Adams, Jefferson.
2: right. But I sent it to some friends of mine that, you know, they're these Fuentes supporting type people. And I go, I'm just curious. Go ahead and take it. And they're like, well, that quiz is wrong. And I go, why? Well, because it said I'm a socialist. And I go, hello, there it is. I'm like, he's converting you. Like, if he's so good, then wouldn't Chicago be fixed? Wouldn't Chicago be fixed? Like, wouldn't it be fixed? You wouldn't have the problems that you do. If he was so good, if he had all this influence, and if he could just move the masses. No, it's a bunch of impressionable kids that he's taken advantage of.

0: It's the ones that after what happened to Charlie Kirk happened, after he was assassinated, they had nobody else to turn to, and this dude popped up, so they started listening to him, and they went with it, because they're impressionable.
1: Sad.
0: Which is
1: it's
0: why...
1: Like you only think that happens on the other side.
0: Oh,
1: like, seriously,
0: it,
1: like...
0: It happens everywhere.
1: Yeah, of course, yeah, but sometimes you're blind to it. You're like,
0: yeah.
1: You're like, man, those Democrats, what a bunch of sheep. And then you see, how does this guy, how does Candace Owen have
0: yeah.
1: as huge of followings as they do when they're wrong all the time, or they're never actually telling you what they're implicating.
0: Yeah.
1: You know, they just say
0: these things that are like ominous and mm-hmm. well, I would tell you the truth, but I can't tell you the truth, but I am the truth seeker of truth. And they're like, they are the truth seeker of truth. They really are. Yeah, no, they are. Like,
1: oh, one day they'll tell us. One day
0: yes.
1: they will.
0: Oh, yeah. Yeah. Yeah.
1: It's
0: no.
1: like all these idiots that fell for the QAnon stuff. Like,
0: oh,
1: unbelievable. Like,
0: I wanted
1: some of it to be true,
0: yeah.
1: you know, but after a little bit of time, you're like, okay, none of this is actually coming to fruition.
0: I'll tell you when I was done with QAnon, when it was like a week after. You know, the election and everything, they're like, April 13th is when President Trump's going to get back into office. And I went, all right, I'm done.
1: Yeah.
0: Like, nope. Okay. We're done. We're done. You're just going to sit here and try to get people all riled up to scream and yell about something that's never going to happen. It is never going to happen.
1: And it sucks when you start listening to these things. No one ever wants to admit that they were wrong.
0: Mm-hmm.
1: You know, no one ever wants to admit that they got fooled.
0: Right.
1: That they were suckered.
0: So they'll just double down.
1: Yes.
0: That's the worst part. But yeah, Nick Fuentes is just converting people to socialism. And, you know, if you call it out, then, you know, you're the crazy one. You're crazy. It's absolutely insane. We're going to go to break. I see someone calling in, and we're going to catch up with him when we come back.
1: Nice.
0: Because that's when Mr. Seth Williams. And I know that he's doing all right, and I'm excited to get the update from him. So we're going to go to Seth when we come back. This is The Jake Underwood Show.
2: 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Weather and traffic, we've got the answer.
3: 71 North between Route 30 and US 250 remains closed, and construction in the left lane may slow you up a bit. 76 East down between Bailey Road and I-80. The current temperature is 82 degrees, getting up to about 91 today. Tomorrow is calling for a temperature in the mid to upper 80s with mostly sunny skies. That's your weather and traffic. I'm Chris Lively. 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
4: This is a Bloomberg Money Minute. Stocks are fluctuating this hour as investors eye those drones targeting a nuclear power plant in the UAE and President Trump warning Iran. The clock is ticking on the one hand, but at the same time, reports coming in the U.S. is eyeing easing some sanctions on Iran temporarily. Meantime, also on oil, the head of the International Energy Agency warning stockpiles of commercial oil are falling rapidly and says a spike in fertilizer and diesel prices comes at the start of the travel and planting season, which could have a major impact on the economy, he says, including on food prices, and he warns of a jump in inflation. And there's a new kind of blood pressure pill on the market. Talking about AstraZeneca's potential blockbuster blood pressure pill, Baxfendi. It has been approved in the U.S. for those who aren't adequately controlled with existing treatments. Belongs to a whole new class of medicines that work by turning down aldosterone. That's a hormone that helps regulate blood pressure. Astra's also testing the drug for several other conditions, including heart failure. Denise Pellegrini, Bloomberg Radio.
5: Are you the kind of person who doesn't wait for opportunity? You create it. Do you embrace the challenge, the chase, and the win? Let's talk. 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
6: This year at the Bringing America Back to Life convention, we had a special emphasis on assisted suicide. One of our speakers was Jessica Rogers with the Patients Rights Action Fund. Cleveland Right to Life and other groups in the state are preparing for the assisted suicide battle to soon descend on Ohio. This brief excerpt from Jessica's talk discusses what's coming to Ohio.
7: So what is next? Well, here in Ohio, we know that there are proponents, just like there are in every state, and they're working hard to build up their grassroots base and change your law to support assisted suicide. So I am so grateful to Cleveland Right to Life for really bringing this issue into the light, for making sure that you all are educated, that you all are equipped to go out and talk to your neighbors and talk to your organizations to make sure that people understand why this is truly so dangerous. You're going to see polling that 70% of people agree with assisted suicide, and that polling is accurate. On the face of it, people do say yes, but as they learn more, they tend to oppose. And so that's where we come in. That's what our job is, to educate, to help people learn more so that they can take the steps that they need to move to a position of opposition. So the No Suicide Ohio Coalition is coming together. If you are someone who is a doctor with a disability group, with a medical group, with another organization that would have a vested interest in assisted suicide, connect with us. Let's talk about how we can work together to make sure that Ohio remains free of assisted suicide. And you can connect with PRAF at praf.org. If you sign up on our list, we do send out weekly updates with the latest news on assisted suicide so that you can stay educated and up to date.
6: That was Jessica Rogers. To hear her full presentation on assisted suicide, go to bringingamericabacktolife.org.
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1: Welcome back to the Jake Underwood Show right here. AM 1420, The Answer. Oh, that's funny. I'm getting some things updated here on the stream so people know who we're talking to, because we're going to go to our guest. He's on the phone lines. One Mr. You know him. You've known him as the Barbarian. You've known him as Sethel. And you've known him as Seth Williams, because that's his name. And he's joining us now. Seth, sir, good morning.
2: Good morning. How are you?
1: I'm well. How are you?
2: I've been better. But these phones actually sound pretty good.
1: Yeah, not bad, huh?
2: Yeah, it's nice.
1: Yeah, Greek did his job.
2: Yeah, it sounds good going on. It sounds good hanging on. Yeah, very nice.
1: Very nice. Good job. Very good. Well, thank you. I had nothing to do with it, but thank you.
2: Good job to whoever did it.
1: All right.
2: I refuse to believe that Greek did it.
1: That's funny. So give us some updates, buddy. How you doing?
2: Not good. Kidneys are starting to fail again. So that's bad.
1: Yeah. Are you eating? Are they giving you a bunch of protein?
2: No, I mean they're not really giving me anything for that. They give me some pills, but
1: okay.
2: We'll see how it goes.
1: All right.
2: So any prayers out there? Say for that.
1: Yeah. Yeah, absolutely.
2: Could be causing the problem of the song that you were playing. So
1: gotcha. All right. That could be causing the problem?
2: Yeah.
1: Interesting. Okay.
2: Kidneys.
1: Gotcha. Oh, okay. All right. Interesting.
2: But I really wanted to call him and say thanks to Jack. Oh, no, Scott. Sorry, Scott, who came in. I came into the hospital and gave me a card, which was a very generous gift. And it was really nice of Scott to stop in and just say hi, and all the support, all the people that are out there, I appreciate it. A lot of generous people, a lot of people with thoughts and prayers, and it means a lot.
1: Yeah, well, absolutely.
2: I direct those towards the kidneys, though, now, currently.
1: Yeah.
2: Because if it's not one problem, it's another. So.
1: Well, we love you, man, and you know.
2: Seems to be cascading and avalanching.
1: Well, you're going to be all right. Yeah, you're going to be all right, man. It's like I say when, you know, we're sitting there and we're just talking, it's better that they get it figured out while you're there than, you know, you leave and then, you know, it starts kicking in. I know it's a pain to be sitting there, but I'm glad they're getting it taken care of at the very least. Or trying to. Yeah. And then I do want to remind people, if you want to help Seth out, we do have a GoFundMe. And it's on our Facebook page. Right now we're at $7,841 raised to help Seth out. So, you know, we love you, buddy, and, you know, we're doing everything we can.
2: Let me tell you.
1: Yeah.
2: Every 10 minutes, there's another problem. Like, now all of a sudden I have a rash that goes from my leg that I lost originally all the way up the side of my body. And I'm sure that the cream that they're putting on is another $500. But it's insane. It's just, again, everything seems to be kind of avalanche at this point, so...
1: Yeah,
2: The money is great, and I love it, and I appreciate everything. But the prayers mean a lot. So
1: yeah,
2: please.
1: Oh yeah, no, we'll. You don't got to tell us twice to pray. You know I got you, buddy. But yeah,
2: I don't want to take any more time on your show. But I appreciate.
1: No, you're all right. I do want to tell you this real quick. Dennis Polk texted in and said, if Seth could, hold on. Here we go. I guess Vivek is going to speak at Liberty Valley Church on Thursday. And they're saying that, you know, if you can make it there, they would go out of their way to try to, you know, pray for you and everything. So, you know, just saying, you know, they're praying for you and that they hope you're all right.
2: I appreciate it. Yeah, of course. Means a lot.
1: Of course, buddy. Yeah. Well, yeah, anything you need. I got to record some stuff after the show today, but I'll probably, if I'm not by today, I'll be by for sure tomorrow.
2: Okay.
1: All right, buddy.
2: Your company is always welcome, believe me.
1: Oh, well, yeah, and I mean, if anything, I'll call you. Well, on Greek's doing something. He's tapping his chest, and then he gave me a thumbs up, so I think he's saying hello.
2: Uh-huh.
1: So,
3: I don't know. I can't speak Greek. I don't know what that means.
1: Yeah, Seth, listen, Greek's here before 11. How about that?
2: Things are improving when I'm gone, so look at that.
1: Isn't it? Well, no, I'll tell you, a little behind the scenes. I don't know. Are you watching the stream this morning on the Rumble?
2: No, I've been busy with the rehab and stuff.
1: All right, yeah, because the Wi-Fi is being weird. I don't know. The behind-the-scenes stuff. But, yeah, Wi-Fi is being weird, so it was acting weird. So I text him. I'm like, hey, what's going on with the internet? He's like, I'm on my way. So he came in pretty quick to take a look at it. So All right.
2: Look at this. If I ever get to come back, I would come back to like stuff that works.
1: Well, all right, well, don't,
3: come on. Wait a minute. don't get your hopes up too high.
1: Yeah, I was going to say relax there. You know, I mean, miracles happen, but no, not like that. All right, buddy. Well, I'm glad. Yeah,
2: the miracle happening would be me coming back.
1: That's so. Right. That's right. And
2: hope for that one.
1: Yeah. Yeah. You'll be back soon. Not as soon as you want to be, but you'll be back here soon. I don't doubt that.
2: Well, I appreciate you guys. Thanks for everything.
1: Of course, buddy. Well, thank you for the update, and we're praying for you. And, yeah, I'll call you later, and if I don't see you later, I'll for sure call you.
2: Sounds good. Talk to you later.
1: Yep. Bye, buddy. That, of course, is one Mr. Seth Williams. If you're watching on the Rumble stream, you see the photo of him looking like Stumpy the Barbarian there. You could buy that shirt. That money goes to Seth. If you want to buy a Stumpy the Barbarian shirt, jakeunderwoodshow.shop or jakeunderwoodshow.com up in the right-hand corner there. There's a little shop button. You could buy a...
3: And I would have to imagine that's got to be limited edition because you're going to... need to update it. Correct?
1: I mean, you're not wrong. Yeah, you're not wrong. Because, yeah, he's just got the one. And, yeah, he wants a Lieutenant Dan-style shirt.
3: Which would be perfect.
1: Right. And if anybody's going to start a band, naming it Seth Williams Legs, I mean, listen, and I know people are going, oh, that's terrible. No, Seth, could you imagine a band named Seth Williams Legs? it'd be a really good band name. That's all I'm saying. I might start the band. But yeah, that's
3: at least make a t-shirt.
1: Oh yeah, at the very least. But yeah,
3: make an AI band.
1: You know what?
3: Maybe. It can't be that hard.
1: Yeah.
3: Get a website?
1: Yeah, I know. I'm going to have to think about it. We can make some AI songs, but we just can't play them on the radio.
3: No, I don't. But that it's exclusive.
1: That's
3: true. You've got to purchase the download.
1: All right, so text in, because I'll do that. I'll start an AI band called Seth Williams Legs. And, of course, we'll get Seth's approval on all of this. But what are some of the names of the songs that a band named Seth Williams Legs would sing? Text in the names of the songs. What would their number one hit be at 866-525-0955? And, oh, Seth would crack up at that. And I'm also going to get his input on different songs and different things. And a big thank you to Seth for calling in. And, yeah, I know when he told me about that, he got a card and somebody stopped up and Scott. And he's like, that was awesome. And that meant a lot to him. So thank you. And, I mean... I know I've said it a lot. I'll say it again to everybody who's given to that GoFundMe for Seth. That means a bunch to him, as you've heard him, you know, just previously. He said it, just how much it means. And it does mean a lot. As right now, it sits at $7,841. I always joke around with him that I'm keeping 95% of it as a finder's fee. Obviously, that's not true. All that money goes to Seth and his family as, you know, they're going to need the help financially. As he said, you know, he's got a rash going on, and he said that it's probably going to cost him some money to get that situated and figured out. So, but yeah, big thank you to Seth Williams for calling in. That's cool. I'm just glad he's feeling up to it because yeah. I know he's tired. I mean, the rehab cannot be fun.
3: No.
1: It cannot be fun.
3: No, but I mean, you've got a goal in mind, and that goal is to get out of there.
1: Yeah.
3: So you power through it.
1: Yep. And to the hospital, give the guy some protein. Let him eat. What are you doing? Let him eat some protein. Give him some grilled chicken. Just shove it down his throat. It was helping his kidneys out the first time.
3: Do we need to smuggle protein in?
1: That's where I'm at. I'm just going to start sneaking. Everybody else like sneaks at like snacks. And I'm like, hey, here's that grilled chicken from Chick-fil-A. Here are your grilled chicken nuggets.
3: It was right next to my watch.
1: Yeah, right, right. Just put it in my pocket, walk in there. He's asleep, and I just throw it in like a three-pointer. Donovan Mitchell. All right.
3: Go Cavs.
1: Yeah, right. A big thank you to Seth once again for calling in. That's awesome that he did that. And, yeah, buddy, if I don't, like I said, if I don't see you today, I'll for sure call you. Yeah, I'm going to try to go see him today. Just a lot going on. But, yeah, continue to pray for Seth. He's almost there. That's how I'm looking at it. He's almost there. He'll be back. This is the Jake Underwood Show. When we come back, we're going to talk about some of the primaries. Because some people endorsed one Mr. Thomas Massey. They showed up at an event, and the president, to say the least, he was not happy. He was not a happy camper with that third-rate Congressman Thomas Massey. And I will say right now, this is one of the areas I disagree with the president. I personally like Thomas Massey a lot. We'll talk about that when we return. This is the Jake Underwood Show.
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0: Welcome back to the Jake Underwood Show right here. AM 1420 The Answer, or if you're watching on Rumble, the Jake Underwood Show. Just look that up, pops up, and you can watch us there. You can see what Keeney and I do behind the scenes there. And, of course, Keeney is behind the glass. Hello there, Keeney.
1: Hi. Sound like my old T-ball coach. He used to call me Keeney.
0: Keeney.
1: Keeney.
0: That's funny.
1: Come on, Keeney.
0: Come on, Keeney. Run it out, Keeney. Run it out. So over the weekend, because we have all the big primaries coming up, and the big one that people are paying attention to is Thomas Massey. So Thomas Massey, of course, votes Republican 90% of the time. Just want to put that out there. The reason I like, there's a few reasons why I like Thomas Massey, and I'll get into the personal side of it, why I like him, because I do have some interactions with him and they've been nothing but good. But professionally, his job, the reason why I like him is because once in a while you need that person that does end up voting with you or going along with you 90% of the time. But sometimes you need that person that kind of pulls you to the side and goes, what the hell are you doing? You know, that's not the way this goes. And Thomas Massey is that. And he's kind of that balancing voice. And listen, I'd rather have that balanced voice vote with us 90% of the time than 10% of the time. I would rather have that balancing act that Thomas Massey plays. I would rather have it done by a Republican than somebody who's not. Maybe somebody who was the CEO and was involved in a company that kind of pushed DEI policies onto companies that they were talking to. Just saying. Just putting that out there. Look up, I think it's Vistage Worldwide. Look that up. That's the company that his opponent Ed was a part of. And for the longest time, they had DEI policies, and, well, we believe in DEI and all these different things. And it's interesting because, you know, when we look it up, because I wanted to figure it out for sure, because I remember seeing the screenshots and everything, and I look it up on ChatGPT, and they're like, we know nothing of this from Ed. I don't know anything about that. And then when you look it up on Grok, Grok's like, oh, yeah, that company he was involved in? Oh, yeah, that one? Where it talks about, you know, the DEI policies. And although his campaign states he's never taught DEI or radical liberal nonsense, I'm quoting there, the screenshots from the website from 2 years ago say completely different things. That's all I'm saying. Which, I mean, why would you say that you were supporting DEI if you're a Trump-backed candidate? That would be dumb. So I get that.
1: I assume the website has been scrubbed.
0: Oh, of course. Well, yeah. I mean, that's, listen, when I started working on campaigns, I scrubbed my social media and I really didn't even have to worry about anything. That's why it went from like 2,000 tweets to 5. Wow. This guy really loves taking pictures of Cleveland.
1: Like, wow. 2,000 to 5. Man,
0: no, that was
1: a lot of trouble. It wasn't that. What were you doing?
0: It wasn't that dramatic. I'm being dramatic, but. It, you know, you go through and there are just some things you just don't want out there. So I get it. Scrub it squeaky clean. And he did. Let me tell you, he squeaky clean.
1: I'm just glad we didn't have social media when I was in high school.
0: Yeah. See, it was starting to happen when I was in high school. Like it was like my junior years when it really kicked in.
1: I mean, we had handwritten notes that we had to pass.
0: Yeah.
1: Imagine if any of those are still out there.
0: But I'll tell you, so over the weekend, I'm trying to remember who all was at the event. So the Massey campaign, they held it. It was at their campaign headquarters there in Florence, Kentucky. And they had Senator Ron Paul, Rep. Warren Davis, Rep. Lauren Boebert. They had a former Congressman Dana Rohrabacher, which, if you want to hear, that guy's life is incredible. Dana Rohrabacher.
1: I have no idea who that is.
0: He was a speechwriter for Reagan.
1: Okay.
0: And then he went on to be a congressman. And I mean, he was way ahead of his time with some of the stuff that he brought up. I mean, I've been lucky enough to like sit down and talk to him a few times and just pick his brain on stuff. The stories that guy has, it's incredible. So, I mean, if you're a political nerd and you really want to look into somebody who's had an awesome career and like a really cool life, look up Dana Rohrabacher. And then, you know, some local and state officials. So, you know, they all take a picture together like they do at political events, which is what they do. And, oh, man. President Trump was not happy with Lauren Boebert. He was not enthused.
1: I thought she was one of his strongest supporters.
0: Yeah.
1: At one point, wasn't she?
0: Yeah.
1: I
0: think the only thing they really disagree on was the Epstein file stuff.
1: Mm-hmm.
0: That, to my knowledge, that's the only thing. And I could be wrong, because I'm going to be honest. I don't keep up with Lauren Boebert and how she stands on things. I think she does a good job based on the votes that I see of hers. But yeah, I mean, it was... He's not happy. I'm trying to find exactly where it's at here. But basically, he says, I'm done supporting her. I will endorse anybody who runs against her. Like, it just completely goes off about it, calling her a radical. So what he said, this is what he said about Thomas Massey. And this I have to find laughable, and I'll tell you why. And I'll tell you the personal story I have with the congressman. But he says, third-rate Congressman Thomas Massey, a weak and pathetic rhino from the great Commonwealth of Kentucky, a place I love and won big six times, including all primaries, must be thrown out of office ASAP. He is the worst Republican congressman in history. I don't know about that one. Voting against tax cuts, the law, law enforcement, and in favor of transgender mutilization of our children, men playing in women's sports, and so many more horrible things. I don't know about that. That's not necessarily accurate there. But the problem is, did he vote against a bill that had all of those things in there because of one thing that was going to cost us trillions of dollars? That is plausible. That's a thing that Thomas Massey would do. I'll be fair there. The incredible people of Kentucky's 4th Congressional District gave us a mandate to make America great again. And the person that will do that is Navy SEAL, Army Ranger, and 5th Generation Kentucky Farmer Captain Ed Gallarine, a true American first patriot. And then he goes on to talk about Ed. And I mean, Ed Gallarine, with his military history, yeah, there's a lot of good stuff that he did there. And listen, I respect the hell out of that. And I'm not going to knock his service, because that's not something that you knock. That would be dumb to do that.
1: Stupid.
0: Yeah, there's no reason to do that. But, you know, President Trump starts going off on Thomas Massey, and it doesn't make any sense. Cause as I said, Thomas Massey votes with the Republicans 90% of the time. And I'll give you the flip side of that. John Fetterman. Everybody loves John Fetterman. Mm. Oh, he stands up. He votes Republican.
1: No, he doesn't.
0: What?
1: He doesn't vote Republican. What? 9 times out of 10.
0: What do you mean?
1: I mean, he makes some sense.
0: What? He's more MAGA than Massey.
1: He's a lot of talk.
0: No.
1: And I don't know his voting record offhand, but I can't imagine.
0: No, the media tells me that he's more MAGA than Massey.
1: No, that's absurd.
0: Even though he votes 25 to 27% of the time with Republicans, Thomas Massey votes it 90% of the time. But John Fetterman, he stands up for MAGA.
1: Does he?
0: That's what the media says. I mean, I see him on Fox News all the time slurring his words.
1: All right,
0: he's great.
1: So we're believing media now. Okay, I didn't get the memo. No, I didn't know.
0: Yeah, I didn't either.
1: I didn't know.
0: This coming from people in the media, by the way.
1: But really, I mean, I'm talking, you know, are we really? I'll
0: be honest. I don't consider myself quote unquote media.
1: I don't. I certainly don't consider myself.
0: Yeah, like when we're here and we're talking, we're just talking. But
1: yeah, we're not a news. When, show.
0: Right.
1: Mean, kind of, but.
0: Although AM 1420, The Answer, does offer news, opinion, and insight.
1: Yes.
0: So.
1: They do.
0: But if you want your news, you'll get it at the top of the hour with our wonderful SRN News. That's how that works. This is the Jake Underwood Show. I'm going to tell you a personal story about Thomas Massey when I come back, just to kind of show you who I've seen him be. We'll be back right after this.
2: Breaking news this hour from Town Hall. Amit Thomason. A gun and a notebook that prosecutors say link Luigi Mangione to the killing of United Healthcare CEO Brian Thompson can be used as evidence at his murder trial. That ruling today from a judge. The defense had argued that the items were seized illegally before a search warrant was obtained. However, the judge also ruled that other evidence that was found during an initial search of Mangione's backpack must be suppressed. The shootings were random. In Austin, Texas, 10 attacks injured 4 people over the weekend. Police have arrested 2 teens.
3: I think it touches everybody, and it doesn't matter if it was a car dealership that was struck or it happened to be a fire station or a police station. These are dangerous kids out causing havoc in this city, and they had to be taken into custody, and they were, safely.
2: Austin Police Chief Lisa Davis says they're now hunting for a third possible suspect. A defiant Iranian leadership is suggesting it's ready to fight again, and President Trump seems more than willing to oblige.
4: President Trump posting on social media, "For Iran, the clock is ticking, and they better get moving fast, or there won't be anything left of them." Shortly after a call with Israeli Prime Minister Benjamin Netanyahu Sunday, after he addressed his cabinet. This came after a drone strike targeted the UAE's Seoul nuclear power plant in what authorities said was an unprovoked terrorist attack. No major damage was reported. The incident highlights the risk of renewed war as the U.S. and Iran signal they would be ready to fight again, and tensions continue over the Strait of Hormuz. I'm Julie Walker.
2: North America's largest commuter railroad is not running, the first weekday morning of a strike that has shut down New York's Long Island Railroad. Watching Wall Street, the Dow trading 71 points higher, the Nasdaq down 113. More on these stories, townhall.com.
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8: Weather and traffic, we've got the answer.
9: Looks like they have at least partially reopened 71 northbound between Route 30 and US 250. We still have 2 of the left lanes blocked off. Meanwhile, going that same way, debris has been reported on the roadway before West 150th Street. The current temperature is 82 degrees, and it's going to get hotter today, 91. Tomorrow's calling for a high around 85, 87, with mostly sun.
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0: Welcome back to the Jake Underwood Show right here, AM 1420, The Answer. I am Jake Underwood, the man behind the glass. So I'm Mr. Kenny Kidd. Good morning, Kenny.
1: Good morning.
0: How's it going, Kenny?
1: It's going fantastic, Jake. How are you doing?
0: Oh, I'm doing all right. Great to hear that. As I said, welcome back to the Jake Underwood Show. Final hour of this Monday edition. It's Monday, May 18th, 2026. It's 82 degrees outside, and it's sunny.
1: It's nice.
0: And I heard 91. Is that what? Is that today?
1: I believe so. I'm not 100% sure. What I'm looking at, though, right now, it's only saying a high of 87 for today and a high of 88 for tomorrow. So
0: okay.
1: Who knows? Maybe it could reach certain areas up to 91. That might be what that was. I didn't catch the entire forecast that Chris gave earlier.
0: So. Yeah, I didn't either, so I don't.
1: But it's one of those where you're like, 91? Wait, what did he say?
0: Yeah.
1: What?
0: Yep. What? Well, I'll tell you, I went outside. It was either Saturday or Sunday, and I had to grab my cup. It was in my car, my thermos. And that sun hit me. It was like 9 o'clock. I went, oh.
1: Yeah.
0: Oh, that's that. That's that summer heat.
1: Yes.
0: And I went,
1: yes. It's starting to feel like summer, which means, of course, it'll be like 50 degrees.
0: Right.
1: Know,
0: right.
1: As a high.
0: In 5 days.
1: Yeah.
0: Yeah. And to the point in my head this morning, you know, I'm getting ready and I'm getting dressed. And because of the stream, I dressed, you know, pretty decent. Got, you know, slacks on. And I'm like, do I do the shorts tonight? Do I do the shorts from the waist down and
1: this
0: just
1: would have been the day to do it.
0: I might have to consider doing that tomorrow because tomorrow's going to be just as warm. Before we went to break, we're talking about the primary that's going to take place tomorrow in Kentucky. And we're talking about Thomas Massey. And I know that some listeners, they love Thomas Massey.
1: Mm-hmm.
0: They like him. And others that are like, that guy's a rhino. He's a bad guy. And, you know, they don't like him. And you're entitled to your opinion. You are. You're entitled to your opinion. But what I would ask you to keep in mind is that he votes with Republicans 90% of the time. And he's old fashioned in the sense that he doesn't want government spending to be out of control. So if he sees an opportunity to what did he call the big beautiful bill, the kick the can down the road bill, is what he nicknamed it, because it's just a bunch of spending and we're not actually addressing anything. That's he said that. I don't necessarily disagree, but there were some things that needed to be funded.
1: There was a lot of things that needed to happen with that, and
0: the
1: good outweighs the bad.
0: Yes.
1: And I think to come out against it was, I don't know. I think that was kind of ticky-tack.
0: I think the problem is that there's been a lot of the good outweighs the bad, and that's been going on for a long time. And, you know, we always talk about, well, somebody has to stand up. Well, when somebody does stand up, they're called a rhino, and they get, you know, they get primaried and President Trump.
1: It depends on what they're standing up for and what they're standing up against. I get it. And I got to say, I mean, I don't know nearly as much about Massey as a lot of people.
0: Right.
1: You know, and my initial thought was, oh, this guy again.
0: Yeah.
1: Because that's what it kind of seems like. But then again, like you said, you look and he votes Republican 90%
0: of the time.
1: Like, that's a pretty good track record.
0: Right.
1: You know, like, that's pretty good.
0: And
1: it's just that big, beautiful bill kind of, like, really, was the fight that you were going to pit?
0: Well, what I think's interesting, and this is the argument I hear against Massey, and I guess I understand it in a way, is, well, he always votes against us when we need him the most. It's like, well, then I would take a look at that bill and see why he's voting against it. Yeah. Because if somebody agrees with you 90% of the time, and there are those few moments where they go, hey, slow down, take a look at that. And you just go, ah, screw you. You agree with me every other time. Screw you. How dare you? How dare you disagree with me? The guy who's telling you to slow down is not the jerk there. I'm just saying. I'm just saying how it's coming off. I understand the situation we were in. I get it. I'm floating that other point of view out there so we could try to have the all-encompassing mindset here and understanding. That's all I'm saying. That's all I'm saying.
1: I'm curious where he stands on the filibuster. I haven't looked, so I don't know.
0: I don't know
1: if that's something that he has put out there, if he's, you know, expressed an opinion on eliminating it, because I think that's something that we need to do. I think it's something that's going to get done anyways.
0: Yeah.
1: Whether Republicans are in power or Democrats are in power, I think that's something that will happen. And so if we can, we might as well just do it now. And I'm curious where he stands on that as opposed to his primary opponent.
0: And we just got a text from the 216. It says that Thomas Massie voted to impeach Donald Trump. No, he didn't. This is what I'm saying. He did not. You're talking about the impeachment, the vote in January of 21. He did not. Like, no, he didn't.
1: Yeah, I don't know.
0: He didn't. And I didn't think he did. And I looked it up. I double checked here just to make sure. He did not.
1: Okay.
0: And that's what I'm saying. Like, we just read headlines and we don't dive deeper. And I'm not coming at the 216 that texted that in, because I get it. You read something and you're like, oh my goodness, I can't believe that. But he didn't. He did. Yeah, no, he did not. He did not. A personal story of Thomas Massie, just kind of show you that, because, you know, it's the same thing that I'm glad I was able to provide it with the Secretary Kennedy interview. I just, you know, it's really easy to look at somebody when they're on TV and just assume the worst or assume something about someone. But like, if I have a personal story that I could share, I'm going to. Mm-hmm. Thomas Massie is the most patient man I've ever met in my life. And I mean that in the nicest way. And so take it back to January 20. It would have been the 20th, inauguration day, the Maha inaugural ball. We did not expect this many people to show up. We had to keep making changes to the run of show. Okay. To the point, Congressman Massie was supposed to speak. He was going to be one of the earlier speakers, and we just had to keep pushing it back and pushing it back. So we had like Jordan Peterson show up, and then Russell Brand and Rob Schneider and all these different people. They just kept showing up, and Dr. Oz was there, and, you know, all these different people. And we're like, all right, well, you know, let's let them speak. And so we would keep, you know, telling Thomas Massie, hey, sir, you know, if you don't mind, they're here, you know, you're eating right now. Do you mind if we push it back? And it wasn't just like 5 or 10 minutes. It was like an hour and a half. And every time it was just this disaster going on around me. And there he was, Congressman Massie, with a smile on his face, doing the, are we good?
1: The thumbs up.
0: You know, doing the thumbs up like now. And then I'd call, you know, I'd walk up to him. I go, sir, you know, we just had another person show up, if you don't mind. And he's like, oh, do I have time to eat? Like, yeah, by all means, go eat. Yeah. Have you eaten yet? He's like, no, you know, I was waiting. I'm like, no, go eat. That's fine. And then, you know, it was every time, because I'll tell you, I've worked with some people, even that night, that if it were 5 minutes, they were delayed. I'm getting screamed at.
1: Yeah, rightfully so. Time is money.
0: Like, in my face. How dare you told me at 45. And I'm like, I understand, sir, but so-and-so. Yeah, so-and-so went a few minutes long, and, you know, the band and this and the people need. Okay, well, thank you, you know. And he was like a beacon of light. I mean, he easily could have said, you know what, screw this, I'm out. And he, every time I walked up to him and I'm like, sir, you know, we got to push back. And he's like, oh, don't worry about it. He's like, yeah, no, take your time. Do what you got to do. And it was to the point that I'm like, you know what, I'm going to let him go on last. He's shown nothing but patience. And I told him, I go, is it okay if we do that? And he's like, yeah, wherever you can fit me in, I'm just happy to be here. I'm like, that's the attitude we need. Like, that guy was just happy to be there and to be able to be a part of it and to speak to the people that he represents. And that's cool. Like, that's that down to earth type of guy that you want. And I've seen him a few times after that. And it wasn't, you know, he didn't, no way he remembered me, One, I look completely different now than I did then. But I went down when he opened his headquarters because a few people I know from the Kennedy campaign are working down there. So I went down there to say hi. Still the nicest guy. I mean, he's a sitting congressman. He could have easily just took off and left. Mm-hmm. But, you know, he's shaking everybody's hand. If they wanted a photo, he took a photo with them. I'm not talking a half an hour. I'm talking an hour and a half. He was outside in the cold, just shaking hands and saying hello. And that's something that's missing from a lot of people that are in government today. So, you know, when we sit here and we want to trash people, I want you to remember that. I'm not saying that Thomas Massie is the only one. I've seen a lot of people do that. But those are the type of people that we need. You can go up and approach them and actually talk about the issues. And that's important. We'll talk about this some more when we come back. This is the Jake Underwood Show. Hey everyone, Jake Underwood here, and I'm honored to invite you to the Republican Party of Medina County Lincoln Day Celebration. 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I'll be there alongside Ohio Secretary of State Frank LaRose, political strategist Mehek Cook, and former Ohio Senate President Larry Obhoff. 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
19: This is John Katsimatidis, the Cat's Corner. Well, I remember the movie Mr. Smith Goes to Washington. 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

0: Welcome back to the Jake Underwood Show right here. AM 1420, The Answer. I am Jake Underwood, the man behind the glass is one Mr. Kenny Kidd.
1: Hi.
0: Hello there, Kenny.
2: You want to serenade the audience like you were serenading me during break?
0: No.
2: No?
0: No, I don't know why. No, that's, I don't even, what's the name of that song?
2: Only You, or what?
0: Is that it? Is that the name of the song?
2: I don't know if that's the name of the song.
0: I know it from, it's from that, it's from the movie with
2: that actor, yeah.
0: With Chaz. Chaz is in it, and he tells him, he goes, hey, if she unlocks the door when you help her from the passage, if she reaches over and unlocks the door, you got a good one. Bronx Tale. There it is.
2: Oh, thank
0: you.
2: Bronx Tale.
0: Yes.
2: Yeah.
0: It's in Bronx Tale.
2: Great movie.
0: Oh, it's so good. Don't ask how I connected those dots there, but.
2: Yeah, out of nowhere. You just start bursting into song. What is going on here?
0: It wasn't bad, though. I mean, I felt like I was watching one of the Time for Life specials. Bowser was going to start announcing that there was a CD coming. Bowser from what? Sha Na Na, who has a very close relationship with.

0: 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Here's Franklin Graham.
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2: He's out in 28. And I know that we like to troll and joke around and we're, you know, hold up Trump 2028 signs, but he is out. So, I understand there are two sides to this. It's the, we try to pass everything that he wants us to pass right now because he only has 2 years left. Mm-hmm. There's also the other side that is, when do we start to kind of not step away, but kind of like, we're going to work on what you need us to work on, but we also have to start building for what it looks like after the Trump administration.
3: Well, hopefully we can do that at the same time.
2: Now, you would think, but I don't think it's going to work that way. I don't think it's going to work that way. I think we are so polarized when it comes to the support that it's not everyone, but it's definitely the outspoken people that they prioritize MAGA over the Republican Party and the MAGA policies. And they say that that has become the Republican Party, which in some aspects it has, border security, different things like that. Absolutely it has. But when it comes to spending, it has not. Mm-hmm. I mean, MAGA policies, it's a lot of spending, and you're losing that conservative, really the conservative base that claims the Republican Party. And you're just creating more independence is what I'm saying. And you're going to have people that don't feel enthused to go vote and they don't show up for primaries. So when do we start? And I'm not saying it's now. I'm not saying the switch, you know, the shift, I should say, starts now. But maybe a little past November, maybe this time next year, we start to see that switch a little bit. But we have to start shifting away from the MAGA policies. Now, MAGA has its place in the Republican Party. 100% it does. But it's not going to be the Trump Party anymore. It's just not. And we're going to see with Republicans the same thing that we're seeing with what after Charlie. Now, it was different because he was assassinated and that voice was taken away. But when President Trump is out of office, he'll still have his voice. But that power that he had, official power, will be taken away. And you're going to see people scrambling because I know people, I'm sure Kenny knows, and I'm sure you listening, you know people that the only reason they voted, they had never voted in their life, but the reason why they went out and voted in 16, in 20, and 24 was for President Trump. Mm-hmm. So what do we have to do as Republicans because there's going to be a shift. I'm sorry to be the one that breaks the news to you. And if this makes me the bad guy right now, so be it. I'll wear it. Not the first time, won't be the last. But I'm just being honest with you. There's going to be that shift that you're going to see towards more traditional conservative talking points and standing and points in general with less spending. But, you know, the border, obviously, that's still going to be a big thing. The trans stuff, the culture issues, all of that is still going to remain Republican. But the question's going to become, how do we do it and balance out the spending? That's where the conservatives are going to start, you know, and you can call them rhinos, you call them all these different things. Everybody's got nicknames and that's fine. But you're going to start to see that shift. I'm just letting you know. I'll be the bearer of bad news, but I'm letting you know now. This is going to start happening. You're going to start seeing that shift over to, when it comes to spending money, the way that it kind of was with Reagan and the first George Bush. Not so much with the second. Mm-hmm. He was a spend happy guy.
3: Yeah. Well, a lot of situations
2: that's
3: that happened.
2: That is true too.
3: The spending as well.
2: That is true also. I will give you that. I don't think about that a lot. I mean, Katrina and then the war and yeah, mm-hmm. No, that is correct.
3: And I think that was kind of plagued Trump in the first term was because of the COVID garbage.
2: Oh yeah. 100%.
3: That killed anything that he was saving.
2: But I'm just,

0: I'm just telling you now, you're going to start seeing those people pop up, and the ones that we've been screaming about and calling rhinos and all these cute little nicknames that we want to give people, we're going to need them to be on our side, because this is the thing. And you're going to need somebody like a Thomas Massie in Congress to be on your side, because you're going to start to see the party shift away from those MAGA type people. I'm just telling you now, you could be mad and go, that's impossible. MAGA live forever. Okay. Well, they thought that the Barack Obama type was going to live forever, and it's gone way past that. Say what you want. It's gone way past that.
1: See, I like having this conversation early like this, but this isn't anything that we really need to be concerned about until maybe after November.
0: Well, and that's why I'm telling you guys now, so you're not completely just bombarded by it and just flabbergasted. Mm-hmm. Because you're going to start to see that shift a little bit. And I don't want it to turn into, well, they don't completely 100% represent me. I'm not voting, and that's final. Like, no. That's not it.
1: That's the exact opposite of what you need to do.
0: That's not it. But a lot of people are going to do that. Well, the only reason I got involved in voting is because of President Trump. Well, I'm glad that you got involved in the first place, but please stay involved. Because there's local issues that need common sense, and you have common sense. And we need that. Hey, now.
1: Hey.
0: Boom.
1: Go to break.
0: But we need you to stay involved. But you're going to see that natural shift away from those types of policies. I'm just telling you. Like I said, you could be mad at me. Call me every name in the book for bringing this to your attention. And that's all right.
1: I will.
0: I don't doubt it. I'm sure there's people out there doing it right now. And that's okay. Listen, I understand it. I get it. I don't necessarily want to see us move away from it either. I like the policies, hence why I voted for the guy three times. But it's going to be a natural shift that happens. That's all I'm saying. So we have to make sure we keep that happy medium between the two. I don't want the stuffy smoker coat Republican coming back. I don't want it. That doesn't represent me, and the Democrats damn sure don't represent me. So we have to make sure that we keep the Republican Party that nice middle ground with conservatives. I'm not saying in general, because that would be whacked out. But I'm saying that nice middle ground so we don't become what the Democrats have, where you have moderate Democrats. And I know there's no such thing. There are. They're just not vocal because they get screamed at by both sides, so they stay quiet. But we can't get lost in this trap of just being... I got to go to break. We'll continue to talk about this. But we can't get lost in the trap. We can't get locked in it. We'll be back right after this.
2: News, opinion, insight. This is AM 1420, The Answer. Weather and traffic, we've got the answer.
3: Following an incident that happened earlier this morning, 71 northbound between Route 30 and US 250, two of the left lanes are blocked. Meanwhile, they've cleared up that debris before West 150th, as well as that incident on 90 East after Dead Man's Curve. The current temperature is 85 degrees. Hope you wore your short sleeves today. It's going to get up to about 91. Tomorrow, we're in the mid to upper 80s with mostly sunny skies. That's your weather and traffic. I'm Chris Lively. 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
4: This is a Bloomberg Money Minute. Despite more threats from President Trump over the weekend, today an Iranian media outlet says the U.S. is proposing a temporary waiver of sanctions on Iran's oil, a key demand by Tehran to agree to a peace deal and reopen the Strait of Hormuz. Now, that sent stocks higher, oil lower, but the U.S. has not confirmed that waiver. And right now, stocks are mixed. Oil is just heading higher right now. The Dow up 0.25%, but the Nasdaq down almost 0.5%. The S&P is flat, and oil of 106 a barrel. A lot of farmers are happy. The White House says that at last week's summit, China agreed to buy at least $17 billion in agricultural products from the U.S. each year through 2028. And Elon Musk wants to take SpaceX, his rocket ship, satellite, and AI company public very soon. He's looking to raise $75 billion. With a valuation of that company of $2 trillion, it would make it the biggest initial public stock offering of all time. Tom Busby, Bloomberg Radio.
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0: 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I'm trying to think wherever.
1: There's lots of different ways to check it out.
0: Including iHeart, which I still don't understand, but hey, we're there.
1: And even if you had to, you can call and I could put you on hold and you could listen while
0: that's
1: on hold.
0: True. Yeah, that's no, that's true.
1: Way. There's so many ways. You have no excuse.
0: So many ways. All right, let's go. Let's get back to what we were talking about here. James texts in and he says, I hope this is not a shift back towards the cigar cuff links Republican crowd who buckle every time Democrat calls them names. I believe Massey does vote with the Dems. All right, well, he does, but 10% of the time. 90% of the time he votes with Republicans. But I mean that's what I was saying before the break is we have to make sure that we don't completely when there is a shift, we take the good from each and we try to make it work. It's going to be a struggle, it's going to be hard because you're going to have people butting heads and it's going to be back and forth, but we just got through primary season where Republicans had no problem ripping each other apart, and now they're going to have to endorse each other. So, you know, that's nothing new to us.
1: I don't know. I almost feel like this country is due for a new party. I don't know how it would work, but that coalition that Trump put together, mm-hmm. that unity coalition yeah. that he put together worked. We can do that. We can do if we can do that and actually turn that into a party, then all you're going to have is extremists on either side.
0: Well, and that's what I'm saying, and that's the problem. That's what we're running into, and that's what this. I mean, you're seeing it now with the America First stuff, how people are taking America First and they're running with it. Now, do I want America to be the greatest country of all time? Of course I do.
1: Duh.
0: I live here. Like that's not a hot take.
1: You mean continue to be the greatest country
0: correct,
1: of all time?
0: Correct.
1: Yes.
0: But, you know, do I want it to get even better? Of course I do. Do I think our people should be priority number one? Yes. Are there certain things and deals and different things we have to do to make sure that happens? 100%. And that's what people don't want to talk about. That's what they want to get mad and scream and, you know, post dumb things on social media about because it gets trending. Because they know if there's a divide, this is what needs to be realized here. By these grifters, and I'm not just talking about the mainstream people. There are some locally, too. We see them on social media, and all they want to do is divide. And this is the issue. Because when they divide, they know that you're not going to actually go and, you know, listen to the candidate. You're going to go to them first and then listen to the candidate.
1: Maybe.
0: Yeah, you might. But if you do, you're already going to have the preconceived notion of, well, they're lying. They're nothing but filthy liars, those rhinos or those socialists or those libtards or those Dems. Like, you're already going to have the preconceived notion in your head. Like we brought up John Fetterman earlier. You ask somebody about John Fetterman who voted for Trump, they're going to go, oh, I love that guy. He's awesome. I mean, he's probably the best Democrat. I mean, at this point, he should probably just convert to Republican. We've heard that time and time again.
1: But he still votes with them.
0: Right. Like 75% of the time, he votes with the Democrats.
1: Yeah, I mean, he's actually has some common sense takes, which is refreshing to hear from a Democrat.
0: Right.
1: But is he really that smart? He's still voting with them.
0: Right. And that's what's being forgotten. And that's what I don't want people to fall into that trap. That's the part that's like really concerning. And Kenny brought it up, and I was alluding to it before break. The problem is that if we don't find that middle ground between the two, we're going to get lost. We're going to get lost the same way the Democrats have. Because you could sit here and you know, pound the table and say there's no such thing as a moderate Democrat. Well, that's not true. And you know what? They would turn around and say there's no such thing as a moderate Republican. And that's not true. They're all over the place. But the problem is with the Democrats, the party nationally and headline-wise has gone so far left that the moderate Democrats don't even open their mouths anymore.
1: Because they know how crazy their party is.
0: Because they know they'll get shouted down. Whether it's somebody on the right who's going to shout them down when they go, well, I mean, some of the things Democrats are doing, I guess, are okay. What are you talking about? You know, they start freaking out. And I don't want to see that happen to the Republican Party. And we're starting to see the shift already kind of happened, because it's either what I'm nervous about is you're going to have the MAGA no matter what. And when the party starts to shift away from MAGA policy wise, they're going to keep some things around, of course, because they've been successful. But you're going to start to see, and I don't know what they're going to shift away from, but we're going to see it start to happen over the next year or so. And they're going to start shifting away a little bit. I don't want to see the people that are MAGA 100% diehard MAGA go, well, they're getting away from what I believe in. We're done. Done, done, done. I'm not voting Republican anymore. I'm not doing it. Because then it goes back to, remember what I was saying with, when you don't allow the young people to get involved, you're just handing them over to socialism. If you decide that you don't want to vote and you're going to have Democratic socialists running in these elections, you're just handing the elections then over to the socialists. Mm-hmm. Like the way that the socialist wins, the way that the socialists will win is when we stay quiet, when we start bickering with each other, and then we just stop.
1: Yeah, they'll never win on their ideas alone.
0: Right,
1: they'll win if you quit the game.
0: Right. I'll give you an example. Sherrod Brown got the most votes in the primary.
1: It's insane.
0: He got the most votes. And he had an opponent, technically. But he got the most votes in Ohio. And then you look at Republicans, and what happened? Republicans didn't feel motivated, which, I mean, they hardly do in primaries. But this one, they really, I mean, you heard people called in. People, they text in. I've gotten emails, and we've seen it on social media. People were frustrated. But even when you add up the numbers, more Democrats showed up to vote. Why? Because Republicans went, well, I don't like it. I'm not voting. Which, that's okay. I get that. You don't have to vote for everything. But when you see that there's somebody goofy like Sherrod Brown, what are you doing? We can't let that guy get back in office. 50 years. 50 years he's been doing the job.
1: 50-year grift.
0: I mean, what has he done? I mean, like,
1: no, don't worry, he'll fix it this time.
0: Right? Yeah, no, this time.
1: This time he'll fix
0: yeah,
1: it.
0: Yeah, the 50.
1: Too far. It's too far gone. He's actually got to step in and fix it.
0: And he's gonna sit here and appeal to the moderate. And that's like, you know, the race that you know, when we have Congressman Max Miller on, we never really talk about his race. We just talk about what he's up to. But the person who's running against him, he's going to try to sit here and say that he's this moderate. And I you know what? And I've heard some things about him, and he seems like a very nice guy. I've never met him, but I've heard very nice things about him. But like Bernie Sanders came here to endorse him. So like, what does that tell you? Like, now I don't know if that's just because this is a red area and they want to get the most noticeable Democrat out here to campaign for the guy. That could be it. It could be just that simple. Who's more well-known, Bernie Sanders or AOC? Bernie Sanders, especially in this area. In this area, I think people would show up more for Bernie Sanders than they would for AOC.
1: Maybe.
0: But, you know, it because you have that experience, you have that longevity that Bernie Sanders have. People respect that. And don't get me wrong, I respect it too. You've been there a long time. I respect that. I don't know if you did anything with your time, but I respect you being there.
1: Another career politician that's...
0: Right.
1: Gonna get things done.
0: But you know,
1: time.
0: Like he came out in support of who is running against Max Miller. So we're already seeing that the shift is happening. And the only reason they send somebody like Bernie Sanders out here is because they feel like they have a chance, because they believe that divide in the Republican Party is going to be enough, that enough people will not show up to vote, and they could potentially win this district. And it's happening all over the country. That divide, we have to watch, because it could turn into quicksand. And it could get real bad real quick. That's all I'm saying. This is the Jake Underwood Show. We're gonna take a break. When we come back, we're gonna switch it up a little bit. Cavs played really well last night. So we'll talk about that a little bit, just because it is good news. I know some people might be seeing this as doom and gloom, but I'm just telling you guys my gut. And when it comes to politics, my gut is usually right. When I can tell something's trending a certain direction, and I don't want to see us end up where you got probably 60% of the party that's moderate, 40% that's extreme, and the minority of the party is controlling everything. So we're watching it on the left. We can't allow that to happen to us. This is the Jake Underwood Show. We'll be back right after this. Hey, everyone. Jake Underwood here, and I'm excited to announce we're teaming up with school ministries to raise awareness and support for a program that's making a real impact.
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3: 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We want to serve the whole person, that they get to know Jesus, they get to know the Word of God. He came so that they would have life and have it abundantly, so that they can have peace, so that they can have healthy relationships and healthy minds and healthy bodies. 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
4: Hi, this is Kevin Coughlin for the Chairman's Hour with Brian Williams. In this 250th year of our nationhood, I've been reflecting on the aspects and practices of American life and citizenship that have fallen by the wayside. Little pieces of being an American that we've lost and are worth reclaiming. Remember how we were taught as kids to respect the American flag? Standing with your hand over your heart when the flag is raised or lowered? Or when there's an honor guard carrying the flag in or out of an event? Maybe it's passing in a parade, and certainly during our national anthem, removing hats, men, and placing hand over heart for the duration of the anthem. This is something that Franklin Delano Roosevelt asked Americans to do during World War II to honor our servicemen who were fighting overseas. The hand over the heart, of course, is a symbol, a universal symbol of genuine respect, honesty, and reverence. When we place our hands over our hearts for the flag, we are expressing our genuine love and respect not only for our country, but for the flag that symbolizes this great nation of ours. A hand over the heart for the flag, another practice of our American life worth reclaiming.
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0: Oh, tonight's the night. Welcome back to the Jake Underwood Show. We don't talk during Michael Stanley on this program. Because it's Michael Stanley. It's just the way that it works. Those are the rules. And I'm pretty sure that's a law in Cleveland. I think that's the rule there. And I don't want to get arrested, quite frankly.
1: It's an unwritten.
0: Yes. I do want to respond to one text message, and this is from Charles. He said, I believe that Obama still has influence on the Dems, Trump, and MAGA, combine the two words, Trump, MAGA, will influence bigly in the way that the Republicans are in the foreseeable future. Not sure what shift you think is coming. Just look at the recent Trump influence in the primaries. Right. So Trump is still in office. The same way Obama still had a lot of influence when he was in office. And we could sit here and say, well, Obama had his third term. I think we found out it was a lot more than Obama when Biden was there. They were just auto-penning it up. Allegedly?
1: I don't know if we have to say allegedly.
0: I mean, it's kind of unproven. But they were just auto-penning it up with that. So that wasn't even Obama.
1: That was a term by committee.
0: So, and, you know, you can say, I'm just... Trump is still in office, so that's why he's going to have the influence. And I'm happy that he does on some races, not so much the Massey race, as we discussed. But he's going to have that influence. I'm talking about after November, because, I mean, everybody's predicting blue wave. We'll see. I hope not. I don't want that to be the case. But if that does happen, and then hypothetically, you have Republicans looking, and they're going to say, well, maybe Trump doesn't have the influence that we thought he does. And then you're going to start to see that shift. What I'm saying is we got to try to keep that when it starts to move in that different direction, we have to try to keep it as together as we can. Because if we don't, we're going to end up just like the Democrats are, where you have the moderate Republicans and even some of the MAGA people that feel rejected by whatever way the party goes. And you're going to have extreme people deciding, you know, like I said, the extreme minority of a party deciding what's good for the rest of us. And that's what's happening with the left. And we see that happening year after year after year. And that's why they're losing, losing, losing. So what I'm asking is that the Republicans not follow that trend. But we know what's going to happen. If two, three years from now, Trump's not in office, and you're going to have people that go, well, only reason I voted was President Trump was in office. And, I don't really care anymore. You're going to see the numbers go down. And that's what I don't want. That's what I'm talking about. That's what's concerning to me.
1: Well, let's just hope that we can keep momentum.
0: Yes.
1: Every time I hear talk of a blue wave or red wave, it never happens. It never happens. Now, is it a possibility that we do get a blue wave? Of course it's a possibility. Right. We can't lose sight of that. We've got to stay in the game. We can't just be up 30 points and then sit on the bench because you still got a quarter of game to play.
0: That's right.
1: If you don't play, they're going to score the 30 points and then some.
0: And that's what, you know, and that's exactly right. That's all I'm saying. I want you to have it in the back of your head that this could potentially be happening. I hope it doesn't happen. I hope that the Republican Party stays together, but you're already seeing a little bit of that, where that shift, where certain people are having more of an influence on people. Like, we're already seeing it. So I'm just hoping that that doesn't happen and it doesn't completely shift the way that I could see it happening. That's all I'm saying. I'm just trying to give like kind of a heads up here. That's where I'm coming at it. I'm just saying. Because I'd rather us be safe, because we kind of have that idea that it's going to start happening and we can see it, than sit here and be just completely flabbergasted by, you know, changes and the way that we start to see things move. That's all I'm saying. Trump's going to have influence as long as he is in office. Absolutely he will. But you're going to start seeing a little bit of that shift. That's all I'm saying. Let's see. Let's go to Chris. He's on the road. Chris, you're in the air.
2: How you doing, buddy?
0: Doing well.
2: I wish I could say the same. I'm a legitimate conservative Republican, unlike Trump. I followed his career forever. He was involved in things I was interested in. And let me simply put it to you this way. Every time I believe that my party has an opportunity to stem this blue wave, this fool opens his mouth, sticks his foot in it, and sticks my party's foot right with it. Let me give you just four examples.
0: Okay.
2: that are going to be Democrat talking points for all of their campaigns. Number one, Rob Reiner. what the hell is wrong with this fool? The man was murdered. Okay?
0: Yeah.
2: And you have to air your grievance then. Number two, Mueller, the guy died. He served the country forever. All right? Again, all you got to do is act presidential. We disagreed. I'm sorry for his family. And then number three, last week, I don't care about the cost to the families at this point. Trying to say the war is more important, which, by the way, it is. But how do you've handed them a campaign ad.
0: Yeah.
2: And then of course, yesterday or today or whatever time it was, it's really not that bad. They really don't feel it. I mean, what he is basically is a blathering a fool. Every time his mouth, what I want to hear him say is, "Let me introduce you to Marco Rubio or J.D. Vance, so they can actually speak and make sense." That's where I am with it. I wish it wasn't, but it is.
0: Well, Chris, thank you. Thank you for your insight. There are a decent amount of people who feel that way.
1: I think Chris and people who feel that way are overblowing.
0: But I will say this: I bet, because we're up against it, we only got a few moments left here. I would ask Chris, did you vote for Trump? And I'm sure he did.
1: Mm-hmm.
0: But I
1: understand the Rob Reiner. I understand that the Mueller's a little.
0: I get what he's saying about there. Mueller. I see it.
1: Did he really serve our country? Did he really?
0: I get what he's saying.
1: Rob Reiner, I get. The guy was murdered. He should have been a little. Should have took the high road on that one.
0: The comments that he made about the gas prices and with Iran. To be fair, Biden kind of said he made the same comments when gas prices were high.
1: Yeah, no, Chris obviously has a version of TDS, and he needs to get over it.
0: But he doesn't, though, because he voted for him.
1: Are you sure?
0: He said he was a conservative. I'm sure. Because Chris has called in before, and he said some positive things about Trump. But
1: regardless, I don't think there's anything that Trump can do for Chris.
0: Well, for some people, yeah. But, I mean, Chris is one of those. This is what I'm talking about with the party. Just because it's going to make that shift, and not to say Kenny, you did it, but in a way you just did, where you're like, well, he's suffering from TDS. Well, he's still a Republican, though. But what I'm saying is, you guys would vote for the same people. But if we start having those divides come in, we're going to see the party get weaker, and we're going to see good candidates potentially lose because people aren't going to show up. That's what I'm saying. And go Cavs. That's the other thing I'm saying. We didn't get to talk about the Cavs, but
1: we kind of did.
0: Yeah,
1: a little bit.
0: They won the series. They play the Knicks. That's how that goes.
1: Knicks and six.
0: Knicks and six. That's right.
1: Beat the Knicks and six.
0: Yes, that's right. That's even better. Beat the Knicks and six. That's what I meant. Beat the Knicks and six. Game one is tomorrow at 8. So, yeah, we'll talk about it. We'll preview it tomorrow. This has been the Jake Underwood Show. Thank you to everyone who called in. Like I said, I hope I'm wrong. I hope I'm wrong about the shift and everything. But I'm just telling you, man, that's the way I see it going. And I don't want to see that happen. We are the party that stands for morals. We're the party that stands for the Constitution. We stand on things, and common sense being one of them. So we got to keep it that way. Tell someone about Jesus today. Give them some good news. Thank you to Seth Williams for calling in. We'll be back tomorrow. Have an incredible day. Goodbye.
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4: Agnew in Washington. Russian leader Vladimir Putin will be in Beijing this week, just days after President Trump met there with his Chinese counterpart.
5: The Kremlin has said Putin and Xi will discuss global issues, economic ties, and the long-standing partnership between the two countries. China and Russia's ties have deepened in the recent years, especially after Russia's invasion of Ukraine in 2022, as sanctions from Western countries pushed Moscow to lean on China for trade and diplomatic support. This visit is likely to be closely watched in Washington, as China is trying to keep a stable relation with the U.S., but at the same time maintaining close ties with Russia.
4: And that is correspondent Edward Castillo reporting. A jet collision in Idaho over the weekend.
6: An air show organizer says four crew members ejected after the two Navy jets collided Sunday during the Gunfighter Skies air show in Idaho. Emergency crews responded after the planes collided at the Mountain Home Air Force Base in western Idaho, about 50 miles south of Boise. All four of the crew members from the planes were able to eject safely. That's according to Kim Sykes, marketing director with Silver Wings of Idaho, which helped to plan the show. The base said in a social media post that it was locked down following the incident. John Scott reporting.
4: Politics, the LGBT agenda, and health care all colliding in a major settlement in Texas.
7: Texas Attorney General Ken Paxton reaches a major settlement with Texas Children's Hospital, requiring the creation of the nation's first detransition clinic. The agreement also includes a $10 million payment over allegations of Medicaid fraud tied to gender transition procedures. Five doctors are expected to lose credentials under the settlement. The deal comes just days before Paxton's Republican Senate primary against Senator John Cornyn. Willie Nelson reporting.
4: More on these stories at townhall.com.
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10: Volatility persists on Wall Street and in the energy markets amid ongoing uncertainty about the Iran situation. Both Iran and President Trump have spoken of resuming the war. Mr. Trump says time is running out for Tehran to make a deal with the U.S. This week brings little in the way of economic data. However, a handful of major U.S. retailers will be posting their latest financial results. Target, Home Depot, and Walmart all report their first quarter results, along with chipmaker and AI bellwether NVIDIA. Dominion Energy soared more than 14% pre-market after the company announced it was merging with another East Coast energy giant, NextEra Energy. It is an all-stock deal. It's valued at roughly $67 billion, was sparked by a growing demand for power needed to run data centers. For the Wall Street Business Report, I'm Rich Thomason.
4: Breaking news and analysis at townhall.com. A veteran TV preacher's passed away.
11: TV evangelist James Robison died on Sunday. Reverend Robison leaves behind a decades-long legacy that reached far beyond the pulpit. Robison and his wife Betty founded global charity Life Outreach International that feeds needy children worldwide. Robison is also best known for his daily syndicated TV talk show, Life Today. Reverend James Robison was 82 years old.
4: It's Andrew Stewart reporting. The Trump administration is moving forward with a new effort to verify voter eligibility nationwide, checking tens of millions of registrations against federal databases in an effort supporters say will strengthen election security and integrity. They also push back on criticism of the initiative, arguing that objections are politically motivated rather than based on concerns about accuracy and voter access. At least 67 million voter registrations have already been processed under the program. More at Town Hall.
3: Weather and traffic, we've got the answer.
12: Two of the right lanes are blocked, 71 northbound between Route 30 and US 250. And we do have a crash off freeway on Butternut Road at Akia Road. The current temperature is 85 degrees, getting up to about 91 today. Tomorrow is calling for a high in the mid to upper 80s with mostly sunny skies.
13: That's your weather and traffic. I'm Chris Lively on AM 1420, The Answer.
4: History was made on today's date. Stay tuned for an American Minute with Bill Federer.
14: On May 18, 1920, in a small town in Poland, Karol Wojtyla was born. He became a chemical worker during World War II, risked punishment from the communists by becoming a priest, and in 1978 became Pope John Paul II. Speaking 7 languages and traveling more than any other pontiff, he survived an assassination attempt in 1981 by a Turkish national. Greeted by Bill Clinton as he arrived in Denver, Pope John Paul said, "In spite of the divisions among Christians, all those justified by faith through baptism are incorporated into Christ, brothers and sisters in the Lord."
4: This has been an American Minute with Bill Federer. For a free transcript, call American Minute at 1-888-USA.

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0: This is the Alex Marlowe Show, and I'm glad you're here. We got a lot to do today, and it's one of those Mondays I've been known to say in the news business. Mondays are often the hottest day of the week in news and often the least hot. Feels like people just warming up. There wasn't some big event over the weekend, and sometimes journalists roll out of bed. You know, D.C. is kind of a 9 a.m. town, which is kind of odd. I'm on the West Coast, so I got to be full speed by 6 a.m. latest in my line of work out here. But it is kind of a 9 a.m. town. Definitely one of those days where I woke up and I didn't feel like there's anything piping hot. So I will tell you about the most important thing that I was discussing over the weekend with friends and family, and that was my interview with the Health and Human Services Secretary Robert F. Kennedy Jr., which I did yesterday, was released on Friday morning, and I have to say I loved it. I always liked him a lot. I like him a lot more after talking to him, and I feel like I want to do a little bit of an annotation of some of the key moments from the interview, which is available on my podcast feed. You go to the Alex Marlowe Show feed, Apple, Spotify, YouTube, Rumble, and don't subscribe. Don't miss a show. I'll play a couple of quick clips for all of you because it is just interesting to track a guy who was a lifelong Democrat. He was truly the person who maybe embodied those liberal ideals more than any other active Democrat for a long time. I think arguably Bobby Kennedy Sr. was the best Democrat, a guy who boldly went after the mob in a very robust fashion, certainly someone who's trying to squeeze the most out of life, and definitely one of the few Democrats of yesteryear that I look at with a positive lens. And Robert Kennedy Jr. was the guy on the environment. He was the person who was talking about how we need to make sure that we're preserving Mother Earth. A guy who thought of all the green ideals that you hear so bastardized and so poorly articulated from the modern day left, he was the guy who was out there trying to get things cleaned up, trying to prosecute companies who were spraying all sorts of horrific stuff all over the earth in order to make a buck. The type of stuff that you would really find admirable, regardless of your political stripes. And now all of a sudden, this is the guy that finds himself in charge of the part of the bureaucracy that's actually the most expensive in all of President Trump's cabinet, and someone who I think is doing a great job racking up a lot of wins. There are a couple of key moments here I did want to start with, and one of them is let's talk about this is how I opened the interview. I opened the interview talking about how he came to become part of Trumpism. Go ahead, guys, play cut 11.
1: All of a sudden, you find yourself working for a Republican administration, and a lot of the policies I think you're advancing seem to be things that would have been popular with Democrats, it seems like, 5 months ago. And now it seems like there's almost no support at all. What do you make of this phenomenon?
2: I would say that is about orthodoxies, about a kind of thinking that is religious in nature. The world gets divided along a binary paradigm, right? So that if the outside group, if the group that you're not don't belong to, says anything, it has to be discounted and disparaged. And there's it's a universe in which reason no longer exists. Critical thinking is abolished. That kind of a fairness and even-handed appraisals don't happen. And the first victim, of course, is science, because science is now performed to achieve certain outcomes rather than being outcome neutral, which is what empiricism is all about.
1: Exactly. And that's all we ask, is just, can you be outcome neutral approaching something? That should be the standard. And that seems like now it's...
2: We should have evidence-based reality, evidence-based science, and we don't have that. No matter what Trump does, no matter how democratic, how much it reflects traditional democratic values, is evil intent and evil outcome, and it has to be destroyed. And I do, the president said the other day that Trump derangement syndrome is a real thing, and I believe that it is. I've seen it in my own family. How people put now politics ahead of family, ahead of their core values, and I've seen it in my friendships. I've lost a lot of friendships, probably 90% of them, and people who I loved and trusted and, who I thought would take a bullet for me, calling me on the phone or approaching me and saying, I cannot be your friend anymore, and it's because of the political choices you've made. And
0: it's obviously challenging to listen to him speak because he's got the vocal cord issue that he's had, but the content of it is really brilliant and definitely one where you should read the transcript at a minimum. But he goes through so much about how it really is the left that embraces religious ideology, this religious view on politics, whereas if the other guy doesn't agree with it, it's a binary. If the other guy is the other side, the Republican side, the Trump side, advances a certain idea, then it must be false. And he identifies specifically the Democrats in doing that, and he cites his own personal experience that him just trying to be evidence-based with his approach to the science, being outcome-neutral with approach to the science, that's cost him 90% of his friendships, 90% of his friendships. Pretty wild stuff. And think about how we on the right have adopted so many of the left's good ideas. Like, Trump just stole them all. That we were getting rolled on free trade, that we shouldn't let the corporations control everything, that we're in too many foreign wars. Trump came in and he adapted all those ideas and he used it to win the presidency, and the left, their adjustment is that basically they just receded to standing for virtually nothing. They stand for teeth for the unteethed, more on that momentarily, and they stand for just calling everyone racist, with more examples of that to come on the show as well. But really, really important stuff there in terms of Trump derangement syndrome. And the Democrats should listen to an interview like this, and they should look themselves in the mirror, and they should think, how do we lose the Kennedys? How do we lose the most prominent Kennedy in American public life right now? How do we do this? The guy was from the family that defines the Democrat Party over the last 100 years in this country, or, you know, 75 years in this country. How do we lose that guy? And there's no introspection. There'll be absolutely zero introspection. So it's just one of many great moments from the interview. Another one, he goes through how the U.S. military reduced the cost of feeding soldiers nearly 50% and made the food healthier and tastier. He goes through that story. It's an amazing thing that he pulled that off. That's a huge accomplishment. That one got huge play online, hundreds of thousands of views when we clipped that at Breitbart News. I'll play one more clip for now on this, and then I'll recommend that all of you go and get the rest online. But this is cut 12, please, and we rounded out with some fun stuff, and this is that. Let's play cut 12.
3: I feel like half of the fitness influencers that are out there online have complete, perfect tan bodies because they're in the sun all day. And the other half are walking around with parasols in Los Angeles. Yeah. They won't.
2: The best place you can get vitamin D is from being in the sun.
3: So you're pro going in the
2: To me, it's the most important thing. Get out in the fresh air and the sunshine and, you know, do something active. If there's people around the world who, in blue zones who live to, you know, who are centennials. In almost every case, there are people who spend a lot of time in the sunshine and walking.
3: Okay, and so the last one, you stay in fantastic shape. You've been known to work out. You have a specific attire that you like to wear to the gym, which is jeans. Is that the key to longevity?
2: No, I don't think so. I am not recommending that for other people, but for me it works because I have a busy day, and I usually hike early in the morning, and then I go right from the hike to the gym, so. I just got used to wearing jeans to the gym, and now I'm in too deep, and I get out.
3: It's a great calling card, and now everyone knows the real story.
0: I'm glad I got that out of him, because you guys have seen the photos of him working out online, and some of you, it's Donnie, and you come and think, but yeah, he's always just with his shirt off and jeans on, and that's how he likes to work out, and he is tan, so he's pro-sunlight. It's really interesting, because you know that guy, Brian, what's-his-face, who's going to live forever? Brian Johnson, who is always in the news for saying something crazy about what he's doing to try to make sure that he never dies, and he has got a brand that's called Don't Die or something, and he's walking around. He walks around L.A. with the parasol, so he's literally got the little the umbrella that you'd see in, you know, in old timey movies with women would carry around, so they don't get overheated in the sun. And he's walking around L.A. like that. And Kennedy's saying, no, if you look at the blue zones, which are the areas I think near the equator, people live to 100 years and they're out in the sun. And so there you go. There's your recommendation. I got his take on supplements. He's on no supplements other than vitamin D, which I found super interesting. And I get his take on the fat shot, or as some people are calling it now, the skinny shot. Some people are calling it the skinny shot now. They're moving away from the fat shot. I got his take on the fat shot, and it was a surprise to me. It was a surprise. But I will tease that. You got to go get that on the podcast feed. All right, we'll take a break. We'll get some more hard news when we come back. Plus, what the Democrats were on this weekend, which is all calling us racist. We'll be right back.

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5: If you've ever seen a child play with tools, then you'll understand this statement. To give something the respect it deserves, you first have to understand what it is. A friend of mine once found his two young boys digging a hole in the backyard with his good pliers and adjustable wrench. Because the boys had no idea what the tools were or how to use them properly, they didn't dig a very deep hole, and they ruined their dad's tools. A similar mistake is made with important cultural values, like marriage. Society is losing sight of what marriage is, so we don't fully understand its purpose or remember why it's important. And because we don't honor its importance, we don't fully realize its potential within the culture. Marriage is more than just a piece of paper. Historically, marriage has been considered a sacred union between a man and a woman, which bestows countless benefits on the couple, their children, and society. Benefits that cannot be replicated by any other relationship. Society cannot flourish or long survive without stable marriages at its core. Healthy cultures and healthy marriages require the same thing: selfless people who seek each other's happiness, not just their own. G.K. Chesterton said, "Every high civilization decays by forgetting obvious things." For society to thrive, we need marriage to thrive. And for marriage to thrive, we must first understand what marriage is. For Focus on the Family, I'm Jim Daly.
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quick plug for something that's happening tomorrow night, May the 19th, if those of you are catching up on the show. But as we're recording live today, I'll be at Gobert's Farm in Pingree Grove, Illinois, with a couple of my colleagues on AM 560 The Answer, Dan Proft and Sean Thompson. I'll be signing books for people to get there early. We're going to be doing a lively panel discussion. So it should be good. I like the idea of gathering as groups. It's definitely one of the things that I want to do more of, is try to make sure that I'm a part of big events where people can come out and enjoy their favorite thinkers, personalities, whatever it is. And then, you know, my vision is down the road, we'll make a whole variety show, put some musical acts in there. I do that

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2: So it's as wide as it gets out there. As they had a friend who went there. It is the widest, single widest, I think, college you could go to. Just, I don't think they get wider than that. I'm surprised that's even allowed to exist, the whiteness level there. But somehow they produce that, and he does the preacher routine. He's got the afro picked out. This is the guy that got, I think, censured in the Tennessee State House a couple of years ago because of some really the overt anti-gun protesting that disrupted things, which is great. So I always like to see he was expelled from the Tennessee Congress. So, all right, so that's that. This is a new Democrat to the scene, Sarah Throne Garrett in Iowa, cut 5.
3: I remember the first time I went back to northern Minnesota to visit, and I was just kind of shocked at how many white people there were. The feeling was very different. I'm like, whoa. I was uncomfortable in a different way.
2: Yeah, a lot of whites in Iowa, by the way. So if you're scared of white people, not sure if Iowa's where you should end up. So just you could go free, live somewhere else. Go down to one of the downtown L.A. You can go live in that tent city across from the J.W. Marriott out there. Go do it. Go live by the La Brea Tar Pits. Get a nice, nice tent city over there. Not a lot of whites. You can go. You maybe feel more comfortable there. All right, let's play now. Where is my... let's do it. Let's play AOC. Let's play cut 6.
4: It is time for the North to pull up to the South. It is time for New York to pull up to Alabama. It is time for all of us to come to Georgia, to Louisiana, to Tennessee, to Mississippi, and let them know exactly what they have uncorked with this injustice. They think they can draw us out of power. They do not know the sleeping giant that they just awakened. Because it is not a coincidence, and our whole country must understand that it was not until voting rights were ratified in this country that we got the Great Society. Because when Black Americans have the right to vote and that vote is protected, our schools get funded. When voting rights are protected, healthcare gets expanded. When voting rights are protected, our country moves forward. In Montgomery, that's what they're actually afraid of. They're afraid of us coming together. They're afraid of us protecting one another. Alabama is the crucible. Georgia is the crucible. Tennessee, Louisiana, Mississippi is the crucible. So if you are not from here, it is time to pull up. Because what they thought was the final blow is actually just the opening silo.
2: I had to wait for the end, the opening silo. So just this is the opening giant tube of grain, apparently. I guess that's what she means. I mean, that's what a silo is, right, guys? Can you fact check me on it? It's where you store grain, the opening silo. I think she meant salvo, but being not retarded is not a condition for being a popular Democrat politician. I mean, it sounded like Daniel pointed this out to me. This sounds like she's getting everyone jacked up for like a ultimate fighting match or something. It sounds like she's getting everyone fired up before the fighters enter the ring. I do want to track something, though, is that what's getting her fired up is the redistricting. So 2 points. The first one is if you are a Black member of the audience and you have actually lost your right to vote, please email me aloha@alexmarlow.com. I want to get in touch with you and I want to understand this because I'm being told that you've lost your right to vote. I just have not heard from anyone because I feel like someone would put their hand up and say, I'm the guy who lost my right to vote. But the other thing is this politically effective? I will answer that question the other side of the break. But is there a chance that this actually helps Democrats politically in the midterms? More on that when we return on The Marlow Show.
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3: This is a Bloomberg Money Minute. President Trump dropping his $10 billion lawsuit against the IRS. That's over the 2019 leak of his tax information by an IRS contractor. But part of the deal being discussed by the administration is to instead create a $1.7 billion federal fund to compensate his political allies who say they were wronged by the Biden Justice Department. And that includes 1,500 who were prosecuted and convicted for storming the U.S. Capitol on January 6, 2021. On Wall Street, a lot of doubts about a report out of Iran this morning that the U.S. was placing a temporary waiver on sales of sanctioned Iranian oil. That turned around stocks, which are now lower. The Dow down just a small fraction. The Nasdaq down 0.8%. The S&P down almost 0.5%. And oil is higher, close to $107 a barrel. And in case you were wondering, which is America's favorite pizza chain? A new survey by YouGov has found Pizza Hut at the top, Domino's a close second, and Papa John's a more distant third. 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
6: 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I'm Jeff Toring, pastor of Liberty Valley Church, and we are one of his footmen. Come, join us.
7: The fight for life is real. Every day in America, innocent lives are ended before they even begin. 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They're giving the people of faith the tools to push back against a culture of death and to speak truth without apology. They're not sitting on the sidelines. 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This movement needs you. 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You're joining a cause bigger than yourself. 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You're inspiring courage. You're shaping the future. Now is the moment to act. God calls us to be the voice for the voiceless, to step up, to give generously, and fight for the unborn with the conviction that Human rights begin when human life begins. 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Pray, support, donate, be part of the movement which is the greatest civil rights issue of our time. Because together, we will defend life, protect our values, and secure a pro-life future.
8: Larry Elder's got the word. We're going to have a branded segment for my opening. It's going to be called The Opening Silo. But we got to come up with a cool graphic. I challenge you guys. The Opening Silo. I did fact check it during the break, and the silo is a tall cylindrical structure used for storing bulk materials like grain or animal feed. So I had the definition right. I don't know what AOC or her speechwriters are talking about. But man, can she get the people going. She gets the people fired up. And that is the question I've got, is that will this rhetoric actually net political gain for Democrats? They clearly think it will. The talking points have gone out, and you're seeing every corner of the Democrat establishment put forward that any of the redistricting efforts are actually acts of racism. Here's Ayanna Pressley, another squad member. Let's play cut 14, please. On MS Now, by the way.
9: Just tell the truth.
10: Down the street.
9: There are people in this hostile anti-black administration that would rather black Americans pick cotton than pick the president, than pick their congressperson, than pick a senator.
8: Is there one person in the administration who actually would prefer that? Like, that's it? Is it we all just kept it a big secret? All of us are on the right. We've all managed to keep this secret. There's not one clip of us. The millions and millions of people who voted for President Trump, thousands, hundreds of thousands of working in his administration. There's not one audio clip of any of us saying, actually, we prefer that people pick cotton. Daniel's got a higher melanin content than me. Daniel, would it come in and tell me, like, do you believe that I want you to pick cotton? Or do you think it's really insulting when people say that to you? But they think it's going to work. Here is the whitest man in all of American politics, Pete Buttigieg. Let's play cut 7.
11: Last month, you called Republican efforts to redistrict cheating. Are Democrats also cheating?
12: Well, let's be very clear about what's going on right now, which is a systematic effort to dismantle black political representation in the House of Representatives. What we're seeing amounts to the biggest reversal of black political power since the Voting Rights Act itself. It is wrong, it is unfair, and we never should have been here in the first place.
8: So if you did the same thing, you read that transcript, but with white political power, you'd be called the greatest racist of all time. Like the biggest act of racism, the most racist thing you've ever heard. This is the dismantling of white political power. But we don't ever think of it like this. I'll tell you, I'll speak for all white people here. White people don't think this way. Like, we don't. So only blacks get pandered to by this guy who, I don't think he's gay. I don't. Is it outing if you out someone as straight? That's the big thing, because I'm anti-outing. I don't think you should out people as gay. But if you're a fake gay, like Buttigieg appears to be, look at him. He's crafting his image to be a straight. He is a straight now who's in a strange gay marriage.
13: Edge.
8: Very good. Thank you, Mr. President. I appreciate that very much. It's interesting. The talking points have gone out. That's my point that I'm saying here. People think that this is the move. And the question is, politically, I don't want to dismiss it. Because the Democrats are convinced that they are going to win on a generic congressional ballot by making the case that it's the Republicans who want to dismantle the vote for black people. I don't think it's going to work necessarily, but track it. We have to stay on top of the polls on this. And I do think that if you're listening to the show and you're part of Republican messaging on this, I don't know if the messaging has been perfect. I don't know if we've been that convincing to people that this is not motivated in racism. So, of course, we know it's not. And we know the Democrats of states like Massachusetts, Connecticut, Maryland, New Mexico, New Hampshire, Rhode Island, Vermont, Hawaii, Delaware, that have huge amounts of Republicans in it and zero Republican seats. We know this. Zero. And then places like California, where we have the most Republicans in the country, and it's a supermajority of Democrats, and it's going to get even more Democratic due to redistricting. So we know that's not racist, but they are trying to convince the public that any effort that we have to rebalance the already completely lopsided map, where the Democrats have gerrymandered much more effectively than Republicans, because Republicans don't have the same spine to do that. All of this is what they feel as though is their best messaging opportunity of the moment. So keep an eye on that. And Republicans we pass on opportunities. Think about Indiana. Think about Indiana, where the Indiana Republicans refused to redistrict to get more Republican seats. We're going through something similar in Mississippi. Kate Reeves, a governor there, pulled the plug on a special session that would have put maps into play for the 2016 midterm that would have favored Republicans. So this is a Republican governor who is trying to block a map that would favor Republicans. So this is very, very noteworthy that Republicans do this occasionally, not always, but they occasionally get in their own way, and Democrats never get in their own way. You see it with the fact that they're all doing the same talking points. World's whitest man, Pete Buttigieg, and then the squad members who represent the far left. So, interesting. All right. Their aggression on this continues because the Democrats will continue to try to rig the elections. That's what they do, try to rig them. And then they accuse us of rigging elections. We're keeping a close eye out in California as we're seeing early voting come in and we're starting to see massive turnout for Republicans. And because of the massive turnout for Republicans, that we're seeing the Democrats now consider trying to remove the system on the ballot now where the top two candidates make the final ballot, assuming none of them get to 50% in the primaries. So, which has benefited Democrats, I think in the last 15 years or so, we haven't actually had a Republican on the ballot. It's been a long time since we had a Republican on the actual ballot for the governor's race. It's been a very long time. We can fact check that too during the break. But it's rare because Democrats will get the top two votes, and this is iced out Republicans. Now it could be backfiring because Democrats have fielded the least likable woman in America, Katie Porter, a sex pest, Eric Swalwell, a billionaire socialist, which is a oxymoron and ironic, Tom Steyer, and all sorts of unlikable people, and Javier Becerra, who presided over all this horrible stuff. I talked to Secretary Kennedy about this. When he was HHS secretary, he left so much trash for the Trump administration to clean up. One of the worst cabinet secretaries that Joe Biden had, and now he wants to run California. That's not going to work. Remember, he gave Gavin Newsom an A in homelessness. So because of that, they now want to change the system because they're concerned that Steve Hilton and Chad Bianco are going to be the top two vote getters in the primary, and thus there'll be two Republicans on the ballot. Let's play. This is cut nine. This is a news report from KCRA I thought was pretty good. Let's roll this.
10: This month, a new ballot initiative has been filed to repeal the state's top two primary and return it to a party-based primary where voters like you would only vote for candidates in your own registered party. Now, who's behind this effort? Well, the leader behind it and filed this with the Attorney General this month is Steve Maviglio.
8: Okay, so there it is. So they're trying to get to ruin the system that they built specifically to ice out Republicans because now Republicans have a chance to take advantage of it. Let's play cut one. Here's our governor, Gavin Newsom.
13: We all have agencies. We can shape the future. There's still a lot. Look, I've said this before, so I'll repeat it. I don't anticipate this need to be the case, but there is a break the glass scenario, and there's many people that have a deep understanding of what it would look like if Democrats were locked out, and we're going to do everything to make sure that doesn't happen. I'll leave it at that.
8: Doing everything they can. After locking out Republicans, devising a system specifically to lock out Republicans, you're going to do everything you can to make sure Democrats are not locked out. That's the way they play. They're ruthless politically. And we're not. We're weenies politically. And I think that our base understands that we can't live this way. And we saw some evidence of it over the weekend. Senator Cassidy got third place in his primary out in Louisiana. And this was great news because he is someone who has gone out of his way to undermine President Trump. This was one that Scott Pressler found this one on X. This should be familiar to some of you. But this is him in 2021 after all the J6 nonsense. Let's play cut two, please.
14: The Constitution in our country is more important than any one person. I voted to convict President Trump because he is guilty.
15: Cassidy voted early.
8: So he convicted President Trump. And so we can't have tolerance for this because we have to understand that even though J6 was not a great day, I was not a fan of any of the J6 stuff. It's very alarming. I don't endorse any of it. I had nothing to do with it. I disavow everything that happened on J6, all that. But really, we're going to convict President Trump of this? Really? He was on his way out in 2 weeks anyway. And we know that election was entirely above board. I'll tell you, Linda McMahon, the education secretary, she was talking earlier today, I think it was on Fox that I saw this, but talking about how all these dead people are getting student loans from the federal government. Student loans. The dead are getting student loans. Billions of dollars of student loans. Ghost students, dead people getting these loans, she said. So if you think dead people can figure out how to get student loans, do you feel like dead people might have figured out how to vote for Joe Biden? And we're not talking about Joe voting for himself, because theoretically he is alive, as far as we know. He actually is alive. So when you got the dead voting in droves for Joe Biden, who, he got 81 million votes. We're supposed to believe that? He got 10 million more votes than Barack Obama. And then Kamala Harris got 10 million fewer votes than Joe Biden. We're supposed to believe all this? None of you actually believe this. Have we seen all the incontrovertible evidence that there was widespread voter fraud or voter machine fraud? We never saw that. We didn't get it. But we know that something happened that wasn't above board. And just know that when you got guys like Senator Cassidy saying this stuff, he's part of the problem. And I think the base understands this, and this is crucial. Unfortunately, politics is a zero-sum game right now, with the parties being as divided as they are. There's no Democrats other than Fetterman who are willing to even engage with us on a conversational level. Let's play cut five. This is Senator Cassidy after losing over the weekend. Here's his concession speech. Guess who he takes a shot at? Cut three, please.
16: I've been able to participate in democracy. And when you participate in democracy, sometimes it doesn't turn out the way you want it to. But you don't pout. You don't whine. You don't claim the election was stolen. You don't find a reason why. You don't manufacture some excuse. You thank the voters for the privilege of representing the state or the country for as long as you've had that privilege. And that's what I'm doing right now.
8: He just throws shade at Trump and he gets third place. Go retire. Get out of here. What a loser. People don't understand this, that we are in a battle against completely incompetent people who hate you and think you're all racist. It's going on. So that's my opening silo. And if we turn over the country to people who are opposed to President Trump, we're going to get this type of stuff. I'm going to save this. I've got Karen Bass talking about the teeth. I want to play it now. I'm not going to have time to play it now. But on the other side of the break, you're going to hear Karen Bass. She's doubling down on her platform. Not a platform of rebuilding LA, not a platform on cleaning up homelessness or fixing the traffic problems or fixing the airport or fixing the school system. Or making sure we have mass deportation so that we can drive up American wages. No, her platform is we're teething the unteeth. That's what she wants to do. She's making sure that all the meth heads get free government-funded teeth. And she actually tells us in the clip that she's already doing it. She's well underway because she is the mayor now, so she can do this. So that's it. That's what we're going for. And that's what the Cassidys of the world are empowering. And it's what the Thomas Masseys of the world are empowering, too, as well. So I'm going to talk about Massey a little bit after the break. But before then, I want to talk to you about this. If you're watching right now, if you're watching what's happening in Iran, haven't got a lot of Iran stuff today, but I can later on. You already know this isn't just another headline. It's a potential turning point, because when conflict breaks out in the Middle East, oil moves first and everything follows. 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
23: Oh, people.
24: All right, Greg Evans, our executive producer, Sean McConnell runs the board, Roger Wicker Jr., Rick Locke, Kira Chali, Matt Zibel, new junior producer Ricky's here, first day, Ricky, welcome, Misty Callahan, John Cassio, and Daniel West. Daniel West popped in to tell me that Ayanna Pressley's going too far back. You can't make it about cotton. It's exactly right. It's too far back. None of us even know what she's talking about. None of us who support President Trump want anyone picking cotton. We don't want it. We don't want it. Doesn't matter your skin tone. We're not here to tell people to pick cotton. We're here, by the way, though, apparently Los Angelinos, to buy teeth for the unteethed, for all the meth heads. This is Karen Bass's key policy platform, as far as I can tell, in the L.A. mayoral race. Can we play cut 10, please, gentlemen?
25: When I say comprehensive health care, it's actually what people can get from Medi-Cal. The problem is that the linkage isn't made with the people and the services.
26: So that would be taxpayers?
25: System, well, we already pay for it. It's already paid for. It's the linkage that hasn't happened.
26: The reaction, reaction to that, though, mm-hmm. was why isn't the mayor doing more to address the meth use in the first place? What are you
25: 100%.
26: Doing to address the drug use so we don't have
25: yes.
26: to pay for
25: yes.
26: dental care?
25: And let me just 100%. Let me just tell you that when I came in, we started, even though it is not the city's role to provide health care, it is the county. That was not enough for me. I said we have to provide it ourselves. So we took lawsuit money from tobacco and we established contracts with drug-related organizations, substance abuse organizations. And so some of those people...
24: That's good. She's just rambling at this point. If she didn't sound like this lovable grandma, she would never be in the position she is. Obviously, I think there's a DEI component as well.
8: It's just really unbelievable that that's the platform of all the problems facing LA. It is new teeth for the meth heads, paid for by the taxpayers, when we don't have any money left and the cost of living is so high. Okay, last one on the agenda for the day that I wanted to get to, which is sort of related, is that while the left continues to call all of us racist, they're willing to turn a blind eye of a literal Nazi who's running for a seat as a Democrat, Graham Plattner. And he was grilled by the New York Times, and this is a pretty good cut here. Let's play the New York Times podcast. Cut 8, please.
0: There are controversial statements also on social media. You posted over 1,800 comments under the username P Hustle from 2009 to November 2021, and some of them are objectively concerning. You said rural Mainers are racist and stupid. You said that sexual assault victims should take responsibility for themselves. This all came out in the national press.
1: Yeah.
0: Why didn't you disclose this stuff first?
1: I mean, we did. We released all of the comments. I mean, when people came to us, they're like, oh, we've got a couple little ones. And we were like, I mean, there's a lot more than a couple. So we just put everything out there.
0: You did delete them, though, before the campaign launched.
1: I deleted them a while ago.
8: Yeah, he deleted his comments about how rural Mainers are racist, stupid, and sexual assault victims should take responsibility for themselves, which is, I thought we believed all women. I thought the Democrats believed all women. He's also changed his tune on when he was aware that he had a Nazi tattoo. In these Reddit posts, he would talk about how he had a Nazi tattoo, and he knew what it was. He knew what it stood for. And then now he's all of a sudden changing his tune, suggesting that he just learned recently that he's got a Nazi tattoo. We got to watch this, guys, because there is a lot of anti-Semitism that is being fostered online, and there's all sorts of different things, even from conservative commentators, that are doing things that are really anti-Semitic adjacent, shall we say. Thomas Massie has got his election primary tomorrow. I do hope he loses, because I find him to be a grandstander. But one of the things to note about him is he did post a while back, a 2023, a clearly anti-Semitic meme, showing that it's the Drake meme, those of you who know the reference, but Drake is rejecting American patriotism, but as Congress, Drake is Congress, rejecting American patriotism, but he loves Zionism. So saying that Congress is pro-Israel and not pro-America, this is, of course, just a huge exaggeration. And his extensive criticism of, I think, people who are Zionists are it sticks out. It sticks out, like, of all the issues to focus on, he is the one who's done something that I think creates online clout but is not ultimately productive. And what he believes in his heart, I don't really care. I care how he votes. I care how he votes the most. And he voted against the One Big Beautiful Bill. He voted against budget resolutions in 2025 that set a lot of Trump's agenda. He has rejected any sort of foreign policy that is in line with President Trump. And it's just constant. He's only making the news because when he is opposing President Trump. But the OBBBA, One Big Beautiful Bill Act, Trump signature legislation so far, just flat out rejecting that. And just the lone Republican vote so many times over and over again. It's just something that I'm willing to see that go away and to have some sort of a more pro-Trump Republican in there in his place. I'm looking forward to that. But the grandstanding is really crucial to me. I don't like people who seem like they're pursuing online clout more than they're pursuing actually serving the public. That's what I get from him. So those of you who are in his district in Kentucky, hope you vote him out tomorrow. So that's it for today. Go in peace to love and serve the Lord. Thanks for listening and watching. 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
30: Breaking news at Town Hall. I'm Bob Agnew in Washington. Talks are underway once again to try and end a strike, shutting down the largest U.S. commuter rail system.
31: What do we want?
32: Striking Long Island Railroad workers outside Penn Station as negotiations continue between the five unions representing them and the Metropolitan Transportation Authority, which says it won't make a deal that implodes the budget. Workers like Byron Lee say they deserve a raise.
33: We're just asking for a reasonable cost of living adjustment on our wages. People think that, you know, we don't deserve it.
32: Julie Walker, New York.
30: The Supreme Court has rejected appeals from pharmaceutical companies objecting to the idea of negotiating Medicare drug prices.
34: The justices gave no comment in leaving in place rulings from the Federal Appeals Court in Philadelphia that dismissed the drug manufacturers' claims. The negotiation program was created as part of the 2022 Inflation Reduction Act. The law requires the government to negotiate prices for certain high-cost drugs in the federal insurance program for older adults on an annual basis. Republicans have criticized aspects of the law, which was signed by Democratic President Joe Biden.
30: That is correspondent Marcella Sanchez reporting. The administration now moving forward with an effort to verify voter eligibility nationwide by checking tens of millions of registrations against federal databases.
35: At least 67 million voter registrations have already been processed under the program. The initiative is designed to identify individuals who may be ineligible to vote, including non-citizens or people who have died but remain on voter rolls. Officials say the early stages of the program have flagged tens of thousands of registrations for further review, prompting supporters to say that running voter rolls through federal databases is a necessary step to protect the integrity of elections. Ken Lorman reporting.
30: You'll find more on these stories at townhall.com.
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30: Long gone are the days when welding and other skilled trades were considered only a man's job, but correspondent Donna Warder reports one community college student in Michigan is about to become a first.
3: Michaela Spicito is a student at Washtenaw Community College in Ann Arbor, Michigan, and she's really good at welding. So good, she'll be the first female welder to represent the United States at a worldwide competition in China in September called the World Skills Competition. Spicito said when she was a kid, she had a dream of being the first female to accomplish something.
10: I just figured everything was already taken. So when I got to this position, I figured out that this is kind of my shot to be make history in a way.
3: She says she's getting a lot of practice.
10: I'm currently welding 80 hours a week, and in between now and September, I'll be doing a series of practice competitions.
3: I'm Donna Water.
30: Breaking news and analysis at townhall.com. The collapse of Spirit Airlines, not the only curveball confronting people planning their summer trips.
13: Rising jet fuel costs have pushed up airfares and associated fees across the industry. Two of the remaining U.S. budget carriers also just finalized a merger. The developments illustrate how tough it's gotten for low-cost airlines to operate while squeezed by jet fuel prices, changing consumer preferences, and competition. For decades, budget carriers thrived. But big airlines have gotten better at tailoring prices to different travelers and matching low fares. Rich Thomason reporting.
30: Texas Attorney General Ken Paxton has arrived at a settlement with Texas Children's Hospital. It requires the creation of the nation's first detransition clinic. The agreement also includes a $10 million...
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19: Fighting for free speech, Western civilization, and delivering common sense for the American people. Ladies and gentlemen, here's Scott Jennings.
20: Donald Trump flexing his muscles in GOP primaries, the latest from Louisiana over the weekend, and what's to come in Kentucky on Tuesday night. What did the United States get out of its China summit? We've got a foreign policy expert coming on to discuss. California handing out iPads to prisoners for them to watch porn on. Sounds crazy, but it is true, and we have that story as well. Also today, Matthew Continetti from the Wall Street Journal coming by, and any breaking news, we bring it to you live. Today is Monday, May the 18th. I'm Scott Jennings, reporting for Salem, and we are broadcasting live today from the heart of Middle America, Louisville, Kentucky. On this day, 1980, Mount St. Helens erupted in Washington State. The eruption triggered the largest landslide in history, killing 57 people and causing over $1 billion in damage. As for today's news, President Trump is erupting inside of Republican primaries, and woe unto those candidates who are in the blast zone. In Louisiana on Saturday, a three-way primary for U.S. Senate saw incumbent Republican Bill Cassidy ousted. Two Republicans finished ahead of him, and Cassidy will not make the runoff. The top two finishers were Julia Letlow, who had Trump's endorsement, and John Fleming, who's also a Trump ally. They now face off on June the 27th. Following Trump's engagement in the Indiana State Senate primary a few weeks ago and now in Louisiana, what was true remains true today. Donald Trump is a party boss in the truest sense of the word. What he says goes typically in GOP primaries. President Trump has always operated with a very simple political philosophy. If you go after him, he's going to hit back even harder. And that's what this is all about. Not revenge necessarily, but rather a form of instilling party discipline. Take a listen to Senator Lindsey Graham of South Carolina in an interview that he gave this weekend. Cut number two.
1: No, I like Bill. I thought he was a great senator, but he made a political decision. He tried to, he voted to impeach President Trump, which would have ruined his political life. He could never run for office again. Massey's in on the ballot Tuesday. He votes against Trump all the time. What's the headline? Trump strong. Those who try to destroy Trump politically, stand in the way of his agenda, are going to lose. Bill made a decision. What would LBJ do? Is it natural for a politician to go after people who try to destroy their political life? So Bill Cassidy's lost because he tried to destroy Trump. Massey's going to lose because he's trying to destroy the agenda. You can disagree with President Trump, but if you try to destroy him, you're going to lose because this is the party of Donald Trump.
20: So as Trump flexed his muscles in Louisiana this weekend, we do look to Kentucky, as Lindsey Graham said, Tuesday night, for the most watched House primary in the country. The incumbent, as was said, is Thomas Massey, and there is not a member of Congress that Trump hates more than Massey right now. He has made those feelings known and known well here in the Bluegrass. Trump's allies have spent millions of dollars to take out Massey in the 4th Congressional District. The battle lines are certainly drawn here in Kentucky. Ed Gallrein, who's running against Massey, has Trump, and Massey has people like Code Pink, Ro Khanna, who's a Democrat member of Congress, Mother Jones, a liberal publication, Marjorie Taylor Greene, who's now on the wrong side of Trump, Tim Miller, a prominent liberal commentator. It seems there has been a convergence of anti-Trump and anti-Israel voices congealing behind Massey. Now, millions of dollars have been spent to take Massey out. In fact, this may well be the most expensive House primary in U.S. history. Let's take a listen to one of those ads being run against Thomas Massey in cut number nine.
2: What happened to Thomas Massey? He's flipped. Massey started out as a conservative Republican, but now votes with liberal Democrats. Massey flipped and voted against funding Trump's border wall. He voted against increased border patrol. And on Israel, Massey votes with AOC and Ilhan Omar again and again. Massey's a flippin' disaster. That's why President Trump supports Ed Gallrein for Congress. UDP is responsible for the content of this ad.
20: Now, Massey's opponent, as was said there, is Ed Gallrein. He's a farmer and a veteran. We had him on the show last week. Latest polling down here shows Gallrein with a small lead. Most people involved in the anti-Massey campaign seem to believe that they have a little bit of a lead heading into Tuesday night. No predictions from me today. We'll see what happens when they start counting the votes tomorrow. I'll be on CNN tomorrow evening for coverage of this primary. We also have races going on in Georgia, Alabama, Pennsylvania, Oregon, and Idaho. All tomorrow night, I'll be on CNN for Election Night in America. Speaking of primaries, did you hear what California Governor Gavin Newsom had to say this weekend. You know, he's term limited, and there's a primary going on in California, a jungle primary, they call it, where all the candidates of both parties run at the same time. The top two vote-getters advance to the November election. And there has been some polling showing the possibility of two Republicans claiming the top two slots. Could be unlikely, but certainly possible. Newsom was asked about that over the weekend. What he said, frankly, pretty chilling. Take a listen to this at cut number five.
4: We all have agencies. We can shape the future. There's still a lot. I've said this before, so I'll repeat it. I don't anticipate this need to be the case, but there is a break the glass scenario, and there's many people that have a deep understanding of what it would look like if Democrats were locked out, and we're going to do everything to make sure that doesn't happen. I'll leave it at that.
20: Now, I want you to think about what they always say about Trump, that he is a threat to democracy, that he doesn't respect the will of the voters. And what you just heard there, Gavin Newsom saying that if the primary doesn't turn out the way he wants, that they've got an emergency plan to keep Republicans from assuming power. Well, it's pretty incredible stuff and pretty chilling when you add it to what Democrats are arguing they will do to the Supreme Court and other levers of power should they regain the White House in 2028. Trump exercises his will in elections, but Democrats, well, apparently they plan to exercise power through decidedly non-democratic means. If you're interested in some polling on the race between Republicans and Democrats ahead of this November's midterm, CNN's Harry Enten says it's much closer than some of the punditry would have you believe. Take a listen to Harry in cut number eight.
5: According to my estimate, what they need for control with redistricting in terms of the national popular vote is somewhere of a win between 3 and 4 points. What's CNN's current poll with no clear leader? It's a 3-point advantage. If this were, in fact, the actual result come election day, the race for Congress, the race for the House would be basically a toss-up. And that is why the redistricting efforts that have been happening are so important. Because before the redistricting happened, Democrats essentially just needed to win the National House popular vote in order to win control of the House of Representatives. But now, with the redistricting, their ladder, they have to climb ever higher, and a 3-point win may very well not do it. This is well within the realm of possibilities. Could be Democrats take back the House. You know, if Democrats outperform the CNN poll by a few points, they take it back. But they could underperform as well, and that would be big time trouble. As I said at the start here, this game is most certainly not over. Republicans very much in the race for the House of Representatives. They're in that game.
20: Harry Enten from CNN reminding us that nothing is ever certain in politics. You still have to run the races. A little bit of breaking news. President Donald Trump, his two eldest sons, and the Trump Organization have dropped their $10 billion lawsuit against the Internal Revenue Service today in exchange for the Department of Justice creating a $1.776 billion fund to compensate people who say they have been victims of lawfare from the federal government. Some Democrats had attacked the idea that Trump or his family could receive compensation while he is the president. The entire issue here started when the IRS illegally leaked the president's tax returns. Just in on Iran, Axios reporting that Iran has given an updated proposal to end the war, but the White House believes it is not a meaningful improvement and is therefore insufficient for a deal. We'll keep an eye on Iran throughout the show today. Great show coming up. Gordon Chang talking about the China summit in just a few minutes. Congressman Brad Knott from North Carolina is here. Matthew Continetti, all coming up. 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Gordon Chang on the other side of this break. We'll wrap up the China Summit when we come back here on the Scott Jennings Show. 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
6: 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Release Time Bible Education. And you know, we talk about it almost daily. Students are being bombarded with messages, and it's creating anxiety, confusion, and fear. But I have a question. What if they had time during the school day to step away from all that noise and connect with something real? School Ministries Executive Director Robert Kylo explains how giving students access to God's Word isn't just important, but why it's essential.
7: Of course, we know Isaiah 26:3, one of my favorite scriptures, you will keep him in perfect peace whose mind is stayed on you because he trusts in you. 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
8: Yeah.
7: Because that's the Word of God. It applies to everyone.
8: Right.
7: Those are biblical truths that the kids of America desperately need to be reminded of because they're being bombarded with messages that are contrary to that peace. 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And like you know, like I know as followers of Christ, that when you tune into the Word of God, you can tune out the voices that creates that anxiety and that fear.
6: For just $25, you can help change a student's life by connecting them with God's Word, and that impact can reach far beyond one life. 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
19: Ready for some common sense and a little Kentucky windage? Here's Scott Jennings.
20: It is Monday, May the 18th. Last week, President Trump went to China to meet with his counterpart, President Xi. What happened? What did we get out of it? Joining us now to discuss that is experienced policy commentator Gordon Chang. He is the author of numerous books, including Plan Red, China's Project to Destroy America. Find him on X at Gordon G. Chang. That's his handle. Gordon, thanks for joining us on the show. So there's the question. What did we get out of this meeting with China? How'd you see it?
0: Well, we won't know that for quite some time. We know what President Trump has said. The Chinese have come out with a different version. You know, Scott, most China-U.S. summits, they're panned. Everything is decided in advance. This was not one of them. And I think President Trump deserves a lot of credit for going into enemy territory, rolling the dice, and trying to settle the big issues. And I think one of the big things that President

0: great relationship. We like each other. You know, he puts a lot of stock into what he considers to be a very friendly personal relationship. Does that stuff work on President Xi? Does he feel the same way about Donald Trump? And does that interpersonal mean as much to the Chinese leadership as it obviously means to President Trump?
1: Friendship means absolutely nothing to Xi Jinping and to Chinese leaders in general. They're ruthlessly pragmatic, and they see signals of friendship as signs of weakness, and they then press the advantage. Now, President Trump is very different, so I think Xi Jinping wants to give him a wide berth. But no, Xi Jinping is not a friend of the United States. And we saw that on Thursday when he had all of those insulting comments for the United States. They were subtle, but they were very, very insulting. And we also saw the same process on Friday when President Trump and Xi Jinping went to Zhongnanhai, which is the leadership compound in the center of Beijing. Trump's chair was a lot lower than Xi Jinping's, which is the Chinese playing silly games. And I think that shows their insecurity. But, you know, President Trump handled it well. He showed confidence. He didn't show irritation. And I think Trump pretty much did the right thing in responding to the Chinese.
0: Where do you think our situation with Taiwan stands after all of this? Marco Rubio says our position is unchanged. Obviously, some discussions went on about Taiwan. Did you pick up on anything that made you happy or that concerned you regarding Taiwan coming out of this meeting?
1: Well, Xi Jinping was unusually blunt in public, which I think is he's bluffing. He has decimated the Chinese military, so they're not ready to launch hostilities by invading the main island of Taiwan. So this is a perfect time for us to go ahead with those arms sales, which are the critical issue right now. Because if we do that, we encourage the people of Taiwan to defend themselves and not to surrender to China, though they're in no mood to do that in any event. But also what we do is we encourage our allies in the region, specifically Japan. So this is the time for us to do that. I know President Trump, coming back on Air Force One, he was sort of ambiguous about it. But now we need to press the advantage, if for no other reason, Scott, than to show Xi Jinping we're not afraid of him. If we don't go ahead with the arms sales, Xi Jinping then thinks he owns us.
0: Final question to you, Gordon. We saw a readout on all of this from the U.S. government, and we saw a separate readout from the Chinese government. We saw no joint statements on the results of the summit. Sometimes you get that when two countries meet. They put out a joint statement where, you know, they've announced some big deals or points of agreement. Were you surprised that we did not get at least a short joint statement from the U.S. and China on this meeting?
1: I was sort of mildly surprised, but not terribly. And the reason is that after Trump and Xi met in South Korea in the end of October, there was also no joint statement. So it's a little bit disturbing in the sense that we have one version and they have the other. And that creates the possibility for friction going forward. Xi Jinping is coming to the U.S. September 24th. Maybe they'll be able to settle things by then. But it would be nice to be on the same page. And I'd like to see joint statements in the future. And if we can't agree, that's fine. But at least make it clear to the American public we haven't agreed. Mm.
0: That voice you're hearing, Gordon Chang, one of the most experienced policy commentators in America, prolific author. Check out his books and follow him on the X platform at Gordon G. Chang. Gordon, thanks for your time. We'll have you back as this relationship unfolds. We take a break. When we come back, we got Representative Brad Knott of North Carolina stopping by. Good conversation ahead. Stay with us. 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
2: This is a Bloomberg Money Minute. As the Trump administration struggles to try to lower U.S. prices at the gas pump, Bloomberg has learned the White House is now expected to issue a waiver allowing the sale of Russian crude oil and other petroleum-based products that are already loaded on tankers. This comes just days after a previous waiver for Russia expired. Now, earlier today, reports out of Iran for a U.S. waiver on sanctioned Iranian oil gave Wall Street a lift and sent oil lower, but that was not confirmed by the White House. And right now on Wall Street, stocks are mostly lower. Oil is higher on those dashed hopes for any kind of breakthrough in the U.S. war against Iran. The Dow is flat. The Nasdaq is down 0.2%. The S&P is 0.25% lower. And oil is up close to $107 a barrel. And after being topped by The Devil Wears Prada 2, the Michael Jackson biopic Michael reclaiming the top spot at the North American box office this weekend, taking in another $26 million for a worldwide total of $700 million. Tom Busby, Bloomberg Radio.
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4: And what doth the Lord require of thee? But to do justly, to love mercy, to walk humbly with thy God. A judge in Medina County has dealt corruptly. The prosecutors in Medina County have done wickedly. They have done unjustly. Be instructed, ye judges of the earth. One day you will stand before the judge. Every mouth shall be stopped, and the books shall be opened. In 1775, John Adams risked his reputation representing public enemy in the Boston Massacre trial. John believed in the New World, all men deserve justice. And we do too. I'm Jeff Toring, pastor of Liberty Valley Church, and we are one of his footmen. Come, join us.
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0: Monday, May the 18th, Common Sense for the American People, Scott Jennings broadcasting coast to coast on Salem radio stations everywhere. You know, we've been covering on the show this lunatic in Fairfax County, the Commonwealth's attorney there, Stephen Descano. So many stories have come up over the last nearly a year since we started doing this show, because he has a policy of giving lenient sentences to violent illegal aliens in Northern Virginia. He has a policy of going easy on illegal aliens who come and murder and rape and do other violent acts against American citizens in Northern Virginia. It's appalling. Last week, he was hauled in to appear before Congress by the Republicans there. And in front of the House Judiciary Subcommittee, our next guest took him to task. Let's hear that in cut number four.
7: A disgusting, perverted individual preying on children that you dismissed the case. As the father of two young girls, one of them's five. That is as shameful as anything I have seen.
11: Please don't talk to me.
7: Quit defending the indefensible.
11: People in my
7: you clearly
11: community.
7: Don't.
11: Absolutely
7: you dismiss
11: not.
7: The case, and it's shameful.
11: Sir,
7: you're a coward. You are a coward.
11: You won't even let me talk to you about the case.
7: It's indefensible, sir. Sure. I yield back.
0: That voice you heard there is Congressman Brad Knott of North Carolina, who was dead right in his commentary, and he joins us live today. Brad, thanks for coming on the show. Maybe start with that exchange with Steve Descano and tell us about the case that you were referencing. It is a particularly despicable case there.
12: Hey, Scott, thank you for having me. And I did get a little bit elevated in that hearing, but, you know, as a former prosecutor, The facts of that particular case involved a convicted child predator, a pedophile, someone who was in the country illegally. And he was on probation for indecent liberties for a previous offense. He should have been in jail for much longer. He should have been in jail for years, but Piscano put him on probation. He gave him a very lenient sentence. And this individual, he stalked a family. I mean, again, this is an illegal alien pedophile. Stalked a family, found a window that he pushed open. He broke into the house. And the mother of this child, a four-year-old little girl, was awakened to her screams. She runs into the living room, at which point the illegal alien dropped the little girl and fled out of the house. They had fingerprints. They had footprints on the outside of the house, on the inside of the house. They had eyewitness testimony that placed him at the scene for days on end. He was arrested relatively fast by law enforcement, who took out the initial batch of charges. Immediately upon receiving the case, the district attorney, Steve Piscano, he reduced the offenses the first time. And then he reduced them a second time. And then he entered into a sweetheart plea deal. That's what we call a binding plea. He removed all authority from the court to sentence this person to any term over 2 years. He had already been in custody for several months. So at that point, active sentence would have only been, let's say, 15 months, 14 months, somewhere in that ballpark. And a judge who was appointed by Senator Warner when Senator Warner was governor, so this is a liberal judge, cited the quality of the evidence, the quantity of the evidence, the overwhelming evidence in this case, but more importantly, the danger that this defendant, Hiron Rodriguez, posed, given that he was already established as a pedophile, someone who targeted children for his own sexual gratification. And they rejected the plea agreement. They said, this does not cut it. And in the opinion, Scott, the court said, if we cannot protect a four-year-old, what are we doing? How miserably are we failing? And outraged that, his pride was wounded. Yeah, Steve Piscano just cut the defendant loose. And when he cut him loose, literally dismissed the charges, the defendant was able to walk out of the courthouse, and the victim's grandmother had to call ICE. ICE came and apprehended this individual outside of the efforts of Steve Piscano. So praise God for ICE. Shame on Piscano. It gets me elevated even talking about it. You know, as a prosecutor, I find that just unbelievably abhorrent. And
0: there's all kinds of things about this case, by the way. He's been involved in so many, but at the core of this, and he had this on his website, he said on his own website, and we publicized this here, which I actually think caused him to take it down, but it was on there and you all saw it and you all talked about it. But he flat told the world that he was going to take your immigration status into account on criminal prosecutions, meaning He was going to effectively say, if you're an illegal alien, I am going to go easy on you. And as you pointed out, on top of that, no cooperation between Descano and federal immigration officials. So he's coming into contact all the time with these very violent illegal aliens, rapists, murderers, people who molest children. He's reducing their sentences and letting them walk free, and then won't work with ICE on picking them up on federal charges. It is flooding the streets of Northern Virginia with people who shouldn't be here in the first place, especially when you consider how violent and vile they really are. It is crazy to me this is happening, but honestly, I mean, you probably come into contact with this in your work on the Judiciary Committee. You have prosecutors around the country who are sort of operating with similar sort of prosecutorial DNA. It ought to scare us all to death.
13: Yeah. Right. Well, you know, it begs the question, Scott, we talked about this a little bit earlier, who's he working for? And when you realize that he was placed in that position with almost $1 million from the George Soros tree, he is a far left activist. He's not a prosecutor. Justice is blind. If there's a crime that's committed, it should be prosecuted. And when he takes into account the immigration consequences, if I prosecute person A might be deported. And so in response to that, he reduces or dismisses the charges. It's disgusting. And it is not further public safety. It does not protect victims, and it doesn't deter crime. And we're seeing that not just in Fairfax County, as you alluded to, but in every sanctuary jurisdiction around the country.
0: Congressman Brad Knott is from North Carolina. He sits on the House Judiciary Committee. He's our special guest conversation this hour. Brad, the Congress is still wrestling with funding border and immigration enforcement. You all passed a bill out of the House. It's now over in the Senate. President Trump put a June 1st deadline on that. What are you hearing? Is the Senate going to be able to get this done? And is the funding still basically intact as you understand it?
13: Yeah, I surely hope so, Scott. And just to carry on with our previous conversation, we're in this predicament because the Democrats have become the party that Steve Pisano is right down the middle of. This is all over immigration enforcement and Border Patrol. They hollowed out that funding. They shut down the Department of Homeland Security. And so we are working stringently to try to fund those two important operations. Again, we have passed funding multiple times. And from what I've heard in the Senate, we should be getting a bill to the House for us to approve and pass on to the president relatively quickly. The parliamentarian is working with the leadership with, I hope that's going to go well. You know, time will tell. But in terms of the core functions and the core funding, my expectation is by the end of this week, we'll have it done.
0: Yeah, it needs to get done, right? Because I guess you're coming up on a recess period. So really there's a week to go here. Brad, let me turn our attention to North Carolina. You're in the House, but North Carolina has a very, very high profile Senate campaign going on. I bring it up because I think one of the core attacks that will work against Democrat Roy Cooper, who used to be the governor of North Carolina, is that he was extremely lenient on violent criminals as governor of North Carolina. And you're seeing a lot of this being discussed in the news down there. You've had some high-profile cases in North Carolina. Is that a vector of attack on Cooper? You know, when you look at the prosecutors around the country, you look at some of these judges, and then you look at some of the Democratic politicians that empower all this, is that something that's going to work on Cooper? He let a bunch of people out of jail, and a bunch of them went on to reoffend, including, I think, commit like 18 murders. It's quite a record he's got.
13: Oh, yeah. That's absolutely an appropriate attack. Roy Cooper is resting in one thing and one thing only, Scott, and that's his high name ID. He's been on the ballot for decades in North Carolina. He has gone wherever the wind blows. He does not have a stern set of principles. Wherever the party is, that's where he wants to go. And when he was governor, he was as far left as he could be. He was like North Carolina's version of Tim Walz. Whether it was boys and girls locker rooms, open borders, the inflationary policies, whatever it was that the party was doing, Roy Cooper was there to carry the water for Joe Biden, for Barack Obama, for Kamala Harris. And he was part of a vast release effort of violent criminals all over North Carolina, because that's what the party encouraged. And North Carolinians have suffered because of it. And as those attacks land, I think they will be very effective against Roy Cooper.
0: You know, on top of that, crime, obviously a big issue, but clearly affordability, cost of living, inflation, you know, economic issues. This is obviously the biggest issue in the election upcoming. What's your barometer on how Republicans ought to attack this in the upcoming election? I know every state's different and every district has its own sort of specific issues, but generally speaking, if you could advise your party on how to tackle this head on with the Democrats who are arguing, you know, affordability crisis, I mean, they're the ones who took prices to the moon. What would you say? You know, what's your political and messaging barometer on it, Brad?
13: Well, Scott, I would just encourage Republicans all over the country to embrace the policies that have worked. Open markets, free markets, reducing regulations, reducing taxes. And then also I would point to the disparity in the blue jurisdictions, the Democrat jurisdictions, whether it's Manhattan, Illinois, California. You look at their recipes for attacking a, quote, cost of living crisis. It's higher taxes on every person that they govern. It's more regulations. It's less efficient energy systems. You know, they are the high-tech, high-reg party. And that's just a recipe for what we saw under Joe Biden. Skyrocketing inflation, paralyzed economy. And, you know, if we can get through this Iranian conflict, I think oil will go back to the floor. The president is certainly pushing a pro-growth agenda. And those principles work. The Democrats do not. And if we remind the voters of that, I believe we could have a pretty good runway here.
0: All right. That voice you're hearing on the Scott Jennings Show, Brad Knott, congressman from North Carolina. And you heard him taking on the insane Commonwealth's attorney from Fairfax County in Northern Virginia, Steve Descano, last week in a hearing. Brad, appreciate your service on that front. And we thank you for your time today.
13: Thank you, Scott.
0: All right, Brad Knott from North Carolina, really one of the up-and-comers in the Republican conference. You'll be hearing more from Brad in the years ahead. I want to give you a note before we take a break from my new friends at a company called Chapter. Now, Chapter Health, bottom line, here's what they do. They help you deal with Medicare. If you're on Medicare, or you're about to be on it, if your parents are on it and dealing with it, if you have a loved one you're helping work through Medicare, you need to talk to Chapter. You get a lot of misinformation and a lot of half-truths from a lot of places, but Chapter cuts through all the noise. Their main issue is they advocate for the customer, the patient, the person on Medicare, and not for the insurance companies. That's the first thing you need to know. Second thing is, in the Jennings family, we did it ourselves. I put my mom and dad both on Medicare through the consultation. It took just a few minutes. For my dad, they helped him find a new primary care physician. He had just moved. So they had determined he had the right plan, but he needed a new doctor. Chapter gets involved. They help him get a new doctor. For my mom, she was on a good plan, but they did help her find $600 a year in savings on her Plan G. So same plan that she was on, but just money back in her pocket. It took like less than 20 minutes of a consultation. So my advice is pick up the phone, call Chapter. You just dial #250 and you say Medicare plan. It is a free call. There is no pressure. And you talk to a real person who actually knows their stuff when it comes to Medicare. The company is called Chapter. You have nothing to lose here. If you're on the best plan, they'll tell you. 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The company is called Chapter, and dealing with Medicare on your behalf is what they do. We'll take a break. And when we come back, more news here on the Scott Jennings Show. Stay with us.
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22: 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Saving Western civilization, one busted leftist narrative at a time. 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
23: All right, home stretch of the first hour. Congress is going to be dealing with something that almost all of us have to deal with, but it's never fun when we do. Car repairs. There's a bill in committee this week. So most of the time, I'll set it up a little bit here. When you need to get your car repaired, you go local, you find a local mechanic to do the repairs, you foster a relationship with that person, you support a small business and your local economy. However, as many of you know, cars are using more and more technology, they're becoming more advanced, and your local repairman is becoming less able to fix your car. And if he can't do it, you're probably stuck with going to the manufacturer, meaning you're paying an arm and a leg, and you can't really have a relationship at the national level like that. Anyway, all of this leads to longer wait times, higher costs, and less trust in the process. However, as I mentioned, Congress is dealing with a bill this week called the Repair Act that may bring a little bit of sanity and clarity to this situation. Joining us now to discuss that is E.J. Antoni. He's the chief economist at the Heritage Foundation. EJ, you're tracking this issue of the Repair Act. Tell us what's going on and what's going to happen in this markup this week. What do we need to know as average car people here in America?
24: Well, Scott, they're going to be taking a look at it, I believe, in committee on Wednesday. I think that's a good thing for the American people. You know, you were talking earlier in the show about the cost of living crisis or affordability crisis, whatever we want to call it. But the fact of the matter is life has gotten way too expensive in America. And it's not the primary contributor, but something that is a very real cost for Americans today is the fact that they are paying more just to get their cars fixed or even serviced, sometimes just routine maintenance. Part of the reason for that is the fact that you have auto manufacturers who are essentially putting in place what you might call a kind of digital wall around vehicles, where they're preventing repair shops, independent repair shops, from getting access to data that they'll need to diagnose what's wrong with the vehicle and therefore fix it. And this is becoming increasingly a problem as cars get less mechanical and more electronic. And what has happened over the years as time has gone on is these small repair shops are increasingly having to just send their customers, their loyal customers, to dealerships, which people don't want to do because they end up paying about a third more. So it's bad news for customers. It's bad news for America's small businesses. Again, these small business, these independent repair shops, that's where people like to get their car fixed. So it's good to see, I think, a measure in Congress, which should hopefully distinguish between the intellectual property rights of inventors and innovators, which we want to protect, and then these artificial constraints that are used to just try to force people to get their car fixed at a single location.
1: What's the issue here, EJ? Is it that the big manufacturers through their dealers, I mean, are they just effectively trying to run the local guys out of business so that they can drive all of the repair work into their own shops? I mean, are they trying to create a bigger profit center for themselves? Is that the issue here?
24: Yeah, Scott, it's amazing how with dealerships lately, servicing vehicles has become one of their primary sources of revenue. So in certain years in the past, that wasn't the case. It was just the sale of the vehicle where they made most of their money. But now they're increasingly relying on the very expensive servicing of vehicles at dealerships in order to increase the bottom line. And again, we're at a point today where more than half of these small shops are having to send a vehicle every single week to a dealership because they just can't do the repair themselves because of these different data restrictions. And again, it's much more expensive on average for people to go to the dealership, which is why they don't like making that their first choice. In fact, about 4 out of 5 repairs after a vehicle is out of warranty, about 4 out of 5 repairs, people aren't going to the dealership. Again, they're going to these small independent shops.
1: All right, EJ, we got about a minute left here. Is this a bipartisan bill? Does it have support from both parties?
24: Yeah, very, very much so, Scott. Absolutely. This really isn't a left-right issue. I think it's probably more so fair to say it's just a common sense issue. And look, it's not something new either. This is something that has been bipartisan for a very long time. Years ago, Scott, manufacturers would do things, like the individual fasteners on everything. It doesn't matter if it's a car, it could be a washing machine, your cell phone, right? They would actually try to create proprietary fasteners, specialty screws that people were not allowed to duplicate, and they couldn't sell the screwdriver for it, et cetera, just to try to prevent customers and other repair shops from repairing things. So it's definitely a bipartisan issue to try to address a long-standing problem.
1: EJ Antoni is the chief economist at the Heritage Foundation. Repair Act, well, seems common sense to me. We'll track it this week. EJ, thanks for your time. Taking a break, coming back to talk about more craziness in California right after this on the Scott Jennings Show. I wasn't expecting it, but once you see who built the modern education system, everything clicks. Death of Recess. It comes from Angel Studios. It's not really about recess. It's about control. This documentary exposes how the classroom didn't just evolve. It was intentionally designed, standardized, and centralized. Powerful institutions shaped it, and now they protect it. Billions of dollars flow through education organizations while test scores collapse. Parents were pushed out. Bureaucracies grew stronger, and kids lost freedom. This film examines how controversial gender ideology entered classrooms, all while families are told to stay quiet. Institutions protect themselves, not the children. This system didn't fail by accident. It calcified, and if we don't challenge it, it will not change. That's why independent platforms matter. Angel Studios is willing to distribute stories that mainstream outlets won't touch. 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
25: Breaking news at Town Hall. I'm Bob Agnew in Washington. The strike shutting down the largest U.S. commuter rail system is having a big impact on riders.
26: Hundreds of thousands of daily commuters, like teacher Kate Hidalgo, left doubling and tripling their commute time as well as cost. She drove from Long Island to Queens to pay to park and take a subway.
27: And my concern coming home is I have to get my son at daycare by 5:30. It's going to take me longer getting home. I'm a teacher. I'm going to have to leave work at 1:30.
26: The strike began Saturday. The unions and the MTA have been negotiating a new contract since 2023. Julie Walker, New York.
25: Russian leader Vladimir Putin will be in Beijing this week, just days after President Trump wrapped up his own diplomatic talks with his counterpart Xi Jinping.
28: The Kremlin has said Putin and Xi will discuss global issues, economic ties, and the long-standing partnership between the two countries. China and Russia's ties have deepened in the recent years, especially after Russia's invasion of Ukraine in 2022, as sanctions from Western countries pushed Moscow to lean on China for trade and diplomatic support. This visit is likely to be closely watched in Washington, as China is trying to keep a stable relation with the U.S., but at the same time maintaining close ties with Russia.
25: That report from correspondent Eduardo Castillo. The Justice Department says several high-profile investigations are moving forward. More on that from correspondent Willie Nelson.
29: Acting U.S. Attorney General Todd Blanche says the Justice Department's probe into the Russia collusion hoax surrounding President Trump has uncovered serious findings. Blanche says investigators have issued hundreds of subpoenas and questioned multiple witnesses. Blanche also says there is substantial evidence of irregularities in the 2020 election, with investigations underway in Arizona and Georgia. Willie Nelson, Washington.
25: On Wall Street, the Dow is up about 40 points this hour. You'll find more on these stories at townhall.com.
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25: Expert divers have finally managed to locate the Italian divers who drowned in a Maldives underwater cave.
31: Maldives government spokesman Ahmed Sham says Finnish divers, experts in deep and cave diving, Maldives police and the military conducted a fresh search on Monday. The searches had resumed after being suspended following the death of a local military diver during a perilous mission to try to reach them. Italy's foreign ministry adds the four Italian divers were believed to be deep inside an underwater cave. It was not immediately clear whether the divers went underwater and saw them physically or saw them through underwater drone cameras. Sham said fresh plans must now be drawn up to bring the bodies to the surface. I'm Charles de Ledesma.
25: A federal jury has sided with OpenAI and its top executives in a feud with Elon Musk. He accused him of betraying the company's original shared vision. Breaking news and analysis at townhall.com. A drone strikes UAE nuclear plant as U.S. and Iran signal that they are prepared to resume war if that's what it comes down to. Correspondent Julie Walker has an update.
26: President Trump posting on social media, for Iran, the clock is ticking and they better get moving fast or there won't be anything left of them. Shortly after a call with Israeli Prime Minister Benjamin Netanyahu Sunday, after he addressed his cabinet. This came after a drone strike targeted the UAE's Seoul nuclear power plant in what authorities said was an unprovoked terrorist attack. No major damage was reported. The incident highlights the risk of renewed war as the U.S. and Iran signal they would be ready to fight again, and tensions continue over the Strait of Hormuz. I'm Julie Walker.
25: And you'll find more on all these stories at townhall.com. From Washington, I'm Bob Agnew.
0: Seest thou a man diligent in his business? He shall stand before kings. Proverbs 22:29. Great men set out for greatness. They set course for great destination and keep eye on the compass. Chief men spend much time with the map before spending time at the helm. Ben Franklin in his early days started the, quote, Leather Apron Club, a discussion group of tradesmen and artisans meeting in taverns to grow prowess of mind. He fulfilled Proverbs 22, diligent in business, he stood before kings. And I say to the people, go and do likewise. I'm Jeff Toring, pastor of Liberty Valley Church, and we are one of his footmen. Come, join us.
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8: 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And delivering common sense for the American people. 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
23: It is Monday, May the 18th. Quick check of the headlines, and this is just breaking and just into the show. Elon Musk has suffered a defeat in court. A federal jury has unanimously ruled that Elon waited too long to bring his lawsuit against OpenAI and its top executives. If you've been following this trial, it's been going on now for several days. This is a defeat for Elon Musk in his showdown with Sam Altman, the head of OpenAI. Now, why does this matter? Well, because Elon Musk had sought about $134 billion in damages, and he wanted to get Sam Altman fired from OpenAI. Elon had been arguing that OpenAI, this is ChatGPT, had abandoned its founding nonprofit mission in pursuit of profit. But the jury has come in and said, we don't agree with that. And the judge has accepted the jury's findings. So now it seems like Elon will not get anything he wants. There were just a few hours of deliberation on this today. So a bit of a setback in court for Elon Musk. Another case going on, Luigi Mangione's case in New York City had a hearing today, and it looks like it win for the defense. Now, you'll recall that Mangione shot and killed United Healthcare CEO Brian Thompson in the middle of Manhattan. Today, the judge in the state case, Greg Caro, tossed out some of the evidence that prosecutors wanted to use. The judge ruled that the police illegally searched Mangione's backpack when he was arrested at that McDonald's. You remember that. And that'll mean the gun magazine with the bullets, the cell phone, the passport, the wallet, and a computer chip will not be allowed in the state trial. What is allowed is the 9mm gun, the silencer, and the notebook that prosecutors call his manifesto. And in California, a woman who worked as a longtime signature collector for ballot initiatives has been charged with paying individuals, including homeless people living on Skid Row in L.A., to register to vote. Brenda Lee Brown Armstrong of Marina Del Rey is charged with one felony count of paying another person to register to vote. That's a federal charge, and it carries a statutory maximum penalty of 5 years in federal prison. Now, she has agreed to plead guilty to this, and she's scheduled to make an appearance in court today. It's one of those things they tell you never happens, but in fact is happening. And speaking of California, I have a question for you. What is it that you think prisoners on death row are doing to pass the time out in California? Are they considering the weight of their actions? Are they praying for forgiveness? Are they just waiting for the day to come when their punishment is meted out? What if I told you that they were just sitting around watching porn? Now, in Gavin Newsom's California, prisoners on death row are watching pornography on state-issued tablets. And they do even worse because some of these children seem to be grooming children while they're using these tablets. Because Gavin Newsom has put a moratorium on all executions, these prisoners are free to continue their sick behavior, well, I guess forever. Joining me now to talk about this breaking story, one of the reporters who's on top of it, Haley Strack, an investigative journalist from the City Journal. Haley, thanks for joining us on the show. Let me make sure I have it right. Gavin Newsom gave tablets to prisoners on death row, and they watch porn and groom children on state-issued tablets. Do we have it right here?
7: You have it completely correct. Yeah. And it sounds a little outrageous when you put it like that. But I mean, not really. We started from the assumption that if Gavin Newsom was spending $189 million of taxpayer money to give tablets to death row inmates, to sexual offenders, that probably there was something going on there, that probably not every single one of California's 90,000 inmates was using their tablet for like rehabilitation purposes or education or to view the Bible, which isn't really a crazy assumption to start with. Like, these are death row inmates here. They've murdered people. They've raped people. So, you know, we just kind of reached out to the inmates themselves and asked them their experiences with the tablets. And yeah, like you said, we discovered that, you know, a lot of them are watching porn.
23: So $189 million, and what Gavin Newsom was saying is he's going to send a tablet to every prisoner in the state, because here are my favorite buzzwords: digital equity for justice-impacted individuals. Justice-impacted is their euphemism for violent criminal on death row. That's a justice-impacted individual that Gavin Newsom wanted to give digital equity to. And I guess the theory was they would use these tablets to contact their families or consume educational content. And yet, Haley, they went right to the porn, didn't they? Tell me, how did you find all this out, and how did you sort of glean what the activities were on the tablets?
7: Yeah, I mean, the thing about death row inmates is they're remarkably honest with you. So we just asked them ourselves, like, are you receiving explicit photos or videos? And quite a few of them said no. The ones on the older spectrum, on the older side of the spectrum, kind of said no. They don't really know how to use the tablet in general. So the best they can do is, like, shoot a text message to a family member. But a lot of people told us that actually in some of California's most notorious prisons, where some of the most violent offenders are housed, a lot of people are getting around the restrictions by, say, if I had like a mirror behind me, I won't use myself as an example here, but if I had a mirror behind me and I was taking a photo for an inmate that I wanted to send to an inmate, you know, you could put an explicit image of someone in that mirror, or, you know, you could be nude and be broadcasting yourself essentially from that mirror. Another way that prisoners kind of get around this is by hiding a pornographic image in a very small corner of a photo. So if you send a photo to an inmate. That inmate can then zoom in and see the larger pornographic image. But then another person told us that they straight up will just video chat someone on the outside and have them broadcast porn on their TVs so they can, like, watch it together. And you know, we just ask these inmates, like, how do you do it? And they'll tell you. So we found it a little bit remarkable, too, the response that we've gotten from the Department of Corrections. A huge source we relied on from this story was a whistleblower who used to deal with paroles in the state of California. And he told us that back when the state was piloting this program in, like, 2017, 18, he essentially said, like, this is not a good program. They're obviously going to use this for porn. They're going to use this to groom their victims and groom more victims. You can basically text anyone who texts you from inside the prison walls. And you know, he blew the whistle on this. So while you say, yeah, Gavin Newsom is really committed to digital equity, for sure, he is. But it's not as though he's stupid. He's had people within his own administration tell him exactly what's going to happen. And according to the inmates we spoke with, it has. It's just crazy.
23: Okay, so I'm Haley Strack from the City Journal is the investigative journalist we're talking to who's uncovered all this. So I'm looking through some of the people that are prisoners here. I mean, these are crazy. The tipster killer, Robert Maury, got a topless photo from a German psychology student who interviewed him for a school project, and they continued to flirt after the fact. Samuel Amador watches clips in rotation, alternating between porn and wholesome content to avoid detection. Looks like there's others that reported calling your family, and then they play porn on the TV in their house, and then they can, you can watch it sort of through a second screen inside of your tablet. Here's one that's terrible. Samuel Ray Diaz, a man who committed sex crimes against a 12-year-old, used the tablet to groom her from the inside and made thousands of calls to her, violating a no-contact order while also successfully soliciting numerous explicit photos from her. Haley, final question, 30 seconds. Is Gavin Newsom chagrined about any of this, and is there any plan to take the tablets away?
7: Not in the slightest. The only response that we've gotten from Gavin Newsom is that we are publishing propaganda when the case you just mentioned, the Diaz case, is currently being prosecuted in the Eastern District. This is happening. Gavin Newsom refuses to do anything about it. And instead of doing something about it, he's calling us right-wing propagandists when, in fact, there are minors being groomed throughout the state of California on taxpayer-funded tablets.
23: Haley Strack is with the City Journal. You know, last time around with Harris, it was they wanted to fund a transgender inmate surgeries. Now, porn on tablets. California, it's a wild place. Haley, thanks for your work. We'll take a break with more coming up after this on the Scott Jennings Show.
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23: Well, we can't get enough of California. Always something crazy going on out there. A California girls' track and field meet has once again become the subject of national controversy. A biological male identifying as a girl easily won against all the female competitors. But, of course, in California, on the medal podium, they have the girl who came in second against the trans athlete stand on the podium next to him as if they both won first place. Listen to part of the report from Fox News this morning, and some of the female athletes are interviewed here. Cut 13.
5: Transgender athlete dominating a girls' track and field championship meet on Saturday for the second year in a row. This prompting officials to award multiple gold medals to female runners-up, and competitors are saying enough is enough.
6: Women deserve to have their own space, their own locker room, their own divisions, and we work too hard for that to be just taken away without anyone saying anything about it.
9: It's just really disappointing to go into a competition knowing that you're already going to be beat by a male. So given the opportunity to have a fair competition is something that we've

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2: And so what they're doing is they're allowing for the female athletes, if they've gotten second place, to share the podium with the male. They're trying to find a loophole here. It's not going to work. The Trump administration is very aware of this stuff. But just to go back to A.B. Hernandez, he won this most recent tournament this past Saturday in the long jump by over 2 feet. He is blowing out the competition. The records he's putting up, the numbers he's putting up, are from the 1960s. They would be breaking world records and even placing bronze in the Olympics in 1960. So he's an absolute embarrassment to men everywhere, and we need to get these men out of women's sports.
3: So they're putting the girls who finished second to the boy, they're pretending that they also won first place to try to thwart whatever the Trump administration might do to them. I mean, I think about the female athletes. They show up at this stuff, and at a minimum, they have to put up with a boy competing against them. And at a maximum, they have to sort of put up with this circus, you know, that California puts them through. Oh, well, we'll give you a first place medal anyway, even though, you know, we have to give one to the boy as well. I mean, what a complete and total disservice to these young women who all they want to do is show up and compete in a fair competition, but they're not getting that. And California and other blue states are never going to give them that, I guess, until the Trump administration or other legal avenues come down hard on them. What do you think?
2: Well, Scott, this whole fight, it's very close to being over, believe it or not. I know that it seems like we might be a far away, but we're already starting to see cracks in this transgender industry. It's a $4.5 billion industry, right, by the way, that is sterilizing, mutilating children, making tons of money off of it. But we need to keep knocking out Democrats for their support of men and girls sports. If Democrats continue to lose more elections, and by the way, we all know that a major reason why President Trump won the White House back in 2024 is because of this transgender for everyone and everything nonsense that we're seeing from the Democratic Party. Yep. So if we keep chipping away at the Democrats' majority and knocking votes away, we're going to win this thing.
3: Yeah, when I look at everything Gavin Newsom is doing in California, we just did a story on the iPads for the inmates. They're watching porn on state-funded iPads. We're still putting boys on the medal podium at these high school athletics. You've got all sorts of money being spent on services for illegal aliens. You know, those issues, that kind of governance, it really did sink Democrats in 24. If Newsom's going to be a leader of their party in 28, I suspect it'll sink them again. Terry Schilling, thanks for joining us. We'll track this story and hopefully have you back when there's some resolution. We got to take a break. Matt Continetti from The Wall Street Journal comes up after this on The Scott Jennings Show.
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6: This is a Bloomberg Money Minute. Stocks have been mixed for much of the day. President Trump tells the New York Post that there will be a deal with Iran soon. That's after he huddled with his national security team. Elon Musk has lost his case against Sam Altman over OpenAI's future. The judge says Musk sued too late and has dismissed Musk's case. He had claimed OpenAI betrayed its mission to benefit

0: benefit the public by morphing into a for-profit business. Ford has been looking to expand product offerings beyond passenger vehicles, and it's now looking to revive its World War II strategy of serving the military, and not just in the U.S., it's in negotiations with defense departments in Europe and North America to supply pickup trucks and software to their armed forces. Among plans, it's offering to convert its F-Series pickup trucks, including the Super Duty trucks, for military use. And sources say Apple is preparing AI features for its next iPhone and iPad operating systems, including a grammar checker and new shortcut options. Apple will introduce a new operating system in June. Denise Pellegrini, Bloomberg Radio.
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3: This year at the Bringing America Back to Life convention, we had a special emphasis on assisted suicide. One of our speakers was Jessica Rogers with the Patients' Rights Action Fund. Cleveland Right to Life and other groups in the state are preparing for the assisted suicide battle to soon descend on Ohio. This brief excerpt from Jessica's talk discusses what's coming to Ohio.
4: So what is next? Well, here in Ohio, we know that there are proponents, just like there are in every state, and they're working hard to build up their grassroots base and change your law to support assisted suicide. So I am so grateful to Cleveland Right to Life for really bringing this issue into the light, for making sure that you all are educated, that you all are equipped to go out and talk to your neighbors and talk to your organizations to make sure that people understand why this is truly so dangerous. You're going to see polling that 70% of people agree with assisted suicide, and that polling is accurate. On the face of it, people do say yes, but as they learn more, they tend to oppose. And so that's where we come in. That's what our job is, to educate, to help people learn more so that they can take the steps that they need to move to a position of opposition. So the No Suicide Ohio Coalition is coming together. If you are someone who is a doctor with a disability group, with a medical group, with another organization that would have a vested interest in assisted suicide, connect with us. Let's talk about how we can work together to make sure that Ohio remains free of assisted suicide. And you can connect with PRAF at praf.org. If you sign up on our list, we do send out weekly updates with the latest news on assisted suicide so that you can stay educated and up to date.
3: That was Jessica Rogers. To hear her full presentation on assisted suicide, go to bringingamericabacktolife.org.
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6: You've heard the narratives. 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
7: It is Monday, May the 18th. I couldn't help but notice that Alexandria Ocasio-Cortez, AOC in common political parlance, is on a bit of a generational run right now. She has thrown out some bangers lately. You know, somebody in my social media feed said over the weekend, just when I start to get comfortable with the idea that she might be a viable presidential candidate, she opens her mouth. Let's hear one of the recent comments from Alexandria Ocasio-Cortez. This actually came in a speech this weekend. Cut number one.
8: They're afraid of us coming together. They're afraid of us protecting one another. Alabama is the crucible. Georgia is the crucible. Tennessee, Louisiana, Mississippi is the crucible. So if you are not from here, it is time to pull up. Because what they thought was the final blow is actually just the opening silo.
7: The opening silo. Matt Continetti from the Wall Street Journal is here. Matt, I think she meant salvo. But she may not know that she meant that. But that's one of a few AOC's bangers over the last few days. You've got a new column out in the Wall Street Journal called AOC's Poor Understanding of America. I want you to explain that and talk to us about your review of AOC's recent commentary on U.S. politics.
9: Sure, Scott. Thanks for having me. I mean, between the opening silo and Ilhan Omar's World War XI, I think it's safe to say that the squad is not up to date on military and historical terminology. And that's one of the arguments I make in my column. You know, we've been looking for an explanation for the rise of socialism in the United States over the last decade and their various theories. But listening to AOC, I can't help thinking that the simplest explanation is just sheer ignorance. When you listen to her talk, it's hard to imagine that she graduated with honors from Boston University with a degree in international relations and economics, two subjects in which she appears to know absolutely nothing. And so when I hear her make statements like that, or her recent statement that the American Revolution was fought against billionaires, I really have to worry not only about the political future, but also about the state of higher education in America.
7: Matt, let's play that clip, actually. Let's hear from AOC and her historical review of the American Revolution, cut number 12.
10: The American Revolution was against the billionaires of their time. And we are declaring independence from such an extreme marriage of wealth and power and the state.
7: You know what is amazing about her is that not only does she say these asinine things, she does it with such confidence. There is not a bit of hesitation in her voice whatsoever. And it makes me wonder, is that what she actually believes, or has she just decided, like, this is the script that I'm going to follow because it rallies the most leftist to my cause? Do you think it's ignorance, or do you think maybe it's like a little bit of script crafting here just to kind of get the radicals all onto a message that she knows they would bob their head to, she knows they would rally around?
9: Well, when I hear some of the word salads that she serves up, which, you know, would put Kamala Harris to shame, I can't really see her operating from a script. I mean, I think she is a true believer in socialism. And so she is direct and to the point. In fact, Scott, I think that's one of the reasons that she is so popular on the left and why she gets so much attention. I mean, she's telegenic. She's always direct. She does those live streams. The problem isn't the mode of communication. It's the substance. It's what she says. And when you listen to her say that the American Revolution was fought against billionaires, I mean, just such sheer ignorance. We weren't fighting the revolution because King George III had a pied-à-terre in Manhattan that Mamdani wants to tax. We were doing it because King George had violated the natural and civil rights of the colonists for over a decade. And they say in the Declaration, look, we're all created equal. And governments are formed to secure our rights to life, liberty, and happiness. But we wouldn't just have this revolution for nothing. We wouldn't have it on a whim. We have it because we have these grievances here that the king has violated. That's why the revolution was fought. And by the way, you know, Charles Carroll, who signed the Declaration, he was the richest man in the colonies. So this was a revolution fought on the basis of equal natural rights, not envy or hatred of people who have done very well in life.
7: Yeah, the word billion, the idea of having $1 billion, has been on AOC's mind lately, mostly because she says it is impossible for you to have earned $1 billion. So cut number 11. Let's hear that.
11: There's a certain level of wealth and accumulation that is unearned, right? You can't earn $1 billion.
12: That's right.
11: You just can't earn that.
12: That's exactly correct.
11: You can You can get market power. You can break rules. You can do all sorts of things. You can abuse labor laws.
12: Yep.
11: You can pay people less than what they're worth.
12: Yep.
11: But you can't earn that, right?
12: That's right.
11: And so you have to create a myth that since you didn't earn that, you have to create a myth of earning it.
7: So this seems to be the motivating DNA of the radical left right now, is that if you have over a certain amount of money, there's no way that you actually earned it, that you created any value, that it must have come to you through ill-gotten gains, through corruption, through you stepping on the face or neck of everybody else, that there's no possible way that you could have done enough to earn that money yourself. She's sort of articulating what I actually think most Democrats are going to be running on this fall, and certainly in 2028, that there's basically just an amount of money that makes you corrupt and evil. Once you cross that threshold, you lose, sort of any and all status as someone that has talent or work ethic, and you just become part of the corrupt. Is that how you see it?
9: It is. I mean, it's a reminder of 10 years ago or so when Barack Obama said, "You didn't build that. Somebody else made that happen." He was following off of Senator Elizabeth Warren. So we've gone from "You didn't build that" to "You didn't earn that." Right? Again, completely wrong. I mean, if you think about some of the most famous billionaires in America, whether it's Jeff Bezos, Elon Musk, Mark Zuckerberg, they all created things. In fact, they created extremely valuable things, things that so many people wanted, that they became extremely rich. They did earn that money. And even people who get wealthy off of investments, right? They're picking something, they're picking companies that turns out really people want. But I think the broader lesson, as you point out, Scott, is this is the Democratic Party really lurching to the left. You have the highest number of Democrats ever saying that they are liberal or very liberal. And you have a majority, over a majority of Democrats saying since 2016 that they view socialism more favorably than capitalism. I mean, that's an environment where a politician like AOC can be sitting at fourth place in the Real Clear Politics average of 2028 Democratic presidential contestants. And there's no doubt that there will be a few candidates in 2028 who are kind of competing for that mantle of Bernie Sanders to be the socialist challenger to the Democratic establishment, which, by the way, when you listen to Kamala Harris and her recent podcast appearances, isn't too different from what AOC is saying. You know, her Kamala's no bad ideas philosophy includes packing the Supreme Court and admitting D.C. and Puerto Rico as states and getting rid of the filibuster and the whole socialist catalog. So there's no question that the country is faced with a stark choice in 2026, and then I think even more so in 2028.
7: Yeah, man, it seems to me that even though Bernie Sanders and Elizabeth Warren came up short in their quest to get the Democratic presidential nomination, it seems to me they actually won. They lost the battle, but they won the war. Joe Biden's administration effectively outsourced all staffing and policymaking to Warren and Sanders. And now if you look at where the most prominent voices in the party are, they're right in line with where Sanders and Warren wanted them to be years ago. And it strikes me that if you're going to run for president in 2028, there's two things you cannot be. You cannot be pro-Israel. That's gone. And you cannot be pro-capitalism. Just look at the polling that you just mentioned. And so for AOC, now she hedged a little bit when David Axelrod there at the University of Chicago interview asked her if she was running. She hedged and said she had larger aspirations than just running for president. But if you look at where she is, whether she runs or not, what she is saying today is what every single person will have to be, whether it's Harris or anybody else that comes along. She's going to be the one effectively writing the talking points for every single campaign, and given her historical and economic illiteracy, is a dangerous thing for the United States of America.
9: Well, you're right. And look, even when Democrats may kind of, you know, shade the edges of what their ideology is and you present themselves as moderates like Joe Biden tried to do in 2020 from the basement, or like Abigail Spanberger did in Virginia in 2025, you have to recognize that that's not the way it's going to turn out once they're in office. And you're exactly right, Scott. As soon as Biden got in, he outsourced all the policy to Elizabeth Warren. He doubled down on woke identity politics, and we saw the results over his 4 years. And in Virginia, what does Spanberger do after campaigning as a moderate? Her first act is this unconstitutional gerrymander that was gratefully rejected by the Virginia State Supreme Court. But her second act was getting rid of the ICE retainers and stopping all cooperation with the federal immigration authorities. So you're right. And even when Democrats say that they are taking a different tack than AOC, the truth is the base of the party and the Democratic elite is with AOC.
7: Yeah, if she doesn't run, the competition to get her endorsement and her surrogacy is going to force all of these people into saying absolutely insane things. Matt, I'll give you the last word on this. Who do you believe is the current front runner for Democrats in 2028? Is it Kamala Harris? Is it AOC? Is it someone else?
9: Well, as frightening as it sounds, I do think it's Kamala Harris. I think it's fascinating to see. And the support that she's gained, Scott, you can see in the black community, which is such an important part of the Democratic Party. She's getting these big crowds on her book tour. I think if she wants to run, she's going to start out as a front runner. You know, declaring her candidacy has never been a problem. It's actually campaigning that's Kamala's problem. So she might start off as a front runner, but we'll see how the primary goes.
7: Matt Continetti, that's our conversation today. Columnist for the Wall Street Journal, one of the most important conservative voices in America today. Matthew, thanks for coming on. We'll have you back soon.
9: Thanks so much, Scott.
7: All right, let's talk about Medicare, and I want to discuss it because it's very confusing. If you're in it, if you're 64 or older, you're dealing with it. If your parents are dealing with it, if you've got loved ones dealing with it, you know it's a mess, and you need help cutting through the clutter. I found the help. The help is called Chapter. They advocate for you, not the insurance companies. That's the first thing you need to know. In just a 20-minute phone call, you can find out, am I on the right plan? If I'm not, can I get switched over to the right plan that actually saves me money? That's what they do for you. I put my parents through this consultation. Again, it took just minutes. For my dad, they found out he was on the right plan, but he needed a new primary care physician. They took care of it. They found him somebody. And for my mom, they saved her about $600 a year on her Plan G. I can tell you firsthand, this works. It's called Chapter. And to connect with a Chapter advisor, you dial #250. And you say Medicare plan. 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You say Medicare plan. Free call. No pressure. You talk to a live human being. They work for you, not the insurance companies. That is the most important part of this whole Chapter thing. They cut through the clutter. If you're dealing with Medicare, I cannot recommend it strongly enough. More after this when we come back on the Scott Jennings Show here on Salem. Stay with us.

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1: Josh Booth back with Bill Bullington. 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
7: Monday, May the 18th, home stretch here on the Scott Jennings Show. A few stories we're tracking. Tomorrow in Kentucky, Thomas Massey finds out his fate. Will Donald Trump successfully oust Thomas Massey in what has become the most expensive Republican House primary, maybe House primary in general, in U.S. history? Today, the Secretary of War, Pete Hegseth, is in Kentucky campaigning with Massey's opponent, Ed Gallrine, and we have some fresh audio. This just happened. Let's hear from Hegseth in Cut 15.
8: At some point, being against everything becomes an excuse for accomplishing nothing. At some point, constant obstruction is not leadership, it's just commentary. It's obstruction. President Trump does not need more people in Washington who are trying to make a point, especially from his own party. He needs people willing to help him win, to vote with him when it matters the most. And too often, Thomas Massey has acted like his job is to stand apart from the movement that President Trump leads instead of strengthening it.
7: That was Pete Hegseth just a little while ago in Northern Kentucky campaigning with Ed Gallerine. He's the guy trying to take out Thomas Massie. They're really leaning into it on the Gallerine side, his being a veteran. He was a Navy SEAL, decorated guy. He's a farmer now, and so they've got Hegseth down here campaigning. If you live anywhere near the 4th Congressional District, as I do here in Kentucky, I live in it, actually, boy, you are bombarded with advertising right now. Millions upon millions of dollars have been spent on ads. Both sides have run just a ton of ads. The key issue for Massie is, you know, he sort of emerged as a vocal critic and opponent of Donald Trump. And on two issues, they really leaned into this in the advertising. One is on tax cuts. He voted against the tax cuts last summer. And the other is on immigration. He voted against border security and the border wall. And so, you know, it's one thing to have some, you know, minor disagreements with Donald Trump, but if you become an apostate on tax cuts and border security in a Republican primary, it becomes very difficult. The polling in this 4th Congressional District thing shows Gallerine with a little bit of a lead, and the prediction markets are now shifting towards Gallerine. So we'll find out. I don't know. I'm not here to hazard a guess. I don't know. It's a primary. Sometimes they're hard to poll. Massie has rabid fans. He is being endorsed right now by a bunch of Democrats and liberal interests, which does tell me something. So we'll pay attention to what happens in Kentucky tomorrow night. Another story just into the Scott Jennings Show. The Education Secretary, Linda McMahon, just finding out through an investigation that dead people, were getting student loans from the federal government. Take a listen to this. Cut 14.
9: I'm really proud of one of the things that we've done, and that is we've just really totally revamped the FAFSA program, which is the applications that students fill out, you know, for student aid as they're going to college. But as like many things in the government, we found that there was a lot of fraud going on, that there were bots that were applying for these loans, there were ghost students, there were dead people who were getting these loans, et cetera. And so we really did enforce and tweak this entire system so that we have this real-time fraud identity now, and it's
7: this whole issue of fraud that the Trump administration is working on, whether it's what Linda McMahon has come up with in the education programming, what J.D. Vance has been working on through his fraud task force, what's been found out in places like Ohio. What I think we're finding out is that there is just a massive, massive amount of fraud at virtually every level of government, federal and state. And based on what we heard from Brandon Gill right here on this show last week, he expects that there's some level of fraud going on in all 50 states, whether they're red or blue. Now, I think these Democratic-run states and these programs that Democrats champion, you're going to get a lot of fraud in those places. But I'm just not sure that there's any state or level of government that is immune. All you need, though, is somebody to look into it. Look what's going on in Minnesota. Story today. So you remember the Feeding Our Future fraud scandal up there? That was a massive thing, like $250 million fraud scandal. Well, somebody that was the mastermind of that has been thrown in jail over that whole deal. And now they've told a reporter from the New York Post that, yes, in fact, Representative Ilhan Omar knew about the $250 million Feeding Our Future scam and looked the other way. That was she was kind of in on it. You can read about that in the New York Post. But again, it's another story, another sort of a brick in the wall here that we're learning about. Fraud at every level, federal, state, and people with positions of trust participating in it, knowing about it, looking the other way, helping it along. It ought to outrage every single taxpayer. That's the end of the show. Tomorrow we'll be back for Common Sense with the American People. I'm Scott Jennings on Salem. Thanks for listening.
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17: Breaking news at Town Hall. I'm Bob Agnew in Washington.
18: What do we want?
19: Yeah.
18: What do we want?
19: Yeah.
17: Workers want better pay. Commuters in New York City suburbs want to get to work. They navigated a gauntlet of car, bus, and subway routes today to get around the fact that the nation's largest subway system is shut down now because of the walkout that kicked in over the weekend. Unions representing the rail workers and the Metropolitan Transportation Agency held long talks yesterday, but could not come to terms. A drone strike on a nuclear plant has the U.S. and Iran signal that they are prepared to resume war in that strike in the United Arab Emirates. Republican Senator Lindsey Graham says negotiations with Iran have simply hit a brick wall.
20: President Trump's very frustrated. So what to do next? I think it's going to be very difficult to get a deal with the current regime.
17: And he says he supports military strikes now at Iran's energy infrastructure.
20: I talked to the CIA director yesterday. Is there any evidence that the crowd in charge now is any less committed to destroying Israel, going after us, the great Satan, purifying Islam? I think the answer is no. So weaken them further, and you may get a deal later. But you're not going to get a deal with this crowd until you hurt them more.
17: That's Senator Lindsey Graham. Tense debates on redistricting have already played out across the South. Now Republicans are looking to tweak the map in South Carolina as well. We get more on that from correspondent Laura Winters.
21: Democrats upset as redistricting map wars erupt across the South in states like Alabama, Tennessee, and Florida. Now South Carolina is in play. Republicans ramping up efforts to tweak the map with the goal of voting out Democrat Congressman Jim Clyburn in District 6. He says regardless, he's in it to win it, Clyburn telling CNN.
22: So I'm going to run, irrespective of what the makeup of the district might be.
21: Laura Winters reporting.
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17: That stricken hantavirus ship has now come to the end of its journey.
18: The cruise ship, hit by a deadly hantavirus outbreak, has docked at the Dutch port of Rotterdam for disinfection, wrapping up a troubled journey that has put international health authorities on alert. The NV Hondius was carrying 25 crew members and two medical personnel as it reached Rotterdam on Monday morning after all the passengers disembarked elsewhere. AP reports people boarding the boat were wearing white hazardous materials suits. A short distance from where the ship docked, authorities had set up white containers along the water in between a line of windmills. The crew will enter immediate quarantine. I'm Charles Villadesma.
17: Nextra Energy is seeking to acquire Dominion Energy in an all-stock deal valued at about $67 billion. If it goes through, it would create a massive power company as the energy needs of artificial intelligence drive demand higher across the country. Breaking news and analysis at townhall.com. Acting U.S. Attorney General Todd Blanche says the Justice Department's probe into the Russia collusion hoax surrounding President Trump has uncovered serious findings. Blanche says investigators have issued hundreds of subpoenas and questioned multiple witnesses as well. Blanche also says there is substantial evidence of irregularities in the 2020 election. Veteran TV evangelist James Robinson died on Sunday. He was 82 years old. We get more details from correspondent Andrew Stewart.
19: Reverend James Robinson got his start in Pasadena, Texas. He pushed through a lot of tough times early on, though, to eventually build an international platform. Robinson often talked about feeling called to the ministry when he was just a kid. Robinson officially kicked off his TV evangelism ministry back in 1960.
23: Oh, yeah! There it is! What do you mean? That real first warm day in Cleveland. 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

0: Now app. He's president of Gunderson Capital Management. Here is professional money manager, Bill Gunderson.
1: And welcome to the Friday. Oh my gosh, it's finally Friday. It is May the 15th. I think the Preakness. Is the Preakness tomorrow? I think the Preakness is tomorrow.
2: Yeah, it
1: in
2: is
1: Baltimore.
2: Tomorrow. Yeah.
1: The run for the, not the roses. What are they run? The Black-Eyed Susans is what they run for up there. We have got a little bit of a downdraft in the market today. Oh, we have a lot of those along the way, but we've been hitting all-time highs recently, so I don't want to hear any whining and complaining out there. The Dow is down 429. Why? No chip deal in China. Well, it's always something. The Dow is at 49,634. The NASDAQ is down 443, another victim of that no chip deal in China. The NASDAQ is down 1.66% to 26,201. The S&P is down 87, but it's at 7,413. Those are some pretty lofty numbers. And I think it's going to only get loftier. The NASDAQ is down 1.16% today. A couple of elephants in the room today. Oil up 2.73%. That dastardly black crude that comes out of the ground in Texas that made Jed Clampett a millionaire before he moved to Beverly Hills. Oil is at $99.57. At least it's under 100. Okay, that's the good thing. And the 10-year's up to 4.56%. That's the other elephant in the room today. So welcome to today's Best Stocks Now show. One last time, live from New York City, where I've been for about the last 10 days or so, doing some big-time business meetings. We'll see what comes from all of that, but planting a lot of seeds up here amongst the mucky mucks on Wall Street and meeting with my compatriots at GCG. We've had some good, really good meetings here, and what a great city this is. And on Monday, well, I guess on Tuesday, we'll be doing the show live from Minneapolis. So we truly are an intercontinental, at least within America, radio show. But we do have listeners all over the world, and we have subscribers from all over the world. Well, Barry carried the torch yesterday while I was in meetings. Had just a little bit of dental work done, nothing major. We had a decent day yesterday, no, Barry, in the markets?
2: Yeah, we had a bounce back. I mean, it was, you know, you had some of the optimism from a potential chips deal. You had, you know, one of the triples that came out was that, you know, China was going to be able to get their hands on some H200 chips from NVIDIA.
1: Yeah, but there's no orders for them yet.
2: Right.
1: It's one thing, you know, to have the okay to sell, but it's another thing to actually get the orders. And they just don't seem to be too interested in the H200 chips. Is that, don't you see that? Or what, how do you read
2: yeah,
1: that?
2: Yeah, I can't, you know, I can't really tell if it's something where they, you know, where we're dangling it but haven't given it up, or if it's something,
1: maybe,
2: you know, that they just don't want, or a combination of both. I mean, before this chip, you know, issue came up, I mean, you know, basically of Chinese chips, 95% of them were NVIDIA's. And now, of course, since they haven't been selling it, you know, that number is pretty much, you know, zero at this point. But, you know, the good news is on NVIDIA's side, they haven't built any Chinese revenue into their earnings estimates. So anything, you know, I guess anything they begin to get from China will essentially go straight to the earnings bottom line in terms of you know, earnings guidance. So we'll see what happens as it shakes out. I didn't expect you were just going to get some big, you know, handshake on the way out the door. And, you know, I mean, Chinese, we've been negotiating with them, you know, pretty much since they welcomed themselves back into the global
1: with
2: economic
1: Nixon.
2: Picture. Right.
1: So. With Richard Milhouse Nixon. And, you know, NVIDIA, yesterday NVIDIA broke out to new all-time high.
2: Yeah.
1: And right now the market cap on NVIDIA is at $5.7 trillion. And several years ago, we called NVIDIA the best stock in the market today. And I don't know that we've ever retracted that. I still believe it's the best stock in the market today. And it's probably one of the best calls I've ever made on an individual stock, although it's amongst many calls that I've made. NVIDIA has been in a sideways trend since July of last year, believe it or not, almost 1 year's time, 10 months. It broke out with a vengeance about a month ago, broke out with a vengeance to new all-time highs yesterday, and I'm not too concerned. It's pulling back 3.96% today. Are we going to lose sleep over that? Jensen Huang on that trip? I think probably Jensen was there just kind of as a bargaining chip. You can have access to Jensen Huang, Mr. Xi, but we need access to whatever it is, rare earth, or we need to get that Strait of Hormuz that was brought up. Iran was brought up. Both countries want the same outcome. They want Iran without a nuclear weapon, number one. And number two, they want the Strait of Hormuz cleared, especially China. They depend on that. But in the meantime, Trump claims that China agreed to buy oil from the U.S. and purchase 200 Boeing airplanes. Those are built how far from us, Barry? 20 minutes from us?
2: Yeah, tops. Depends on the traffic. 20 minutes to an hour, depending on if the bridge is blocked. But, yeah, not far away. It's only about 10 miles.
1: No, and I'll be returning tonight to Mount Pleasant, South Carolina, and landing at the Charleston Airport and driving right through that whole Boeing complex, which surrounds our entire airport. It's actually engulfed. That entire plot of land that they own. The airport is really kind of dwarfed right now by Boeing's presence there.
2: Surrounded on all sides, almost.
1: All sides. And then, you know, it's small in comparison to what's going on over in Seattle, too. So let's not forget that. 200 airplanes supposedly coming out of that deal yesterday. Tariffs not discussed. So I just have to believe that everything is status quo on the tariffs. I don't know that with the Supreme Court decision that he has much leverage there with the tariffs. He did not discuss extending the tariff truce with China, Xi Jinping, during their summit, even as officials from both sides explored ways to ease trade tensions. But Trump said, we did not discuss tariffs. That was on Air Force One on Friday. They're paying substantial tariffs, but we didn't discuss it. His remarks came after U.S. Trade Representative Jamison Greer said Washington and Beijing had discussed creating a Board of Trade framework, a Board of Trade that could reduce tariffs on at least $30 billion worth of non-critical goods. I hope that includes O-scale locomotives, coming from China. That smoke, they make noise, they talk to you. Oh, they're just a little bit of a fantasy world. Walt Disney was a big, big train collector. Neil Young was a big train collector. I kind of identify with both those guys, Neil Young. I know they're at opposite ends of the spectrum, Walt Disney and Neil Young, four dead in Ohio. But I was a big Neil Young fan, even though he doesn't share my political views. I doubt that many of the rock stars of that era share my political views. And also Rod Stewart is a very, very well-known model train collector. And, you know, a model train collection, really, it's an investment. It's an investment. I mean, it's one of my holdings on my balance sheet. Those trains go up in value. Like fine jewelry, like what are these watches? Patek, Barry, do you know the name of these? It takes years to get one.
2: Yeah, I'm not a. I never bought into the whole watch
1: from
2: craze.
1: Switzerland.
2: Yeah,
1: I can't think of the name right now.
2: Actually,
1: but I have a couple of those that hey, it's an investment. Okay, like these trains. However, Trump said,
2: my phone has become my watch at this point. I can just look there.
1: Oh, no. These watches are handmade. They take years to get. Years to get. They only make $70,000 a year. I'm sure my listeners know all of it. Matisse Batik did not directly ask Xi to pressure Tehran although he suggested China would naturally favor stability given its dependence on Iranian oil imports. Okay, when we come back, Trump wraps China visit with Boeing barrels and big talk, and then we get into this action in the chips today, and we give a little preview of our trip to Minneapolis, to Minnetonka. Actually, this is our first foray into Minnetonka. We're usually in Bloomfield at the Mall of America, but not this year. We've moved to Minnetonka Marriott. Be there Tuesday, Monday, actually. We'll be right back.
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4: 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At Gunderson Capital, we have refined a holistic approach to planning and portfolio construction, with a focus on ensuring all of your investment assets are working in tandem to satisfy your financial goals. Whether you're retired, approaching retirement, or still in the accumulation phase, we are here to navigate the inherent risks of the market and help you meet your financial planning objectives. If you haven't had a financial review in a while or would like to learn more about our planning process, I encourage you to give me a call at 855-611-BEST. That's 855-611-2378.
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0: Welcome back here to the second quarter of today's Best Stocks Now show. We're really the market, the biggest impact on the market today, the biggest influence on the market is the fallout or the whatever, you know, the progress made in the whirlwind trip, really, over to China. There were no signs of progress on advanced semiconductor exports. And I think that's why you're seeing the sell-off in the semiconductors today. Interestingly enough, Barry, semiconductors had a huge sell-off on Wednesday, a huge rally yesterday led by NVIDIA, and then a mild sell-off here today. It's not that bad. It seems to be pretty much contained. And the reason today the NASDAQ is down is because there was no progress on advanced semiconductor exports, which really that's you're talking the H200 AI chips from NVIDIA to China. So the markets are left underwhelmed today. Boeing, even though they get a good order, it was less than expected. Boeing's actually down a little bit. And there was no formal announcement on easing broader Chinese restrictions affecting rare earth exports. So, you know, really, there's this phrase that you hear going around these days called TACO. Have you heard of this phrase, Barry? TACO?
1: It's been going on basically since President took back over.
0: Trump always chickens out.
1: I wouldn't say he chickens out. Well, it's part of art of the deal where you raise the bar. Hey, I make some outrageous request, and then of course we're going to walk it back, you know, three steps and get to where I really want to be. Right? The problem is everyone has read at this point. Everyone has read art of the deal if you're dealing with him, and so you know it's kind of lost. In my opinion, it's kind of lost its luster, and now it kind of sounds like bluster. That's where we're at. But
0: yes, Patek Philippe. Yeah. Patek Philippe is the name of that watch brand, which it's timeless. They're handmade, right? I've seen some here in New York City. They're unbelievable, but they take years to get. So there are some of these iconic brands like Ferrari and Patek Philippe and things like this that are quite priceless. It's interesting. What's in a brand? You know, what is in that brand? Well, most of the times it's the product. Behind that brand. So, okay, anyway, stabilizing one of the world's most consequential bilateral relationships. And let's not forget Taiwan.

0: in Beijing for a one-day visit on May 20th. That's in 5 days. After the conclusion of President Xi Jinping's landmark summit with U.S. President Donald Trump. I find that interesting. And, of course, obviously, Putin and Xi share political points of view. They're both communists. Trump is not a communist. He's anything but a communist or socialist. And obviously, you know, Vladimir Putin wants to woo and can maintain close ties. And he probably wants to know what Trump said. And he probably wants to stay on Xi's good side because they need each other also. Trump discloses stock purchases. He made several stock and bond purchases in U.S. companies in the first quarter, accounting to at least $220 million, a quarter of a billion, according to his filing with the Office of Government Ethics. I don't know that I remember a president as active in the stock market and investment markets as Trump is. He bought as much as $5 million each in companies including NVIDIA. Hello. Bill called it the best stock in the whole market a couple years ago. I'd have to go back and see when that article was written. It's good to point back to these articles because I can't just blow smoke here on the radio. It's in print. It was published for the public. He bought $5 million so or thereabouts in Boeing. I'm not a fan of Boeing stock. He bought Oracle. I'm not a fan of Oracle stock myself. They want to get back into the game. I don't know. They've incurred a lot of debt to try to get caught up. He bought a bunch of Microsoft, which has been very soft. We have a sell rating on Microsoft, and I see one of my counterparts here in New York City, Bill Ackman, is loading up on Microsoft, calling it a most compelling buy. I don't find it that. He also bought Costco, Barry, in Q1. So anyways, those are some of the purchases. He needs my app. Can somebody tell President Trump about the Best Stocks Now app? I don't see any buys here on AMD. I don't see any buys in Broadcom. I don't see any buys in Lilly. He could use a little bit of that Zepbound. Has anybody told him about Zepbound? He'd look good losing 50, 75, 80 pounds. I don't know. California Gavin Newsom, Governor Gavin Newsom, is considering a new tax. Oh, isn't that something? What can they dream up next? What more inventive thing that can they dream up than another new tax? And, of course, here in New York City, they're looking at a tax on any condo over $1 million, a excise tax of almost 1%, so they can pay for all their social programs. Well, Newsom's considering a new tax that would target cloud-based software sales. We got to tax that. Why don't we? The air we breathe, Newsom. According to a report by Bloomberg, the proposal revealed Thursday as a part of the governor's annual budget revision would impose a sales tax of 7.25% and affect major software vendors. You know what, Barry? The software stocks are already under fire. Now they want to add an additional 7.25% tax on Microsoft, Salesforce, Adobe, Oracle, ServiceNow, OpenAI, Anthropic. The tax would not target streaming services. So here you've got a sector that's already reeling under the fear and the impact of AI on these companies, and now Newsom wants to come in and tag his. You know, they're going to leave. They're going to leave California. They're going to leave Governor Newsom.
1: In streaming
0: services. Don't you know that?
1: Yeah, it's funny that they left out streaming services, which, you know, all citizens tend to have some version of TV.
0: Yes.
1: But left them out right now.
0: Yes. Okay, well, when we come back, we'll talk about a possible ag deal. What's going on in Cuba and the Samsung chip factory? And the chip rally widening beyond NVIDIA. All of that when we come back.
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0: 1420, The Answer.
1: This is a Bloomberg Money Minute. You could be getting your money back from Bank of America. The bank has agreed to pay $2.25 million to settle a class action lawsuit that the lender overcharged its own customers who used ATMs at 7-Eleven stores from 2018 to 2021 by double charging an out-of-network fee to checking account holders just for doing a balance inquiry. The bank has admitted no wrongdoing but settled to avoid a fight in court. On Wall Street, stocks have been under pressure for much of the day on failed hopes for a deal between the U.S. and Iran to reopen the critical Strait of Hormuz, and crude oil futures have been higher. The Swedish-based do-it-yourself furniture retailer IKEA grappling with rising costs for raw materials and weakening consumer sentiment because of inflation, and it is cutting about 850 workers worldwide. And Domino's Pizza is getting into the World Cup spirit. It'll give away $1 million in free pizza if U.S. soccer player gets a red card in the tournament. Denise Pellegrini, Bloomberg Radio.
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0: And welcome back to the second half of today's Best Stocks Now show. Well, I just mentioned one other thing. They're expecting a 25 million metric ton per year soybean deal. Double digit billion purchases of ags over the next 3 years coming out of this visit. Now, I don't know if that happened or not.
1: Heard that before, right? I mean,
0: yeah, we've heard that
1: about buying, you know, as our farmers have soybeans rotting in their holds. I mean, we've had this story for years and years. Biden didn't make them buy what they were supposed to buy.
0: No,
1: they've said they were going to buy, and meanwhile, all of our farmers that have heard it from listeners in the show, their soybeans sit and rot in the. In storage. So.
0: And, you know, as we fly over the United States, if I fly from Charleston to Palo Alto to San Francisco, two-thirds of America, I would say, is dotted with farmland below us. This is the promised land. This is this whole, from Canada on down to the tip of South America. This is a magnificent land, and that's why people have fought for it, and people have coveted it, and whatnot over the years. And that farmland that we fly over is something to behold. The richness of America and what it has to offer. In the meantime, 60 miles off the coast of Florida or whatever it is, the situation in Cuba is rapidly deteriorating. The country is completely running out of fuel reserves as the U.S. continues to impose a blockade on the island. The funny thing I find, Barry, is the U.N. is condemning the U.S. for blockading the island, but they're not condemning the communist government that has blockaded the people
1: forever.
0: For decades.
1: Right.
0: Forever.
1: I
0: extensive
1: know,
0: blackouts. Were you in the car when we rode back to the airport? No. In Sarasota, and the guy from Cuba that was screaming at the top of his lungs about how bad? Yeah.
1: Yeah, no, you told me the story.
0: Screaming!
1: I touched on it. It was like one of the last stories I touched on yesterday because it just kind of popped up, and I was like, you know what? This seems like a story that needs to be said. Yeah, it was like they're out of fuel, rolling blackouts 20 to 22
0: extensive
1: hours a day.
0: Extensive blackouts, darkness, water shortages, lack of power, demonstrations, nightly Casero Lazos, which is the banging of pots and pans. Casero Lazos, CIA director, CIA's in there, John Ratcliffe, flew to Havana on Thursday for a meeting with Cuban officials. You got to believe Marco Rubio's got a big role in this mess. The Interior Ministry and Intelligence Service reports suggest that the U.S. would seriously engage with the island's government only if it makes fundamental changes. But there will be a limited window to open its communist economy and hold free and fair elections. Trump has repeatedly warned that Cuba will be next in his campaign against hostile regimes in the Western Hemisphere. And leaders don't have to look far to see what happened to Nicolas Maduro in Venezuela. Are we going to find the leaders of Cuba in a cell next to Maduro, Barry?
1: Yeah.
0: We could. I had someone write to me today defending socialism. Don't even waste your time, okay? You're wasting your time to write to me with that crap. Sorry. Samsung slumps after union sticks to strike plan. You know, it's hurting just a little bit the EWY and the DRAM ETF, but very little. Those things have been hitting new highs recently. Samsung obviously is one of the four memory chip producers in the world. Samsung's down about 9% today. They said on Friday that they were committed to a planned strike. That's what the union says, starting next week. Well, you know what that does, Barry? It pushes up the price even higher of memory chips. Because now you only have three producers, SK Hynix, Micron, and SanDisk.
1: Yeah, and I saw it.
0: And by the way, did you see the news on SanDisk? There some fund or some company is trying to make a huge purchase of SanDisk shares, and SanDisk is telling the shareholders to turn it down. We don't want it.
1: I saw yesterday where SK Hynix, and probably pulling back now, but it was close to becoming the second trillion-dollar company in Korea. Just behind Samsung being the other one. Both of those makers, almost above that trillion mark.
0: Yeah, and I don't know if SK Hynix has much diversification outside of, I don't honestly know out of the memory chest, but Samsung obviously is a far-flung company with a lot of exposure, TVs, I mean, all kinds of things. South Korea presidential Blue House on Friday said it hoped a strike could be averted, noting that the stage for invoking emergency mediation powers had not yet been reached. JP Morgan said the production impact of the strike could be higher than previously expected. Well, that's only good for Micron and for the SanDisk and for SK Hynix. And by the way, this chip rally, which pretty much at one time was NVIDIA only, and then AMD caught fire, and then Broadcom caught fire. ASML, fantastic looking chart yesterday. And of course, Micron has caught fire. Credo Technology has caught fire. Intel has caught fire. ARM has caught fire. And even Apple, to some extent, which does make chips also, has been caught up in all of this. And so you've seen a major extension outside of just a few chip stocks to the entire chip sector. And if you look at the Best Stocks Now app, which I think probably is underappreciated, it won't be if I have my way. Yeah, it's an amazing tool. It continues to show the chip sector as the number one sector, along with AI, in the market today, and there's really nothing that even comes close. Nothing that even comes close. The Empire State Manufacturing Index, where I am here today, I've been here for the last 10 days, jumped to 19.6 in May from 11 in April. That's good. Boy, I see things pretty vibrant here in New York City, Barry. You know, when we were here last, we never got out of the NASDAQ and Times Square and all
1: right
0: that
1: area the whole time, right? Yep.
0: But I'm up in the the Park Avenue, 7th Avenue, 5th Avenue district, where Bergdorf Goodman, where Tiffany's, where all the major brands, Ferrari, you name it, they're all here within a mile, and I've walked all over the place. And when you walk in to the Patek Philippe store and just ask about a watch, they say, oh, my friend, it takes years to get one of these. You have to not even know somebody. You get on a waiting list. And when I walk into some of these great stores, iconic stores here, they're full and people are buying. The economy is doing just fine here in the state of New York, and especially in the city that they call New York City. The hotels are brimming. The restaurants are full. You can't get reservations. So, yeah, it's one thing to see the Empire State Manufacturing Index numbers, Barry, and it's another thing to be walking around with wingtips on the ground here in New York City and actually seeing the New York State Empire Index firsthand. Goldman Sachs still has a high conviction on Amazon. You know, I thought it would be kind of fun. I want to visit a couple of big stocks here just to see where we're at on those. I don't know if you noticed, but Ford had a huge day on Wednesday because all of a sudden they're getting all of this attention on their battery storage. Big frickin' deal. Really? You know what the performance of Ford stock has been over the last several years? Terrible. I'm not buying it. On the other hand, Cisco may be getting back into the AI game. That's their number one initiative right now.
1: Yeah, touched on that yesterday.
0: Cisco had some pretty amazing report, and I want to go through that. And then the last thing, hopefully, that I can get done in the final segment of the show is look at applied materials. Boy, I got a lot of articles to write, a lot of articles in my head right now. Cisco is upgraded at HSBC after a strong Q3 results. I want to go over Cisco's performance and their valuation. Nebius has had a fantastic week. Nebius is in focus as Citi ups their price target. And, of course, Applied Materials has reported today. So we'll try to get that all in the final segment of today's Best Stocks Now show. We'll be right back.

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0: And welcome back here to the final segment of today's Best Docs Now show. I got a little fire in my belly here today, Barry. What is it? Forenza? Ferrari? Is that their... I'm right by the Ferrari store. My brother is an expert on Ferrari. He restores gorgeous, beautiful Ferraris. Forenza. The most beautiful cars in the world. He's had a love affair with Ferraris ever since I can remember. He doesn't need to work, obviously. He does it as a passion. He has his own garage. It's meticulous.
1: And it's only certain years, right? It's only
0: a certain year. He does the Dino Ferraris, the rare ones. He restores them. He sells them for millions and millions of dollars. He'll buy one in the Netherlands, for instance, $500,000. Have it sent to him in Austin, Texas, where he lives now. He lived in San Diego, obviously, for many years. Where I lived, he lived in Rancho Santa Fe. And they ship him to him from the Netherlands for $12,500. And he puts it up on his rack. He takes it apart. Every piece, every nut, every bolt, every door handle, everything. And he restores it to brand new. With vendors, obviously, that re-chrome things. He does a beautiful paint job. He has, by professionals, he has a rack where the chassis turns around on a rotisserie while that beautiful red lipstick paint is put on that Ferrari. He is just a master. And I want to read you, Barry. He has his account with us, obviously. I want to read you what he wrote to me yesterday. Let me get my phone here. I was hoping that Dallas was going to be our next trip until I heard about the World Cup.
1: Right.
0: John Gunderson wrote to me yesterday, I looked at my stocks, and then in capital letters, wow, you have done an awesome job. So, I don't know. Don't count that as a testimonial. Hey, it's my brother. Related to the guy.
1: Hey, that's a nice, but that's a nice note from a sibling now, I'm telling you.
0: He would let me know if I did a terrible job, I'm sure. And who knows, maybe I'll buy. I don't think. There's like a 10-year waiting list to get one of his Ferraris. He's 5 years older than I am. So, you know, he's slowing down like the rest of us. But that's quite a compliment. We were in business together for many years in the billboard business back in San Diego with my father, Marvin M. Gunderson, who was a great man, probably the best artist I ever saw. I see some of this crap in New York City. Come on. Why do you paint a portrait of a woman and then paint a line covering up her mouth? It's just ridiculous. This contemporary art crap is ridiculous. Paint a beautiful painting that represents the person underneath that painting. Every stroke should have love in it. That's the kind of artist he was. He did a portrait of me when I was a little boy that is just, it's vibrant. It's beautiful. And you can just tell his love in that painting for his little son, Bill. I was probably 5 or 6 at the time, but his claim to fame was painting 42-foot high portraits in oil paintings of the Marlboro Man, the greatest, I'm going to call it the greatest advertising campaign of all time. It came out of Chicago, not New York, Leo Burnett Advertising. And Leo Burnett's partner said, when Leo Burnett struck off to start his own company, he said, you'll be selling apples on the corner someday, Leo. And when you walked into Leo Burnett's waterfront, office building on the lakeshore in Chicago, they had a barrel of apples in the lobby. Did you know this, Barry?
1: I did not.
0: Where you could have a fresh apple because it was a little, going back to that, you'll be selling apples. No, he's giving away apples in this lavish palace called Leo Burnett Advertising. That created the iconic Marlboro Man. And my father was a big part of that, and Bill Gunderson was a big part of that. Even though we don't smoke, We don't support smoking, but we were artists. That's all. We were artists, and we had a job to do, and we produced 50 billboards a year for Marlboro in some of the most iconic locations in America. When so-and-so would kick a field goal for the Denver Broncos and it went through the goalpost, guess what you would see behind the goalpost? The iconic Marlboro man that we painted. We painted that billboard and shipped it to them. Twice a year it got changed. When a kicker, I'm trying to think of some of the kickers on the Dallas Cowboys over the years. I can't think of any offhand field goal kickers. I remember the quarterback, Staubach. And
1: Danny White.
0: Danny White and some of the other greats. I don't know about these guys today. But when they kicked the field goal.
1: They took down the Marlboro man by the time Aikman got there, I think.
0: You kick an extra point after the touchdown, and Dallas used to score a lot of touchdowns back then, especially with Staubach and Drew Pearson and those guys, and some of the running backs they had, Calvin Hill, et cetera. There was the Marlboro man after an extra point on national TV, and Marlboro got that that free exposure. Well, it wasn't free. They paid us to paint the billboard, and they paid who owns the Cowboys? Jerry Jones.
1: I'm not sure if he owned it then, but he definitely owns it now.
0: And they paid him to put that Marlboro billboard behind inside the stadium. They paid a pretty penny. And as you drove to the airport in Chicago on the Dan Ryan Expressway or the O'Hare Expressway, you drove by the largest billboards in the country, and they were hand-painted by my father and his son, Bill Gunderson, believe it or not. That was my upbringing. That was my college. That was my education. And we started that company from nothing. In 1975, I was a senior in high school when I started that. We invented a system that upended the entire billboard industry. I was the genius behind the system, and my father was the artist behind the system, and he also taught me his artistic talent along the way. And we produced 50 to 60 of those Marlboro masterpieces every single year. And when they came back to us in San Diego, Barry, where we painted it from, we had to coat them out with white paint. And there goes that beautiful artwork, and start all over with a new one.
1: Oh, wow.
0: We never got to Applied Materials. It's a great stock. You know what? They're buying this dip in the chip stocks. I knew they would. Cisco, the jury's still out. Have a great weekend, everybody.

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2: With SRN News, I'm Bob Agnew in Washington. Russian leader Vladimir Putin will be in Beijing this week, just days after President Trump met there with his Chinese counterpart Xi Jinping.
3: The Kremlin has said Putin and Xi will discuss global issues, economic ties, and the long-standing partnership between the two countries. China and Russia's ties have deepened in the recent years, especially after Russia's invasion of Ukraine in 2022, as sanctions from Western countries pushed Moscow to lean on China for trade and diplomatic support. This visit is likely to be closely watched in Washington as China is trying to keep a stable relation with the U.S., but at the same time maintaining close ties with Russia.
2: That is Eduardo Castillo reporting. San Diego police are responding to an active shooter at the Islamic Center of San Diego. A police officer there said they believe people have been shot. Aerial TV footage showed a heavy police presence outside the building this afternoon. That building is in a heavily residential neighborhood about 9 miles north of downtown San Diego. The Department of Justice has announced a $1.7 billion anti-weaponization fund as part of President Trump's IRS lawsuit settlement, the president dropping his suit against the IRS in exchange for certain concessions.
4: As part of the settlement agreement in the president's $10 billion lawsuit against the IRS, another fund is being created for others targeted during the Biden administration. The attorney general is establishing an anti-weaponization fund with close to $2 billion in it. The president sued the IRS after a government contractor pled guilty to stealing his tax information along with some other wealth the Americans and then leaked all the documents to the media in 2019 and 2020. Laura Winters reporting.
2: And this is SRN News. Most churchgoers these days are reaching out, as correspondent Michael Harrington reports.
5: A new survey released by Lifeway Research reveals that 77% of Protestants who attend services regularly say they have developed lasting relationships with people in their church. 66% tell Lifeway that they intentionally try and get to know people in their congregation. The study authors add that, quote, building relationships is one of 8 signposts that measure characteristics evident in believers who are progressing in spiritual maturity. Michael Harrington reporting.
2: Australia says a neo-Nazi network is the second organization being banned under a new law criminalizing hate groups and support for them. That legislation was passed in response to the anti-Semitic attack on a Hanukkah celebration at Sydney's Bondi Beach in December, in which 15 people were killed. A statement by the government said the National Socialist Network changed its name but did not change what they were in favor of. This is SRN News. There's mounting international concern now over an Ebola outbreak in Congo.
6: Health Minister Samuel Roger Kamba says Congo will open 3 treatment centres for the Ebola virus following an outbreak of a variant that has no approved therapeutics or vaccines. During a visit to the city Bunia, Kamba said, "We know that the hospitals are already under stress. The World Health Organization has declared the disease outbreak a public health emergency of international concern after more than 300 suspected cases and at least 88 deaths in Congo and 2 in neighboring UK."
2: That is Charles de la Desma reporting. The Supreme Court today rejected appeals from pharmaceutical companies that object to negotiating Medicare drug prices with the federal government. The justices did not comment in leaving in place the rulings from the...
7: Oh, yeah! There it is! 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
2: Federal appeals court in Philadelphia that dismissed the drug manufacturer's claims. 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
12: Morning glory and evening grace, America. I'm Hugh Hewitt in the Relief Factor studio. Welcome aboard. Secretary of War Pete Hegseth without campaigning in Kentucky. With Ed Gowrain, who is trying to unseat the moron Tom Massie. Kentucky, do the right thing, get rid of Massie. Here's what the Secretary of War had to say about Ed Gowrain, cut number 12.
13: Because after you've led men in life and death situations, the games that are played inside the Beltway start looking pretty small. Now contrast that with what we've gotten from Tom Massie. At some point, being against everything becomes an excuse for accomplishing nothing. At some point, constant obstruction is not leadership. It's just commentary. It's obstruction. President Trump does not need more people in Washington who are trying to make a point, especially from his own party. He needs people willing to help him win, to vote with him when it matters the most. And too often, Thomas Massie has acted like his job is to stand apart from the movement that President Trump leads instead of strengthening it. When President Trump needs backup, Massie wants to debate process. When the movement needs unity, especially at the biggest moments, Massie's willing to vote with Democrats. When conservatives are fighting the most radical left in American history, too often Massie's instinct is to throw elbows at fellow Republicans instead of the people who are destroying our country or want to destroy our country, and there's one man standing in their way, and it's President Trump. And President Trump needs reinforcements. And that's what warfighters do. They stand behind leaders and have their back. Warfighters understand mission, they understand teamwork, they understand loyalty, and they understand that in the middle of a fight, you don't weaken your own side. You advance to the objective. And that's what Ed Gowrain understands.
12: All right, now, we also have up north the tattooed, Nazi-tattooed nutter up north, Graham Plattner, who gave an interview to the New York Times, Lulu Garcia Navarro, cut number 17.
14: I want to come back to something that we mentioned at the top, which is something else that happened during your time in the Middle East. And that is, of course, that you got a tattoo.
15: Well, that wasn't Croatia.
14: That was in Croatia, but it was during this period then when you were serving.
15: Yeah, 2007.
14: Right. All right. And it resembles Nazi insignia.
15: Yeah, it's a skull and crossbones. I got a skull and crossbones with a bunch of other Marines in a tattoo parlor in Croatia because skull and crossbones are things that Marines get. And I had it for 17 years.
16: That's not true. I was having dinner with my brother-in-law, career Marine, laughed at that idea. Everyone knows it was a Nazi tattoo. He even bragged about it repeatedly. She continues on about this subject, cut number 18.
14: There are controversial statements also on social media. You posted over 1,800 comments under the username phustle from 2009 to November 2021, and some of them are objectively concerning. You said rural Mainers are racist and stupid. You said that sexual assault victims should take responsibility for themselves. This all came out in the national press.
15: Yeah.
14: Why didn't you disclose this stuff first?
15: We did. We released all of the comments. I mean, when people came to us, they're like, oh, we've got a couple little ones. And we were like, I mean, there's a lot more than a couple. So we just put everything out there. So
14: you did delete them, though, before the campaign launched.
15: I deleted them a while ago.
16: He deleted them, but they're not deleted. And they tell you all you need to know about Graham Plattner. He's a nut. And he's a nutter from up north with a Nazi tattoo. And Susan Collins, as chairwoman of the Appropriations Committee and perhaps the most respected member of the Senate on both sides of the aisle, that one will not be closed. Now, I happen to have joined Trey Gowdy, my friend, last night. I was looking at my phone at the Cavs game and then zoomed in on Trey and then went back to worrying about the Cavs game last night. Here's what I had to say to Trey about the redistricting wars, because it is really stupid what people say about what ought to be very simply said. Can we play cut number 3 from last night?
17: Joining us is Fox News contributor Hugh Hewitt. Welcome, Professor. Virginia drew 10 out of 11 blue seats. The court did not say it was wrong per se. The court said Virginia did not do it the right way, which to me means Democrats will be back next election trying to do it again. What do you think?
16: I agree with that, Trey, and I wish I had your precision when I was teaching, because you summed up the entire application of the law. States can do whatever they want with congressional districts. They absolutely can. Partisanship extreme. They can give it to an AI program and say, make it all Democrats, make it all Republicans. They cannot use race, religion, ethnicity, alienage in the drawing of those districts, either to reward anyone or to punish anyone. It's that simple. It took the Supreme Court 30 years and Justice Alito to finally get to that level of simplicity. Had Virginia done it the right way, according to the Virginia State Constitution, had they gone through all the steps and jumped over all the right hurdles and through the right hoops, they would have gotten their 10 Democratic districts, and the Virginia State Supreme Court wouldn't have thrown it out, and the United States Supreme Court would not have upheld the Virginia State Supreme Court. But they didn't. They blew past all the rules that they themselves have in the Virginia Constitution. In South Carolina, Senator Kelly's simply wrong. You cannot draw a district to give it to a black person. You can draw a district to give it to a Democrat. You can draw a district to give it to upstate, downstate, a couple of districts in Charleston, compactness. You just can't use race. I don't know why this is so hard for people to understand.
17: Yeah, it took them 60-something pages, and you did it in about 60 seconds. The Constitution requires redistricting and reapportionment every 10 years. Do you think the drawing of maps mid-decade, or even more often, like every 2 years, is good for the republic? Politics aside, do you think it's good for the republic?
16: No, but I also believe that we're in an age of maximum partisanship. Massachusetts, for example, 30-40% of people who live in the Bay State are Republicans. They have no congressmen. Illinois, wild maps. California, down to 5 Republicans. They've got 40% plus of the state. It's going to happen in every state where one party controls both houses of the legislature and the governorship. And it's going to happen till they get it just right. And you mentioned how we draw these things. AI comes up, and it's not going to be a question now of whether or not they're close enough. We're going to get this exactly right. There's so much data in the system by we, both Republicans and Democrats, people drawing the maps. There's so much data to be had in the system that you'll just ask Claude or Grok or whatever, give me a map. If you've got Republicans in charge of everything, give me a map that gives every district to a Republican. You're going to get that. You can do it if you're a Democrat. So you'd better win at least one branch of your state government, or come every 2 years it's going to get redistricted. But not good for the Republic. I like the 10-year system. There is one other constitutional command. You know this. I know. One person, one vote. So every district has got to stay, whenever they're drawn, at close to the same number of people being represented.
17: It used to be the variance could be de minimis, and now it literally has to be the exact same number of people. I looked at a couple of proposed maps in my own home state, Spartanburg, Greenville, Charleston, Columbia. Professor, they're butchered under some of these maps. I mean, the maps look like, on both sides, they look like someone on LSD drawing a Rorschach ink blot test. There's no contiguity. There's no community of interest. I can't imagine this is what our founding fathers envisioned, but you're the scholar on the Constitution, not me.
16: Well, you go back to look at Elbridge Gerry's original district. Gerrymandering got its name from the district that was drawn for Elbridge Gerry, and it was a gerrymander like a salamander. So this is not exactly a new innovation in the United States. Political people are going to do political stuff. Partisans are going to be partisan. Factions are going to be factions. The good news for the country is it even out over the entire country, right? Some states like California are going to jam down Republicans and screw them. Some states like Texas are going to jam down Democrats and screw them. Florida might. I don't know what South Carolina is going to do. It's a very Republican state. I know what we can't do. The Constitution is mostly a negative document. We can't step on free speech. We can't step on the free exercise of religion. And we cannot use race to do anything, either positive for someone, affirmative action and admissions, or negative for someone, longer sentences for, say, black people. We just cannot do that. We're long past our racial history. It's a good thing that we are. So on the one hand, it's bad that we're redistricting all at once, and it's sort of an endless political process. On the other hand, we're past the Voting Rights Act of 1965 is 60 years old. We're long past literacy tests and poll taxes. So that's good.
17: Yeah, and I don't know if you want to do it or if you want me to do it, but one of us needs to let Mark Kelly know that we got a guy named Tim Scott in South Carolina who actually represents the entire state. So the notion that there is no black representation, he really ought to take the time to go meet Tim. I think they serve in the same body, don't they?
16: And I think they'd get along. Senator Scott's pretty easy to get along, and it's not that big of a chamber. I'm sure you've been there, too. It's just not that hard to talk to each other.
12: I'll be right back, America. That was last night on Trey Gowdy, Sunday Night in America with Trey Gowdy. Love always appearing with the congressman. Stay tuned. I'm Hugh Hewitt.
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16: Talk into big talk. Welcome back, America. There is a wildfire in Simi Valley near the Reagan Ranch, which is spreading rapidly. It's named the Sandy Fire. I will keep you up to speed on that. They had to call it the Red Sox Fire because they're on fire, too. I'm joined now by Red Sox fan Senator Tom Cotton. What do you think, Senator? Should we call it the Red Sox Fire, given what's going on in Boston?
24: just setting up you for a wonderful return. But, you know, it's kind of that way across the entire American League East. I know your Indians just scrapped to get over 500, but they may be one of three or four teams.
16: We are in first place in Cleveland. We are in first place, and we just crushed the Reds this weekend. Senator, let's go to what Amit Sehgal of Channel 12 in Israel just posted. Trump, quote, "We plan to strike Iran tomorrow, but we are delaying it at the request of Qatar, Saudi Arabia, and the Emirates due to serious negotiations currently taking place." Serious negotiations having to do with anything with Iran is really a misnomer, isn't it? They're not serious. They're nuts.
24: No, Hugh, and they've never been serious about negotiations at any point. They frequently, almost always, use negotiations as a delaying and temporizing tactic, thinking they can tap along Americans in the West and continue to advance, whether it's on their nuclear front or the missile front or supporting terrorism. But I think they've learned the hard way twice with Donald Trump that he doesn't let people tap him along. He certainly doesn't continue negotiations on farcical proposals like Iran came back with last week, demanding, among other things, reparations for the damage we had caused.
16: Yeah. I'm going to ask Dwayne or Adam or Harley to find President Obama, sit down with Stephen Colbert while I'm talking to you. But in terms of negotiating with them right now, do you think we have a good fix on who is actually in control of the IRGC now?
24: Yeah, Hugh, I think we do, but I think the jockeying that's obviously part of any government is even more severe now inside Iran than it was before the war started. The now deceased supreme leader permitted that jockeying to happen, but always had the stature to impose a final decision. His son, whom he didn't want to be his successor, clearly does not have that stature and authority inside the regime, and therefore it's not clear that if one hand promises the other thing, one thing, the other hand can deliver that thing.
16: So I want to play for you now President Obama sitting down last week with Stephen Colbert. Why a failed president chose a failed late-night talk co-host to do this, I don't know, but here he is talking about the failed JCPOA.
25: We pulled it off without firing a missile. We got 97% of their enriched uranium out. They were able to maintain a modest civilian nuclear program for energy. And
26: so you think it was working?
25: Well, it's not only did I think it was working, even Israeli intelligence thought it was working. Even our intelligence services thought it was working. So there's no dispute that it worked.
1: Senator Cotton, I want to stop there, because when someone embeds an obvious lie in a response, it's good to stop. When he says there's no dispute that it worked, that's an obvious lie, because you and I are among about a million people who disputed that it worked, but you're the expert. Did it work?
24: Hugh, I want to answer that from a slightly different perspective than you have. And I want to say that I agree with Barack Obama that his nuclear deal was working exactly as he planned it.

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1: I'm inviting you to join with us and to pray for America. 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
2: Withdrawn from it in his first term, the constraints of that deal would almost all be gone by now. On yes. Have a mass nuclear infrastructure in which you could race towards a nuclear breakout, and there were no.
3: Now, I'd like to turn finally to the ruins of the New York Times. You threw the first wrecking ball into with your op-ed in 2020, and that destroyed half the building. The rest of the building came down last week. By building, I mean the analogy to a place where serious work is done, with the op-ed by Nicholas Kristof on dog rape. I don't know if you even read it. Do you have any comment on what's happened over there? Because they do have 14 million subscribers. People like puzzles. They like recipes. They like travel news. But, boy, oh, boy, are they a wreck.
2: Yeah, Hugh, I would suggest that your listeners go look at the Babylon Bee's much better story, that it, the reports that Israel were training dogs to take over Nakatomi Plaza and steal $340 million in bear bonds, because that's about as legitimate and credible as the New York Times story. But it is a sad commentary on Mr. Kristof, who I know has been on your show before, and the editors and owners of the New York Times, that they would publish such nonsense.
3: What? It's a mind virus, and I don't know where anti-Semitism comes from. Sometimes it starts in the heart, and it moves up to the brain, and it captures the brain, and you say stupid things. But sometimes it starts in the brain as anti-Israel propaganda. It goes to the heart and becomes anti-Semitism. I don't know which way it worked, but your Senate's not free of this, and Graham Plattner and others, El Sayed in Michigan, they want to join and make the Senate crazy. And I mean, don't your colleagues across the aisle in their quieter moments with you in the cloakroom say, this place is going to change a lot if El Sayed and Graham Plattner show up here?
2: Well, Hugh, we're going to make sure that they don't show up there. We're going to reelect Susan Collins, who's been a champion for Mainers for decades, and we're going to elect Mike Rogers in Michigan. Unfortunately, this is now the mainstream of the Democratic Party. This is not a fringe of their party anymore. This is the absolute mainstream, because what their voters are increasingly demanding and their elected politicians espouse. I mean, just look at what the aspiring 2028 presidential candidates are saying every week or on their social media feeds here.
3: I will. And in the meantime, I'm going to give you a tip. I don't know if you're a betting man, but Cavaliers in seven, Senator. Cavaliers in seven over the Knicks. Good to talk to you as always. Thank you for joining me. Hey, America, don't forget the kids who want to go to camp this summer who can't because their mom or their dad are in jail. 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That's best.
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5: This is a Bloomberg Money Minute. Wall Street kicking off the new week mixed as higher oil prices renewed worries about inflation. But stocks were well off the lows of the session after President Trump said serious negotiations are taking place with Iran. And he called off a military strike against that country that was planned for tomorrow. At the close, the Dow up 160 points, a third of 1%. The Nasdaq lost 134, half a percent decline. That was on a sell-off in chipmaker stocks. The S&P lost 5 in oil, north of $108 a barrel. 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

0: $7 billion in stock to buy the company as demand to power AI centers continues to rise. Shares of NextEra down 4.5%. 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Horton, KB Home, and Lennar all a little higher today. That's after home builder sentiment rose this month. 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
9: Welcome back, America. I'm Hugh Hewitt. We are following the situation in San Diego where a live shooter attacked the Islamic Center of San Diego. The shooter is reported dead, as is one other person, but those are early reports and they're often wrong. I'll update you. There's also a fire in Simi Valley near the Reagan Library called the Sandy Fire. Details are emerging. I'll keep you posted on that as Angelinos prepare to vote. That's going to be a reminder of why Karen Bass shouldn't even be dog catcher in the city. She's just not competent. I want to go back, if I can, to Angel Tree because it's close to my heart. These kids really need this audience and every audience across Salem Radio Network, Salem News Channel world, to step up and help them go to camp. They have no resources. Dad's in jail. Sometimes mom's in jail, too. Dad might be serving life for 5 years or 7 years. But it's hard to find $200 to go to camp. And what you see if you're watching on the Salem News Channel, of course, rafting, horseback riding, jumping on the blob, doing all the things that kids do at camp, singing, jumping around, squirt guns fight, shaving cream fight, good counselors, races, lanyards, of course, good food, bad food, in-between food, mosquito bites, cabin talks. And when it's Angel Tree, it's got the gospel at the center of it because Prison Fellowship knows what they're doing. They've been doing this far longer than I've been on the air, and I've been on the air for 25 years, coming up on our 26th anniversary of this program. And I always love pitching hard for people to make a donation to send a kid to camp, because you change the trajectory of a child's life. And you say, how can that be? Well, 1 week, I mean, can you remember going to camp? I do. I went to Camp Notre Dame in Erie, Pennsylvania, and remember it very vividly. It's probably 10. I was not a big camp fan. They gave me a 22 the only time I shot a 22. Before I had glasses. I didn't even hit the target. I'm not sure I hit the barn. But we had fun, trying to shoot an arrow. Didn't work out too well. But I had a blast with my friends, and I could jump on the blob like anyone else. It was a Lake Erie, finest lake in the world. Camp Notre Dame, probably still running, probably the same cabins. Not luxury conditions. And nevertheless, I remember it quite well. Well, kids who have mom or dad in jail, they don't get a lot of good memories. They have a lot of bad memories. They had a lot of days and holidays and birthdays. My grandson, my youngest grandson, had his birthday yesterday. He won't remember that. But my four-year-old grandchildren, including the one who nearly blinded me 3 weeks ago, T-Rex Teddy, they'll remember stuff from being four and when I see him in the summer. And these kids deserve support of people who care about them. So please consider going over to HughHewitt.com and going to the very top and finding the banner that says send a kid to camp. Whatever you can give is great. It costs $200 to send a kid to camp. And I always remind people of Senator Inhofe, the late, great Senator Inhofe of Oklahoma. Heard me talking one morning. This is a very Beltway-centric show. Heard me talking one morning and sent $1,000 in. He wanted to meet the five kids, so Prison Fellowship made that happen. We can't normally make that happen, but you'll meet him in eternity. And you are helping the lost and the least. You're, in effect, visiting the prisoner with good news of what's happening in the lives of their children when you do that. So you can call 888-206-2764, 888-206-2764, 888-206-2764, to be a donor to that. Also want to congratulate Cleveland, not the Cavs. Of course, I've already talked to Terry Pluto. We'll post that if you missed it and you're listening on 1420, The Answer in Cleveland. I've already talked to Terry, and that hour is delayed in Cleveland until late in the middle of the night. And so if you missed it, I'll post it so you can go over to my YouTube channel and listen to Terry. Terry Pluto, beloved Dean of Sports Writers in Ohio, talking about the Knicks-Cavs and about the game in Detroit. I think Sam Merrill took the hardest charge I've ever seen. And Sam Merrill is a good guy. He's a sharpshooter. And to my friends in Cleveland, I just want to say, I know you had your marathon yesterday. It was hot. And to all the people who ran that, my hat is off to you. I have done two hot marathons out of the dozen that I've run. And they were not my record. Well, they were my record center. That was the slowest marathon I ever ran. With Bill Abdel, and I don't know, I was 48 years old, so it's some time ago, in San Diego, and race time, when the gun went off, it was 75, and we got out to Jack Murphy Stadium at the time, it was 85 degrees. I mean, it was the walking wounded, people were falling out, the cart was picking them up. So to all of you who ran the Cleveland Marathon yesterday, including you, Michael Russell, my hat is off to you. All of you, stay tuned, I got lots more coming up on today's Hugh Hewitt Show.
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9: Welcome back, America. I'm Hugh Hewitt. Selena Zito is the president's favorite journalist, and she's also a columnist for the Washington Examiner, the New York Post, the Pittsburgh Post-Gazette, pretty much any newspaper you read that has syndicated columns in it. She's my pal from Pittsburgh. She's a Yinzer. And I got to ask you, what is Governor Josh Shapiro doing? By the way, were your ears burning last week? I was talking about you with Senator McCormick when we had breakfast.
10: Oh, no. Did you say anything nice?
9: Well, yeah, we were talking about the fact that you two share a unique experience of having been next to the president when he was shot in Butler. There aren't a lot of people like that.
10: No. And he, I mean, the president had called him to go up on the stage. And he was so, like, behind a bunch of people that he's like, oh, forget it, come up later. Thank God he did.
9: Well, I think that the president will always take calls from him and from you and from anyone else who was there when someone shot him, because it's a unique experience for him. What I wanted to ask you about is your governor, who's out with a guy named Bob Brooks, talking about a progressive party. What is that? What is Josh Shapiro, Mr. Center Left, doing with the Workers United Party?
10: I have no idea. When I saw that today, I was pretty stunned, because that worker parties, worker united parties, whatever they call themselves, they're pretty far left. And they have been behind, like, I feel like Larry Krasner is a household name, the Philadelphia, district attorney, Summer Lee, member of the squad. You know, they've been behind those successful elections in the state. And they've also been behind, some shenanigans in local races in Allegheny County, where they won the only Republican at-large seat in county council by pretending to be independent. Meanwhile, they were left of the Republic, you know, it's crazy. And that he made that decision, I find incredibly incurious. But, you know, Josh Shapiro is very talented. He's also wants to be very successful, and he was very aggressive in wanting to win back three seats for the Democrats in the state. He wants to win the state house, and he wants to win the state Senate. He wants full control so that his last 4 years, or if he runs for president, his last 2 years, he gets everything that he wants legislatively. I never think that's good for anybody. I don't think you should. I think there should be tension. I think there should be accountability. And we see the reason why that's not good in cities across the country, where Democrats have controlled city council, county council, the mayor's office. And when you have one rule party, that's when you get yourself in trouble.
9: Now, I also want to thank you, because you set me up to correct my friend Philip Wegman on Special Report when he pointed out that the Republicans had started the redistricting wars in Texas. And I quoted the great Salina Zito and said, oh, really? Actually, that's the Philadelphia Supreme Court in 2018. Would you give people the background on that?
10: So in 2018, the Pennsylvania Supreme Court, which is Democrat majority, threw out existing congressional districts, one that had been in place for 8 years, and said, these favor Republicans too much. We're going to redraw them. And they did. And they themselves drew the map. They drew the map to favor Democrats. They drew some people out of their own districts and finished the map by the end of February. And the primary was in May, giving candidates only a handful of weeks to get signatures, get ballot access, and for people to figure out, you know, who to vote for. A lot of people showed up to vote, and they were in a completely different district.
9: And
10: than they were just weeks earlier.
9: The relevance of that is, of course, the Republicans appealed that action by the Pennsylvania Supreme Court to the United States Supreme Court, and the United States Supreme Court said, not our problem, it's up to the state.
10: Yep.
9: And Democrats are happy. That's what happened last week when the United States Supreme Court said to Virginia Democrats, not our problem, it's up to the state. And the Democrats were all upset, and you said, and you reminded people, well, that's exactly what the Supreme Court did 8 years ago. So good on you for having memory, Salina, because Virginia was complaining, the Democrats in Virginia, a bunch of babies, and they weren't aware what the Democrats in Philadelphia had done on the Supreme Court. Okay, last question. The mayor of Philadelphia, Dave McCormick, had very high praise for the mayor of Philadelphia. Have you sat down with the mayor of Philadelphia?
10: I have not sat down with her. But I know that she's working hard. Philadelphia politics is, as you expect, incredibly volatile, territorial, parochial, run by a lot of different competing factions. And she, you know, she does a pretty good job. She's pretty nimble. The unions, the SEI unions, the progressive, she does a pretty job, and she's pretty nimble in navigating them. And she's working really hard to try to clean up the streets of Philly.
9: Well, which, what the senator said was she's a law and order mayor, which I didn't know, which is good.
10: Yeah, she's definitely a law and order mayor, and that's been a priority of hers. And she's worked with the police there. Very different than Krasner, very different than the county elected sheriff, who is as left as you can get. And so she definitely has their work cut out. She has her work cut out for her. I have to say this though about Virginia. Democrats knew exactly that was going to happen. That was black letter law. Okay. That was going to happen. They knew it. They were just hoping that the, Mark Warner appointed judge was going to side on their side because, you know, he's part of the team. And it didn't happen. He followed the law.
9: And the Virginia Supreme Court had integrity, unlike the Pittsburgh or the Pennsylvania Supreme Court.
10: Pennsylvania.
9: I'm going to sneeze, Leah. So,
10: ew. By the way, it's important to know
9: allergies.
10: David West has left the Democratic Party, and he's on the Pennsylvania Supreme Court. Cyril West's son.
9: There he is.
10: Last week, about anti-Semitism.
9: Selena Zito, thank you. Follow her on X at Zito Selena. Zito Selena. Read everything she writes at SelenaZito.com and come right back to the Hugh Hewitt Show.

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2: And what doth the Lord require of thee but to do justly, to love mercy, to walk humbly with thy God? A judge in Medina County has dealt corruptly. The prosecutors in Medina County have done wickedly. They have done unjustly. Be instructed, ye judges of the earth. One day you will stand before the judge. Every mouth shall be stopped, and the books shall be opened. In 1775, John Adams risked his reputation representing Public Enemy in the Boston Massacre trial. John believed in the New World, all men deserve justice, and we do too. I'm Jeff Toring, pastor of Liberty Valley Church, and we are one of his footmen. Come, join us.
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4: 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Coming up in the next hour, I've got Peter Lilback, author of a great book on George Washington and his faith. I'm doing a lot of books in this season of our 250th birthday about our founding fathers and the faith. Sacred Fire is the name of the book by Dr. Lilback, L-I-L-L-B-A-C-K. So tune in to hear that conversation. And remember, I'm in the Relief Factor studio. 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Got my 5.5 miles in today. I made a mistake on the turnaround, so it's not my 10K normal Monday run. But got the 5 miles, 0.5, and I'll make up a little bit later in the program. I mean, later in the day. 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What they are natural supplements that help your body's anti-inflammation system. 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
8: Breaking news this hour from Town Hall. I'm Keith Peters in Washington. Two suspects in a Monday shooting at the Islamic Center of San Diego were dead. That's according to a police source who spoke on condition of anonymity because the person was not authorized to discuss further details. Authorities had earlier said they believe multiple people have been shot. They've not released more details. Talks to end a strike shutting down the largest U.S. commuter rail system resumed Monday.
9: What do we want?
10: Striking Long Island Railroad workers outside Penn Station as negotiations continue between the five unions representing them and the Metropolitan Transportation Authority, which says it won't make a deal that implodes the budget. Workers like Byron Lee say they deserve a raise.
11: We're just asking for a reasonable cost of living adjustment on our wages. People think that, you know, we don't deserve it.
10: Julie Walker, New York.
8: The Supreme Court has rejected appeals from pharmaceutical companies that object to negotiating Medicare drug prices with the federal government.
12: The justices gave no comment in leaving in place rulings from the Federal Appeals Court in Philadelphia that dismissed the drug manufacturers' claims. The negotiation program was created as part of the 2022 Inflation Reduction Act. The law requires the government to negotiate prices for certain high-cost drugs in the federal insurance program for older adults on an annual basis. Republicans have criticized aspects of the law, which was signed by Democratic President Joe Biden, but the Trump administration has embraced the authority to bring drug makers to the negotiating table. Marcela Sanchez, Washington.
8: On Wall Street, the Dow by 159 points. The NASDAQ dropped 134. The S&P 500 lower by 5. Oil near $105 a barrel. More at townhall.com.
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8: The collapse of Spirit Airlines isn't the only curveball confronting people planning summer trips.
14: 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Two of the remaining U.S. budget carriers also just finalized a merger. 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For decades, budget carriers thrived. 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Rich Thomason reporting.
8: NextEra Energy is seeking to acquire Dominion Energy in an all-stock deal valued at about $67 billion, creating a massive power company as the energy needs of artificial intelligence drive demand higher in the U.S. News and analysis at townhall.com. From Washington, I'm Keith Peters. There's a woman at a community college student in Michigan who's becoming a first. Correspondent Donna Warder reports.
15: Michaela Spicito is a student at Washtenaw Community College in Ann Arbor, Michigan, and she's really good at welding. So good, she'll be the first female welder to represent the United States at a worldwide competition in China in September called the World Skills Competition. Spicito said when she was a kid, she had a dream of being the first female to accomplish something.
16: I just figured everything was already taken. So when I got to this position, I figured out that this is kind of my shot to be make history in a way.
15: She says she's getting a lot of practice.
16: I'm currently welding 80 hours a week, and in between now and September, I'll be doing a series of practice competitions.
15: I'm Donna Water.
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0: Morning, Lauren, and in Grace America, trying to keep up with events in San Diego with the shootings at the Islamic Center. Here is the presser that began minutes ago. We'll go to the beginning of it.
1: Good afternoon. This is Ray Menard from San Diego Police Department. Public Information Officer. It's still very early in our investigation. We've got Chief Scott Wall is going to let you know what occurred. We are going to have time for questions afterwards. So please, Chief Scott Wall.
2: This is every community's first time. I want to give you some preliminary information to put a lot of minds at ease. There is no further threat. Both suspects in this case are deceased. All of the kids are safe. Our hearts go out to the families that are in this moment being notified of what has happened to their loved ones. We have three confirmed adults that are deceased at the Islamic Center. There is a lot of preliminary information that we're going to try to highlight and cover, but understand it's going to take us some time to get accurate information out to everyone. Here's what we know so far. At about 11:43, that we had more active gunfire.
3: Yeah, turn the other one off.
2: Officers were also responding to that call for service at the same time. There was a landscaper that was doing his work that was shot at. Unfortunately, not hit. That was at about the 7100 block of Salerno, which is just a couple blocks from here.
3: Just started.
2: Moments later, at the 3800 block of Hatton, officers were called to that location where they found a vehicle in the middle of the street with who we believe to be the shooters in this incident, both deceased. The circumstances that led up to this and the details of what happened and exactly which time it happened will come out in the days ahead. I can tell you, this is 28 years, this is the most dynamic and impressive response that I have ever seen in policing. We have every single police officer available throughout our county that dropped what they're doing. Did exactly what they're trained to do. Run towards gunfire. I could not be more proud, and I cannot express the gratitude, the willingness to step into harm's way in a moment like this. And I tell you what got me. Watching the kids come running out. Just thankful to be alive. I want to bring up Mark Remley from the FBI. Because of the Islamic Center location, we are considering this a hate crime until it's not. And at this point, we're going to work closely with the FBI to make sure that we are matching all the resources that we need for this investigation. Mark,
4: afternoon. My name is Mark Brimley. I'm the special agent in charge of the FBI's San Diego field office. Today, the FBI responded to assist our local law enforcement partners in the Islamic Center of San Diego. This was based on reports of an active shooter. The chief said, what we know at this time is that there are three deceased adult males, and those are the presumed victims at this time. On behalf of the FBI, we extend our sincerest condolences to the family and friends of the victims of this tragic incident. There were two subjects, both teenagers, and both were confirmed deceased. I want to thank our local law enforcement partners for their quick response that undoubtedly saved the additional loss of life. The FBI is meticulously assessing the situation and is prepared to employ every resource we have to uncover the facts of this incident. No community should have to go through such a tragic incident, but we will work tirelessly to learn the truth. We have on scene a number of special agents, task force officers, our evidence response personnel, victim specialists, and many more. As we work through this investigation, we ask for your patience to determine any motive or facts associated with the shooting. The FBI continues to ask for the public's help in providing any information that could help us resolve this investigation.
0: They're now into the, what I call the routine request for additional information. Two teenagers entered with guns blazing. They're both dead. There's one person dead. We can guess. We don't know that it's a security guard. But if it's only three people and two of them are shooters, that's an act of God, and there are children on the site. And so we'll find out more, and we'll bring you the update of that as we go along. I want to go back now to Gavin Newsom. You've seen this since that happened in California. Why is California? They've also got a fire in Simi Valley right now called the Sandy Fire near the Reagan Library. It's just California's on fire. They got to vote, I think, tomorrow in the mayor's race. Is it tomorrow? Don't vote for Karen Bass. She doesn't know what she's doing. It's probably June. It's probably the first Tuesday in June. Don't vote for her. Don't vote for a Democrat. Vote for Steve Hilton for governor. And what's the guy's name who's running for mayor who got burned down? Spencer Pratt. Yeah, vote for Spencer Pratt if you live in Los Angeles, because, I mean, this is crazy what's going on in California. I tell people I lived there from 1989 to 2016. I go back frequently to teach, and it gets worse every time I go back. Every other year to go back, it gets worse because it's all run by Democrats for Democrats for the benefit of the state employee unions, and it's not going to get better until you change the governance. But here's Gavin Newsom yesterday talking about the state and the fact that maybe two Republicans are going to end up in the jungle primary, cut number 20.
5: We all have agencies. We can shape the future. There's still a lot. Look, I've said this before, so I'll repeat it. I don't anticipate this need to be the case, but there is a like break the glass scenario, and there's many people that have a deep understanding of what it would look like if Democrats were locked out, and we're going to do everything to make sure that doesn't happen.
0: Okay, now, I am not an alarmist. That's making the rounds in a viral way, saying Gavin is going to steal the election and they're going to somehow stop. If, in fact, Steve Hilton and Chad Bianco are nominated in the jungle primary, one of them is going to be governor. That's it. They can't change it. There's not enough time to change it. There is no break glass. Steve Hilton's going to finish first. Maybe Chad Bianco finishes second. Maybe empty suit. Maybe Empty Suits R Us, Javier Becerra finishes second. Maybe Tom Steyer, the least likable man in American politics, who has spent the most money to assure that he is the least likable man in American politics. Maybe he will finish second. Maybe Katie Porter, who didn't have to spend any money to become the least likable person in California politics. They're all running for least likable. Steve Hilton, very likable. Chad Bianco, very likable. It could end up with two Republicans. If it does, don't worry about Gavin swooping in and breaking the glass. What he was saying is that we will regroup. We will have the legislature. We will have a plan. We will frustrate the governor. What he doesn't know, what Arnold didn't want to use, is that the governor has emergency powers. And Steve Hilton, as governor, can get a lot of this straightened out. He can end the fires. He can end the ridiculous waste of water. He can end the homelessness. He can bring about a lot of affordability simply by allowing a lot more homes to be built in a lot more places quickly. So, Californians, when you vote, vote for Steve Hilton and Spencer. All right, do that. When I come back, more on The Hugh Hewitt Show.
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1: I'm Hugh Hewitt. Yesterday was the National Jubilee of Prayer. Here's President Trump's message to that gathering on the Mall, cut number 5.
8: Thus Solomon finished the house of the Lord and the king's house, and all that came into Solomon's heart to make in the house of the Lord, and in his own house he prosperously effected. And the Lord appeared to Solomon by night and said to him, I have heard your prayer and have chosen this place for myself for a house of sacrifice. If I shut up heaven that there be no rain, or if I command the locusts to devour the land, or if I send pestilence among my people, if my people, which are called by my name, shall humble themselves and pray and seek my face and turn from their wicked ways, then will I hear from heaven and will forgive their sin and will heal their land. Now my eyes shall be open and my ears attent to the prayer that is made in this place. For now I have chosen and sanctified this house, that my name may be there forever, and my eyes and my heart shall be there perpetually. And as for you, if you will walk before me as David your father walked, and do according to all that I have commanded you, and shall observe my statutes and my judgments, then will I establish the throne of my kingdom according to as I have covenanted with David your father, saying, there shall not fail you as a man to be ruler in Israel. But if you turn away and forsake my statutes and my commandments, which I have set before you, and shall go and serve other gods and worship them, then will I pluck them up from the roots out of my land which I have given them, and this house which I have sanctified for my name will I cast out of my sight, and will make it to be a proverb and a byword among nations. And this house which is high shall be an astonishment to everyone that passes by it, so that he shall say, why has the Lord done thus to this land and to this house? And it shall be answered, because they forsook the Lord God of their fathers, which brought them forth out of the land of Egypt, and laid hold on other gods, and worshiped them and served them. Therefore has he brought all this evil upon them.
1: And then Vice President Vance also sent a message, cut number 6.
9: Declared in 1789 that it is the duty of all nations to acknowledge the providence of Almighty God, to obey his will, to be grateful for his benefits, and humbly to implore his protection and favor. These were the opening lines of America's first ever Thanksgiving proclamation. But whatever milestone it represented in the brief life of our young republic, the duty Washington describes to honor, obey, and give thanks to our Creator was woven into America's character long before the founding. A keen awareness of that duty has stretched all the way back from William Bradford's own Pilgrim Proclamation in 1623 to the opening prayer of our first Continental Congress, to Lincoln's call for national thanksgiving in the midst of the Civil War, to this very gathering today. We have always been and still are a nation of prayer, and thank God for that. In times of suffering and in times of triumph, millions of Americans continue to turn to prayer and their faith in God. John Adams famously said that our Constitution was made only for a moral and religious people. It is wholly inadequate to the government of any other. It was obvious to the founders that our faith was the ground upon which America stands. It was our very foundation as a people. And if this foundation were to crumble, so too would the very values that made

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2: Foundation of a peaceful and healthful society. That's why it's so encouraging to see a renewed sense of faith emerging among America's young people. Defying predictions, the experts said that religion and faith were dying. Today, a wave of young Americans is returning to the pews. And we know that they're looking for meaning, for authority, for direction, and of course, for closeness with God. That should give all of us hope for our future together as Americans. It certainly gives me hope as your vice president.
3: And one more from Marco Rubio to the same gathering yesterday.
4: On this day, 2.5 centuries ago, our forefathers gathered for the second time in as many years for a national day of fasting and prayer. The resolution of the Continental Congress called on the 13 colonies to humble themselves in preparation for the coming war. The founders were not naive men. They had no guarantees of victory. They knew that what they were trying to do had never been done before in human history. But with the dark storm clouds of war looming on the horizon, they did what Christians have always done. Across place and time for 2,000 years, they turned their eyes to heaven and placed their fate in the hands of God. This is who we are. It is who we have always been. America is still a young nation measured against the record of history. And from the beginning, we have carried the belief that our country represents something new in the world. But the soul of our nation has always been rooted in an ancient faith.
3: That is, it was quite a series of messages from people serving in office and very consistent with the nation's founding. A huge, huge gathering on the Mall. And, of course, the left went nuts. It is, in fact, the case that America was founded by Christians, but with a free exercise clause. So it's not exclusive. We can't establish a religion. It's not Christian nationalism to declare the obvious. I teach this every year. When I teach the First and 14th Amendment to my con law students, that the Establishment Clause is there in the First Amendment to prevent there from being an official church. Neither Christian nor Jew nor Islam nor anyone can declare themselves to be the official religion of the United States. And no state or local government can so ordain. But the Free Exercise Clause means that no matter what you believe and how you intend to express it, provided you don't violate the civil rights of others, it's fine by the Constitution, and it will be protected. And I'm glad they all sent those messages. Now we're going to go back to George Washington and the biographer of the faith of George Washington, Dr. Peter Lilback. Don't go anywhere. Stay tuned. I'll keep you up to date on the San Diego shooting. If anything new comes in the next couple of segments, stay tuned.
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7: With SRN News, I'm Bob Agnew in Washington. San Diego police responding to an active shooter at the Islamic Center of San Diego today. Police said they believe people were shot inside the building, and aerial television footage showed a heavy police presence outside the building. Commuters in New York City suburbs had to navigate a gauntlet of car, bus, subway routes, various things to try and get to work today. That's after a strike on the Long Island Railroad shut down the nation's busiest commuter rail system, and that entered its third day today. Unions representing rail workers and the Transit Authority, which runs the railroad, negotiated for much of the day Sunday, but still came up short of any kind of new agreement. The Supreme Court today has rejected appeals from pharmaceutical companies that object to negotiating Medicare drug prices with the federal government. The justices gave no comment as they left in place a lower court ruling from the Federal Appeals Court in Philadelphia. This is SRN News.
8: This is a Bloomberg Money Minute. Wall Street kicking off the new week mixed as higher oil prices renewed worries about inflation. But stocks were well off the lows of the session after President Trump said serious negotiations.

0: are taking place with Iran. And he called off a military strike against that country that was planned for tomorrow. At the close, the Dow up 160 points, a third of 1%. The Nasdaq lost 134, half a percent decline. That was on a sell-off in chipmaker stocks. The S&P lost 5 in oil, north of $108 a barrel. Shares of the Virginia-based electric power utility Dominion Energy up 9.5% after Florida's NextEra Energy offered $67 billion in stock to buy the company as demand to power AI centers continues to rise. Shares of NextEra down 4.5%. And shares of homebuilder stocks like D.R. Horton, KB Home, and Lennar all a little higher today. That's after homebuilder sentiment rose this month. Still historically low, but it's trending higher. Tom Busby, Bloomberg Radio.
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5: D4.
6: Welcome back, America. I'm Hugh Hewitt. You may have noticed over the last couple of months, I've been interviewing a lot of people who have done work or books or articles on our nation's 250th birthday. I'm so pleased to welcome back in that vein Dr. Peter Lilback, who was for 20 years the president of Westminster Theological Seminary and an expert on our nation's first president, the indispensable man George Washington. He wrote this book, Sacred Fire, which I am pleased to have honored a little bit of a preface for. It's a second edition because the first one was a massive... My goodness, Dr. Lilback, how big was the first one that you wrote?
7: It was 1,200 pages, and I told people you have to use two hands or you might get rotator cuff injury. But people said it made a great doorstop, but it was hard to read. So they said, can you get an abridged version done? So it's finally here.
6: Well, it's finally here. It is perfectly timed, and I thank you for it because I teach con law, and every year a bunch of kids in the class will say the framers, and they'll cite Jefferson's letter to the Danbury Baptist. The framers weren't religious, and they'll see Tom Paine as an atheist, et cetera, and said, yeah, but Washington is, and I know that because of Dr. Lilback. And I can quote a bunch, but let's start with what you think is the dispositive evidence of George Washington's belief as a Christian theist, meaning he wasn't a watchmaker, wound up the universe and let it run. He has a great pedigree as a mainstream believing Christian at the time he led the troops and won our freedom.
7: Well, thanks so much, Hugh, for this privilege to be on your show. I listen to you regularly, so I count it a double honor. The first thing I would say is that I ask anybody who tells me that George Washington is a deist, have they ever read a statement from Washington that says that? And then they'll quote everybody else, and I say, you know what? I've read Washington's letters for 20 years now, and there's never once does he ever claim to be a deist. Not once. But yeah. Multiple times he calls himself a Christian. Perhaps the most extraordinary moment is at Valley Forge when he's trying to keep a ragtag army together. And he says, while you're doing the most glorious work as a patriot, make sure you add the more even glorious principle of being a Christian. And while he was there, he was visited by one of his general's fathers, who is a Lutheran missionary from Germany to America, who wrote back in his ministerial report and said, I was in Washington's camp, and this man believes in his Redeemer. He's not a man of the world. He's a man that is following God. And as a result, I'm convinced, as I've heard him telling the men, stop swearing, stop cursing. How do you expect honor on your arms if you are deprecating the God of Providence? And so he said, this man has been spared by the Almighty God from many challenges because of his deep faith in the Lord. And so I just simply conclude, no deist believes in Providence. The favorite theological word of Washington is Providence. He uses it over 270 times, and he's not referring to Providence, Rhode Island. He's talking about God's action in history.
6: But when we talk about Providence, that's very interesting, Doctor. I hadn't realized or remembered it was up over 250 times that he used Providence. Did all the framers use Providence? Was that in general circulation at the time as being the way to say, I am a Christian?
7: So two things that are important there. Number one, not all of the people that were in the founding era would use the word Providence. You mentioned Thomas Paine. Right. When he writes The Age of Reason, he will say that one of the mythologies of Christianity is Providence, and he rejects it whole scale. Now, he moved as the French Revolution had its impact on his thinking. French deism became part of his view. Other people would, in fact, use the word providence. So they would use it as a synonym for God's somehow involvement in history, maybe a euphemism for God. But what makes it unique in Washington is that he will sometimes use the first personal singular pronoun, his children, the providence's children, his care for his people in Providence. So it's a personal reality for him. And so if you only had the word providence, you might be able to say, well, Washington is something of what we might call a soft deist. Maybe he lets providence slip in there. But you know what? He doesn't just use that word. He will actually talk about the divine author of our blessed religion. No deist would ever say that. Further, he talks about the blessed religion revealed in the word of God. No deist would ever talk about God giving us his word. So we see that Washington understands providence in the context of the Bible being God's word and of Christ being divine. And therefore, we cannot truncate his view into some kind of a minimalist view of some deity out there that's really generally uninvolved in the lives of his people.
6: I will be right back with Dr. Lilback, continuing to talk about Sacred Fire. It's available at Amazon.com. You ought to go and get it. It's so the abridged edition. The 1,400 pages are great if you're a theologian or a pastor, but if you just want to know about the theology of our foremost founding father, get the abridged Sacred Fire. I'll be right back.
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10: 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He fulfilled Proverbs 22. 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I'm Jeff Toring, pastor of Liberty Valley Church, and we are one of his footmen. 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
11: This is Seth Leibson for townhall.com. Recently, a professor of politics at Princeton wrote an op-ed pointing out how many of his students and students at other colleges simply are unfamiliar with the Ten Commandments. He writes, quote, they lack religious literacy and their ignorance of religious ideas means they struggle to understand a wide array of Western art, literature, and philosophy, close quote. They also wouldn't understand a great deal of history, never mind political philosophy, from Marx to Rousseau, or recognize lines from Shakespeare to our founding, to Frederick Douglass, to Lincoln, to Martin Luther King Jr. This is what the late Richard John Newhouse worried about decades ago, an America with an increasingly naked public square, bare of any religiosity or recognition of religious faith or culture. What Newhouse feared is now nearly complete, when students at major universities are now illiterate in the cornerstone of Western civilization. Many states right now are debating posting the Ten Commandments in K-12 classrooms. This wouldn't be up to necessary, basic, and remedial education. I'm Seth Leibs.
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6: Welcome back, America. Dr. Lilback is back with me. Doctor, I wanted to point to two specific things. I let off my introduction to the book by citing the order of the day on July 2nd, 1776. George Washington is with his troops in the field, and he calls on them to, you know, rise up and get going. The fate of unborn millions will now depend under God on the courage and conduct of the army. Therefore, let us rely upon the goodness and the cod and the aid of the supreme being in whose hands victory is to animate and encourage it. That is not a deist. That is a person who believes that God is acting in history, is it not?
7: That's a telling statement right from the very beginning of the American Revolution. He's saying, if we're going to win this war, it's going to take something more than our ragtag army. We're going to need the help of God himself, who's active in history. That is not a statement of deism. That's a statement of someone who believes that God is personal, that he cares about the events of history, and that prayer and faithful obedience and faith in his sovereignty is what will make a difference in the outcome of the battles.
6: Now, deep into Sacred Fire at page 177, you also alerted me to something I did not know. I think almost everyone who knows a little bit about American history knows about his letter to the Hebrew congregation in Newport, where he welcomes the Jews of Newport to sit under their tree and enjoy their own bit of freedom. But on page 177, you write that he sent 30-some addresses received and answered from ecumenical groups and individual denominations, including Catholic, Episcopal, Lutheran, German Reformed, Dutch Reformed, Presbyterian, Congregational, Moravian, Methodist, Baptist, Quaker, Masonic, Universalist, Jewish, and Swedenborgian, one with which I was not familiar. So he was clearly intent on being a pluralist, but he was also clearly intent on encouraging faith. Is that a fair statement, Dr. Lilback?
7: That's a fabulous statement. It's clear. In one of his other writings, he said, if I thought anything I had done in advancing the Constitution would take away anyone's religious liberty, I would never have signed it. He was absolutely convinced that conscience is the great gift of God and it must be protected. And yet he also will say in some of his other writings that as the first president under the Constitution, everything I do will set a precedent for everyone who follows me. And so he was conscious that he, on the one hand, wanted to protect the religious liberties of the president himself. And so he was authentically who he was. But at the same time, he recognized that his freedom did not in any way truncate or diminish the liberty of others' conscience. And so he was a full adherent of free exercise and not establishment. He was living out, if you will, the first clauses of the First Amendment.
6: Now, my own theory, which you have disposed of very carefully, is that a lot of people get the deist, though he's not a believer, from the fact that he was a Mason and he has got this enormous statue in the Masonic Hall in Alexandria, Virginia, and people think Masons are anti-religion. What exactly does it mean that he's a Mason at the same time that he's an Episcopalian vestryman?
7: Yes. So the first thing we need to realize is that if you go to one of the earlier Masonic encyclopedias, they will have an entry and say the Masonic order is a mixed order. While many of the Masons are very anti-religion, there are some that call themselves Christian Masons. And as a result of that, Christianity is part of their movement. And so the nefarious group of the Illuminati, those are words right out of one of Washington's letters. He says, I've had no exposure to them at all. I have hardly been involved in the Masonic order for the last many years, but the Masonic movement I have, as he understands it, was something that was faith-friendly and that was consistent with American liberty. And so while we don't have time to do it, Washington, believe it or not, was a sermon collector. And when you go to the Boston Athenaeum, where his sermons have been kept through all these years that have been bound together by Washington, he has a whole section called Masonic Sermons. These were by the great preachers of his day that were welcomed into the Masonic halls to preach the gospel. And when you go through them, they are gospel-rich statements in which they make statements like this. Being a member of this Masonic fraternity says, you may not be, and I always say when I say this, quote, a stupid atheist or deist to be a member. So there were anti-deist Masonic groups. Well, I didn't say that, but that's what Washington's sermon said. And Washington's sermons will include the fact, because you've worn a Masonic apron, don't think it's going to get you into heaven. You must be clothed with the righteousness of Christ received by faith. That's a sermon right out of his library.
6: So, Doctor, I wanted to finish this way. You devoted a lot of your life very successfully to Westminster Theological Seminary. In fact, the Fetching Mrs. Hewitt and I were treated to a wonderful sermon this weekend by a Westminster grad of about 50 years
7: of age. Praise the Lord.
6: Yeah, and they're everywhere. And so it continues to do that. Why did you pick up this particular passion that led to Sacred Fire One and now Sacred Fire Abridged, which is available again at Amazon? And Dr. Lilback's last name is Lillback. Where did you get the itch?
7: You know, it happened in my very first year of pastoral ministry. Believe it or not, there was a federal law calling for the Year of the Bible in America. It was signed into law by Ronald Reagan. And I thought, wow, that's something we should celebrate as a local Presbyterian church. We love the Bible. Every Sunday is the Year of the Bible at our church. And lo and behold, the ACLU came to town and they sued the local school district because they were giving out children's Bible story books. And I wrote a letter to the editor thinking it was utterly foolish in such a year that free giveaways about the Bible would be attacked legally. Well, I got shot at the next week by the ACLU in their critique of my letter to the editor. And I said, well, maybe I'm wrong. I'm a historian. I better go back and read. So I went to the local Lincoln University Library. I got a book by Paul Bowler, who became my great foil. So I conclude this long story by saying this. He said Washington was a deist. He never used the Bible except in whimsy. He obviously didn't read it. halfway through the book, I suddenly said, Paul Bowler's never read the Bible, because every other quote is filled with biblical images. And so 20 plus years ago, I said, someone needs to answer this award-winning book by a presidential historian from SMU. And that was became my hobby. Instead of my golf game, it was writing and researching about George Washington.
6: Well, it produced Sacred Fire, George Washington Sacred Fire. It's at Amazon now. It's a fabulous way to celebrate our 250th birthday, because he is the indispensable man, and he had an indispensable belief in God. Dr. Peter Lilback, thank you so much for being with me. Don't go anywhere, America. I'll be right back.
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6: Welcome back, America. I'm Hugh Hewitt. Hope you enjoyed Dr. Lilback. Lots ahead this week. I expect a decision to return to the war tomorrow in the Situation Room. You heard me say to Stuart Varney earlier today on Fox Business. Before we get to that big day, though, we are in the middle of graduation season. My friend Jen Janura gave the commencement speech at Colorado State University. He also wrote this amazing book, Turning Small Talk into Big Talk, and I want you to consider that for the graduates in your life. Turning Small Talk into Big Talk is a fabulous graduation present. Now, Jan's been my dear friend for a long time, and therefore I'm prejudiced. But I also know that I cannot but cringe when my law students or undergraduates I come into contact with and high school students don't know how to ask questions. They don't know that, you know, they're happy to meet people that they've seen on TV, and then they freeze and they don't know how to ask a question that would be of use to them or elicit useful knowledge. And they also freeze up at a dinner table and are awkward around grown-ups, people who've been in the world of business for a long time. Maybe the most important book you can give to any young person graduating from 8th grade or 12th grade or college or business school or law school is Turning Small Talk into Big Talk. It did so well as a bestseller when it came out at every place that kept a list. What I really liked is it was an Amazon staff choice because they're very, very discerning about what they recommend as an Amazon staff choice. Go over and Publishers Weekly gave it the award and Porchlight Books bestseller and Business Book bestseller, blah, blah, blah, blah. 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Got my 5.5 in this morning. I miscalculated where my turnaround was, and so I'm mad at myself. 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Thank you for listening today. I'll be back tomorrow as the big decisions loom on the next Hugh Hewitt Show.
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26: 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We have phone lines open for you at 1-800-684-3110. And the man who never seems to go away, James Comey, now revealing his plans. And a lot of it is to say, hold on tight, because 2028 is only a couple years away. as he predicts what a future presidency may hold. We're going to get into that and so much more again on today's show. So I want you to be a part of it by either getting in the comments right now on YouTube or maybe joining us on Rumble. Maybe you're on Facebook, wherever it may be live. 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You can watch us on YouTube, on Rumble, on ACLJ.org, or on Facebook. We're always trying to get this show out to as many people as we can and to many different platforms. But join us live. It's a lot more fun. Get to be part of the chat. Again, that is at ACLJ.org or on YouTube where I am right now, looking at all the comments coming in. Let me know if you're in, where you're watching from. Will Haynes is joining us right now. And of course, again, we're talking about James Comey as he makes his plan and says it's time. We're also going to move a little bit and talk throughout the show about some of the stuff happening on the world stage, whether it happened in China, whether what's going on in Iran. Again, the clock is ticking, President Trump said, in terms of the ceasefire. So we're going to get into all that. But let's kick it off, as we said, with a little conversation, Will, that happened with James Comey over the weekend.
3: That's right. James Comey was on Meet the Press. As you said, he never seems to go away. He's trying to get as much attention as possible. This is the indicted James Comey for that Instagram post that said 8647 that was taken as a threat against the President of the United States. But here's what he had to say. And when you have the whole context of who James Comey is and everything he did as the FBI director, it's a little unsettling when you hear this. And this is just yesterday on Meet the Press. Let's play bite four.
4: If you're bragging about forcing out career prosecutors and agents because the president doesn't like a lawful investigation they conducted, something is seriously broken at the top. But I have great confidence in the people down below who are just trying to hang on. And I'm urging them, hang on 2.5 years and then we can rebuild these institutions. But we need good people in those roles. America does.
3: Once again, he says, hold on. I'm urging them 2.5 years. And then we can rebuild these institutions. We're going to get into some of the history of that, what the FBI under James Comey looked like and what he wants to rebuild to. Because I have a feeling most of you watching this aren't looking for a return of the Comey era FBI and the shenanigans that we saw that came out of the FBI under his leadership. But I mean, just hearing that he also uses the term, we can rebuild it. What is he looking for? What is he angling for with that? We'll get into some of that discussion and hypothesizing in the next segment as well. But join us and call us. What do you think he meant by we can rebuild the FBI? 1-800-684-3110.
26: James Comey's only 65 years old. He could have a big future in front of him if he wanted. Are the American people ready for maybe a rebuilt FBI by James Comey? Maybe a CIA? Or maybe, just saying, a presidential run? You never know what could happen. He's still qualified as of right now to be able to make that run. Pretty much anybody can. What do you think? Could that actually be in the cards? And do you see the American people falling for it? Now, again, American politics, as we know, goes back and forth all the time. He may be right that in 2.5 years, you could have someone much further on the other side. Look what's happening in New York. Look what's happening all over the country right now. I want to hear from you about it. 1-800-684-3110 to have your voice heard on the air today. That's again 684-3110. And if you're watching, you can get your comments in also on YouTube or on Rumble. We'll be monitoring those as well. But it's a great time to call in. I always like to say that. And right off the top, great time to do it. 1-800-684-3110. Go spend a little time on ACLJ.org when you can. Great, incredible content. No paywall. It's all there.
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6: Welcome back to Seculo. Phone lines are open, as I said, at 1-800-684-3110. Great time to call. We're going to reset. We're discussing, though. You may be seeing the headline right now. A lot of you are just joining us, and we always know that. The first segment of the show, if we're talking about our social media followers, those that watch us, whether on Facebook or maybe you watch us on YouTube or Rumble, a lot of times everyone tunes in the second segment. So we always have to kind of reset. So people ask that. They're like, Logan, you always repeat yourself after the first segment. Well, we know a lot of people rush in, but then a big, jump in within 5 minutes of starting. So we got to restart and really talk about James Comey, who's on Meet the Press, saying, if you are in one of these positions, hold tight because we only got 2.5 more years and we're going to rebuild this thing. In my image, essentially, is what he had to say. Let's hear again from James Comey, Byte 4.
7: If you're bragging about forcing out career prosecutors and agents because the president doesn't like a lawful investigation they conducted, something is seriously broken at the top. But I have great confidence in the people down below who are just trying to hang on. And I'm urging them, hang on 2.5 years, and then we can rebuild these institutions. But we need good people in those roles. America does.
6: Well, of course, we can all agree with the last segment of that, which is we need good people in those roles. America does. But that's not what he's talking about here.
8: And what is so frustrating when you hear him have airtime on Meet the Press and be able to go out there and share this message is that this is the man that sent agents into the White House to entrap people, to try and get information that could lead to prosecutions of a new administration back in early 2017. And when asked about it, he was like, "Why? Well, how did these agents end up there?" He said, "I sent them." He bragged about it. He bragged about being above the executive branch, outside of it. So when you hear all of the, we need a independent FBI, independent Department of Justice. This is what you get. You get unelected bureaucrats that feel like they are outside of the constitutional framework of the United States. He sent spies into the White House to try and get people. He leaked secret memos and notes, contemporaneous notes of his, to get a special counsel.
6: And remember, admitted these things. Like, not all of this is like...
8: bragged about it.
6: This isn't like hyperbole. It's hard to kind of go back in time and to think about it going, these aren't allegations. These are admissions. And again, like I said, not admissions of guilt, admissions of doing the right thing in his eyes.
8: Well, and then he goes on and continues this entire plot after he is fired by President Trump, and rightfully so. He continues, he tries to get the special counsel, is successful at that. A special counsel appears on the scene, Bob Mueller. And what we also know is that he was a big part of that intelligence community assessment, which completely rewrote history of what happened in 2016 under the eyes of James Comey and John Brennan and James Clapper to try and say that there was this Russia collusion narrative, which we know was a hoax. They tried to completely unseat a duly elected president of the United States. And now, fast forward, you take that entire first 4 years. He got rid of James Comey, but a lot of the rot was still there because it kind of put an entire holding pattern. When you had to go through all of the Bob Mueller special counsel issues, he

0: couldn't do the reforms in the DOJ and at the FBI that needed to happen in the first 4 years. Yeah. We see Christopher Wray come in on the scene. And what did they do under Biden? They started targeting Christians, people of faith, sending spies into churches. And now you're hearing him in this second term say, hold on, we can get back to that business if you just wait 2 years, because the president, how dare he get rid of people at the FBI and clean house? How dare he get into this position where we can't do as we please as unelected bureaucrats?
1: I do think we do need to kind of reframe our thoughts and remember that he's not wrong in the sense that we are only 2 years away. And 2 years in your eyes as you get older, as you all know, is absolutely nothing. We are talking about months, really, 24 months until you have a new president, you know, at least pretty close to decided, you know, a few more months, like 30 months until there would be an election. And of course, we have midterms coming up in just a few months. Some of them have already began. You've already seen some of the primaries. You've already seen all of this already happen. So to start thinking 2 years in the future, remember, when people start planning out their presidential campaigns, they start planning out a presidential campaign essentially before the last election, because the amount of money that has to be raised, the amount of things that have to get done to have a successful even go at it, not necessarily a successful election, but to just have a good enough chance takes years and years of preparation. So when he's saying there's only 2.5 years, hold on. That is because the wheels are already in motion. There are things that we know. There are things we don't know. I don't like using the deep state words anymore. I feel like that starts to become not mean as much. Specifically when you have a presidency like you do right now, administration right now. But there are people that are working behind the scenes within the parties that certainly probably could be labeled that. And we've actually got a way for you to get involved in that right now. We have a new petition. I want you to get, you know, just go to aclj.org/sign. You can read the whole text there. But we're not backing down. We know that this happens. We know that there are still people working behind the scenes to really undermine everything that you believe in, but also undermine the next few years. It's not just going to be whether or not whatever political party wins in the midterms. It is also setting up a very small window, because obviously, depending on how the midterms go, will really determine how the rest of this presidency goes. But even if it goes the way that you want it to go, we know how quickly the American people can go one way or the other. We know where, look, right now, probably where President Trump's approval ratings are right now, whether those are accurate or not. I think we've learned that with President Trump, the polls can never be trusted. But at least we know they feel like they have momentum going into the midterms. And don't be surprised if you feel like there is that momentum. And look, don't be surprised if in 2028, we are talking about a new president who is a Democrat. Look at the world you've grown up in. It has gone back and forth our entire lives. There's no reason to believe that the next go round will be any different.
0: Well, and once again, if you look at that and you say, you know, you hate the term deep state or feel like it, maybe it's played out because of what we have right now. But think about this. He's the one saying, hold on.
1: That's what I'm saying. Yeah.
0: But wait also on this. Guess what's happening today in court, federal court with the ACLJ? We're still fighting for documents about him sending those spies into the White House. There is a reason that it is 2026 and we have been fighting for the better part of a decade to get these documents. It's because someone doesn't want to give them out through the Freedom of Information Act. So today we have our attorneys fighting for still outstanding documents about him sending spies in the White House. And I will remind you, this is from 2018 with Nicole Wallace and James Comey about this very issue. Byte 14.
2: How did that happen?
3: I sent them. something I probably wouldn't have done or maybe gotten away with in a more organized investigation, a more organized administration, in the George W. Bush administration, for example, or the Obama administration. In both of those administrations, there was process. And so if the FBI wanted to send agents into the White House itself to interview a senior official, you would work through the White House counsel, and there'd be discussions and approvals and who would be there. And I thought it's early enough let's just send a couple guys over.
0: And that's him responding to the question from Nicole Wallace of, you look at this White House now, it's hard to imagine two FBI agents ending up in that room. How did that happen? And he says, I sent them. It's early enough. Let's send a couple guys over. That's what we're fighting to get documents on.
1: They're not
0: something
1: organized.
0: He admits to. And just even the fact that an FBI director thinks that's okay to go around and outside the chain of command in the executive branch and say, you know what? I'm going to send agents over because they're not going to be ready for this. That goes to show his book was called A Higher Loyalty. That higher loyalty is to himself. And he has been showing that the entirety of this public life ever since he tried to unseat the president of the United States. He tried to send agents in and spies in. That's why we're still fighting this. It seems ridiculous. And to some degree it is that we still have to fight this. So we're still in court to get these documents. But when you sit there and you're like, maybe the deep state, you know, maybe that's played out. It's not, because we're still having to deal with it. And he's calling them to action in just a few short years.
1: Yeah, I mean, I see some comments coming through. They're like, Logan, wake up. You don't know what you're talking about. You know, I mean, I think that I'm being a pretty realist here. Okay, if you're talking about what a 2026 and a 2028 election's going to look like, there's no reason that your foot shouldn't be on the gas right now into figuring out what needs to be done. Do not rest on your laurels right now. You are dealing with a time in America where things are rough for a lot of people. And if you don't pay attention to how American people are reacting, if you're not really paying attention to the $4 plus in the middle America for gas prices and think that that's not going to drive a lot of people to vote one way or the other, or actually to motivate people to get out or not get out to vote, you got to be clear-eyed in this. Okay, I'm not going to tell you what you want to hear. I'm going to tell you what the truth is. Phone lines are open at 1-800-684-3110. We'll be right back.
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1: Welcome back to Seculo. I'll be honest, got a lot of people watching right now and nobody calling in. And I don't know if you just don't want to speak your mind right now. You're trying to listen in to what we're talking about here. But I'm encouraging you, if you want to be on the air, it's a great time to call in, 1-800-684-3110.
0: I have a question that may get people to call.
1: Okay.
0: Do you think that James Comey is setting the stage for himself to run for president? We know he's got an indictment over his head that's lingering over that Instagram
1: like
0: post.
1: Like, that hasn't stopped people from running for president.
0: That's fair, but, you know, say that all gets cleared up. Do you think he is setting the stage?
1: Fair enough.
0: He has written that book, A Higher Loyalty, Truth, Lies, and Leadership. That came out years ago. But that was the kind of presidential style book that people write. We now hear him saying things like, hold out two more years and we can rebuild. That is a call to action, and he has been doing a lot of media.
1: If we're whispering it, other people are talking about
0: right.
1: it. Look, I think what you got to understand, I don't want to act like we are some political prognosticators. If that thought has ever entered our mind, I will assure you that that has entered the mind in the conversation of not just James Comey, but the people surrounding him and the people approaching him. The amount of people that I know have been approached in real life by real, you know, whether it's political action committees or whatever it may be, with the effort to get them to run for president. One, you'd be surprised at the people who have been approached to try to have that, you know, good run. But I guarantee you, when there's movies being made about you, when there's conversations being had, you're in that mix. You're in that mix. I'm not saying that he has plans for it. I'm not saying it's even on the docket for him. But where you're right, when you're doing media, unsolicited media in some ways, when you're not out there promoting a product, you're not out there promoting something current. Sure, he could say he's currently trying to defend himself against
0: the court of public opinion.
1: In the indictment. Right. But why? Why does that matter? Why does it matter? One, we know he loves television. We know he loves to talk on camera. Nothing wrong with that. It's a commendable thing. We know he loves to meddle around with what's happening in politics, especially around election season. So whether it's midterms, whether that is the presidential season, we know he loves to get himself in the mix. So that's not shocking, to say the least. However, I do think even if it's not him running for president, that there are bigger aspirations. What that looks like, again, this is not an older guy. This is a guy who's 65. He is 15 years younger than the current president of the United States. Okay? Remember, put that into your brain right now. Okay? Between Joe Biden and President Trump, we were talking about presidents who were in their 80s. Barack Obama was an outlier. George Right. W. Bush was an outlier. Really, our whole initial generation, it's a lot of been older people. And of course, now we are seeing if he's 65, now you're talking about 67, that's kind of like prime age for what seems to be the preferred presidential candidate for a lot of people. I mean, Bernie Sanders was preferred for a lot of people. And
0: right.
1: I don't know where he is age-wise, but I will tell you, it's on the older side.
0: Right. So give us a call. What do you think? 1-800-684-3110. Is he going to try to play this rational centrist kind of role? I know that he has tried to become a hero to the left with all his actions he took against President Trump, even though he was despised by them for all the things he did to Hillary Clinton during that entire campaign. People forget about that. So what do you think? Do you think he's going to try to run? Give us a call. But there is some other things we need to update people on. That's a big victory because we filed last week. We told you at the Supreme Court last Thursday, urging the Supreme Court, do not take Virginia's request to put a hold on the state court's block of their referendum, which changed their congressional map, making it a 10-1 Democrat to Republican congressional map. The Supreme Court of the United States did just what we were asking and rejected the bid from the Democrats in Virginia, trying to get them to weigh in and allow their congressional map to move forward. We were talking about that. You never know what's going to happen at the Supreme Court, but that is one of the reasons why it's so important to file, why the ACLJ was able to jump on that and get a brief in what feels like record time to the Supreme Court saying, don't take this. One, you look at what the Supreme Court did. It was a state constitutional matter. You don't need to weigh in here. It was a very brief order, one sentence order. So it didn't go into rationale why or why they didn't take it. But we do know that, at least for now, is no longer a threat. That the way they changed the rules in Virginia, the way they said we're trying to make it fair, which fair to them meant completely rewriting it and taking away the voice of almost half of their state who votes conservatively, not progressively, not on the left. So they were trying to be fair by taking away their own people's voice. You also see what they're trying to do there, where since their new governor went in place, they are trying to disenfranchise the own state's votes even more by signing off

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2: Messaging point, and clearly did well enough with enough people.
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2: But they're fundraising on it now, which means that enough people want that. That's scary. So you've either got Kamala Harris wanting to completely throw out our entire constitutional framework, or you've got James Comey who thinks he's above it all at this point. We're going in a interesting trajectory here in the next few years.
3: Yeah, look, and we have a petition I want you to get involved in before we end this segment and head into the second half hour. We do have a few lines still open. Some of you have called in. Maybe you took Will's question, 1-800-684-3110, to get heard on the air today. But I am going to encourage you as we head to break. Some of you may lose us here. We have a new petition right now. It is directly involved with all the issues that we are talking about today. But really, you can get a part of it. You should read it. 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That's again at aclj.org right now. And again, all of that happens. All the work we do here, whether it's our legal work, whether it's our media work, none of it happens without you. None of it happens, by the way, at your cost. 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You're not going to get one of those pop-ups. 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Go to aclj.org, support the work today. We'll be right back in less than a minute.
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3: Welcome back to Seculo. Second half hour of the show coming right up. We do have some calls coming in and some still lines open at 1-800-684-3110. I want to take a phone call right off the bat, so hopefully I'll encourage you to call in as well, be a part of this conversation. I don't like this to be a one-way street. Will and I talk, and then you guys don't respond. I want to hear from you, whether you agree with us or disagree with us, by the way. We are always happy to take your calls if you're respectful to our phone screeners, respectful to our team. Doesn't matter what side you're on, politically or whatever it may be, or it could be very nuanced. That's fine. Call in. Be a part of the show. 1-800-684-3110. Let's go to David, who's calling in California on line one. David, go ahead.
6: Hey, hi. How you doing? So I just, real quick, you had made a statement that who knows, we might be turning into a Democratic. Who knows, they might win the election. All things has been exposed, and I know personally a lot of Democrats that have came over to the Republican side. So just a very scary thought if that was to take place.
3: Well, David, I wouldn't put it past anybody. And I think just as many as you're saying, especially in California, I think you're seeing maybe one of the first ever rise ups of sort of some form of conservatives having some voices in California in more recent days.

0: I will tell you that a lot of the more standard voices in conservatism and Republicans, people you thought were the most traditional Republican voters and influencers, have started to encourage people to vote the other way, have started to promote being sort of, again, they've gone so far right that they've found themselves at the horseshoe of the left. That is where we're at today. So let's not pretend also there's not a huge group of Republican voters who are going to vote or not vote. They're going to either vote the other way or they're going to vote, specifically in spite. You know, that is happening as well. It's all about just being clear-eyed, like I said. Just making sure you go in there with the proper expectations. Don't go in there with any assumptions that anything in any district or any place is already decided.
1: Well, and here's what's so tone-deaf going back to the James Comey discussion. Is he saying give it 2.5 years and we'll be able to rebuild the FBI and the Department of Justice. What is so fascinating there is even if he is assuming that Democrats win, right? He's assuming that everyone dislikes the changes at the FBI. Now, I know that's what the media wants you to think, right? Is that, they don't like Kash Patel. He's not really on the job. They're putting out all these crazy articles about him. But in reality, what have we seen? We've seen thwarted terror attacks. We've seen a huge crackdown on the fraud industry that has been going on in the United States for so long. And where did a lot of that even stem from? You think of this. The Medicaid expansion under Obamacare was the biggest portion of Obamacare that got people insured. But what we're now finding out more than a decade later is that maybe it also opened up the door for people ripping off the American people at an industrial scale because of how much fraud is going on. And you're seeing indictments all over the country over fraud, where they're stealing taxpayer dollars. That's the work of the FBI and the DOJ. Him saying that we're going to change it back, we're going to do it, maybe people don't want that. Maybe they want the FBI not going into churches, spying on people. They want them arresting people who are taking hundreds of millions of taxpayer dollars from you.
0: Yeah. The funny thing is, though, the media will spin that as the FBI is doing the wrong thing by investigating fraud. They're showing that as like a politically motivated moment.
1: How dare they?
0: And now, look, I do think that President Trump has adjusted some of that by making some replacements to his administration, has changed some things up, and that has helped in terms of making it look a little less, like I said, almost advertising, a little less propaganda. So I have to commend them for that. But don't pretend that it's not going to be swerved as going, oh, the American people must hate this because, you know, anything the Trump administration does is bad. Because that is what the media will make you believe and control a good chunk of the country who watch and listen. Got a few lines open now. A lot of you have called in, so thank you for calling. Stay on hold. 1-800-684-3110 to be on the air today. We got two more lines open right now. We're going to take some calls and comments. Coming up, we're going to talk a little bit on Iran in the next segment.
2: Oh, yeah! There it is!
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0: Secular. We are going to take some phone calls in this segment and discuss a little bit more about some updates that are going on in Iran as President Trump has sort of ramp up some of the rhetoric that really seems to be at least indicating to us that the ceasefire may be on its last legs.
1: Well, that's right. And the president is expected to convene a Situation Room meeting on Tuesday to discuss potential military options against Iran.
0: I'm guessing China had conversations didn't go as far as we had maybe.
1: Right. Hoped. And you also see some posts that he made over the weekend, one with the United States flag over the map of the Middle East with a bunch of arrows pointing towards Iran.
0: I missed that one.
1: That one does seem to infer potentially some sort of
0: takeover.
1: Action. Yeah, we'll find out. We know that this meeting, the Situation Room meeting, is tomorrow. He also put up a post that was going after the media. It says, if Iran surrenders, admits their navy is gone and resting at the bottom of the sea, and their air force is no longer with us, and if their entire military walks out of Tehran, weapons dropped and hands held high, each shouting, I surrender, while wildly waving the representative white flag. And if their entire remaining leadership signs all necessary documents of surrender and admit their defeat to the great power and force of the magnificent USA, the failing New York Times, the China Street Journal, Wall Street Journal, corrupt and now irrelevant CNN, and all other members of the fake news media will headline that Iran has masterfully and brilliant victory over the United States of America. It wasn't even close.
0: You're not going to finish that, Will? The next line.
1: Okay, I will. But the Democrats and media have totally lost their way. They have gone absolutely crazy. President DJT.
0: I don't think you said crazy how it was written either, because crazy was all caps with a bunch of...
1: You want me to try again?
0: Crazy!
1: It was sing-songy. Well, they honored, people always want you to sing.
0: You know, Mike Johnson honored Ozzy this week, so that's why I was thinking it as the beginning. The whole Osborne family was there. It was very nice.
1: But, yeah, that's very kind.
0: I like a President Trump statement like this, because it feels like a foreign leader that we have had to translate sometimes, and we put it through Google Translate. We're like, well, clearly there's some things lost in translation here. Right. There's some intensity. But no, Lord, no.
1: The China Street Journal.
0: It's all so intense. But look, maybe this is the kind of rhetoric you need to cross that gap.
1: Is that what you need?
0: Well, I'm talking about in terms of the, so it doesn't get lost in translation.
1: Well, if so, it's like this off, is very clear that he's saying if Iran does all these things, then we will we'll let good. Them be.
0: Yeah, oh, that's not what it says.
1: Swerves you.
0: I think I lost my own train of thought here. So what does it say?
1: It says, you know, that if they do all these things,
0: it's still not enough.
1: No, he says then the New York Times and Wall Street, they'll all say Iran won.
0: Okay.
1: Yeah. It's a swerve. It's a lot of words to say so, fake news media is going to lie about it. That was at 9:40 a.m.
0: Okay.
1: So actually a reasonable time.
0: That's like a breakfast post-breakfast.
1: Yeah.
0: You know, you're full already. You had your coffee. I don't know if he drinks coffee. I don't know. It doesn't seem like a coffee.
1: Just Diet Cokes.
0: Yeah, exactly.
1: Right.
0: Like a real man. All right. We do have a ton of calls.
1: Yeah, let's start.
0: What do you think about there? We have a call about Iran. Let's take Jack in North Carolina. Jack, go ahead.
6: Hello.
0: Hello, Jack.
6: Hey, enjoy listening to you guys. Appreciate all your work. I just wonder, if we've weakened Iran, their army and navy, why are we having such a hard time opening up the Strait of Hormuz?
0: Well, it will handle this.
1: I mean, it's a great question, Jack. The reason being, one, their drones, they still have drone capabilities. It's obviously has weakened. They also used a lot of their arsenal in the first phase of that Operation Epic Fury. But they still have that as a threat that, hey, we can target with these unarmed drones that, they don't have to have ships to launch that. They don't have to have an air force to launch that. They just can launch them. They're one way. They're not meant to come back. But also the threat of mines, those don't take large naval vessels. They can bring them out on smaller craft and place them. That's also why there are some of those smaller craft have been hit into sink in the way that kind of the drug smuggling boats have been taken out as well. So the ability to wreak havoc on that very narrow strait is actually they have the advantage in being able to wreak that havoc because it doesn't take super sophisticated technology or a navy. And in some ways, it's even harder to spot them doing because it isn't like an armada of navy ships going and doing. So, and that was always every analyst ever said that if we go to conflict with Iran, the threat is that they can cause disruption in shipping through the Strait of Hormuz. It's a very narrow point. I believe it's only 8 miles land to land from Oman on the other side to the mainland of Iran. It's not that hard for them to cause disturbance to the flow of sea traffic through there.
0: There you go.
1: Hope that answered
0: your question there, Jack. Getting a little geography going, Will. It's very nice. I liked it. Phone lines.
1: Was that your favorite class? Did you take geography ever? Did you take a specific class that was geography?
0: I think so.
1: I don't think I ever did. I don't think I mean, it was a part of other classes. I knew people in college and undergrad that took geography.
0: And you're like, we have maps.
1: I know. It's like,
0: who can really believe the maps?
1: There's a lot of people that don't these days, and maybe they didn't take geography. Maybe
0: I don't know. Maybe they did, and they were like, not
1: this
0: convinced.
1: This seems like a propaganda class.
0: Not convinced.
1: I just feel like an entire term on just geography, like... I didn't take the class, so I can't know. But
0: if I gave
1: you got to be a great professor to make that engage.
0: If I gave you the United States of America blank, could you fill in every state?
1: Probably.
0: I think I could.
1: Yeah. I mean, are the boundaries there? Or do I have to draw boundaries?
0: No, boundaries are there.
1: Yeah, easy.
0: Midwest, you got it?
1: Midwest is actually probably the easiest for me.
0: Well, that's the craziest thing I've ever heard.
1: Well, no, I mean, they're like mostly squares.
0: Yeah, exactly.
1: Yeah, and if you
0: there's
1: know
0: a lot of squares.
1: Which square goes where.
0: I can get the coast pretty good.
1: Okay.
0: You know, those are
1: know.
0: Pretty
1: see, to
0: identifiable
1: me, New
0: shapes.
1: England's a little bit more difficult because like Vermont,
0: like
1: New
0: tiny.
1: Hampshire is kind of like a yin-yang.
0: Yeah.
1: But so which is which?
0: Yin-yang.
1: I don't know.
0: All right, back to the calls. Woo, let's go to Bonnie in Washington. Mix it up there. Bonnie, welcome.
7: Hi there. I really enjoy the information you guys share because I know it's the truth. I thank God daily. I was born and raised when I was in the value system I was raised with. And I feel I've been healthy my whole life, but I'm now 78 and probably in the mid 70s, my health, you know, isn't like I was when I was 20. So why don't we have in our Constitution or the regulations for our president and even our Congress and Senate and House and judges
0: Bonnie,
7: age limit?
0: This is a topic of conversation. I think we've also learned with time is that an 80-year-old in one body and an 80-year-old in another body is not exactly equal. We don't know. You could be... there's a 90-year-old, there's 100-year-olds that I know that are outpacing people in their 70s or in their 60s at this point. So,
1: you know multiple of them?
0: I mean, know of multiple of them.
1: Okay.
0: Yes. And I know some of them in their 90s. And that's just also, Bonnie, I think where we're at right now is sure, maybe when the Constitution was written, when all of this started to be set, the presidential rules, people weren't living to the lengths that they are living now. But that also means the medical has gotten so much better that you are going to have generations of people that are living. I mean, how many more people do you know, Bonnie? I mean, this is rhetorical, but that you know now that, you know, aren't living into their, not only their 70s and into their 80s and 90s. A lot more than the previous generation, just one generation ago. Our parents' generation, our grandparents' generation, who, you know, I feel like there was very few people who made it out of their 70s. You knew people, they're in their 80s. That's not rare anymore. So that does start to change that conversation. I also don't love the idea of throwing more limits.
1: Well,
0: on the
1: and to her comment as well, she also asked,
0: I understand though.
1: What would it take to make it happen? I think it would take constitutional amendments, especially for, the office of the presidency. Even Congress has age where you can start. But not where you age out. You have to reach a certain age before you can run for president, before you can be a senator, things of that nature, a member of the House. So, I do think that the only way to do that would be a constitutional amendment. And, I don't see that happening.
0: Yeah. And honestly, I've never been a big fan of that, even the, how old you have to be running for president.
1: Right.
0: I've always thought that was a weird arbitrary number that we have picked for some reason that you have to be you know, in your
1: 35,
0: mid 30s. I'm not really sure that's how I've ever felt that that's necessary. Now, do I think that maybe you should be over 35 for life experience sake? Yeah, probably. But I'm also open to the American people making that decision. I think we've seen successful people in all forms of life, at all points of life. So, I don't know.
1: I wonder if the founders and framers were thinking, like, because you couldn't just go see the president at that point,
0: Yeah. They're
1: like, we just got to make sure they're old enough, because you could just see a name
0: Yeah. Back
1: then and have no idea.
0: Yeah, it could be a dog.
1: Right.
0: So,
1: you got to have some limits.
0: Yeah, I understand that. And they're like, 34, that's a ripe old age. He's only got another good 10 out of left. All right, we'll be right back with more on Seculo.
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9: This year at the Bringing America Back to Life convention, we had a special emphasis on assisted suicide. One of our speakers was Jessica Rogers with the Patients' Rights Action Fund. Cleveland Right to Life and other groups in the state are preparing for the assisted suicide battle to soon descend on Ohio. This brief excerpt from Jessica's talk discusses what's coming to Ohio.
10: So what is next? Well, here in Ohio, we know that there are proponents, just like there are in every state, and they're working hard to build up their grassroots base and change your law to support assisted suicide. So I am so grateful to Cleveland Right to Life for really bringing this issue into the light, for making sure that you all are educated, that you all are equipped to go out and talk to your neighbors and talk to your organizations to make sure that people understand why this is truly so dangerous. You're going to see polling that 70% of people agree with assisted suicide, and that polling is accurate. On the face of it, people do say yes. But as they learn more, they tend to oppose. And so that's where we come in. That's what our job is, to educate, to help people learn more so that they can take the steps that they need to move to a position of opposition. So the No Suicide Ohio Coalition is coming together. If you are someone who is a doctor with a disability group, with a medical group, with another organization that would have a vested interest in assisted suicide, connect with us. Let's talk about how we can work together to make sure that Ohio remains free of assisted suicide. And you can connect with PRAF at praf.org. If you sign up on our list, we do send out weekly updates with the latest news on assisted suicide so that you can stay educated and up to date.
9: That was Jessica Rogers. To hear her full presentation on assisted suicide, go to bringingamericabacktolife.org.
0: We made it here, folks. Last segment of the day for your Monday. Phone lines are open for you at 1-800-684-3110. I'm looking into the studio, and I'm thinking, I don't know if we did make it. There's some concerning faces in there, Will.
1: Are they so sad?
0: Very stressed out
1: faces.
0: Why are they
1: stressed?
0: Monday. Look, we got a lot of, now there's some excitement. I've turned them all around. There's even some thumbs up from people. I can't see their faces. I think they're knowing. There's something happening in there.
1: Uh-oh. They're having a giggle fest in there.
0: Now they are. There wasn't a second ago, I assure you.
1: Yeah.
0: During the break, there was no giggling happening. But speaking of that, we got some phone lines open. 1-800-684-3110. We'll take some calls. These are all related to, like, war, so I guess it's not necessarily a giggle fest.
1: We do have one about James Comey that came in
0: all
1: on
0: right.
1: Rumble.
0: Said, Comey, don't play that.
1: It said, this is from Rumble, said, Comey isn't radical enough for the current Democratic base. And I don't disagree with that, and that's also why a potential run from James Comey, I think, would be difficult. Because
0: you know, you say that, though.
1: He wouldn't be at home on the Republican side.
0: You say that, but then you look at Joe Biden, who at the time of his pre-Obama was a very, very moderate Democrat. The time during Obama was still a pretty moderate Democrat. You know, they elected, as their president of the United States, a very old, you know, white man. You know, if you want to really break it down, who had pretty moderate ideas, but was able to be controlled by the far left of the party. So you make a palatable candidate for your moderate Democrats, and then you swoop in with the people around them to really control what they're doing. The problem is, I don't think James Comey also is a what I'd consider to be a moderate. I would actually put Joe Biden closer to that than where James Comey is.
1: I also don't think that James Comey would be controllable. I think he thinks he is the smartest man in the room, and that if he were to make a run for president, it's because he believes that he is the one that could lead, not that
0: he
1: would
0: is the higher
1: play
0: power.
1: The political game, because that... In reality, that is what the entire DNC apparatus has become, is just a political game of who can be controlled by the party bosses.
0: And by the way, that could happen too on the Republican side. It could very easily happen depending on who you decide to get, you know, nominate the next go around. There are always people, career people. Look even at President Trump's first term. Look at George W. Bush. Look at George Bush Sr. Look at Ronald Reagan. You know, they got surrounded by people who a lot of times were career politicians or career, even career administration. People that had been involved in multiple administrations, sometimes for the better. I'll say you sometimes want people with experience who've been there before, who understand how the offices work. Because sometimes you go too far out and you get some wild things happening, or you get people who are ineffective because they don't understand how to play the game of politics. I mean, look, like we've said, with the whole Doge situation, you had Elon Musk, who I thought was doing a great job coming in there, great intentions, coming in there saying, this is so controlled, there's so much red tape, there's so much happening in the politicization of these departments that it's almost impossible to get anything done. Sort of the veil was lifted for him, saying, oh, I am wasting my time here in this office to try to actually get anything done. I think a lot of people, when they see behind the curtain of what happens in politics, they realize that's the case. Now, that changed up a little bit this term, but it's why you see sometimes those same faces, those same voices get repeated over and over again. It's why James Comey is still out there in the press and could likely have a very long career depending on who becomes president next or who gets elected. That being said, I want to take some calls before we have to wrap up. Let's hop on to one. Will, where you want to go?
1: Let's go to Jeff calling in Virginia, watching on Salem News Channel. Jeff, you're on Seculo.
11: Thank you so much. Mr. Witt mentioned earlier about the National Popular Interstate Compact.
1: Yes.
11: And my state, Commonwealth of Virginia, voted for that. Is there any work being done? It seems to be this is very unconstitutional to hopefully derail it before it goes down the road.
1: Well, what Jeff is asking about is the National Popular Vote Interstate Compact. That's the official title. And 18 states plus D.C. have enacted this so far. Together, they have 222 electoral votes that they're pledging. Virginia was the 19th jurisdiction that just signed this into law. What it states is that if they get to 270 collective electoral votes, because that's what you need to win the presidency, 270 to win, then they will no longer go based off how their state votes to award their electoral votes. They will go based off what the national popular vote is. It is concerning. There's work being done, I would say, by probably the RNC and things to look at this.
0: Waste your vote at this point?
1: Because they think that they can win more consistently if they go with the popular vote. It changes the way that people campaign, but it also completely messes up the system.
0: That's more what I'm saying. Yeah.
1: Then if you're campaigning in a place like Virginia, you're not fighting for those votes.
0: You're voting for a national number.
1: Right.
0: You're voting for California and New York.
1: It's a complete end run around the Constitution and the Electoral College system. I'm sure there will be challenges to it if it gets to that 270,
0: yeah.
1: But the concern is, I mean, it's uncharted territory, whether or not how courts would rule on
0: it. Yeah, it's creative. It's interesting. Nothing short of that. Let's go ahead and continue on with the calls. Thanks, Jeff. Let's go to Gabe, who is calling South Carolina. Gabe, go ahead.
12: Yeah, I just wanted to hear your guys' thoughts on the reports that Pakistan was harboring some Iranian planes during the negotiations.
1: I don't have any sort of intelligence or anything that isn't public.
0: More than what you've seen, yeah.
1: But I would say Pakistan, they are mediating for a reason. It's not like they are exclusively friendly to the United States. We also know that Osama bin Laden lived pretty close to a military base in Pakistan for a very long time before he was taken out by the United States. Pakistan is not necessarily a 100% ally of the United States.
0: There's a reason they're the middleman.
1: Exactly.
0: And today, look, they've said they've presented a new version of the deal. Pakistan has done that. So look, if you're going to have a middleman, you can have someone that, you know, you could shake hands with, but you're not necessarily the most friendly with.
1: Right.
0: And that's probably the only way things can get done. So though the reports are probably not inaccurate, I understand the need to have these sort of gray partners, if you will.
1: That's
0: people
1: right.
0: that are not necessarily just 100% on your side, or therefore you may not be able to have any sort of progress moving forward. Now, looking at President Trump's statements for the last few days, that doesn't look very likely to begin with. Let's go ahead and go to Gene to wrap us up. Gene, go ahead.
13: Yes, sir. Answering or adding to that comment about the gentleman who asked why the Strait of Hormuz is open if we sunk the Navy and destroyed the Air Force, and your comment was about drones. How do we know those drones are actually Iranian?
1: Well, one, that is what, obviously, we're taking the word of the U.S. military and the intelligence.
0: But how
1: they
0: do
1: they
0: know?
1: Saying, they would know based off of examining them.
0: Yeah, construction.
1: The construction of it, the intelligence they have, seeing where they were launched from.
0: Pieces, where they come from.
1: Right. They have a lot of technology that lets them know where it's coming
0: from.
1: Yeah,
0: remember that they're monitoring it all the way. Look, Eugene, it's okay to ask those questions, but I do think there's some things it's okay to go, you know what, we can at least say that like is likely the case. With that, I do want to thank all of you who called in. A lot of you did end up calling in at the end, so I appreciate that. We got a great week of show packed for you. Will's going to be hosting the show tomorrow.
1: That's right.
0: I'm off.
1: Rick Grinnell will be joining for a segment tomorrow.
0: So it's going to be a packed show tomorrow. You got to make sure that you give the phone screener, you know, respect tomorrow, but you also get a lot of calls for Will tomorrow while I'm out. Phone lines will be open for you, so make sure you call in and support the work of the ACLJ at ACLJ.org. 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We will talk to you. 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
17: News this hour from Town Hall. I'm Keith Peters in Washington. Police say a shooting at a San Diego mosque has killed three men and both suspects are dead. San Diego Police Chief Scott Wall says both suspects are believed to be teens and the case is considered to be a hate crime. Wall said that they don't yet know a motive.
18: Because of the Islamic Center location, we are considering this a hate crime until it's not.
17: Among those killed was a mosque security guard who police believe played a pivotal role in keeping the attack from being much worse. A federal jury has sided with OpenAI in a battle with Elon Musk.
19: Musk was a co-founder of OpenAI when it launched in 2015 and went on to create ChatGPT. After investing $38 million early on, Musk accused OpenAI CEO Sam Altman and his top deputy of shifting into a money-making mode behind his back. The 9-person jury unanimously found that Musk waited too long to file his lawsuit and missed the deadline for the the statute of limitations. The jury served in an advisory role, but the judge accepted the verdict as the court's own and dismissed Musk's claims. I'm Lisa Dwyer.
17: President Trump says he's holding off on a military strike on Iran planned for Tuesday because serious negotiations are underway. Trump made the announcement in a social media post on Monday after threatening the clock was ticking for Iran to strike a deal or fighting would renew after a fragile ceasefire. The president did not offer details about the planned attack. On Wall Street, the Dow up by 159 points, the Nasdaq dropped 134, the S&P 500 lower by 5 points. More on these stories at townhall.com.
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17: NextEra Energy is seeking to acquire Dominion Energy in an all-stock deal valued at about $67 billion. Bob Agnew reports.
21: The deal is one of the biggest proposed mergers so far this year. It would create the world's biggest regulated electric utility business by market capitalization. The proposed deal comes even as the energy needs of artificial intelligence drive demand higher across the country. The combined company would serve approximately 10 million utility customers across Florida, Virginia, in both North and South Carolina. Bob Agnew reporting.
17: Commuters are navigating a maze of car, bus, and subway routes after a strike shut down the Long Island Railroad in New York. Negotiators failed to reach a deal in time for service to resume Monday morning, leaving 250,000 commuters to scramble for alternatives to using North America's largest commuter rail system. News and analysis at townhall.com. 4 people are recovering after 2 Navy jets collided at an air show at a military base in Idaho. We hear more on this story from correspondent Mike Kempen reporting.
22: 4 crew members are recovering after a crash involving 2 Navy jets. Officials say the crew members ejected safely and are in stable condition after the jets collided and crashed during an air show at a military base in Idaho. Emergency crews responded to the collision Sunday at the Mountain Home Air Force Base, about 50 miles south of Boise. The remainder of the show was canceled. Nobody on the ground was hurt. Officials say the aircraft were performing an aerial demonstration when the crash occurred. Videos posted online by spectators show 4 parachutes opening in the sky as the aircraft plummet to the ground.
3: Oh, yeah! There it is!
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1: 888-971-SAGE, 888-971-7243. I am Larry Elder. We are Salem News Channel. We were last hour playing Bill Maher's monologue where he blasted fellow Democrats for their hatred of Jews, hatred of Israel, calling Israel genocide, apartheid, that kind of nonsense. And we were talking about the fact that Joe Rogan, when asked how many Jews there are in the world, thought there were a billion, and then he revised it to 500 million. The actual number is around 14 million, or two-tenths of the world's population. Speaking of Joe Rogan, Coleman Hughes explained to Joe Rogan, who assumed that the Israeli military was engaging in genocide in its war in Gaza, Coleman Hughes enlightened him, number 29.
28: When you're killing 30,000 innocent civilians in response to something that killed 1,200 innocent civilians, and you're continuing to bomb an area into oblivion, which is what it looks like when you're looking at Gaza, there's many people that have made the argument that that is at least the steps of genocide or a form of genocide. You're destroying thousands and thousands of people's homes and killing them.
29: So when you say 30,000 civilians... It's not 30,000 civilians that have been killed, though.
28: How many thousands have been killed?
29: So according to Gaza Health Ministry, which is run by Hamas, the number they have is 32,000, but they don't distinguish between Hamas and civilians.
28: How many members of Hamas are there?
29: 40,000, something like that. I don't think the number is known, but it's tens of thousands. So Hamas says 32,000 people have been killed, civilians and soldiers. Israel says 13,000 soldiers have been killed by Israel. So if you just being, let's not doubt either number. They could both be inflated. But if both of those numbers are accurate, which they may or may not be, that would be 13,000 soldiers killed, 19,000 civilians killed, which for urban combat in the Middle East is a very normal ratio.
28: I see what you're saying if you wanted to look at it cold and objectively. Yeah.
29: But well, I hope it doesn't come across cold because...
28: But it's mostly women and children that are dying, because they're in a place where these terrorists are, right? I mean, it's not...
29: Because the terrorists on purpose embed themselves with the civilian population,
28: right,
29: which is a war crime.
28: Right, which is a strategy that they have clearly employed when you see them. And when the IDF went into that hospital and found Hamas...
29: Recently?
28: Yes.
29: Yeah.
28: So it's real. It's not just a conspiracy theory. We know that that's real.
29: And I know Kurt would probably say I'm doing the tragedy of war thing, but it's actually a legitimate point in every single war, even the just ones. There are war crimes by berserk soldiers, by the good guys.
28: Yeah.
29: That doesn't mean it's genocide, and that doesn't mean it's not a just war. And I think that the fundamental difference between Israel and Hamas is Israeli society, however imperfectly, is not going to celebrate the monsters on their own side when they're really found to be monsters. They're not going to hand out candies to people who kill Palestinian civilians like Hamas does in reverse. And so my feeling about it is still that, you know, any nation that suffered what Israel did on October 7th, everyone in the country would be saying, you have to go get these guys. You have to eliminate this organization that did this. And if they're 80% finished with that job, it would make no sense at this point to stop before you've cut out the last 20% of the cancer or before you've put out the last 20% of the fire, right? Even with all of the absolute suffering that is real on the Palestinian side, you know? So that's how I feel about it. And I think it's very, very distinct from genocide, because genocide is when you're trying to maximize civilian casualties. I think Israel, however imperfectly, is doing the opposite. They're trying to minimize civilian casualties.
28: That's interesting.
29: Hamas is the one that turns these civilian locations into military operation sites.
28: Yeah.
29: Which is a war crime. This is the way I would put it succinctly. If you ask the question, what is unique about this war? What is different about this war than all other wars? It's not the civilian death toll. The ratio of combatants to civilians is, I think it's better than the American army's was when we got ISIS out of Mosul. That was like 10,000 civilians dead to kill 4,000 ISIS. This is 19,000 civilians dead to kill 13,000. What's unique about this war, unlike every other war that I could think of, is you have an army in Hamas that has perfected the art of embedding itself and meshing itself with civilians so that you cannot hit them without hitting the people around them. Other armies have done this, but none have perfected it to the extent that Hamas has. No army that I know of in military history has had 15 years to build 300 miles of tunnel underneath a city that they don't use to shelter the civilians, but they use to shelter themselves so that they can operate right under a kindergarten, right under a mosque. So this is a challenge no army has faced. And so that's what makes this war different. And yes, I agree with all of the absolute tragedy and suffering of the Palestinian people, but it's what creates that is the way Hamas fights. Can we live in a world where we allow that to be an acceptable strategy? I don't think so. And it's very ugly to watch. It's heartbreaking, and I completely understand why people don't think the way I think when they see the videos. I completely get it. But I don't think we can actually live in a world where that's allowed to be a strategy.
28: I appreciate your perspective.
29: Yeah.
28: I see what you're saying. Yeah. You clearly know more about it than I do.
0: There's one other thing, too, that could have been emphasized. We call these innocent civilians. Polls suggest that the majority of the Palestinians living in Gaza absolutely support Hamas and support what happened on October 7th. So when you call them innocent civilians, it isn't as if the majority of Palestinians are angry at Hamas, are angry what they did. And the majority of them say that they believe what happened on October 7th was justified. That's a big problem, isn't it? Now, regarding what Coleman Hughes said about how Hamas fights, this is a Palestinian fighter who admitted exactly what Coleman Hughes just said. Number 28. What is your position?
2: من امتى انت بهذا بعد الوظيفه
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0: he's now explaining
2: بياخذوا انا بقدر افرجيك صور
0: how Hamas uses civilians they take children
2: كانوا بعمليه
0: they make them look dirty
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0: And they show them playing on their phones.
2: أو حسب قرارات الحركة. شايفين في مصلحة معينة لترويج رواية معينة مرتبة عليها بيصير.
0: أنا ما بقول قرار عندك. They carry it out.
2: من صاحب القرار.
0: It's a strategy.
2: وبعديها بيجي القرار في الدائرة.
0: Decision comes from the communication department.
2: تمام.
0: All of them communicate via WhatsApp, for example. They discuss the message. It's true the story is false, but we want to promote it. He talks about the school that was attacked and says that we claim that it was the Israelis, when in fact, we're the ones who did it. And the whole goal, he says, is to get the international community angry at Israel over the death of these civilians, when in fact, we're the ones who caused it. It was a a rocket that fell on a hospital. Local rocket. We said it was Israeli. But the Islamic Jihad launched the rocket and exploded. We blame it on the Israelis. It's a fabricated story, he says. We said the rocket belonged to the occupation. So bottom line is, he simply explained exactly what Coleman Hughes outlined to Joe Rogan. We come back, your calls, 888-971-SAGE, 888-971-7243, and a Democrat strategist said about the Republicans, quote, they swapped out Klan hoods for Brooks Brothers suits, close quote, referring to the redistricting going on right now. Really? I'm Larry Elder. My friends, can I share something with you for a moment? I know how confusing it's become. 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
4: Josh Booth back with Bill Bullington. And hey, Bill, I seem to hear a lot about taxes when it comes to investing.
9: Well, a lot of people pay an awful lot of attention to taxes, and oftentimes it hurts their investment performance. How you're invested is just as important as how much in taxes you're going to pay, and you shouldn't let one outweigh the other.
4: So really, you should just have a balanced approach.
9: Balance is key. Everybody has a certain personality type. They've got a certain risk tolerance. Most people don't even know what it is until they sit down with someone like me and show them what different portfolios would return and what kind of risk they're taking. You need to match that up with your personality as closely as you possibly can. 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
1: 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I am Larry Elder, Salem News Channel. This is week two on my campaign to raise money for Prison Fellowship. And you have stepped up big time in the first week. I'm just really blown away by your generosity and your interest in this cause. Again, this is a letter I received from Shauna. I'm so delighted that you are encouraging your audience to participate in helping Angel Tree Prison Fellowship. I love listening to your show, usually every night or evening commute home in Philadelphia, suburbs area. You blend humor and serious takes on very local and global topics. My favorite elderism is this thing on. When I'm frustrated by outrageous things done and said by individuals on the far left, your humor makes them digestible. I'm embarking on a journey as a flight attendant, so I will tune into your podcast when I'm off duty. 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So nice. If you remember your first time at summer camp, imagine how it will feel for these kids with a mom or dad, or sometimes even both, in prison. What will it be like to associate with other kids with a mom or dad in prison? Well, that's exactly what we're doing here. Prison Fellowship Angel Tree campers will get away for a whole week, away from bad neighborhoods, bad influences. 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I know, I saw them. 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You'll see the banner at the very top. It's at the very top. Some people write me and say they can't find it. Very top. It'll say Angel Tree Camp. 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Thank you so much. About the Harrison Ford commencement address, I can imagine what someone like Billy Bob Thornton might have said to him. Number 39?
2: That, I think, to me, is way more important than an actor or actress or musician telling people, like you said, who to vote for, because it's like, I mean, some guy's on the fence, you know, yeah. And it's like, well, Dash Riprock said it on the Golden Globes, so yeah. I'm voting for, you know, it's like, I mean, I don't know anything about politics. I have no idea. I mean, and the stuff that I believe about it, I don't want to force it down somebody else's throat, because I'm not an expert on that. What I am an expert on
3: you.
2: Is having the...
3: And you're an expert on you and being a human.
2: Right, exactly.
3: I remember I once had an argument with my mom years and years ago, like 25 years ago. We were watching the Academy Awards, and somebody got on and made a political statement. It didn't really matter to me. But I remember my mother saying, this is terrible that they would do that. And I go, why is it terrible? They go, it's so disrespectful. This is the biggest night. This is so disrespectful. I go, well, I don't know if it's disrespectful. It doesn't, for me, it doesn't move the chart. It doesn't move the needle. But disrespect, the fact that people put so much gravitas out of this group of people that pretends things,
2: right.
3: You know, and just because you played a doctor doesn't mean you are a doctor. Just because you played a hero doesn't make you a hero.
2: Yeah.
3: And the people that listen to you, they really, no matter how much we talk, they don't know us. You know who knows you. It's such a small circle.
1: That's Howie Mandel he's talking to. Kathleen is in San Francisco. Kathleen, you're on the Larry Elder Show. Thank you so much for calling.
4: Hey, Larry. Thanks for the call. I just want to reassure everybody. I do have teeth in my head, in my skull. I'm speaking to you with a full set of teeth. My favorite elderism is also Is This Thing On, and I love your nicknames. Larry, what was the name of the gentleman who just spoke? Coleman
1: Hughes.
4: Okay, I wanted to make sure I got that because I'd never heard him before.
1: Yeah.
4: 2 points regarding Clooney and Harrison Ford. I'm grateful that the previous caller brought up George Clooney. I think that's important, especially regarding his support.

0: confuse celebrity with greatness.
1: Mm-hmm.
0: That's my spiel for the afternoon. Thank you for being there, Larry.
1: Well, Kathleen, thank you so much for calling. I remember reading an article about Ben Affleck, who's a lefty. And he said, you know, whenever I watch a movie and I see a big Republican, it makes it hard for me to watch him because I want to suspend disbelief. It's hard for me to do that with a Republican. How do you think we feel? And isn't it interesting that people like Harrison Ford assume, correctly, that people who don't agree with him will not, quote-unquote, punish him by not watching his movies? If it's a good movie, we'll still watch it, even though it's an actor whose views offend us. But do they feel that way? I've always been amazed that people like the late James Earl Jones will have an interview where he just completely trashes the Tea Party, calls the Tea Party racist. And then you see him in a commercial, voiceover, not a problem. Morgan Freeman goes on with Piers Morgan and refers to Mitch McConnell as a racist. Why? Because Mitch McConnell wanted Obama to be a one-term president. As if Democrats don't want Republicans to be one-term presidents. Called it racist. Samuel Jackson has made all sorts of foul-mouthed comments about Donald Trump, referring to him as an MF-er, except he doesn't say MF-er. And here he is in a bunch of commercials. Not a problem. Credit card commercials, this commercial, that commercial. And the company that hires him assumes that whatever it is he says won't offend people, so I'll hire him. Stunning. But if some actor came out and said something harsh about Barack Obama, harsh about Joe Biden, harsh about Kamala Harris, do you think he or she would appear in a national commercial? Highly unlikely.

0: With SRN News, I'm Keith Peters in Washington. Police say a shooting at a San Diego mosque has killed three people and most suspects are dead. San Diego Police Chief Scott Wall said both suspects are believed to be teens and the case is considered to be a hate crime. Wall said that they don't yet know a motive.
1: Because of the Islamic Center location, we are considering this a hate crime until it's not.
0: Among those killed was a mosque security guard who police believe played a pivotal role in keeping the attack from being much worse. A federal jury has sided with OpenAI in a battle with Elon Musk.
2: Musk was a co-founder of OpenAI when it launched in 2015 and went on to create ChatGPT. After investing $38 million early on, Musk accused OpenAI CEO Sam Altman and his top deputy of shifting into a money-making mode behind his back. The nine-person jury unanimously found that Musk waited too long to file his lawsuit and missed the deadline for the statute of limitations. The jury served in an advisory role, but the judge accepted the verdict as the court's own and dismissed Musk's claims. I'm Lisa Dwyer.
0: President Trump says he's holding off on a military strike on Iran planned for Tuesday because serious negotiations are underway. Trump made the announcement in a social media post on Monday after threatening the clock was ticking for Iran to strike a deal or fighting would renew after a fragile ceasefire. The president did not offer details about the planned attack. On Wall Street, the Dow up by 159 points, the Nasdaq dropped 134, the S&P 500 lower by 5, oil near $105 a barrel. This is SRN.
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4: 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I am Larry Elder. 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Mordecai is in Venice. Mordecai, you're on the Larry Elder Show. Thank you so much for calling.
5: Hi, Larry. How are you?
4: I'm doing well, sir. How are you?
5: Good. I'll try to make four very distinct points and quickly in the essence of time. One, when Turkey had a tremendous earthquake that almost destroyed its country, the Jews showed up in the most advanced first aid, a medical ER team that the world knows. And what happened? They start shooting at us, so we had to leave. That's one. The second one is that has anybody heard about the Gazans that called in to tell the Jews where they're hiding any of the kidnapped people? Not one. Or at least I haven't heard. Maybe there is, but I have not heard that. So those people were just as involved in it as anything else about not helping out. The second one is, I tried to call in last week, gold in my ear. So gold in my ear said, how can you understand this Arab mentality, these people that want to kill you? And she said, when you can strap a bomb onto a child and send them into a crowd and understand why you're doing that, then you'll have an understanding.
4: Mm-hmm.
5: And the third and last thing, or fourth thing, Jews. When Jews were in Egypt, there was a plague of darkness. And what it said is that 12 million Jews perished in the plague of darkness. And there were 600 men, women, children, grandparents, things like that. So you calculate about one-fifth, so that's 3 million. So 3 million and 12 million is 15 million. They were all at Sinai, and the Jews, no matter how much they try to kill us, there's about 15 million Jews right now in 2026.
4: Mordecai, thank you very much for calling. I appreciate it. Guess who just died? Mark Furman, the one who was accused of planting the glove in the O.J. Simpson case. 74 years old, apparently from an aggressive form of throat cancer. That reminds me of this O.J. juror who was interviewed for a documentary and how she admitted that she found O.J. Simpson not guilty because not because of the evidence, but because of revenge. She wanted to avenge the death of the beating of Rodney King. She admitted it. Number 43.
6: Do you think that they're members of the jury that voted to acquit O.J. because of Rodney King?
7: Yes.
6: You do?
7: Yes.
6: How many of you think felt that way?
7: Oh, probably 90% of them.
6: 90%? Did you feel that way?
7: Yes.
6: That was payback?
7: Uh-huh.
6: You think that's right?
4: Think that's right? It is what it is. You know, both the defense and the prosecution hire jury consultants to determine what kind of juror they should try and put on the jury. And they were told the same thing. Johnny Cochran was told the type of juror more likely to find O.J. Simpson not guilty is a black female. And he was surprised by that. But he followed their advice. Marsha Clark was told the same thing. The juror most likely to find O.J. Simpson not guilty is a black female. She was not only surprised, but she refused to follow their advice, so therefore did not challenge the large number of black female jurors who were on the pool because she felt the evidence was so strong, so overwhelming, there's no way that they're going to find him not guilty. I don't care what the jury consultant says. So it was stacked with a number of black females, and you heard what she said. We found him not guilty, not because of the evidence. We found him not guilty because of what happened to Rodney King. At the time, something like 80% of blacks thought O.J. Simpson was innocent. 80% of whites thought he was guilty. Now the percentage of whites and blacks who believe O.J. Simpson killed two people is the same. Majority of blacks feel the same way now. It took a while. Now, Cory Booker, senator from New Jersey, very upset about the Supreme Court decision. It says you cannot design districts around race. And, of course, whipped out the race card. Bakari Sellers is a Democrat strategist who appeared on CNN, and he said, referring to the Republicans, quote, they swapped out Klan hoods for Brooks Brothers suits, close quote. The Klan hoods were worn by Democrats, by the way, but why let that get in the way of a good story? Here's Cory Booker, number 36.
8: Well, for all Americans, Alabama is sacred soil. So much of our democracy came of age there before the sacrifices of martyrs, before Fred Shuttlesworth and Martin Luther King and so many other heroes of Alabama campaigns. We did not have a complete democracy. Blacks were prevented from voting for by all kind of means, from terrorism and lynching all the way to legislators making it difficult for blacks to vote. And now we have a Supreme Court, six members, who are sending us back to that long, almost century where black political leadership and black electoral fairness was not represented in the House of Representatives. And we're going to see now, with surgical-like precision, state house after state house in southern states, them writing maps to try to eviscerate black leadership.
4: Are you kidding me? What's stopping blacks from voting? What's stopping black politicians from running in non-majority black districts? You have four Republican House members, black, all of whom represent majority white districts. Somehow, some way, they got elected. We come back, a Chicago woman mocked the way they've been using race to say black people are going to be denied the right to vote. 888-971-SHGE.
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1: 888-971-SHGE, 888-971-7243. I am Larry Elder. We are Salem News Channel. I told you that in 2017, the former AG, Eric Holder, formed a committee to go around the country and advise various states on how they can design a district using race to create more black elected politicians. Been doing it for almost 10 years. Trump tells Texas, look, here's what these guys have been doing. And we had been asleep at the switch. James Clyburn, South Carolina, they're redesigning his district. He once said a few days ago that, hey, no matter what they do, I'm going to run and I'm going to get elected. Why? Because of competence, because of experience, because of this, because of that. Now it looks like he may not even try and run. Steve Cohen, white Jewish congressman, represents the majority black district. The Harold Ford representative, before he ran for senator in Tennessee, he lost. But a white guy succeeded him. That district is now being redesigned. He's now said he's not going to run for re-election because the district is now no longer shares his values. The idea of perhaps altering your views, moderating your views, in order to represent the people in a new district never occurred to you. That's why it's so laughable these guys are just melting down like this. As I mentioned a moment ago, there are four black Republican House members, all of whom represent majority white districts. The idea that you have to have a group of people in your district who look like you for you to get elected, isn't that the very opposite of what MLK talked about? This Chicago woman, during the Q&A period, voiced her contempt for those who are claiming that black people are now having their votes suppressed. Number 40.
2: The reality is this. Black people's voting is not in danger, and you know it's not. And you know it's not. I'm 63 years old. I've been voting since I was 18. I have never had a problem voting. Now, that may apply to my mother and father. It applies to my grandparents. Surely it does. And in fact, because it does, every single person in this room, including that Jewish lady that just got up and talked, need to really be thanking us. Really need to be thanking us for giving y'all the right to vote, for giving y'all the right to be here, instead of sitting up here manipulating the Voting Rights Act like something's getting ready to happen to our right to vote, when you know that's not true. So now you all gonna drag black people in here, definitely some senior citizens, and gonna have them come up here and talk about how they scared to vote, how this messed up the right to vote, women need to vote, all that junk, when you know it's not true. Just like you sit up here and make like black people can't get IDs. Us requiring IDs to vote, it's gonna stop black people from voting. Why black people ain't got IDs? See, you all get more and more ridiculous. But you can't, in this room full of these black people, talk about that federal case that just got filed Monday that's talking about how you all are stealing property at Cook County sales. Where the black people in here? Raise your hand that if they told you to come in here to talk about how your property got stolen. Where you at? Huh? Because we got commissioners in here that know for a fact it's happening. Catskill, you know it's happening. Lori, you know it's happening. Michael Scott, you know it's happening. Lamont Williams, come on, you give up cases for the county. You know it's happening. Donna Miller, you know what's happening. Come on, y'all black people that they done sent here with these 501c3s that they got y'all in here talking for them. Why y'all ain't in here talking about how they stealing our property?
3: 1 minute.
2: Where y'all at? Come on, because y'all getting ready to come up here to this mic and lie with the cameras to say that black people's voting is done by this Louisiana thing and Donald Trump and the Trump administration when Donald Trump is at the in front of the Supreme Court right now, fighting for the 14th Amendment, saying that black people, that amendment was for black people,
3: 30 seconds.
2: Not for birthrights, not for people to anchor themselves over here illegally. And they got y'all black people in here getting ready to talk against him. I mean, y'all real sick up in the head. You sick in the head and more sicker in your spirit. This is insane.
3: Time has expired for the speaker. Next
2: y'all
3: speaker,
2: crazy.
3: Taiwan Sim.
1: That was different. Yeah, right now, Donald Trump, Supreme Court, 14th Amendment, which was designed to confer citizenship to newly freed slaves, not designed to confer citizenship to people in the country illegally who have a child on American soil, lying, claiming that black people have lost their right to vote, that black people no longer will be able to be represented. It's insulting. And for this woman to have the courage to stand up and say what she said, can you imagine what they're saying about her on social media? When Georgia made their laws easier to vote, harder to cheat, what did Joe Biden say? Jim Crow 2.0? The percentage of blacks who voted exceeded the percentage of black eligible voters who voted before they had changed those laws. Jim Crow 2.0. It's worse than Jim Crow. It's Jim Eagle. That's what these guys are all about. They have no policies. What are you going to do about affordability? Well, we're social justice warriors. What are you going to do to lower the price of gas? Well, we're social justice warriors. What are you going to do about immigration? Well, we're social justice warriors. Ever been in a bad relationship? You know the kind. It just wears you down. 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

0: for California governor. He ran for United States president. And now he's running wild in Victocrat minds. Here's Larry.
1: 888-971-SAGE, 888-971-7243. I'm Larry Elder. We are Salem News Channel. Coming up, we're going to talk to China expert Gordon Chang about President Trump's trip to China. Corey is in Detroit. Corey, you're on the Larry Elder Show. Thank you so much for calling.
2: Hey, Larry, how are you?
1: I'm well.
2: Good. Larry, I was listening to you discussing the concern over Zionist hatred. And I just think it's disingenuous for you to talk about Zionism without mentioning the Balfour Accords and talking about how the Nation of Israel was set up before World War II, and that people being accused of being anti-Semitic, how can you be anti-Semitic when the people that occupy Israel now have not one drop of Semitic blood in their body? They're Europeans.
1: No, they're not.
2: They're not allowed to be.
1: No, they're
2: yes,
1: not.
2: Yes, they are. Yes, they
1: oh,
2: are.
1: Oh, my goodness.
2: Yes, they are, Larry. Stop.
1: There has been a 3,000-year connection between Jews and that part of the world. 3,000 years. 3,000 years.
2: That is not true. You may be Ethiopian Jews, maybe Ethiopian Jews or original Jews, but the converts that came over from the Balfour Accords, please stop, Larry. Stop.
1: The area was a mandate that the British controlled after the fall of the Ottoman Empire. Do you want to hear the history or not?
2: Well,
1: the United Nations divided that area into two areas, the country of Israel, country of Palestine. When the British soldiers left, Israel was invaded by five countries simultaneously, and the assumption was, we're going to run these people into the Mediterranean Sea, ha ha ha, and we'll get all back the land. Little did they know, this little country was able to defeat all five of them. That's what happened. And many of the Palestinians left not having seen a single Israeli soldier because they were told to leave by their leaders. We're going to wipe these people out, and then you guys can come back. That's what happened. But there's been a 3,000-year history connection to that land. It's a wonderful book I would urge you to read, Corey. I'm serious. It's called From Time Immemorial by a woman named Joan Peters, who assumed, as you did, that basically what happened is the Israelis just kind of parachuted in there right after World War II. And she found out, surprising to herself, that there was a 3,000-year history.
2: I just talked to you about the Balfour Accord.
1: I just now told you what the Balfour Accord was. It was British.
2: But that was before World War II, correct?
1: You know, Corey, you don't know what you're talking about.
2: You just
1: now told me that Jews have not had a 3,000-year connection to that part of the world. You just now said that.
2: The Jews have, but the Zionists have not.
1: What does that even mean?
2: Is a Zionist a Jew? Are they the same thing?
1: Do you know what Zionism means?
2: Are they the same thing?
1: Why don't you define, Corey, so we're talking about the same thing. Please define what you mean by Zionism.
2: Zionism is a political. It recognizes the state, the illegal...
1: Oh, okay. Well, Corey, I urge you to read the book I just now mentioned. Call me back. I'm Larry Elder.
3: 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You create it. 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
5: News this hour from Town Hall. I'm Keith Peters in Washington. Two teenage suspects killed 3 men in a shooting at a San Diego mosque Monday before killing themselves a few blocks away. San Diego Police Chief Scott Wall says the situation is under control.
6: There is no further threat. Both suspects in this case are deceased. All of the kids are safe.
5: Wall said a security guard at the Islamic Center of San Diego was among those killed and that the case is being investigated as a hate crime. A humanitarian aid ship from Mexico has docked in Havana as U.S.-Cuba tensions escalate.
7: Cubans welcomed the arrival of a ship carrying a humanitarian aid from Mexico to Uruguay. This man says,
8: "But
7: the situation the country is in, anything that comes in helps," adding that it's the Cuban people who are suffering. In late January, U.S. President Donald Trump threatened tariffs on countries supplying oil to Cuba. The island has since faced severe shortages of food, fuel, and electricity, and constant blackouts across much of the country. I'm Lisa Dwyer.
5: A major settlement is drawing attention in Texas.
9: Texas Attorney General Ken Paxton reaches a major settlement with Texas Children's Hospital, requiring the creation of the nation's first detransition clinic. The agreement also includes a $10 million payment over allegations of Medicaid fraud tied to gender transition procedures. Five doctors are expected to lose credentials under the settlement. The deal comes just days before Paxton's Republican Senate primary against Senator John Cornyn. Willie Nelson reporting.
5: On Wall Street, the Dow by 159 points, the Nasdaq dropped 134, the S&P lower by 5. More at townhall.com.
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